0: off on it. With what we're seeing out of Paul Skeens, Shohei Ohtani, Jacob Mizorowski, wow. I'm just watching these guys pitch in the last week. You wonder by the time we get to the end of the year what these numbers are going to look like. What are you seeing in this trio?
1: It's the best trio in baseball. I mean, I was there on opening day at Citi Field when Paul Skeens didn't survive the first inning. Was charged with 5 runs in that first inning because O'Neill Cruz misplayed 2 balls in center field. Since then, a 1.09 ERA in 8 starts. He's flirted with a no-hitter in the last 2 outings. Hasn't walked a batter going back to April 13th.
0: And a month without walking a hitter. I just want to reiterate that. Go ahead.
1: Yeah, and I just took a lot of courage, Buster. Please hold your applause. But I picked Paul Skeens to be my NL Cy Young Award winner.
0: And you were out on a limb. Way to go.
1: Yeah. the courage that took. And it's looking good. The problem is that Mizorowski's basically unhittable. I mean, he threw 49 pitches at least 100 miles an hour on Wednesday. The guy has thrown 233 100 mile an hour or better pitches this year. The rest of baseball starting pitchers, 144. He's dominant. I mean, the guy's throwing 103, 104 miles an hour. And then you got Shohei Ohtani, who when Shohei Ohtani wants to do something, he almost always does it. And this year, it's very obvious that he wants to win a Cy Young Award. 2 years ago, he wanted to go 50-50 because he wasn't pitching. He went 50-50. He's a .82 ERA. He's looked great. Now, it's a matter of, for me, when it comes to Cy Young, I'm really into, it's very important to me. How many innings are these guys going to throw? I thought Zach Wheeler should have won that Cy Young Award over Corbin Burns in 21 just because he threw more and was super effective. Ohtani's at 44 innings so far. Skeens is at 50. Mizorowski at 51. And I just wonder with Ohtani's, his workload, we've seen that become a story here, him trying to do the two-way thing and struggling at the plate. I wonder how the Dodgers will, moving forward with Ohtani, how will they handle him as he tries to do something that we've never seen before, a two-way player winning the Cy Young Award.
0: Well, it's funny that you cast it that way. Like, you're like, how will the Dodgers handle him? I think you would agree with me. It's what Shohei Ohtani wants to do. If he says to the, and I'm just making this up, okay? There's no indication that he would do this. But if he went to them today and said, you know what? I'm just going to bag the DH thing for a while. I'm going to focus on pitching. Like, I want to go to every 5 days. The Dodgers would do it. If he said to them, I want to stay in the lineup most days, they would do that too. If he said to them, I don't want to pitch the day before I pitch, or I want to DH the day before I pitch, and then the day I pitch, then they would do that. Whatever Ohtani wants, he gets in his schedule, yes?
1: That has been the case. I wonder if this year it could change a little bit. I wonder if the Dodgers... on paper, this lineup is supposed to be unbelievable. They have stars, future Hall of Famers up and down this lineup. It has not, the offense has been struggling now, for the better part, 2-3 weeks. And Ohtani's just not been Ohtani at the plate. And then on the starting rotation side, Glasnow just goes on the injured list. Blake Snell just comes off the injured list. That group hasn't necessarily been what we expected either. Yamamoto has not been quite himself. Ohtani's actually been needed in that rotation, but he's also needed right now, unbelievably to me, in that lineup. So I'll be interested in seeing if the Dodgers do put up some resistance and say, hey, actually, you know what, Shohei? We're going to do this. And we know you want to do both. And we know you had your ambition and your goals. But for the Dodgers to win the World Series this year, this is the best course. It's going to be fascinating. It's a fascinating storyline this year.
0: I should mention Mason Miller also in the Cy Young Award conversation. He's having arguably the best season ever for reliever. He's the backbone of the Padres' success. So he'll be in there. But I think for the sake of this conversation, we'll focus on the 3 starting pitchers. And what Ohtani's doing this year to me is amazing. To see him maintain the feel for 6 pitches while he's generally serving as an everyday DH, that's incredible to me, okay? But I would say this, when somebody gets a hit off Ohtani, I'm not surprised. Like, it's not, doesn't seem like that unusual. Guys will get good swings against him. They might actually score some runs against him. I've got to the point with the other two guys where when someone gets a hit off Skeens, off Mizorowski, like, I'm surprised. Like, Skeens' dominance in his last.

0: All right, let's dive in a little bit into the early trade conversations that, you know, starting to percolate a little bit. And a couple of observations that we certainly picked up. One, I don't know how many good players are going to be available. At the trade deadline last year, I had a GM say to me, man, there's just not that many good guys out there. Well, with the American League being the land of opportunity and all these teams that are in the mix, who's actually going to be a seller? Do we think that if the Red Sox, given the expectations coming into the year or within five games, that suddenly Craig Bressel is going to wave the white flag? I'm not buying it. We might have to look to the worst National League teams to be sellers. The Rockies, certainly that player. I think Mickey Moniak is a guy who's going to get some attention at the deadline. That'll be interesting. And the Mets, they do have marketable guys. When you're talking about Freddie Peralta, Clay Holmes, what do you see there?
1: The standings are just, I'm looking at the Houston Astros, right? A team that's been completely ravaged by injuries. Team that we all expected to at least compete for a playoff spot. And it's been a disaster. They're 10 games under 500 and just 4.5 games out of a wild card spot. And it's May 14th. So maybe over the course of the next 2 months, this is a team that somehow gets back into it. Cause the one name that I am fascinated by, if they are out of this, is Yordan Alvarez. Now, I would not trade him. You know, he's one of the best hitters in baseball. Obviously, he's under contract through the through the 2028 season. And to me, could you get a Juan Soto-esque haul for Yordan Alvarez? The way the Nationals did a few years ago, you know, getting James Wood and CJ Abrams and Mackenzie Gore and a couple other prospects. I don't see that happening, but that's the name. If you said it, Buster, there might not be a ton of, you know, big names, you know, impact players available at the deadline. Alvarez would be the most impactful player since Soto at the deadline. I do think the Astros, you know, getting, you know, moving on from Paredes or Christian Walker is a possibility.
0: Yeah.
1: You mentioned the Mets. Dave, I mean, I was at the game Wednesday night last night. Juan Soto hits off his foot, and I was like, okay, another bad break for the Mets. Hours after they placed Francisco Alvarez on the injured list with a torn meniscus. They, like you said, Freddie Peralta is an interesting piece. Clay Holmes, under the radar, has been one of the best starting pitchers in baseball this year. That experiment has gone well up in the Mets, converting him from reliever. The Mets, the second most expensive roster in baseball, one of the most expensive rosters of all time. I asked David Stearns on Monday, I believe it was, or Tuesday, at what point do you have to pivot to the future? And he said, we are not close to that point yet. So they're going to ride this out. They're going to give this a go because they have World Series expectations. And, you know, Francisco Lindor is out, Jorge Polanco is out, Luis Robert is out. So they just need to tread water for now. And the Red Sox, I don't see the Red Sox competing for a World Series for, you know, the American League pennant this year. That division is loaded. And they're six games under. Maybe they sneak into a wild card spot, but I don't know. Maybe they move on for a couple of pieces, but I don't see that happening either. I think it's a tough spot for the Red Sox.
0: So some observations about some things you're talking about. One, so much of these decisions come down to not what the GM wants, it's what the owner wants to do. Scout the owners for a moment. Steve Cohen has demonstrated he's not the crazy Artie Moreno owner where it's Dan the Torpedo's full speed ahead. 2023, Buck Showalter's last year, he waved the white flag in midseason, said, look, we're not good enough. The numbers are ugly. So that would seem to be in play. Jim Crane, the owner of the Houston Astros, has very strong feelings about how long, you know, long-term contracts. He does not give contracts out more than 6 years. Yordan Alvarez is going to get a contract of more than 6 years, becomes a free agent. Jim traded Kyle Tucker. Right? He traded Kyle Tucker a year before he became a free agent because he didn't want to pay him. So I wouldn't completely rule that out. I'm right there with you. And the Red Sox, the interesting thing about this team to me is it's a hard roster to turn over. When you really dig into it and you're thinking about what they need, offense, what do you do? Well, Wilson Contreras has 2 years left. Trevor Story, the shortstop, has 2 years left. Where else are you making changes other than maybe third base? Caleb Durbin was Craig Breslow's big acquisition.

0: in the offseason. It'd be really hard for him to blow that up. And where are you going to get offensive help if you want to do something? So there, quick, before you go, we got a couple minutes left. I want to ask, talk to you about the Yankee situation. Anthony Volpe comes back. He's playing shortstop. Wasn't wild about his quote, I must say, when he was saying, you know, I've learned that things are out of my control and don't worry about it, which seems to infer that, you know, he didn't necessarily agree with the decision of leaving the minor leagues. And my response to Volpe, you know, would be like, dude, you can control this. Go play well. Go. You've had a get out of jail free card for 3 years. And right now, if I were representing Volpe, I'd say go play other positions. Go play second base. Go play the outfield a little bit. Go down the minor. Ask the Yankees if you can do that, because that's what Caballero's done. And Caballero's put himself in this great position, compete for that spot. And the other thought about the Yankees pre-trade deadline, I think the next 40 games is going to be really important for Jazz Chisholm, because he's an impending free agent. If he doesn't start playing better, you know what? Maybe they flip him at the deadline and get somebody else to come in there and play second base. Give me your thoughts on those.
1: The one thing that really stood out to me was when the Yankees placed Jose Caballero on the injured list. Jose Caballero played so well that The Yankees finally moved off the idea of having Volpe be their starting shortstop after 3 years. Volpe, you know, here in New York, the Yankees were hearing it from everywhere that Volpe, you know, hasn't been good enough. He regressed last year offensively and defensively, playing through that shoulder injury, even though he said that that didn't really impact him. Going into this year, mid-April, Brian Cashman on the record told reporters in Tampa that Volpe was going to be the starting shortstop when he returned. And then Caballero, that series took off. And the one thing that stood out to me when the Yankees placed Caballero on the injured list with that broken finger and activated Anthony Volpe in Baltimore was Aaron Boone said, oh no, this is Jose Caballero's job when he comes back. And that stood out to me. You know, he could have just said, hey, we'll see how this goes, you know, over the next, you know, 10, 14 days and we'll reevaluate. You know, it's within his prerogative to do that. He did not do that. And I do think it's interesting that Volpe just has not shown yet that he's willing to play other positions.
0: Do players it! Can only make it better!
1: Over the last decade, players for years across baseball have made a career out of just being able to play different positions. Chris Taylor, Kike Hernandez, Ben Zobrist,
0: Brendan Donovan.
1: Guys have made money. They've made careers by just saying, hey, I'll be a utility player. It takes some, you know, you got to swallow your pride a bit, but why not? The Yankees could use, maybe if Anthony Volpe says, hey, I'll play second base, maybe he's the solution at second base. With Jazz Chisholm about to be a free agent. And the fact of the matter is George Lombard is coming. And George Lombard is going to be the starting shortstop for this team eventually, in my opinion, unless something happens here. He's a great defender from all accounts. He's hitting the ball in the minors. He's going to be the starting shortstop of the future. It doesn't seem like Anthony Volpe is going to be that guy moving forward. So this is a super fascinating, all of this. You know, Jazz Chisholm struggling. He came in here with a goal of into the season saying his goal was 50-50. And he's been one of the worst hitters in baseball so far this year. And, it's an interesting dynamic for a team that is 10 games over 500, best starting rotation in baseball, even though Max Fried left the game the other day with an elbow injury. He said it's not too serious. Aaron Judge, Ben Rice, I think this is the class of the American League.
0: All right. Jorge, thanks for doing this.
1: Thank you, Buster.
0: Chris Getz is the vice president and general manager of the Chicago White Sox, and he joins us now. Chris, how you doing?
2: I'm doing great, Buster. How are you?
0: Yeah, you're doing great. You're at 500. You come back. We're all talking about whether or not when the season ends, the White Sox are going to be in the 16th playoff field. You are as of today, so off to a good start. What's this experience like so far?
2: Well, honestly, just not really used to it. It's been a while since I've had this feeling, this level of consistency. And so it does feel good. And you know what? Like you think about the fans, right? And we felt it a little bit last year in the second half. And I mean, I'm not surprised because, you know, whether I played here in the office here, an opponent, I just knew this fan base. Once they can grab a hold of something that they feel like can be believed in, they'll be there. And they've shown up. They have. And so, I feel good about certainly that. And then, you know, you look at Will and the consistency that he's brought to the table since we hired him, continued to add staff, support staff. And then, of course, the players, they're, you know, they're feeding off of each other. You know, they're playing well. I think, you know, for any young player that comes up to the big leagues, it's one of those, I think I can play here, and that eventually when they perform, they know that they can play here. And it's the same thing. I think we can win. Now it's, I know we can win. And that competitiveness and that confidence showing up on a daily basis has happened more than it has in the past. We don't take anything for granted. We know that, you know, there's an ebb and flow to every season, but we feel like we're, you know, we go into every series with a chance to win that series. And that's really the mindset right now.
0: So one of the things that's pretty clear when you watch your guys play, kind of like with the Blue Jays during last October, is first off, super fun team to watch. And the players really enjoy each other. And I can't remember which player it was, but he talked about how there's that feeling in the group that everyone's playing for each other. Tell me where you think that culture comes from, knowing the guys in your clubhouse.
2: Well, it's something that you, I think any general manager or anyone in baseball, you want to cultivate that. You want that. We know that that's important. You know, I can't say that, you know, there's one tangible thing that you point to. You know, there is this, you know, selfless leadership in a clubhouse, starts with Will. You know, and also like myself, I think that, you know, how I carry myself, the support that, I need to provide the staff and the players. And I think that begins to kind of bleed throughout the organization in a positive way.
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11: I'm Christine Lisi. We are just a couple of minutes away from tip-off for Game 2 of the NBA's Western Conference Finals from Oklahoma City for the Spurs and Thunder. San Antonio 5-1 versus OKC this season, including that double overtime win in Game 1 of the Conference Finals when Victor Wembanyama had 41 points, 24 rebounds. When it comes to Wemby, Thunder center Chet Holmgren needs this mindset, advises ESPN's Kendrick Perkins.
14: This is not about anything else. This is not about trying to have this big game plan. No, it's about mano y mano. You're in my home. You're in my crib. I'm the NBA champion. You're trying to take what's mine. I'm 7-1. I need you to go out there and handle your business, and that's what I need Chet to do.
11: New Mavericks president Masai Ujiri called the decision to remove coach Jason Kidd a difficult one, and that one that was his alone. On ESPN, it's Game 1 of the NHL's West Final. Golden Knights and Avalanche scoreless in the first period, each team with 4 shots on goal so far. Steelers quarterback Aaron Rodgers told reporters he'll retire after the 2026 NFL season, which will be his 22nd in the league. In his first news conference since the end of last season, Bengals quarterback Joe Burrow called the team's roster the most talented one they've had since he arrived in Cincinnati. Baseball, the Rays, the team with the best record in the American League, defeated the Orioles 5-3. They're 15-4 their last 19 games. Twins 4, Astros 1, Joe Ryan in 7 innings with 12 strikeouts. Sal Stewart 4-for-5 with 3 runs scored. Reds topped the Phillies 9-4. Mariners got 3 RBI, 2 runs scored from Randy Arozarena in a 5-4 victory over the White Sox.
15: Hey, it's Evan Cohen. Coming up Thursday, we'll react to Game 2 of the Western Conference Finals. Plus, after an epic collapse, will the Cavs have enough to rebound in Game 2? It's on Sportsmanlike, 6 a.m. Eastern, right here on ESPN Radio, ESPN2, and ESPNU.

0: And I have a question about the number one pick overall in the draft coming up. But first, you and I talked early in the season about Murakami, who, I mean, you know his backstory. There was a lot of concern in the industry if he would hit velocity, if he would hit, because he had a lot of strikeouts, and the numbers that he hit, fastballs over 95 miles per hour, chased off a lot, scared away a lot of teams. And you mentioned to me, and you guys wind up signing him to a two-year contract. It looks like, you know, could be the best signing of the winter. You mentioned to me that there was that sense that that he was trying to prove something to somebody, right, when he joined you guys because of the work ethic. And I wanted to hear from you specific examples of him in the clubhouse, because there have been times where players have come from Japan because of the language barrier. And sometimes you feel like the player's isolated. Everything I'm reading about Murakami is that both ways, there seems to be a great effort to, you know, to all be together.
1: Yeah, well, you know, it starts with him, you know, not only the work ethic and all of that. I mean, he's really comfortable in his own skin. And, you know, that he's got this confidence that you know, has been developed through what he's accomplished. And, you know, you put on top of he's still hungry. He's not satisfied with that work ethic. And, you know, everyone kind of recognizes that. But, you know, we kind of have... You know, every time we win, we do a player of the game, and not that that's unique to other clubs. But you know, oftentimes he is one player of the game for us, and he's on the mic, and you know, it's always deflecting credit. And but man, it is also hilarious. He's got a great.
0: And you've been in there. You've been in the room.
1: I have.
0: For
1: it's like it's unavoidable. It's like you know you know, when the guys are. You know, celebrating a win or celebrating someone that has done something well. Yeah, I mean, I love it, right? I mean, I remember that as a player, and now in this position, when you get a chance to put together a team, you know, and you see a team coming together. I mean, it's almost impossible to avoid when you can really sense that there's something special in a room, and I sense that developing. But you know, it goes back to Mune. He's fun loving guy, and great sense of humor, confident in himself, and he thinks about the team. He's talking about the team all the time. So and I think he genuinely you know, feels that way and wants to give off that impression. So, we've tried to support him. You know, it's bringing in someone from Japan. It's not something that, you know, I've done personally or the organization has done in a while. So, you know, we were very upfront, you know, with him and in his group that, you know, this isn't going to be perfect, but we want to make this as seamless as possible. And we'll just continue to have dialogue. We can help here, help there. You know, off the field, you know, food wise, language wise, you know, so he can just go out there and be himself and play baseball. And I think we've done a decent job at that.
0: What can you tell us about Colson Montgomery in terms of what he does and what he brings to the table on a daily basis?
1: You know, one thing that I think is, you know, I know when he was in the minor leagues and certainly got a lot of attention as a top prospect, where is he going to play? You know, can he play shortstop? You know, he's 6'4" and, you know, you rarely see players that of that size at that position. He's played really well on the defensive side. He continues to get better. He's gotten better at the major leagues. You know, and what he brings to the table on a daily basis, you know, it's this calmness. And if you watch his throws to first base, it's always on target. And, you know, are there guys out there across the league that we've had before that, you know, perhaps are, you know, you see more wild plays or, you know, the spinning and all these crazy, you know, athletic plays. Sure. But the consistency of that position, that sure handedness that he provides, I think just brings overall calmness throughout the whole diamond and certainly the pitcher. So that's been something that's been greatly appreciated, you know, offensively. I know it's been, you know, talked about a lot his, you know, last season, starting in the minor leagues and getting off to a really rough start. And, you know, we took him out of the AAA kind of environment, went to Arizona, spent time with our head of hitting, Ryan Fuller, for 7 to 10 days, you know, physically getting some adjustments made, but also mentally just resetting and changing a mindset. He took it to we reinserted him to that AAA club. and found the right pocket to bring him up to the big leagues. And he did what he did for 2.5 months. That was really impressive, especially if you look at it, the entirety of the body of work last year. And, you know, in the beginning of the year, I mean, he was a little inconsistent, still kind of searching for his swing, his at bats. And then, you know, he just seemed to lock it in. I can't really pinpoint exactly what, you know, in terms of adjustments or anything like that, but he's had some big hits for us, some big home runs. And I think it's been helpful having a Murakami and a Vargas who's done this a little bit longer around him, where he can just get to work on a daily basis. But to get that from a premium position, left-handed, you know, with power, it's really impacted our team in a positive way.
0: Tell me what, because I certainly have heard stories of organizations through the years. You hear that they want to fix something in a prospect. He strikes out a lot. Tell me what's sort of the message you guys have had for him along those lines, or do you just ignore it?
1: Well, you know, you do need to look at, just the entire package of the offensive ability. And, you know, I mean, we've got a handful of guys that do strike out. Now, if we're just going to attack the strikeout, you know, does that deter from some of the other skills that makes him good, right? So now, you know, he's still developing as a hitter, especially at the major league level. And, you know, we hope that the strikeouts, you know, we get less of them. Same with Murakami, but can't lose sight of the fact that, you know, he's hitting a lot. He's hitting for power. And you know, he's, you know, come up with some big at bats for us. But, you know, when it comes to Colson and similar to Murakami, the engine is so strong. It's so powerful. And sometimes if it's not controlled, it can, you know, it's like a race car that all of a sudden it just, you know, when it's, you know, a little bit off, that all of a sudden it's probably, you know, looks a little uglier than perhaps someone that's just in cruise control at a lesser speed. So, you know, we're trying to weaponize the engine that they have and make them feel like, hey, if I can control this, I can do something perhaps that other players can't do. So it's kind of resetting the mind to think that way versus, oh, here we go again. And now that, you know, gosh, that
0: be negative.
1: Organization can be negative. And here, you know, and they're just snowballs. So, so it's a matter of, you know, him, having the right self-talk but also, you know, giving the right cues from our hitting coaches or teammates or just the organization in general to keep him on track or keep others on track.
0: Yeah, there is always that fine line. I love what Craig Counsell did with the Cubs, Ballesteros. He's like, don't touch him. Leave him alone. Yeah. don't try to fix this. All right. You mentioned you have the first pick in the draft. Generally speaking, I mean, you're not going to tell me here in this forum who you're going to pick with the first pick. But generally speaking, do you lean toward the talent or maximizing the slot money that you guys have? Because that seems to be, you know, really determining factor in a lot of these drafts these days.
1: Yeah, for us, you know, it's going to be the talent, the top talent, what we feel like the top talent is. And, you know, there's been drafts that we've had in the past, not necessarily applying to the first pick that, okay, we're going to try to maximize the pool here. And not that we won't try to do that. We still will. But we want to get the first pick right. I mean, it's a responsibility, obviously, to the organization and really baseball to identify someone that, can handle being the number one pick, cause that's associated to that player for the entirety of his career and his life. So, it's a significant one. I don't want to put a burden on the guy because we want to have him go out there and play baseball, but we're going to identify and we're going to choose the player that we feel like is the most talented.
2: 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I learned about DLN shortly after graduating dental school. 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

0: that Pope is a White Sox fan. Tell me about when you first heard that and how much you guys have leaned into that, and whether or not, you know, the off chance that maybe there's been some contact with you and the Pope.
1: Yeah, when it first came out and he was, you know, Pope Leo was named the Pope, I didn't really believe it. You know, it was one of those, you know, he's a White Sox fan, because I don't know if you remember the first kind of message put out there that he was a Cubs fan. And I think there was like this assumption that he was a Cubs fan. And you know, his brother didn't take to that very well, and was very vocal about his White Sox fandom. And then, you know, come to find out, he attended, you know, some World Series games in 2005. And we've got video, we've got that photo. It's in our hallway. We had an event, you know, with the Archdiocese at the stadium last summer, which was, talk about a unique experience to attend to. And he was, you know, on the video board and offering a message to everyone in attendance. So, yeah, it I've also told people, you know, and I have not talked to him, I have not met him, but there's a non-zero chance that I'll be able to meet the Pope at some point in my life now because of the association, you know, with the White Sox. So that's a very cool thing to say. And you know, since that was announced, there's been a lot of positive things happening with the White Sox. And I hope that he's tracking it. And I think we've got some fan giveaways. We've probably already done it, and we'll continue to do that. So it's certainly been a welcomed addition.
0: Can you imagine if you guys make the World Series someday? I'm assuming that you'd be okay with him throwing out the first pitch.
1: I would be. Yeah, I absolutely support that.
0: All right. You know, the journey of the White Sox is well known. 121 losses a couple of years ago, and then you're doing what you're doing this year in the playoff hunt. Give me a low moment that you've had and the coolest moment you've had during the course of this journey.
1: Gosh, yeah, I mean, it's tough to not say the low moment was breaking that record. I did, you know, when we were going through, you know, that very difficult 2024 season, and you know, it came to the point where it became, okay, we're probably going to break this record, where, okay, I've got to think into the future here, right? And gosh, what a story this will be. And, you know, then you almost embrace it. You have to embrace it. And listen, going into 2024, and that remains here even in the 26th season, you know, we've committed to foundationally improving the Chicago White Sox organization. That applies to, you know, our amateur scouting process, our international process, the player development, research and development, the major league operation, everything that goes into it. Let's commit to that, because we know that good things will come from that. Do we know, you know, specifically or precisely what that's going to bring to the table? It's never been about, you know, we're talking about championships and a World Series. It's about, you know, going about it the right way and committing to being the best that we can in all of those areas, knowing that good things will come. And, you know, I've had conversations with people when you're going through these struggles, and we've gone through struggles this year and we'll go through more struggles. But early in the season, when, you know, we played the Brewers and we get swept, and then, you know, we had a tough series in Miami. And I recall talking to, you know, one of the members of our front office. It's like, man, you know, I really feel like we've gone about this the right way, whether it be our hiring process, what we've, you know, the resources that we put into this organization from a foundation standpoint. It's got to turn at some point. You know, we've got to be going through, we've got to start feeling this at the major league level. And thankfully, we've had some good runs here, and, you know, gotten that, you know, level of gratification. But yeah, that 2024 season was difficult. It was. I don't want to, you know, it's not, you'd never say that just had to happen for us to have future success, because, you know, we're associated to it with that. But, you know, what a story it can be, you know, if we go out there and we accomplish something special, and we point back to, you know, this group, this team, you know, what we went through 2024 to look where we are now. It's just a great story for sports. You know, I grew up in Detroit, and, you know, I'm a Lions fan. I was a Lions fan. And, you know, to see, you know, they won a season without winning a game. And, you know, and the success that they're now having, you know, at the top there. I mean, it's that's significant. I know what it does for a city, that story. And, you know, we have that opportunity here with the White Sox. And, you know, the fan base, it's alive. They're feeling this. So to be able to continue to bring some positives throughout this year and in the coming years, I think, you know, what an opportunity, and it could be really special. So I can't say that there's one moment that I would say just feels really good. Because, you know, Will and I talk all the time. It's not about, you know, we don't talk about our win-loss record. We don't. We talk about, you know, solving for that day. And, you know, with that mindset, we know good things are going to come along with just us being committed to this foundation. So, you know, it's, you know, you just got to fall in love with the process. And I don't think you actually will truly appreciate the process when it's all, you know, probably when it's all finished, when we're all done here. Then you look, point back, you're like, man, that was a lot of fun. But when you're in it, you know, it's solving for the day.
0: So I'm going to ignore the Lions part of it because I'm a huge Vikings fan. So I'm going to set that aside, okay? But I bet you the high point will be if you know, you guys have a big moment in September, whatever that is Murakami at the microphone after the game. That might be a high moment for you.
1: That would I would agree with that.
0: All right, Chris. Well, thanks for doing this. I really appreciate your time.
1: Yeah, thanks, Buster. Appreciate it.
0: Sarah Langs is a reporter and producer for MLB.com, and every week we play the numbers games with her. Let's go through her numbers for today. Number one, Shohei Ohtani has a 0.82 ERA. That's the second lowest by a Dodgers pitcher in his first seven starts of a season since ERA became official in the National League in 1912, behind only Fernando Valenzuela, 0.29 ERA in 1981 in a time known as Fernando Mania. Number two, Josh Bell had his first stolen base on Wednesday since September 27th, 2018. He went 978 games in between stolen bases, the longest streak by a batter in between two stolen bases since at least 1900. And I can tell you this, you know, in the last couple of years, we've had players read some of Sarah's notes. Josh Bell has been all in on this. So it's cool to see a note about him among Sarah's numbers today. And number three, the shutout by the Orioles against the Yankees on Wednesday was the first that they've been involved in this season. It was their 44th game. The last Major League Baseball team to go this long without being part of a shutout on either side, the 2017 Washington Nationals, who pitched a shutout in game 48 that season. The only other time the O's and Browns went this long into a season without being involved in a shutout, 1996. They got shut out in game 67. I was covering the Orioles that year.
2: All right, Bleacher Tweets here to end the week on a Friday. First one coming from Dan from Bangkok. He says, hey guys, the Brewers have just started a stretch of the toughest schedule imaginable. 20 straight games versus first and second place teams. Yes, even the Twins are in second place. No one is more than three games out of first, and this includes 12 games versus teams that are in first or just out of first. How are they doing so far? Well, they're 5-1 as of Thursday. What say you about the Brewers, Buster?
0: It's just classic of Pat Murphy's teams where they don't seem daunted by anybody. Like they just seem like they can handle whatever's thrown at them. It's very matter of fact. And certainly their athleticism really seems to unnerve other teams. And so, you know, they do well, I think, against good teams because of that, because they just seem to throw people off. It's a little bit like the Rays. We've been talking about their offense being chaos. And it's interesting because the Brewers on one end of the spectrum and the Yankees so far have been at the other. The Yankees have struggled against teams with good record. And I was not aware that they had that kind of an extended stretch against good teams. So that'll be interesting to watch. And by the way, we're hoping that we're going to get Jacob Mizorowski on the podcast sometime here soon.
2: Our next one comes from Charlie from Los Angeles. Kind of an interesting one here. He says, I saw Caleb Durbin hit a home run off a position player against the Orioles. And given the Red Sox offensive struggles so far, it felt like a dubious honor. I'm a huge Red Sox fan, too. With that, it occurred to me that a homer off a position player could be considered defensive indifference. Why? If you're not giving runners steals because the defensive team doesn't try to get them out, then why are you giving them home runs? thought it was just a fun topic to explore given baseball's occasionally stingy approach to stats.
0: Yeah, that's an interesting, it's an interesting question. And it was funny, just coincidentally, last week, you know, we had David Ross on our game broadcast, and Rossi's first major league home run, he was playing with the Dodgers, came against the Arizona Diamondbacks, and it was first baseman Mark Grace pitching for the Diamondbacks, you know, veteran player brought in to save an inning, and Rossi went deep, and Mark Grace cussed him all the way around the bases as he was circling, because he's like, really, dude? You come up and you take that kind of swing against me in these situations. I agree with your overall point, but here's the difficulty of that. And someone who did a bunch of official scoring when I was covering the minor leagues, how do you score it? Like, it's easy to do the stolen base, indifference thing, because you just don't give credit to the hitter for that. But, you know, guy hits a home run off a position player, what do you do?
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13: I'm Christine Lisi. From Oklahoma City, it's game two of the NBA's Western Conference Finals. Spurs leading the Thunder 23-20 in the first quarter. Savan Castle with 8 points for San Antonio. New Mavericks president Masai Ujiri said removing coach Jason Kidd was a difficult decision and was his alone. Ujiri's already touted building around rookie Cooper Flagg. There will be plenty of interest in the Dallas job, mainly because of the 19-year-old, explains ESPN NBA insider Brian Windhorst.
14: I am as high on Cooper Flagg as any prospect, basically, other than Victor in the last 20 years. I loved the way this kid played. I'm not going to say a kid. He's not a kid. He's a young man. I love the way he played. I love the way he competed at both ends. I think he is set up to be a transformational player there. So who gets this job going into his second year? Very sought after, very important hire. Masai Ujiri's got to get it right.
15: Brian Windhorst on First Take. On ESPN, game one of the NHL's Western Conference Final, Golden Knights Avalanche scoreless after one. Both goalies, Carter Hart, Scott Wedgwood, have 10 saves apiece. Steelers quarterback Aaron Rodgers told reporters he will retire after the 2026 NFL season. It will be his 22nd in the league. On to baseball, the American League leading Rays beat the Orioles 5-3, their 15th win the last 19 games. Reds pounded out 15 hits in a 9-4 win over the Phillies. A combined 6 RBI and 2 runs scored for Austin Riley and Dom Smith. Braves have opened up a 9-1 lead on the Marlins, bottom 9. Juan Soto's homered twice, yet he and the Mets trail the Nationals 8-4, bottom 8.
16: Hey, it's Evan Cohen. Coming up Thursday, we'll react to Game 2 of the Western Conference Finals. Plus, after an epic collapse, will the Cavs have enough to rebound in Game 2? It's on Sportsmanlike, 6 a.m. Eastern, right here on ESPN Radio, ESPN2, and ESPNU.

0: Hello and welcome in. It's Always College Football. I'm your host, Greg McElroy. Glad to have you here with us today. Two things happened this week in college football, and they deserve your full attention. They do. The first, the Presidential College Sports Reform Committee, they dropped their draft, a three-phase overhaul of every structural problem this sport has been dealing with for the last few years. They're introducing coaching salary caps. They're doing a group of six playoffs. They're talking about pooling media rights. They're talking about the Bird Rule for the transfer portal. It's either the most ambitious intervention we've seen in the history of college sports, or it's just a whiteboard exercise that gets blocked immediately and forgotten by Labor Day. But we will go through every single idea. I'm going to tell y'all exactly what I think. But first, we're going to sit down with the head coach of the Alabama Crimson Tide. Kalen DeBoer is in year number three in trying to rebuild one of the most scrutinized programs in the entire country. He's coming off an 11-4 season that ended in a blowout loss in the Rose Bowl. He's staring at a quarterback competition that is a competition in every sense of the word, and an October schedule that's going to be really challenging. So we got a lot of ground to cover. And we always encourage you, if you're new to the show or if you have not been around it, go and download the podcast wherever you get the podcast. Doesn't matter what platform you're on or what platform you prefer. We're there for you. You can also check us out on the ESPN College Football YouTube page. So let's kick things off with the head coach of the Alabama Crimson Tide, Kalen DeBoer. Coach, we always appreciate you making the time. It's year three at Alabama, 9-4 year one, 11-4 year two, get to the college football playoff quarterfinal. From the outside, the trajectory looks right, but from the inside, where do you feel like this program is headed here in 26?
1: Yeah, you're just trying to build on the things that have gone really well, the things that you feel culturally are in the right spot, schematically, you know, our schemes and things that fit our personnel, and evolving those with continuity of coaches, I think, which is really important. You see that specifically on the defensive side. Offensively, you know, some guys had great opportunities, and so a few new faces there, but you build on the things that are going really well, and then you continue to learn from, you know, the things where you've fallen short. And that's the way it would be, whether you were national champions or, you know, over, you know, that's just what I think the great coaches do, and staffs, and our team wants that. Our team wants to have real feedback. That's our job as coaches. They want to know really the areas we need to improve. They all want to be their best, and that's individually and collectively.
0: Well, one position we're all very, very focused on is the quarterback spot. And I mean, Keelan Russell, everybody buzzing about him after the A-Day performance. And we know Austin, he was a little limited, so it wasn't really an apples to apples comparison. But what did this spring kind of tell you about where each of those two guys is in their development?
1: Yeah, no, it was awesome for Keelan to have, you know, some success there like he did, making the plays he made in the 8-8 game there. And, you know, he just took advantage of opportunities, and as the spring went on, kept growing. That's what we expected from him, you know, just this growth, and, expect that from Austin too, because, you know, guys who haven't taken all these snaps in games, their exposure to opportunities, and taking advantage of it, that's what you'd expect. And, you know, Keelan, has a high ceiling. Austin has a high ceiling. They both, compete. They do it the right way. I love how they do it within the framework of our team and what we're trying to build. They got a great relationship themselves. And so, them together, makes us stronger, as opposed to what you maybe see in some situations where that competitiveness could be divisive. And, it's definitely not that for our football team. So just a salute to those guys, a salute to, you know, Coach Grubb. And, you know, it even goes back to not just Coach Ellis, but I think Coach Sheridan, in his time here, I'll give, you know, some props to him on building that room. And then Coach Grubb doing a great job of continuing to take this spring, along with Coach Ellis, keep building.
0: That's funny. It's like so many people ask me all the time, like, hey, what do you think about the quarterback situation? I'm like, honestly, I think quarterbacks will be fine. Like, regardless of which direction it goes, like, it's not a position that's keeping me up at night, because I know you can't play quarterback by yourself. So, you know, I'm more a little bit what's going on around them. So let's start a wideout. It's going to be pretty young. You know, Germ's gone, and Isaiah Horton's transferred out. Feels like Ryan Coleman-Williams being really kind of stepping into a new role, kind of tearing off the rearview mirror of what was an up and down second season. Looks like he's kind of getting back to form. So what do you think we're going to get from Ryan Coleman-Williams here in year number three?
1: Yeah, you know, and we have a lot of youth still, but our youth has played a lot of snaps in a lot of cases. And then there's even some players across the board, I'll get back to your question, but that have played snaps at other places too. And so they are new to our program. But, you know, we have very few seniors. We have 9 seniors, 8 on defense, 1 on offense, and but we got a lot of juniors. I think we're at 19 juniors. Guys are in their third year, and a number of them are in the third year in our program. And Ryan would be that. Just the experience and, you know, what he's done. He knows what it's supposed to look like, knows what it feels like. He's been there. And here's what I want to be careful of. He's worked extremely hard. People, I think, oh, it's a wake-up call to for your football team or whatever it might be. Ryan's been Ryan. Ryan works, and you're never going to question the work ethic, the character, the personality. He's competitive as anyone you're going to find. And, you know, it shows. And our team just loves that about him. And then, you know, what he's done as a leader, being really the guy that's probably taken as many snaps as anyone on the offensive side in particular. He's in the weight room and he can lead the charge. He's here this whole month of May. He might have little things, in the weekends and he goes and does, but he's here. You know, our guys are away from school, for the most part. There's a couple weeks where they do get that one time a year to get away. Guess who's here? You know, and that's Ryan Coleman-Williams. And so, I'm excited about what that future looks like. I just think if you just keep working, the good things come to you sooner or later. You want it sooner than later, but that's going to be the case, I think, for Ryan.
0: It certainly feels that way. And I mean, just even talking to him last year, like he had perspective the whole time. He knew it wasn't maybe playing at his best, but he never really lost that smile. You know, I think there's something to say about that, like despite some of the ups and downs and the inconsistencies, but I know it's in there. And I think we all as college football fans hope that it comes out this year. The offensive line rebuild in some ways, right? Couple holdovers, couple guys that you anticipated filling spots, but you kind of turn that room over a little bit and you have a lot of new faces that are competing for jobs. So how do you feel about where that group is coming out of spring?
1: I thought they made a lot of progress. And again, new faces, and some young faces. But you know, Michael Carroll took a lot of snaps for us the last half of the year. And, you know, he wasn't going to jump in there as a true freshman, the first game of the year, but you could see just what he's capable of. Whether it was the spring, summer, fall camp, it just took a matter of time for him to get out there on the football field. You know, we saw what Jackson Lloyd could be as he continued to grow. And then again, it wasn't perfect every day in practice, but, he got his chance here this spring and he really took those valuable reps against our ones every single day. And, you know, his growth is just a lot like what we're talking about with Keelan. You know, his growth is just going to continue to be, on that trajectory. And so, other guys that have come into the program, you know, they've taken some snaps. A Javen James, you know, no one really knows who he is, but, you know, started a couple of seasons now, you know, and the last one, in the SEC here. So, you know, just guys like that, a lot of snap counts under, you know, Rayson's, you know, he's logged a lot of snap counts as a center and he came from Cal Poly, you know, and so again, different level of football. But when with him coming in here and doing what he does, you can see the intelligence factor. You can see him technically do a good job. There is a learning curve. Again, physicality, every single plays on another level. But he's adjusting well and, again, needs a great summer, needs a great fall camp. And, you know, but there's a lot of things that we feel really good about. Could go on and on with some other transfers that have come in. You know, we're excited about Will Sanders, who's, you know, homegrown here, you know, really expecting some things coming off of just some rehab and some injury stuff that he's had here this spring, being more of an interior guard spot. So, again, it's a work in progress. I think Coach Clem's done a great job of developing a mindset, you know, given the feedback. I think he's a great teacher and these guys recognize that. They take what he says and they apply it. They believe in it. And then again, collectively, they can see each other working extremely hard, making some sacrifices. There's some guys that are back, you know, 3 weeks early, you know, took 1 week kind of at the end of finals through the weekend. And they're back rolling here in the weight room, working together, especially that group. And that was intentionally, you know, the case, for them, our coaching staff encouraging that, and those guys are here putting in that time before the team comes back around Memorial Day.
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6: And the key to helping us succeed is a supportive and inclusive workplace.

0: You know, it's funny because the one word I heard in that entire great answer about where the O-line is at and where the competition is at and the accountability and culture that's being created, I heard mindset. And to me, with the offensive line play, a lot of it, like, you don't have to be the most talented guy, but if you're a grinder, like, you can move people, you know? So how much of getting improvement from that position group is kind of a shift in mindset and really focusing maybe less on skill and more on attitude and effort?
1: Yeah, that, and then trust and belief in yourself and your group together. Cause, you know, if there's a position group that's got to play together, it's offensive line. You know, one guy doing his own thing doesn't mean he's, you know, not physically up to the challenge or anything like that. It's just a guy who doesn't take the proper footwork and allows that double team to, you know, get that extra push then and be working together and come off at the right time to the second level. Those type of things are what we gotta continue to have. And the mindset, the belief, you know, that, hey, you can do it. This is how it's gotta be done. We gotta be on the same page. Who's making the call? Okay, our center is. Racing's setting us in the right direction. You know, Strayhorn, Caden's done a nice job too, coming in, playing that position. And so trusting those guys. Hey, if we're gonna be wrong, we're gonna be all wrong all together, and no one's doing their thing. And you know, that's real too. I mean, you know, that doesn't happen very often, but when you are, if everyone's on the same page, you know, there might be the backsides that's unblocked versus the front side or vice versa, you know, but that's what you want. You want a group that's so locked in step. We're doing this thing all together, you know, even if it's wrong once in a while and the center pointed the wrong direction or to the wrong guy, you know, because he's a little confused. That happens all the time in football. You know that.
0: Yeah. If you're wrong, don't let anyone be able to tell you that you're wrong except your coach. That's it. We call games every week. I'm sure there's a million things we get wrong, but they got wrong together. So, power to them. Made a big investment along the defensive line via the portal. You got some new faces up there. One thing I learned and just to watching the group last year, it felt like a lot of the times, I know Yonze Pierre, he really came on, did some really good things last year. But it felt like if you guys want to generate pressure, it was like, all right, we got to bring the house. You know what I mean? And I get the sense that the next phase of evolution for Kane Womack and his defense is to have some guys that can create their own shot you don't have to blitz to be able to bring pressure. So what did you see from some of the guys along the defensive front that makes you believe that, all right, we're making strides in that direction this year?
1: Yeah. And again, I don't want to take away because I think our guys did last year a very good job. We got better, right? We got better from 2 years ago in 24 through 25. Some of it was just finishing plays. You know, some guys were close 2 years ago. We didn't get the quarterback on the ground. We gave him a lane to escape and scramble because we weren't quite all, you know, operating together. I think that there's different ways for a quarterback to either get sacked or even just feel the pressure. The pressure up the middle to me and guys that are coming right in your face, there's different layers to that. There's different levels to it because a guy, you know, pushing our offensive lineman or us pushing their offensive lineman backwards is one thing. It's another thing when those guys are 6'3", 6'4", and they got long arms and they're tipping balls and stuff like that. And so now the quarterback can't see, he trying to escape. And then that's, you know, there's different ways that those sacks happen. I think, we did it very conventionally, you know, other than when we were blitzing and it was kind of guys, you know, winning their one-on-ones. Yonze is probably the guy that did it the most last year. But they all working together, I think, is where we took that next step. And we got to continue to do that. There are some new faces that got to be in sync. You know, Coach Roach doing a really good job working with Coach Womack to make sure we got the right guys in the right spot, the right guys in the right packages at the right time, and that they're running the techniques and you know, we're maximizing what they're capable of through great teaching.
0: Yeah, and another position group where a lot of people, I get questions all the time, hey, Crowell, I mean, a name that keeps coming up. Everyone loves the new toy, right? I understand that for sure.

0: look, there's no denying his pedigree leading to this point as one of the top backs in high school football last year. I know he's a little banged up in the spring, but more holistically for you as a guy that's been around all levels of football for a very long time, how comfortable are you going with a true freshman at running back in particular? How much of a lion's share can they take realistically as a first-year college player?
1: Well, I think just take EJ or take fresh our situation out of it. I've had that happen. We've been very successful. And I think, our system allows that. It'd be easier if in our now back to our situation, EJ would have been practicing all spring long. It's knowing your job, and it's much like we talked about with offensive line. It's doing your job, but it's also doing it along with everyone else. Trusting the offensive line when there's a pressure is going to take this guy and having those reps, banked reps, and done it so many times where it's just, you can't do it wrong. You know, it's always going to be done right. And again, that a lot of times that's not just you doing your job and confident in yourself. It's you being confident in everyone else and having seen that take place where you're picking up a blitz over and over. I think the raw instincts of EJ, as you're kind of alluding to, from what we've seen, you know, whether it's high school film or just a few snaps he took at the beginning of spring ball, you know, there's a high ceiling for him. He can run well. You can see that, and you know, that comes out through the winter workouts. I think there's football instincts and things like that. But you know, that group, I'm proud of that group, the way that they help each other right now. I think I don't want to say that they got a chip on their shoulder, but I think they all know that they each can elevate their own game individually, and as a whole, you know, we want to get more out of their group and the run game, you know, all together. So, I had two freshmen at Fresno State that, you know, we'd go out there on the field against anyone, and we did there in 2017, you know, and they were good players. Both of them had one still playing Ronnie Rivers there with the Rams as of last year, you know, but it wasn't a size thing. It was just a matter of, you know, a guy who was technically sound, had the instincts, was disciplined, you know, and I think a lot of those things do carry over with our young guys. We've added to the running back core that already exists.
0: You know, I think it's funny. So many people are really only familiar with your 10 years at both Washington and at Alabama. But I remember watching your Fresno teams. And those are some of the most hard-nosed pound the football teams you'll see. I mean, like to the point where the offensive line was just flat out scary. So for those that maybe haven't seen what Kalen DeBoer's teams have looked like prior to Washington, I think you are a coach, just knowing you, I get the sense that you kind of play the hits. Like, all right, last year, the best thing about Alabama was the quarterback and wide receiver. So let's throw it around the yard. The year before that, it was a mobile quarterback. With a pretty good run game and a couple of really electric wide receivers. So, and it, we all know what you had at Washington with Penix and the cast of characters of wide receiver. I get the sense that you kind of adapt to your personnel. So what would you say to those that say, oh yeah, well, they're really more pass happy. They're not really a ground and pound outfit. Cause to me, I don't get that sense at all. I think you kind of do what your team's capable of doing year to year.
1: Yeah. I mean, I can go back to 2000. This is a long time ago, but as a coordinator in 2002, we were maybe the top running back, team in the country back at Sioux Falls. The very next year, we were probably the top passing team in the country. Different quarterback, different, lost our running back. You work around your personnel. I really do believe that you don't win championships without a physical nature to your program. And that happens through, you know, what you do in practice. That's what we want to become. I know what that looks like. We've done it in multiple places. I'm not going to take away from what we were at Washington and the ability to throw the ball, what we were last year, you know, with Ty, you know, slinging it around to a talented group of receivers. I mean, that's dynamic. You know, you want to be as dynamic as you possibly can be. But you do need to have a physical way about you. If you want to win the championships, there's going to be weather games. There's going to be something that just, you know, you got to finish out the game and it's close and you got to grind away, or you got to get that big stop on a third or fourth and one or on the goal line. It presents itself in different ways, offensively, defensively. You know, I can't wait to the point where we get back to, you know, that being what we truly are. And I know our guys are working extremely hard to make sure that any flaws that we've areas we've come short, and that's the staff and that's our players, that we are, you know, we are looking to become what we know we need to be and can be.
2: 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The rivalries.
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11: I'm Christine Lisi. 2 days after playing in an instant classic in game one of the NBA's Western Conference Finals, the Spurs up 1-0, visiting the Thunder in game two. Oklahoma City leading San Antonio 56-47 in the second quarter. OKC's Shai Gilgeous-Alexander, 13 points, 5 assists, and a block. San Antonio's Victor Wembanyama, 5 points, 4 rebounds, 2 assists, and 2 turnovers. New Mavs president Masai Ujiri called the decision to remove coach Jason Kidd a difficult one that was his alone. ESPN NBA insider Hisham Sharania.
12: Masai Ujiri comes in, and I think for him, it's a complete restart. A clean slate, a fresh start for the entire organization. They've already fired Nico Harrison. Now you fire Jason Kidd. You still have Kyrie Irving on this team who you feel like has a future with Cooper Flagg. Everything around this organization, that's the one element of the team that's not going to change. It's Cooper Flagg.
11: Hisham Sharania on the Pat McAfee Show. In the NHL's Western Conference final opener, Golden Knights and Avalanche are scoreless in the second. The game on ESPN, 15 shots on goal for Vegas. Colorado's got 17. Steelers quarterback Aaron Rodgers told reporters he'll retire after the 2026 NFL season, which will be his 22nd in the league. Shohei Ohtani has not allowed a hit yet. He's got 3 strikeouts. He's also hit his 8th home run of the season. Dodgers leading at the Padres 2-0, bottom of the 3rd inning. Brewers scored a couple of runs on a throwing error, one on a wild pitch. They're now at 5-0 on the Cubs, top of the 7th in a crucial NL Central showdown. Dom Smith, 2 hits, 3 RBI, 2 runs scored in the Braves' 9-1 rout of the Marlins.
13: Hey, it's Michelle's Mom, and coming up Thursday, Jalen Brunson lit up the Garden in the fourth quarter to lead the Knicks to a huge win in Game 1. I'll tell you if you'll be able to do it again. It's Unsportsmanlike, 6 a.m. Eastern, right here on ESPN Radio, ESPN2, and ESPNU.

0: You know, it's funny though, because the recruiting process, there was so much turnover when you first got the job. It was just, you had to hold it together as best you could. But now you look at the roster, it's your guys that you recruited from day one. I mean, several of which, like you referenced, in year three in your program. So how much does that familiarity matter when it comes to creating the identity in the building?
1: I give a lot of credit to our guys that were here. I mean, Deontay Lawson, Tim Keenan's, and those guys, even the first year when I was here, Malachi Moore. I mean, you know, those guys, as hard as it was when change all of a sudden getting, you know, slapping them in the face. I mean, you know, with a new head coach, a different person than what they were recruited to. I can't thank them enough for how hard they tried to really adapt and help, whether it's schedules or, you know, just the systems. I mean, you're learning new verbiage, and those guys, I give them a lot of credit. But repetitions makes us better, and we have more reps at this thing, whether it's me here at Alabama, our coaching staff, these guys that have been in the program now going on 2 or 3 years, working together in this defensive system, in this offensive system. It continues to evolve and change as we adapt to our personnel, as we adapt to what even the teams that we're going to face in the league this year, who are different styles, especially when you look at the offenses we're going to see. There's six teams this year that are a little bit more of the same on our schedule, than different, you know, and we are well aware of that. And so, it constantly is a changing thing, but you know that you have guys in this program that have stuck it out, guys that are becoming very familiar with what the day-to-day looks like, the areas and the experiences we've had together where we've fallen short, but also the ones where we've come through and what it took to do that, whether it was end of half, end of game, those short yardage, goal line situations. You know, we got some reps now together. To learn from the good, and you learn from the bad.
0: You know, I think it's amazing because, I mean, you jumped in, from the West Coast in some cases, from Dakota, of course, from Sioux Falls area, but you move south and it's different geography, culture, fan base, intensity, SEC, what have you. You've now been at Alabama 3 years. I'm just curious, you know, because I'm from Texas. I went to Alabama. I didn't know anything about Alabama when I went, outside of they wore the same uniforms for the last 100 years, and I knew about Bear Bryant. That was about it. I learned, but it took me a little while. And after 3 years, I knew it like the back of my hand. So what would you say you've learned about yourself, the program, and just the experience of being the head coach at Alabama over the last 3 years?
1: Mm-hmm. It's been awesome. It verifies what I always felt, and it's better to be at a place that really cares and with people who really care and they're passionate than to be at a place that doesn't care or it's just ho-hum. You know, I guess along with that comes, you know, a microscope when comes things that we knew Alabama was going to have when my family moved here, when coaches were hired and came in. The players, we remind them all the time, this is what we signed up for, the high expectations, this is what we love, this is, you know, this is what our responsibility is, to continue to maintain, you know, a high level of, you know, work on and off the field, that standard that exists because of everyone who came here before us and how well they did it. And so I look forward to it. I think you learn the programs that you're going against. You become more comfortable with the stadiums you're in. I think there's pieces to that. I've been in some of them throughout the years, but not all of them. And so, I think just the feel that you get, that comes along again with more repetitions, helps as long as you take advantage of it and you're really paying attention. I think it only helps you. And I'm looking forward to, again, taking those next steps in the program year three.
0: You know, I think a lot's been made the last couple of weeks, and Kurt Cignetti, the national championship winning head coach, you know, he has said things over the last few weeks, and we all saw the last time your team took the field in the Rose Bowl last year. We know it didn't finish the way you guys intended it to finish. What does a game like that, what does that lead to for you, coach, from a reflection standpoint? What does that lead to? You're making changes, adjusting who you are, what you do. So what does a game like the Rose Bowl kind of teach you about what the program needs to be in the future, to avoid a result like we saw the last time out?
1: Mm-hmm. Well, I mean, I always going to first give hats off to the people that did it. And Coach Cignetti did an awesome job of building a team that was just well-rounded across the board and competitive, great schematically, and, had a mentality about them. And so, again, we saw that. It's not like we didn't know what it's supposed to look like. I know what it's supposed to look like. I know what it feels like. But we also, you can see now, again, through those experiences, kind of almost what we were talking about, where we need to improve. And that's what we work daily to do, is continue to clean up those areas, where we fall short. And, to me, it's a lot of execution, especially when it comes to the run game or stopping the run. Got to have personnel, got to be on the same page with what you're teaching. And we continue to work extremely hard to make all those areas come together. But you got to give it tip of the hat. I mean, because they didn't just do it to us. They did it to a lot of teams throughout the season and even into the playoffs, with other teams as well. So we know we got a lot of work ahead of us, I think that, again, got to tip the hat to Coach Cignetti and what that program did there, what they did.
0: No, they're a dang good football team, no doubt about it. We saw them the following week against Oregon. It was much of the same. They were a juggernaut for sure. Finally, Coach, we'll get you out of here with this. Look, I'm excited about seeing your team this year. It feels like there's a youthful energy. Feels like there's I think when you're young, you just have that glass half full demeanor about you for whatever reason. I think youth can sometimes help you in some ways. Like, you don't really know what you don't know, so you go out and just play free because you might have more chances. Whereas if you're a senior, you get tight because it's like, oh, it's my last chance. So what is it about having a young team, a lot of new faces, especially on offense, that kind of maybe leads to a little bit more energy from you as a coach or maybe from the program itself?
1: I think the new faces piece is one area that just jumps out at me. And the reason I say that is, just think about any time, even you or just anyone, you go to a new place or, it's something different. Call it uncomfortable, call it whatever. It takes you out of your comfort zone, right? And you're really paying attention to everything. You're trying to grasp, and sometimes you're drinking through a fire hose, right? I mean, that gets used a lot. But I have a lot of appreciation for our new players who've come in, who really, had an open mind, were excited and enthusiastic about this opportunity, have a high level of skill, but know they also have room to refine and get better. They took into the weight program, and I think, again, eyes wide open to what that looks like here at Alabama. That hit them in the face. But man, they just kept going. And the guys that were here, open arm accepting the guys that came in when they saw how hard they were going to work and be like, you know what, we can do this. And, I think there's kind of just a silent kind of way we're methodically going about our work. It is different probably than what I've expected and experienced most years. Who most of the guys are all the way across the board that you can really expect to lead the charge. And that makes you feel good, makes you feel a little bit more comfortable. But I think our coaching staff's doing a really good job of pushing all these guys, giving them the feedback they need to hear, not just what, they want to hear. And so it's been a good dynamic. That doesn't win you games. You got to win the games by doing things at a high level. And so, again, that's where a lot of the work that we have ahead of us this summer and this fall is going to be super important.
0: And, Coach, if you want to go ahead right now, you're more than welcome to. I'll give you the platform. If you'd like to announce the starting quarterback right now, we're more than willing to engage, answer any questions, ask you the question. So if you want to, go ahead. I'll give you the freedom.
1: I appreciate that, Greg. I'm not ready.
0: Fair enough. We will be there.
1: I think you mentioned it. I think the thing to say is that we do have two guys that, you always talk about the ceiling on for some of these guys, but also I think it's also what's the floor. And I think knowing that, hey, at the very least we're at this point, like it leaves a lot of optimism on what that room's going to be and what it's going to lead to as far as the production on the football field each and every Saturday.
0: I know we're all looking forward to seeing how that competition unfolds and how the team plays this year. We really appreciate the time, Coach. It feels like the program is trending in the right direction. I really believe that. It feels like a big year, big opportunity, and we look forward to watching you. Good luck this fall.
1: Thanks a lot, Greg. I appreciate you.
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1: Goes to what we've been talking about just about all day here. 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

0: All right, that was Kalen DeBoer. And here's the thing about Kalen DeBoer that I want y'all to kind of sit on for just a minute before we move on to the presidential committee. He's 3 years into this job, and right now there's not a lot of certainty as to where the quarterback situation is going to go. A couple years ago, it was Jalen Milroe. Last year, it was Ty Simpson. Right now, you got a two-quarterback race between Keelan Russell and Austin Mack. And I understand, man, that competition is going to be significant. I get it. At some point, this competition can be over, and you want to make sure that whoever that guy is has all the experience that they could possibly get. I honestly think quarterback's going to be a pretty good spot for Alabama, regardless of which direction they go this year. I feel pretty good about that group. I do. Whether it's Mack or Russell, quarterback's going to be big because the SEC, they're going to need a lot in the SEC to navigate this gauntlet for sure, but quarterback is not a position I'm overwhelmingly concerned about. So we appreciate Kalen DeBoer for his time today. Let's dive into the committee proposals that have been kind of circulating the last few days. Now, on May 9th, the Presidential College Sports Reform Committee, they circulated a draft document that the Associated Press and Yahoo and all these groups obtained and reported simultaneously. Now, this is the committee that came out of the White House summit on college sports back in March. That was the one that Nick Saban was on. Several others were on as well. That one produced the executive order in early April that we spent a full episode breaking down. That executive order kind of told the NCAA to clean things up a little bit. Well, this document says what, quote, cleaning it up would actually look like. And it's a three-phase plan. Phase one is stabilization. Phase two is media rights. And phase three is permanent governance. Now, there are more than a dozen individual proposals inside of it. And we're going to go through kind of all the major ones. I'm going to tell y'all whether I love it or I hate it. No hedging. On one hand, this makes sense. On the other hand, I'm going to say, yeah, I love this. Nope, hate this. Does that sound like a good plan? Cool. Let's start with the first proposal. A college sports reform task force operating inside the existing NCAA structure, armed with a limited antitrust exemption and the authority to override individual state laws. Verdict on this one? I love it. This is the whole game, right? This is the only thing on the entire document that actually solves the structural problem. And the reason why it solves it is because of those six words. Right? The limited antitrust exemption. Right now, the NCAA makes the rules and states pass laws that contradict those rules. And the courts strike down those rules when litigation comes forth. And the result is a system where the NCAA has kind of all the liability of a governing body and none of the actual governing authority. The antitrust exemption fixes that. It gives kind of whoever that runs the task force the legal foundation to set compensation limits, transfer rules, eligibility standards without immediately losing in federal court. Now, there's a catch. The antitrust exemption goes back to the task force, not to the NCAA, which means it's also a quiet dismantling of the NCAA as the primary governance structure for college sports. Now, I'm not sure it's a bad thing. The NCAA spent 30 years losing court cases that told them the same thing over and over and over again. You cannot use amateurism as a legal defense for what is functionally more, you know, financially beneficial, right? So maybe a fresh structure with actual legal authority does better. So I love the concept. Now, the devil is in whether Congress can actually pass the legislation before the recess in August. And based on what happened to the SCORE Act, which was pulled from the House floor 2 hours before the vote because the votes weren't there, I'm not super optimistic that that will get done. Let's go to proposal number two. Salary caps for coaches and athletic department administrators. On paper, I love it. It makes sense. But there's a bit of an asterisk here, by the way, because there's 13, at least 13, major college football coaches that are getting paid $10+ million next season. And that's not even utilizing some of the private schools. There's probably more than that. And the revenue sharing model, which started last fall under the House settlement, has schools paying players of all sports, up to $20.5 million per year. At the same time, those athletic departments are cutting some non-revenue sports because the numbers, they're just hard to justify right now. You've seen a lot of programs eliminate a bunch of sports. Programs across the country are making the same math calculation. You can pay the football and basketball players, or you can pay for a tennis program. And a coaching salary cap doesn't solve all of that, but does address the part of the expense ledger that is challenging. But we know that this is going to get fought. We know that the SEC and the Big Ten, they don't want to be constrained in their ability to hire elite coaches. And you know what? I completely understand that argument. But when you're asking Congress for a federal antitrust exemption, a massive government intervention on your behalf, the price of that intervention probably includes some limitation on how much you can pay the head coach of a publicly funded university. So it's a reasonable trade. I just don't think it's going to happen because this is free market and the best coaches are going to get the most money and there's naturally going to become bidding wars and there's going to be leverage and there's going to be all this stuff. So I don't think it's going to happen. So what are you going to do? Put the cap at 5 million? Well, you're fundamentally restructuring the coaching market in that scenario. If you put it at 15 million, then what does that change? I have no idea. So the document doesn't specify numbers. And until it does, the principle, yeah, I understand that. But I reserve the right to flip on the implementation because I think it's going to be a really hard one to pull off for sure. Let's go next to proposal number three. Prohibitive NIL-based salary cap circumvention. Because the House settlement right now allows schools to pay players up to $20.5 million per year. But schools, particularly in the SEC and the Big Ten, they've been using NIL collectives and third-party NIL deals through several different avenues to blow right past that cap. You sign a lease agreement that you'll never enforce for $500,000. You do a promotional video for a local car dealership that pays you $800,000. There's ways around this NIL. It's not true, genuine NIL. There are some back channels to make more money. Now, my verdict is I love this. This is probably the single most important financial integrity issue in the sport right now. Because if the $20.5 million cap means nothing, if every program with money can just route it around through various different avenues, and there really is no cap. And if there is no cap, there is no competitive floor. And if there is no competitive floor, you eventually have 12 programs that can spend, and then you have 125 programs that are essentially running in a different direction. They're playing at a different level. So the cap circumvention problem needs to be addressed. Proposal number four. This is the Bird rule for the transfer portal. Financial incentives for players who stay at the same institution for consecutive seasons. Now, for any non-NBA fans in the audience, the Bird rule is an NBA collective bargaining concept that allows teams to exceed the salary cap to re-sign their own players. Now, the idea here is kind of the same. So if you want to keep your own guys, you should be able to offer more than what is available on the outside market. I love this. I want to be clear about why I love this. Because it's easy to say, well, this is just making it harder for players to transfer. I don't think that's necessarily the case. Because the Bird rule, it's not a restriction. It is an incentive. There's a big difference between telling a player they can't leave and giving a school the ability or flexibility to offer a player more money to stay. Because player agency still stays intact here. The financial market just gets tilted ever so slightly towards loyalty and continuity. So players who transfer for more money, they still can. The programs that can offer more to their own guys now get to do so. And that's a functioning market. And the current system has really no mechanism for retention beyond roster management and NIL deals that the College Sports Commission might reject. So if you give programs the Bird rule, you get to pay their own guys more to stay, then maybe we don't have as much going on in the portal year over year. So I love this rule, and if it gets implemented, I would totally be on board. Proposal number five, modify the college football playoffs revenue distribution model and create a...
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0: This is the Baseball Tonight podcast for Friday, May 15th, 2026, presented to you by La Quinta by Wyndham. Tonight, La Quinta, tomorrow you shine. I'm Buster Olney. Kenny Ligon is filling in for Taylor Schwenk again today. And on the show today, we'll be talking with Chris Getz, head of baseball operations for the Chicago White Sox, about his team's remarkable start, Munetaka Murakami, and about the pup. Got Sarah Langs' notes. But first, let's talk to Jorge Castillo of ESPN.com. Jorge Castillo covers baseball for ESPN, and he's part of the New York chapter of baseball writers. Jorge, how you doing?
1: I'm doing well, Buster. How are you?
0: Good. So the reason why I mentioned that is that when we get to award season, what happens in every chapter, as you well know, is that two writers are picked from the group to cast ballots. Now, you are relatively new to the New York chapter, so I suspect that you don't have a vote in the National League Cy Young Award this year. Is that correct?
1: I haven't been told anything, so I doubt it, yeah.
0: Okay. I think that what you need to do is light a candle every night and ask to be not get that vote. Does that one, Jorge, is going to be a tough one? With what we're seeing out of Paul Skeens, Shohei Ohtani, Jacob Mizorowski, wow. I'm just watching these guys pitch in the last week. You wonder by the time we get to the end of the year what these numbers are going to look like. What are you seeing in this trio?
1: It's the best trio in baseball. I mean, I was there on opening day at Citi Field when Paul Skeens didn't survive the first inning. Was charged with 5 runs in that first inning because O'Neill Cruz misplayed 2 balls in center field. Since then, a 109 ERA in 8 starts. He's flirted with a no-hitter in the last 2 outings. Hasn't walked a batter going back to April 13th.
0: And April, Buster, a month without walking a hitter. I just want to reiterate that. Go ahead.
1: Yeah, and I just took a lot of courage, Buster. Please hold your applause. But I picked Paul Skeens to be my NL Cy Young Award winner.
0: And you were out on a limb. Way to go.
1: Yeah. the courage that took. And it's looking good. The problem is that Mizorowski is basically unhittable. I mean, he threw 49 pitches at least 100 miles an hour on Wednesday. The guy has thrown 233 100 mile an hour or better pitches this year. The rest of baseball starting pitchers, 144. He's dominant. I mean, the guy's throwing 103, 104 miles an hour. And then you got Shohei Ohtani, who when Shohei Ohtani wants to do something, he almost always does it. And this year, it's very obvious that he wants to win a Cy Young Award. 2 years ago, he wanted to go 50-50 because he wasn't pitching. He went 50-50. He's a .82 ERA. He's looked great. Now, it's a matter of, for me, when it comes to Cy Young, I'm really into, it's very important to me. How many innings are these guys going to throw? I thought Zach Wheeler should have won that Cy Young Award over Corbin Burns in 21 just because he threw more and was super effective. Ohtani's at 44 innings so far. Skeens is at 50, Mizorowski at 51. And I just wonder with Ohtani's, his workload, we've seen that become a story here, him trying to do the two-way thing and struggling at the plate. I wonder how the Dodgers will, moving forward with Ohtani, how will they handle him as he tries to do something that we've never seen before, a two-way player winning the Cy Young Award.
0: Well, it's funny that you cast it that way. Like, you're like, how will the Dodgers handle him? I think you would agree with me. It's what Shohei Ohtani wants to do. If he says to the, and I'm just making this up, okay? There's no indication that he would do this. But if he went to them today and said, you know what? I'm just going to bag the DH thing for a while. I'm going to focus on pitching. Like, I want to go to every 5 days. The Dodgers would do it. If he said to them, I want to stay in the lineup most days, they would do that too. If he said to them, I don't want to pitch the day before I pitch, or I want to DH the day before I pitch, and then the day I pitch, then they would do that. Whatever Ohtani wants, he gets in his schedule, yes?
1: That has been the case. I wonder if this year it could change a little bit. I wonder if the Dodgers... on paper, this lineup is supposed to be unbelievable. They have stars, future Hall of Famers up and down this lineup. It has not, the offense has been struggling now, for the better part of 2-3 weeks. And Ohtani's just not been Ohtani at the plate. And then on the starting rotation side, Glasnow just goes on the injured list. Blake Snell just comes off the injured list. That group hasn't necessarily been what we expected either. Yamamoto has not been quite himself. Ohtani's actually been needed in that rotation, but he's also needed right now, unbelievably to me, in that lineup. So I'd be interested in seeing if the Dodgers do put up some resistance and say, hey, actually, you know what, Shohei? We're going to do

0: to this. And we know you want to do both. And we know you have your ambition and your goals. But for the Dodgers to win the World Series this year, this is the best course. It's going to be fascinating. It's a fascinating storyline this year.
1: I should mention Mason Miller also in the Cy Young Award conversation. You know, he's having arguably the best season ever for reliever. He's the backbone of the Padres' success. So he'll be in there. But I think for the sake of this conversation, we'll focus on the three starting pitchers. And what Ohtani's doing this year to me is amazing. To see him maintain the feel for six pitches while he's generally serving as an everyday DH, that's incredible to me, okay? But I would say this, when somebody gets a hit off Ohtani, I'm not surprised. Like, it's not, doesn't seem like that unusual. Guys will get good swings against him. They might actually score some runs against him. I've got to the point with the other two guys where when someone gets a hit off Skeens, off Mizorowski, like, I'm surprised. Like, Skeens' dominance in his last two starts was staggering. I can't remember, you know, Pedro Martinez might be the closest thing that I'm seeing to what we're seeing in Skeens right now with how he's good. And you mentioned Mizorowski had tweeted out today that he's going Mach 3, right? Well, 103, when no one else is doing that on a more consistent basis. I get the feeling because of the volume issue that those two guys might have an advantage by the end of the year. But here's Ohtani's, I think, advantage in this race is that he's more popular. And I don't think it's a huge factor, but I think that when the narratives, writers, I think we tend to look for narratives. And I do think if Ohtani is within 20 innings, if he's within 30 innings, those other guys, and his numbers are right there, because he's the greatest player we've ever seen, that's a little tiebreaker that he has in his column. Are you buying? You think I'm full of crap?
0: No, that's fair. The other thing that I would tie to this, I know we're talking about Cy Young, but MVP. How good of a hitter does Ohtani need to be, or how bad can he be, frankly, to still win an MVP? And maybe voters say, hey, if he's going to win the MVP, then I'll give Skeens or Mizorowski the Cy Young Award, right? You know, I think that's all sort of in play. I'm fascinated also by that MVP race. And, you know, does Ohtani hit an 850 OPS and hit 25 home runs or 800 OPS? Like, what's the line there, the threshold, if he's going to be an elite pitcher to also win the MVP?
1: So along those lines, I kind of wonder if Mason Miller might have a better chance for MVP than Cy Young Award. Because especially in this year when we're seeing bullpen meltdowns all over the place, the advantage that the Padres have in the ninth inning is so extraordinary. I wonder, and given the, you know, the number of games that Mason Miller impact, I wonder if it'd be more appropriate for him to be an MVP candidate. Are you buying that?
0: Sure. But Buster, you have more of the history sort of sense of like how unusual. I mean, that's for me, that'd be super unusual, right? A closer winning MVP, especially with Shohei Ohtani in that league. But the stuff that he's doing and the Padres, I know a lot of people have talked about this. I have no idea how they're this good. The numbers just don't add up. And like you said, they've Mason Miller and the fact that they're just winning these close games, that is a huge reason why they're this good. And Mason Miller is a huge reason why.
1: Yeah. And it's, you know, a comparable sort of in a parallel universe. When you talk to Atlanta Braves players from the 90s, they will tell you that they believe that if Mariano Rivera wore their uniform and not pinstripes, they would be the team that would have won the championships. Because he made that kind of difference over the course of a postseason. And maybe over the course of a regular season, Mason Miller will be that guy for the Padres. So anyway, I'm glad I don't have that vote. I would not want to be choosing between those two. Those guys would be hard.
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0: All right, let's dive in a little bit into the early trade conversations that, you know, starting to percolate a little bit. And a couple of observations that I certainly picked up. One, I don't know how many good players are going to be available. At the trade deadline last year, I had a GM say to me, man, there's just not that many good guys out there. Well, with the American League being the land of opportunity and all these teams that are in the mix, who's actually going to be a seller? Do we think that if the Red Sox, given the expectations coming into the year or within five games, that suddenly Craig Bressel is going to wave the white flag? I'm not buying it. We might have to look to the worst National League teams to be sellers. The Rockies, certainly that player. I think Mickey Moniak is a guy who's going to get some attention at the deadline. That'll be interesting. And the Mets, they do have marketable guys. When you're talking about Freddie Peralta, Clay Holmes, what do you see there?
1: The standings are just, I'm looking at the Houston Astros, right? A team that's been completely ravaged by injuries. Team that we all expected to at least compete for a playoff spot. And it's been a disaster. They're 10 games under 500, and there's 4.5 games out of a wild card spot. And it's May 14th. So maybe over the course of the next 2 months, this is a team that somehow gets back into it. Because the one name that I am fascinated by, if they are out of this, is Yordan Alvarez. Now, I would not trade him. You know, he's one of the best hitters in baseball. Obviously, he's under contract through the through the 2028 season. And to me, could you get a Juan Soto-esque haul for Yordan Alvarez, the way the Nationals did a few years ago, you know, getting

0: They're going to ride this out. They're going to give this a go because they have World Series expectations. And, you know, Francisco Lindor is out, Jorge Polanco's out, Luis Robert is out. So they just need to tread water for now. And the Red Sox, I don't see the Red Sox competing for a World Series for, you know, the American League pennant this year. That division is loaded. And they're six games under. Maybe they sneak into a wild card spot, but I don't know. Maybe they move on for a couple of pieces, but I don't see that happening either. I think it's a tough spot for the Red Sox.
1: So some observations about some things you're talking about. One, so much of these decisions come down to not what the GM wants, it's what the owner wants to do. Scout the owners for a moment. Steve Cohen has demonstrated he's not the crazy Artie Moreno owner where it's Dan the Torpedo's full speed ahead. In 2023, Buck Showalter's last year, he waved the white flag in midseason, said, look, we're not good enough. The numbers are ugly. So that would seem to be in play. Jim Crane, the owner of the Houston Astros, has very strong feelings about how long, you know, long-term contracts. He does not give contracts out more than 6 years. Yordan Alvarez is going to get a contract of more than 6 years, becomes a free agent. Jim traded Kyle Tucker, right? He traded Kyle Tucker a year before he became a free agent because he didn't want to pay him. So I wouldn't completely rule that out. I'm right there with you. And the Red Sox, the interesting thing about this team to me is it's a hard roster to turn over. When you really dig into it and you think about what they need, offense, what do you do? Well, Wilson Contreras has 2 years left. Trevor Story, the shortstop, has 2 years left. Where else are you making changes other than maybe third base? Taylor Durbin was Craig Breslow's big acquisition in the offseason. It'd be really hard for him to blow that up. And where are you going to get offensive help if you want to do something? So there, quick, before you go, we got a couple minutes left. I want to talk to you about the Yankee situation. Anthony Volpe comes back. He's playing shortstop. Wasn't wild about his quote, I must say, when he was saying, you know, I've learned that things are out of my control and don't worry about it, which seems to infer that, you know, he didn't necessarily agree with the decision of leaving the minor leagues. And my response to Volpe, you know, would be like, dude, you can control this. Go play well. Go. You've had a get out of jail free card for 3 years. And right now, if I were representing Volpe, I'd say go play other positions. Go play second base. Go play the outfield a little bit. Go down the minor. Ask the Yankees if you can do that, because that's what Caballero's done. And Caballero's put himself in this great position, compete for that spot. And the other thought about the Yankees pre-trade deadline, I think the next 40 games is going to be really important for Jazz Chisholm because he's an impending free agent. If he doesn't start playing better, you know what? Maybe they flip him at the deadline and get somebody else to come in there and play second base. Give me your thoughts on those.
0: The one thing that really stood out to me was when the Yankees placed Jose Caballero on the injured list. Jose Caballero played so well that the Yankees finally moved off the idea of having Volpe be their starting shortstop after 3 years. You know, here in New York, the Yankees were hearing it from everywhere that Volpe, you know, hasn't been good enough. He regressed last year offensively and defensively playing through that shoulder injury, even though he said that that didn't really impact him. You know, going into this year, mid-April, Brian Cashman on the record told reporters in Tampa that Volpe was going to be the starting shortstop when he returned. And then Caballero, that series took off. And the one thing that stood out to me when the Yankees placed Caballero on the injured list with that broken finger and activated Anthony Volpe in Baltimore was Aaron Boone said, oh no, this is Jose Caballero's job when he comes back. And that stood out to me. You know, he could have just said, hey, we'll see how this goes, you know, over the next, you know, 10, 14 days and we'll reevaluate. You know, it's within his prerogative to do that. He did not do that. And I do think it's interesting that Volpe just has not shown yet that he's willing to play other positions.
1: Do players it. Can only make it better.
0: Over the last decade, players for years across baseball have made a career out of just being able to play different positions. Chris Taylor, Kike Hernandez, Ben Zobrist,
1: Brendan Donovan.
0: Guys have made money. They've made careers by just saying, hey, I'll be a utility player. It takes some, you know, you got to swallow your pride a bit, but why not? The Yankees could use, maybe if Anthony Volpe says, hey, I'll play second base, maybe he's the solution at second base. You know, with Jazz Chisholm about to be a free agent. And the fact of the matter is George Lombard is coming. And George Lombard is going to be the starting shortstop for this team eventually. in my opinion, unless something happens here. He's a great defender from all accounts. He's hitting the ball.

0: in the minors. He's going to be the starting shortstop of the future. It doesn't seem like Anthony Volpe is going to be that guy moving forward. So this is a super fascinating, like all of this, you know, Jazz Chisholm struggling. He's, you know, he came in here with a goal of into the season saying his goal was 50-50, and he's been one of the worst hitters in baseball so far this year. And yeah, it's an interesting dynamic for a team that is 10 games over 500, best starting rotation in baseball, even though Max Fried left the game the other day with an elbow injury. He said it's not too serious. Aaron Judge, Ben Rice. I think this is the class of the American League.
1: All right. Jorge, thanks for doing this.
0: Thank you, Buster.
1: Chris Getz is the vice president and general manager of the Chicago White Sox, and he joins us now. Chris, how you doing?
2: I'm doing great, Buster. How are you?
1: Yeah, you're doing great. You're at 500. You come back. We're all talking about whether or not the, you know, when the season ends, the White Sox are going to be in the 16 playoff field. You are as of today, so off to a good start. What's this experience like so far?
2: Well, I mean, honestly, just not really used to it. It's been a while since, I've had this feeling, this level of consistency. And so it does feel good. And you know what? Like you think about the fans, right? And we felt it a little bit last year in the second half. And I mean, I'm not surprised because, you know, whether I played here in the office here, an opponent, I just knew this fan base. Once they can grab a hold of something that they feel like can be believed in, they'll be there. And they've shown up. They have. And so I feel good about certainly that. And then, you know, you look at Will and the consistency that he's brought to the table since we hired him, continued to add staff, support staff. And then, of course, the players, they're feeding off of each other. You know, they're playing well, I think. You know, for any young player that comes up to the big leagues, it's one of those, I think I can play here. And then eventually when they perform, they know that they can play here. And it's the same thing. I think we can win. Now it's, I know we can win. And that competitiveness and that confidence showing up on a daily basis has happened more than it has in the past. We don't take anything for granted. We know that, you know, there's an ebb and flow to every season, but we feel like we're, you know, we go into every series with a chance to win that series. And that's really the mindset right now.
1: So one of the things that's pretty clear when you watch your guys play, kind of like with the Blue Jays during last October, is first off, super fun team to watch. And the players really enjoy each other. And I can't remember which player it was, but he talked about how there's that feeling in the group that everyone's playing for each other. Tell me where you think that culture comes from, knowing the guys in your clubhouse.
2: Well, it's something that I think any general manager or anyone in baseball, you want to cultivate that. You want that. We know that that's important. I can't say that, there's one tangible thing that you point to. You know, there is this, you know, selfless leadership in a clubhouse starts with Will. And also like myself, I think that, how I carry myself, the support that, I need to provide the staff and the players. And I think that begins to kind of bleed throughout the organization in a positive way.
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6: And here's Heather with the weather.
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0: And I have a question about the number one pick overall in the draft coming up. But first, you and I talked early in the season about Murakami, who, I mean, you know his backstory. There was a lot of concern in the industry if he would hit velocity, if he would hit, because he had a lot of strikeouts. And the numbers that he hit, fastballs over 95 miles per hour, chased off a lot, scared away a lot of teams. And you mentioned to me, and you guys wind up signing him to a two-year contract. It looks like, you know, could be the best signing of the winter. You mentioned to me that there was that sense that that he was trying to prove something to somebody, right, when he joined you guys because of the work ethic. And I wanted to hear from you specific examples of him in the clubhouse, because there have been times where players have come from Japan because of the language barrier. And sometimes you feel like the player's isolated. Everything I'm reading about Murakami is that both ways, there seems to be a great effort to, you know, to all be together.
1: Yeah, well, you know, it starts with him, you know, not only the work ethic and all of that. I mean, he's really comfortable in his own skin. And, you know, he's got this confidence that you know, has been developed through what he's accomplished. And, you know, you put on top of he's still hungry, he's not satisfied with that work ethic. And, you know, everyone kind of recognizes that. But, you know, we kind of have, you know, every time we win, we do a player of the game. And not that that's unique to other clubs. But, you know, oftentimes he is one player of the game for us, and he's on the mic. And, you know, it's always deflecting credit. And, but man, it is also hilarious. He's got a great.
0: And you've been in there. You've been in the room.
1: I have. It's like, it's unavoidable. It's like, you know, when the guys are you know, celebrating a win or celebrating someone that has done something well. Yeah. I mean, I love it. Right. I mean, I remember that as a player and now in this position, when you get a chance to put together a team, you know, and you see a team coming together. I mean, it's almost impossible to avoid when you can really sense that there's something special in a room, and I sense that developing. But you know, it goes back to Mune. He's fun loving guy, and great sense of humor, confident in himself, and he thinks about the team. He's talking about the team all the time. So and I think he genuinely you know, feels that way and wants to give off that impression. So, we've tried to support him. You know, it's bringing in someone from Japan. It's not something that, you know, I've done personally or the organization has done in a while. So, you know, we were very upfront, you know, with him and his group that, you know, this isn't going to be perfect, but we want to make this as seamless as possible. And we'll just continue to have dialogue. We can help here, help there. You know, off the field, you know, food wise, language wise, you know, so he can just go out there and be himself and play baseball. And I think we've done a decent job at that.
0: What can you tell us about Colson Montgomery in terms of what he does and what he brings to the table on a daily basis?
1: You know, one thing that I think is, you know, I know when he was in the minor leagues and certainly got a lot of attention as a top prospect, where is he going to play? You know, can he play shortstop? You know, he's 6'4" and, you know, you rarely see players that of that size at that position. He's played really well, on the defensive side. He continues to get better. He's gotten better at the major leagues. You know, and what he brings to the table on a daily basis, you know, it's this calmness. And if you watch his throws to first base, it's always on target. And, you know, are there guys out there across the league that we've had before that, you know, perhaps are, you know, you see more wild plays or, you know, the spinning and all these crazy, you know, athletic plays. Sure. But the consistency of that position, that sure handedness that he provides, I think just brings overall calmness throughout the whole diamond and certainly the pitcher. So that's been something that's been greatly appreciated, you know, offensively. I know it's been, you know, talked about a lot his, you know, last season, starting in the minor leagues and getting off to a really rough start. And, you know, we took him out of the AAA kind of environment, went to Arizona, spent time with our head of hitting, Ryan Fuller, for 7 to 10 days, you know, physically getting some adjustments made, but also mentally just resetting and changing a mindset. He took it to, we reinserted him to that AAA club. and found the right pocket to bring him up to the big leagues. And he did what he did for 2.5 months. That was really impressive, especially if you look at it, the entirety of the body of work last year. And, you know, in the beginning of the year, I mean, he was a little inconsistent, still kind of searching for the, you know, his swing, his at bats. And then, you know, he just seemed to lock it in. I can't really pinpoint exactly what, you know, in terms of adjustments or anything like that, but, he's had some big hits for us, some big home runs. And I think it's been helpful having a Murakami and a Vargas who's done this a little bit longer around him, where he can just get to work on a daily basis. And, you know, but to get that from a premium position, left-handed, you know, with power, it's really impacted our team in a positive way.
0: Tell me what, you know, because I certainly have heard stories of organizations through the years. You hear that they want to fix something in a prospect. He strikes out a lot. Tell me what's sort of the message you guys have had for him along those lines, or do you just ignore it?
1: Well, you know, you do need to look at, you know, just the entire package of the offensive ability. And, you know, I mean, we've got a handful of guys that do strike out. Now, if we're just going to attack the strikeout, you know, does that deter from some of the other skills
0: that he does
1: that
0: well?
1: That makes him good, right? So, now, you know, he's still developing as a hitter, especially at the major league level. And, you know, we hope that the strikeouts, you know, we get less of them. Same with Murakami, but can't lose sight of the fact that, you know, he's hitting a lot. He's hitting for power. And you know, he's, you know, come up with some big at bats for us. But, you know, when it comes to Colson and similar to Murakami, the engine is so strong. It's so powerful. And sometimes if it's not controlled, it can, you know, it's like a race car that all of a sudden it just, you know, when it's, you know, a little bit off, that all of a sudden it's probably, you know, looks a little uglier than perhaps someone that's just in cruise control at a lesser speed. So, you know, we're trying to weaponize the engine that they have and make them feel like, hey, if I can control this, I can do something perhaps that other players can't do. So it's kind of resetting the mind to think that way versus, oh, here we go again. And now that, you know, gosh, that
0: would be negative.
1: Right? Yeah, organization can be negative, and here, you know, and then just snowballs. So, and so it's a matter of, you know, him having the right self talk, and but also, you know, giving the right cues from our hitting coaches or teammates or just the organization in general to keep him on track or keep others on track.
0: Yeah, there is always that fine line. I love what Craig Counsell did with the Cubs, Ballesteros. He's like, don't touch him. Leave him alone. Yeah. don't try to fix this. All right. You mentioned you have the first pick in the draft. Generally speaking, I mean, you're not going to tell me here in this forum who you're going to pick with the first pick. But generally speaking, do you lean toward the talent or maximizing the slot money that you guys have? Because that seems to be, you know, really a determining factor in a lot of these drafts these days.
1: Yeah, for us, you know, it's going to be the talent, the top talent, what we feel like the top talent is. And, you know, there's been drafts that we've had in the past, not necessarily applying to the first pick that, okay, we're going to try to maximize the pool here. And not that we won't try to do that. We still will. But we want to get the first pick right. I mean, it's a responsibility, obviously, to the organization and really baseball to identify someone that, you know, can handle being the number one pick, cause that's associated to that player for the entirety of his career and his life. So, you know, it's a significant one. I know I don't want to put a burden on the guy because we want to have him go out there and play baseball, but we're going to identify and we're going to choose the player that we feel like is the most talented.
2: I had an important job, and it wasn't just a job, it was keeping my brothers and sisters safe. And coming back, it felt like kind of thrown away. It's like you're useless. you know, we don't really have a need for you now because you can't really do anything for us. That's the way I felt. If it hadn't been for Wounded Warrior Project, I honestly don't know if I would be here. It was the camaraderie that I saw and had. It was like, I got my family back again. We all felt the connection, you know, like that brother and sisterhood.
3: See how Wounded Warrior Project empowers women veterans like Donna by visiting woundedwarriorproject.org/empowerwomenvets.
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0: that Pope is a White Sox fan. Tell me about when you first heard that and how much you guys have leaned into that, and whether or not, you know, the off chance that maybe there's been some contact with you and the Pope.
1: Yeah, when it first came out and he was, you know, Pope Leo was named the Pope, I didn't really believe it. You know, it was one of those, you know, he's a White Sox fan, because I don't know if you remember the first kind of message put out there that he was a Cubs fan. And I think there was like this assumption that he was a Cubs fan. And you know, his brother didn't take to that very well, and was very vocal about his White Sox fandom. And then, you know, come to find out, he attended, you know, some World Series games in 2005. And we've got video, we've got that photo. It's in our hallway. We had an event, you know, with the Archdiocese at the stadium last summer, which was, talk about a unique experience to attend to. And he was, you know, on the video board and offering a message to everyone in attendance. So, yeah, I've also told people, you know, and I have not talked to him. I have not met him. But there's a non-zero chance that I'll be able to meet the Pope at some point in my life now because of the association, you know, with the White Sox. So that's a very cool thing to say. And you know, since that was announced, there's been a lot of positive things happening with the White Sox. And I hope that he's tracking it. And I think we've got some fan giveaways. We've probably already done it, and we'll continue to do that. So it's certainly been a welcomed addition.
0: Can you imagine if you guys make the World Series someday? I'm assuming that you'd be okay with him throwing out the first pitch.
1: I would be. Yeah, I absolutely support that.
0: All right. You know, the journey of the White Sox is well known. 121 losses a couple of years ago, and then you're doing what you're doing this year in the playoff hunt. Give me a low moment that you've had and the coolest moment you've had during the course of this journey.
1: Gosh, yeah, I mean, it's tough to not say the low moment was breaking that record. I did, you know, when we were going through, you know, that very difficult 2024 season, and, you know, it came to the point where it became, okay, we're probably going to break this record, where, okay, I've got to think into the future here, right? And gosh, what a story this will be. And, you know, then you almost embrace it. You have to embrace it. And listen, going into 2024, and that remains here even in the 26th season, you know, we've committed to foundationally improving the Chicago White Sox organization. That applies to, you know, our amateur scouting process, our international process, the player development, research and development, the major league operation, everything that goes into it. Let's commit to that, because we know that good things will come from that. Do we know, you know, specifically or precisely what that's going to bring to the table? It's never been about, you know, we're talking about championships and a World Series. It's about, you know, going about it the right way and committing to being the best that we can in all of those areas, knowing that good things will come. And, you know, I've had conversations with people when you're going through these struggles, and we've gone through struggles this year and we'll go through more struggles. But early in the season, when, you know, we played the Brewers and we get swept, and then you know, we had a tough series in Miami, and I recall talking to, you know, one of the members of our front office. It's like, man, you know, I really feel like we've gone about this the right way, whether it be our hiring process, what we've you know, the resources that we put into this organization from a foundation standpoint. It's got to turn at some point. You know, we've got to be going through, we've got to start feeling this at the major league level. And thankfully we've had some good runs here, and, you know, gotten that, you know, level of gratification. But yeah, that 2024 season was difficult. It was. I don't want to, you know, it's not, you'd never say that just had to happen for us to have future success, because, you know, we're associated to it with that. But, you know, what a story it can be, you know, if we go out there and we accomplish something special, and we point back to, you know, this group, this team, you know, what we went through 2024 to look where we are now. It's just a great story for sports. You know, I grew up in Detroit, and, you know, I'm a Lions fan. I was a Lions fan. And, you know, to see, you know, they, you know, they won a season without winning a game, and, you know, and the success that they're now having, you know, at you know, at the top there. I mean, it's that's significant. I know what it does for a city, that story. And, you know, we have that opportunity here with the White Sox. And, you know, the fan base, it's alive. They're feeling this. So to be able to continue to bring some positives throughout this year and in the coming years, I think, you know, what an opportunity, and it could be really special. So I can't say that there's one moment that I would say just feels really good. Because, you know, Will and I talk all the time. It's not about, you know, we don't talk about our win-loss record. We don't. We talk about, you know, solving for that day. And, you know, with that mindset, we know good things are going to come along with just us being committed to this foundation. So, you know, it's, you know, you just got to fall in love with the process. And I don't think you actually will truly appreciate the process when it's all, you know, probably when it's all finished, when we're all done here. Then you point back, you're like, man, that was a lot of fun. But when you're in it, you know, it's solving for the day.
0: So I'm going to ignore the Lions part of it because I'm a huge Vikings fan. So I'm going to set that aside, okay? But I bet you the high point will be if you know, you guys have a big moment in September, whatever that is Murakami at the microphone after the game. That might be a high moment for you.
1: I would agree with that.
0: All right, Chris. Well, thanks for doing this. I really appreciate your time.
1: Yeah, thanks, Buster. Appreciate it.
0: Sarah Langs is a reporter and producer for MLB.com, and every week we play the numbers games with her. Let's go through her numbers for today. Number one, Shohei Ohtani has a 0.82 ERA. That's the second lowest by a Dodgers pitcher in his first seven starts of a season since ERA became official in the National League in 1912, behind only Fernando Valenzuela's 0.29 ERA in 1981 in a time known as Fernando Mania. Number two, Josh Bell had his first stolen base on Wednesday since September 27th, 2018. He went 978 games in between stolen bases, the longest streak by a batter in between two stolen bases since at least 1900. And I can tell you this, you know, in the last couple of years, we've had players read some of Sarah's notes. Josh Bell has been all in on this. So it's cool to see a note about him among Sarah's numbers today. And number three, the shutout by the Orioles against the Yankees on Wednesday was the first that they've been involved in this season. It was their 44th game. The last Major League Baseball team to go this long without being part of a shutout on either side, the 2017 Washington Nationals, who pitched a shutout in game 48 that season. The only other time the O's and Browns went this long into a season without being involved in a shutout, 1996. They got shut out in game 67. I was covering the Orioles that year.
2: All right, Bleacher Tweets here to end the week on a Friday. First one coming from Dan from Bangkok. He says, hey guys, the Brewers have just started a stretch of the toughest schedule imaginable. 20 straight games versus first and second place teams. Yes, even the Twins are in second place. No one is more than three games out of first, and this includes 12 games versus teams that are in first or just out of first. How are they doing so far? Well, they're 5-1 as of Thursday. What say you about the Brewers, Buster?
0: It's just classic of Pat Murphy's teams where they don't seem daunted by anybody. Like they just seem like they can handle whatever's thrown at them. It's very matter of fact. And certainly their athleticism really seems to unnerve other teams. And so, you know, they do well, I think, against good teams because of that, because they just seem to throw people off. It's a little bit like the Rays. We've been talking about their offense being chaos. And it's interesting because the Brewers on one end of the spectrum and the Yankees so far have been at the other. The Yankees have struggled against teams with good record. And I was not aware that they had that kind of an extended stretch against good teams. So that'll be interesting to watch. And by the way, we're hoping that we're going to get Jacob Mizorowski on the podcast sometime here soon.
2: Our next one comes from Charlie from Los Angeles. Kind of an interesting one here. He says, I saw Caleb Durbin hit a home run off a position player against the Orioles. And given the Red Sox offensive struggles so far, it felt like a dubious honor. I'm a huge Red Sox fan too. With that, it occurred to me that a homer off a position player could be considered defensive indifference. Why? If you're not giving runners steals because the defensive team doesn't try to get them out, then why are you giving them home runs? thought it was just a fun topic to explore, given baseball's occasionally stingy approach to stats.
0: Yeah, that's an interesting, it's an interesting question. And it was funny, just coincidentally, last week, you know, we had David Ross on our game broadcast, and Rossi's first major league home run, he was playing with the Dodgers, came against the Arizona Diamondbacks, and it was first baseman Mark Grace pitching for the Diamondbacks, you know, veteran player brought in to save an inning. And Rossi went deep, and Mark Grace cussed him all the way around the bases as he was circling, because he's like, really, dude? You come up and you take that kind of swing against me in these situations? I agree with your overall point, but here's the difficulty of that. And someone who did a bunch of official scoring when I was covering the minor leagues, how do you score it? Like, it's easy to do the stolen base, indifference thing, because you just don't give credit to the hitter for that. But, you know, a guy hits a home run off a position player, what do you do that in your score, in your scorebook? How do you deal with that? Let's say he hits a grand slam. What do you, you know, who do you charge the runs to, and all that? It's much more complicated, I think, than the stolen base thing.
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0: welcome in. It's Always College Football. I'm your host, Greg McElroy. Glad to have you here with us today. Two things happened this week in college football, and they deserve your full attention. They do. The first, the Presidential College Sports Reform Committee, they dropped their draft, a three-phase overhaul of every structural problem this sport has been dealing with for the last few years. They're introducing coaching salary caps. They're doing a group of six playoff. They're talking about pooling media rights. They're talking about the Bird Rule for the transfer portal. It's either the most ambitious intervention we've seen in the history of college sports, or it's just a whiteboard exercise that gets blocked immediately and forgotten by Labor Day. But we will go through every single idea. I'm going to tell y'all exactly what I think. But first, we're going to sit down with the head coach of the Alabama Crimson Tide. Kalen DeBoer is in year number three and trying to rebuild one of the most scrutinized programs in the entire country. He's coming off an 11-4 season that ended in a blowout loss in the Rose Bowl. He's staring at a quarterback competition that is a competition in every sense of the word, and an October schedule that's going to be really challenging. So we got a lot of ground to cover. And we always encourage you, if you're new to the show or if you have not been around it, go and download the podcast wherever you get the podcast. Doesn't matter what platform you're on or what platform you prefer. We're there for you. You can also check us out on the ESPN College Football YouTube page. So let's kick things off with the head coach of the Alabama Crimson Tide, Kalen DeBoer. Coach, we always appreciate you making the time. It's year three at Alabama, 9-4 year one, 11-4 year two, get to the college football playoff quarterfinal. From the outside, the trajectory looks right, but from the inside, where do you feel like this program is headed here in 26?
1: Yeah, you're just trying to build on the things that have gone really well, the things that you feel culturally are in the right spot, schematically, you know, our schemes and things that fit our personnel, and evolving those with continuity of coaches, I think, which is really important. You see that specifically on the defensive side. Offensively, you know, some guys had great opportunities, and so a few new faces there, but you build on the things that are going really well, and then you continue to learn from, you know, the things where you've fallen short. And that's the way it would be, whether you were national champions or, you know, over, you know, that's just what I think the great coaches do, and staffs, and our team wants that. Our team wants to have real feedback. That's our job as coaches. They want to know really the areas we need to improve. They all want to be their best, and that's individually and collectively.
0: Well, one position we're all very, very focused on is the quarterback spot. And I mean, Keelan Russell, everybody buzzing about him after the A-Day performance. And we know Austin, he was a little limited, so it wasn't really an apples to apples comparison. But what did this spring kind of tell you about where each of those two guys is in their development?
1: Yeah, no, it was awesome for Keelan to have, you know, some success there like he did, making the plays he made in the 8A game there. And, you know, he just took advantage of opportunities, and the spring went on, kept growing. That's what we expected from him, you know, just this growth, and, expect that from Austin too, because, you know, guys who haven't taken all these snaps in games, their exposure to opportunities, and taking advantage of it, that's what you'd expect. And, you know, Keelan, has a high ceiling. Austin has a high ceiling. They both, compete. They do it the right way. I love how they do it within the framework of our team and what we're trying to build. They got a great relationship themselves. And so, them together, makes us stronger, as opposed to what you maybe see in some situations where that competitiveness could be divisive. And, it's definitely not that for our football team. So it's just a salute to those guys, a salute to, you know, Coach Grubb. And, you know, it even goes back to not just Coach Ellis, but I think Coach Sheridan, in his time here, I'll give, you know, some props to him on building that room. And then Coach Grubb doing a great job of continuing to take this spring, along with Coach Ellis, keep building.
0: You know, it's funny. It's like so many people ask me all the time, like, hey, what do you think about the quarterback situation? I'm like, honestly, I think quarterbacks will be fine. Like, regardless of which direction it goes, like, it's not a position that's keeping me up at night, because I know you can't play quarterback by yourself. So, you know, I'm more a little bit what's going on around them. So let's start a wideout. It's going to be pretty young. You know, Germ's gone and Isaiah Horton's transferred out. Feels like Ryan Coleman-Williams being really kind of stepping into a new role, kind of tearing off the rearview mirror of what was an up and down second season. Looks like he's kind of getting back to form. So what do you think we're going to get from Ryan Coleman-Williams here in year number three?
1: Yeah, you know, and we have a lot of youth still, but our youth has played a lot of snaps in a lot of cases. And then there's even some players across the board, I'll get back to your question, but that have played snaps at other places too. And so they are new to our program. But, you know, we have very few seniors. We have 9 seniors, 8 on defense, 1 on offense, and but we got a lot of juniors. I think we're at 19 juniors. Guys are in their third year and a number of them are in the third year in our program. And Ryan would be that, just the experience and, you know, what he's done. He knows what it's supposed to look like, knows what it feels like. He's been there. And here's what I want to be careful of. He's worked extremely hard. People, I think, oh, it's a wake up call to for your football team or whatever it might be. Ryan's been Ryan. Ryan works, and you're never going to question the work ethic, the character, the personality. He's competitive as anyone you're going to find. And, you know, it shows, and our team just loves that about him. And then, you know, what he's done as a leader, being really the guy that's probably taken as many snaps as anyone on the offensive side in particular. He's in the weight room and he can lead the charge. He's here this whole month of May. He might have little things, in the weekends and he goes and does, but he's here. You know, our guys are away from school, for the most part. There's a couple weeks where they do get that one time a year to get away. Guess who's here? You know, and that's Ryan Coleman-Williams. And so, I'm excited about what that future looks like. I just think if you just keep working, the good things come to you sooner or later. You want it sooner than later, but that's going to be the case, I think, for Ryan.
0: It certainly feels that way. And I mean, just even talking to him last year, like he had perspective the whole time. He knew he wasn't maybe playing at his best, but he never really lost that smile. You know, I think there's something to say about that, like despite some of the ups and downs and the inconsistencies, but I know it's in there. And I think we all as college football fans hope that it comes out this year. The offensive line rebuild in some ways, right? Couple holdovers, couple guys that you anticipated filling spots, but you kind of turn that room over a little bit and you have a lot of new faces that are competing for jobs. So how do you feel about where that group is coming out of spring?
1: I thought they made a lot of progress. And then we, again, new faces, and some young faces. But, you know, Michael Carroll took a lot of snaps for us the last half of the year. And, you know, he wasn't going to jump in there as a true freshman, the first game of the year, but you could see just what he's capable of. Whether it was the spring, summer, fall camp, it just took a matter of time for him to get out there on the football field. You know, we saw what Jackson Lloyd could be as he continued to grow. And then again, it wasn't perfect every day in practice, but, he got his chance here this spring and he really took those valuable reps against our ones every single day. And, you know, his growth is just a lot like what probably what we're talking about with Keelan. You know, his growth is just going to continue to be, on that trajectory. And so, other guys that have come into the program, you know, they've taken some snaps. Javen James, you know, no one really knows who he is, but, you know, started a couple seasons now, you know, and the last one, in the SEC here. So, you know, just guys like that, a lot of snap counts under, you know, Rayson's, you know, he's logged a lot of snap counts as a center and he came from Cal Poly, you know, and so again, different level of football. But when he, with him coming in here and doing what he does, you can see the intelligence factor. You can see him technically do a good job. There is a learning curve. Again, physicality, every single plays on another level. But he's adjusting well and, again, needs a great summer, needs a great fall camp. And, you know, but there's a lot of things that we feel really good about. Could go on and on with some other transfers that have come in. You know, we're excited about Will Sanders, who's, you know, homegrown here, you know, really expecting some things coming off of just some rehab and some injury stuff that he's had here this spring, being more of an interior guard spot. So, again, it's a work in progress. I think Coach Clem's done a great job of developing a mindset, you know, given the feedback. I think he's a great teacher and these guys recognize that. They take what he says and they apply it. They believe in it. And then again, collectively, they can see each other working extremely hard, making some sacrifices. There's some guys that are back, you know, 3 weeks early, you know, took 1 week kind of at the end of finals through the weekend. And they're back rolling here in the weight room, working together, especially that group. And that was intentionally, you know, the case, for them, our coaching staff encouraging that. And those guys are here putting in that time before the team comes back around Memorial Day.
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0: You know, it's funny because the one word I heard in that entire great answer about where the O-line is at and where the competition is at and the accountability and culture that's being created, I heard mindset. And to me, with the offensive line play, a lot of it, like, you don't have to be the most talented guy, but if you're a grinder, like, you can move people, you know? So how much of getting improvement from that position group is kind of a shift in mindset and really focusing maybe less on skill and more on attitude than ever?
1: Yeah, that, and then trust and belief in yourself and your group together. Cause, you know, if there's a position group that's got to play together, it's offensive line. You know, one guy doing his own thing doesn't mean he's, you know, not physically up to the challenge or anything like that. It's just a guy who doesn't take the proper footwork and allows that double team to, you know, get that extra push then and be working together and come off at the right time to the second level. Those type of things are what we got to continue to have. And the mindset, the belief, you know, that, hey, you can do it. This is how it's got to be done. We got to be on the same page. Who's making the call? Okay, our center is. Racing's setting us in the right direction. You know, Strayhorn, Caden's done a nice job too coming in, playing that position. And so trusting those guys. Hey, if we're gonna be wrong, we're gonna be all wrong all together, and no one's doing their thing. And you know, that's real too. I mean, you know, it doesn't happen very often, but when you

0: see some from some of the guys along the defensive front that makes you believe that, all right, we're making strides in that direction this year?
1: Yeah, and again, I don't want to take away because I think our guys did last year a very good job. We got better, right? We got better from 2 years ago in 24 through 25. Some of it was just finishing plays. You know, some guys were close 2 years ago. We didn't get the quarterback on the ground. We gave him a lane to escape and scramble because we weren't quite all, you know, operating together. I think that there's different ways for a quarterback to either get sacked and or even just feel the pressure. The pressure up the middle to me and guys that are coming right in your face, there's different layers to that. There's different levels to it because a guy, you know, pushing our offensive lineman or us pushing their offensive lineman backwards is one thing. It's another thing when those guys are 6'3", 6'4", and they got long arms and they're tipping balls and stuff like that. And so now the quarterback can't see, he trying to escape. And then that's, you know, there's different ways that those sacks happen. I think, we did it very conventionally, you know, other than when we were blitzing and it was kind of guys, you know, winning their one-on-ones. Yanze is probably the guy that did it the most last year. But they all working together, I think, is where we took that next step. And we got to continue to do that. There are some new faces that got to be in sync. You know, Coach Roach doing a really good job working with Coach Womack to make sure we got the right guys in the right spot, the right guys in the right packages at the right time, and that they're running the techniques and you know, we're maximizing what they're capable of through great teaching.
0: Yeah, and another position group where a lot of people, I get questions all the time, hey, Crowell, I mean, a name that keeps coming up. Everyone loves the new toy, right? I understand that for sure. And look, there's no denying his pedigree leading to this point as one of the top backs in high school football last year. I know he's a little banged up in the spring, but more holistically for you as a guy that's been around all levels of football for a very long time, how comfortable are you going with a true freshman at running back in particular? How much of a lion's share can they take realistically as a first year college player?
1: Well, I think just take EJ or take fresh our situation out of it. I've had that happen. We've been very successful. And I think, our system allows that. It'd be easier if in our now back to our situation, EJ would have been practicing all spring long. It's knowing your job, and it's much like we talked about with offensive line. It's doing your job, but it's also doing it along with everyone else. Trusting the offensive line when there's a pressure is going to take this guy and having those reps, banked reps, and done it so many times where it's just you can't do it wrong. You know, it's always going to be done right. And again, that a lot of times that's not just you doing your job and confident in yourself. It's you being confident in everyone else and having seen that take place where you're picking up a blitz over and over. I think the raw instincts of EJ, as you're kind of alluding to, from what we've seen, you know, whether it's high school film or just a few snaps he took at the beginning of spring ball, you know, there's a high ceiling for him. He can run well. You can see that, and you know, that comes out through the winter workouts. I think there's football instincts and things like that, but. You know, that group, I'm proud of that group, the way that they help each other right now. I think, I don't want to say that they got a chip on their shoulder, but I think they all know that they each can elevate their own game individually. And as a whole, you know, we want to get more out of, their group and the run game, you know, all together. So, I had two freshmen at Fresno State that, you know, we'd go out there on the field against anyone, and we did there in 2017. You know, and they were good players. Both of them had one's still playing Ronnie Rivers there with the Rams as of last year. You know, but, it wasn't a size thing. It was just a matter of, you know, a guy who was technically sound, had the instincts, was disciplined, you know, and I think a lot of those things do carry over with our young guys. We've added to the running back core that already exists.
0: You know, I think it's funny. So many people are really only familiar with your 10 years at both Washington and at Alabama. But I remember watching your Fresno teams, and those were some of the most hard-nosed, pound-the-football teams you'll see. I mean, like, to the point where the offensive line was just flat-out scary. So for those that maybe haven't seen what Kalen DeBoer's teams have looked like prior to Washington, I think you are a coach, just knowing you, I get the sense that you kind of play the hit.

0: It's like, all right, last year, the best thing about Alabama was the quarterback and wide receiver, so let's throw it around the yard. The year before that, it was a mobile quarterback with a pretty good run game and a couple of really electric wide receivers. So, and it, we all know what you had at Washington with Penix and the cast of characters of wide receiver. I get the sense that you kind of adapt to your personnel. So what would you say to those that say, oh yeah, well, they're really more pass happy. They're not really a ground and pound outfit. Cause to me, I don't get that sense at all. I think you kind of do what your team's capable of doing year to year.
1: Yeah. I mean, I can go back to 2000. This is a long time ago, but as a coordinator in 2002, we were maybe the top running back team in the country back in Sioux Falls. The very next year, we were probably the top passing team in the country. Different quarterback, different, lost our running back. You work around your personnel. I really do believe that you don't win championships without a physical nature to your program. And that happens through, you know, what you do in practice. That's what we want to become. I know what that looks like. We've done it in multiple places. I'm not going to take away from what we were at Washington and the ability to throw the ball, what we were last year, you know, with Ty, you know, slinging it around to a talented group of receivers. I mean, that's dynamic. You know, you want to be as dynamic as you possibly can be. But you do need to have a physical way about you. If you want to win the championships, there's going to be weather games. There's going to be something that just, you know, you got to finish out the game and it's close and you got to grind away, or you got to get that big stop on a third or fourth and one or on the goal line. It presents itself in different ways, offensively, defensively. You know, I can't wait to the point where we get back to, you know, that being what we truly are. And I know our guys are working extremely hard to make sure that any flaws that we've had or areas we've come short, and that's the staff and that's our players, that we are, you know, we are looking to become what we know we need to be and can be.
2: 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The rivalries.
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18: 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Coming up Thursday, we'll react to Game 2 of the Western Conference Finals. 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
19: Hey, this is Rich Eisen. Coming up on Thursday, the latest from the Western Conference Finals. Two-time Super Bowl champ OCU Minyura, and we say hello to former WWE superstar John Cena. 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
20: 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The Cavs eye another upset, while the Knicks carry the dreams of all of New York. 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

0: is SportsCenter.
1: We finally got a conference final game that did not take overtime to decide. I'm Q Myers. OKC not in the series up with San Antonio after defeating the Spurs 122-113. SGA, Shai Gilgeous-Alexander had 30 points and 9 assists, while Alex Caruso had 17 points in 25 minutes coming off the bench. And after having 41 points in game one, Wemby feels like he came back to earth by dropping in only 21 points and pulling down 17 rebounds. Yeah, I know, I said only. Stephon Castle was the high scorer for San Antonio with 25 points, but also had 9 turnovers for a total of 20 through 2 games. Game 3 comes up Friday night in San Antonio. Dallas's Cooper Flagg, Charlotte's Con Knipple, and Philadelphia's VJ Edgecombe were unanimous first-team selections for the NBA All-Rookie Team. That was unveiled Wednesday night. Also making first-team All-Rookies, San Antonio's Dylan Harper and Memphis' Cedric Coward. Harper also appeared on all 100 ballots with 93 first-team nods and 7 second-team votes. Those 5 players were also the only ones to get votes in the Rookie of the Year balloting, which Flagg ended up winning over Con Knipple. Caitlin Clark, she missed the game with back soreness. Fever Star was a late scratch ahead of Wednesday night's 90-73 win over the Portland Fire because of back soreness. Her head coach, Stephanie White, said before the game, Clark woke up with stiffness and soreness in her back and then asked in postgame whether that was going to be an issue. She said it can be, if there's anything more detailed than that, that'll be for the training staff to address. The 2024 number one draft pick and Rookie of the Year, Clark, is coming off an injury-riddled season in which she appeared in only 13 games and missed the entire second half of the season. For more scores and analysis, check out ESPN.com and the all-new ESPN app. Coming up, more reaction to Western Conference Finals game number 2 between the Spurs and OKC with Emmett Golden and me, Q Myers, here on Game Night on ESPN Radio and the all-new ESPN app.
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5: Looks for SGA, finds him on the bounce. SGA drives inside the arc, pulls back, jumper. Good for SGA! 30 points in Game 2 as the Thunder lead by 7. 120-113, Thunder, 40 seconds to go.
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1: That was Shai Gilgeous-Alexander getting a bucket that increased the Thunder's lead to 121-113. They go on to win 122-113. They knot up their series with the Spurs at 1. 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All new ESPN app, SiriusXM, Channel 80, and TuneIn. 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He's Emmett Golden. I'm Q Myers. And Emmett, this is the game that you look at OKC had to have. You couldn't go down 0-2 on your own court. They bounced back after a double overtime loss in game number 1. That was thrilling. And they just, it felt like to me, start to finish, they went out with a purpose. They were not going to be denied. And even when San Antonio drew near, Oklahoma City found a way to kick into another gear and separate themselves and go get the victory. And oh, by the way, it didn't take overtime. I feel kind of weird. I'm not watching extra basketball.
7: Yeah, so I guess this wasn't that good of a game, right? At least not for what the previous 2 conference final games have been. Obviously, I'm saying it in jest. This was another really good one. And I felt like the second quarter is where OKC really grabbed a hold of this. They were physical with Wemby all night long, but I really felt like that second quarter is when it kind of wore on Wemby a little bit and kind of got him out of his hookup. Look, he was still amazing, but does he need to have 50 or 45 or something, you know, in order to beat the Oklahoma City Thunder? And I'm sure that's what the Spurs might be asking themselves, because as great as Wemby was, 21-17, they found a little bit of a way to slow him down, and it was just being very physical with him.
1: Well, not to mention, in game 1, he played 49 minutes. Right.
7: True.
1: And so between all the minutes that was on his body from game number 1, everything he did to will his team to victory. And then, you know, they're playing every other night. So to come back and then you have that physicality, you're already tired. How much more tired are you when someone's banging on your body all night and getting away with it? It's not like they were getting called for fouls. Hartenstein was living on Wemby, right? I mean, he might as well have been on vacation like I do and go out to, you know, get out there on the boat, go surfing or doing something. It just seemed like he was all over Wemby all night long. And to Hartenstein's credit, if they're not going to call it, rock with it.
7: Yeah. Yeah. And this, what did he play? I think it was 12 minutes in game one. He put 27 in, you know, tonight, 10 points, 13 rebounds. He only had four fouls that were called.
1: Right.
7: And I'm not crying by any means.
1: No, not at all.
7: You know, but he was very, very physical and they could have called some more fouls on him. I don't think in San Antonio, they'll allow him to be that physical. But like you said, it ain't a foul if they don't call it.
1: Right, and both these teams are both two physical teams.
7: Right.
1: Right, that's right. How they get down. They create turnovers. That was the other key, right, the turnovers for OKC. They only had nine, where the Spurs had 21. And to me, Emmett, that's how OKC, that's how they blitz you. Yeah. Right? When they start turning you over, I mean, you saw it last year on their way to a championship. That's like the death nail. Right. As soon as you start turning the rock over, those guys get out there running and all of a sudden the crowd gets fired up. Everyone, you know, gets all the confidence in the world and it just makes the game slow down for OKC. I felt like that they blitzed the Spurs early, turned them over quite a bit. They got away with all the turnovers they had in game number one. They didn't get away with the turnovers in game two.
7: Yeah, very rarely do you have more than 20 turnovers and win.
1: Right.
7: You know, that's what we call an anomaly.
1: Right.
7: Tonight was a little bit of a regression to the mean because the Spurs had 21 turnovers and obviously they end up losing by 9 tonight. And Stephon Castle, who I love watching.
1: Oh, he's a hell of a player.
7: Oh, I love watching him play. I love his game. He's in the past two games combined, 20 turnovers.
1: Right. He's not playing his position. Fox is out, you know, and one of the big things that we take away from this game is Harper and his injury, right?
7: Yeah.
1: If all of a sudden he's compromised and he's out, and then you look at Jay Will for the Thunder, he leaves again with a hamstring. And I mean, look, I respect him for trying to battle back and come back and battle back and come back. Those hamstrings, man, you know what it is. At some point, those hamstrings, you just got to shut it down.
7: Yeah, it might even make sense, and I know they obviously need him, but maybe just not play the rest of the series. And, you know, in hopes to get to the, if they make it to the finals, to be healthy for the finals. But honestly, Q, we know that probably ain't long enough to really
1: heal. It's
7: going to
1: heal up when he's in the off season and he's got his feet up and he's kicking it. That's when it's going to heal up.
7: Right. It's going to take probably 3 months, if not four, for that hamstring to be totally healed. That's just how hamstrings are. And there's nothing you can do about it but rest it. And it's tough to rest when you're in the Western Conference Finals and you're a very important player to your team.
1: There's no doubt. So OKC gets the victory, 122-113. We mentioned Victor and his performance, 21 points, 17 rebounds, 6 assists. He was getting beat up. He was getting, you know, battled with. And it was a tough night for Wemby, even though he still, if you just look at the box score, like, yeah, he had a good game. It was tough. It was a tough go for him. As a matter of fact, he's stepping to the podium. Let's go back out to OKC and hear from Wemby.
0: What was it like for you guys, especially after you lose Dylan and now you're down two big ball handlers with him and Fox? What was the challenge like there, and how'd you think you guys handled it?
3: Not well. We got to help our ball handlers more and take care of the ball.
8: Obviously, without De'Aaron, it's going to lend itself to turnover issues, but are there other factors that you guys can shore up to try to cut down on?
3: Yeah, of course, just consistency throughout the game in our game plan. Can think of a few down moments for myself, especially in the fourth quarter.
9: Victor, you and Hartenstein had some huge battles on the glass there. He was able to win a lot of those. But what was that battle like for you, and what do you think you guys can do better to not lose that way?
3: As I just said, it's all in the scouting. I have to trust the scouting. We have to trust it and do our work early. It's it's a straight effort.
10: Victor, what would you say is the most frustrating thing about tonight's loss?
3: I would say it's spending so much energy on catching back up to the score and then let it go away.
9: Like when you say it's straight effort, is it that simple, or are there some tactical, strategic kind of adjustments you can make?
3: What I mean is straight effort is like the tactics, we all know it by heart, but we have to, it doesn't mean it's easy, and we have to work through it.
11: Like, what did you think of Steph's performance tonight and the way that he played through physicality?
3: His competitiveness is unmatched, you know. And we definitely need it. He gets us out of a lot of tough situations.
9: De'Aaron's the one that is kind of the guy that controls the offense and settles you guys down a lot of the time. Yeah. When you don't have him, when you don't have Dylan, what do you try to do to keep things organized, controlled, and settled down?
3: We didn't do a great job at it today, but we need some poise for sure. Taking care of the ball, helping, you know, the main ball handlers, and being aggressive just like we were in the third quarter.
12: Victor, when it comes to guarding Shea, obviously you guys did a really good job of that in game one, and he had more points tonight. Is there any kind of balance there between wanting to keep his numbers down and understanding that he's a good player, he's going to make shots regardless of what you guys are doing?
3: Yeah, he makes shots, but nothing that he hasn't made, you know, all season. So we worked on it, and we just didn't apply as much.
7: You know what? Let me know if I missed it, Q. I didn't hear him complaining or crying about the officiating at all.
13: No.
7: Yeah, at all. Mm-hmm. And you would think, and look, he actually has a reason to say, like, hey, I was being grabbed, there was a lot of calls, and I didn't hear him complaining at all, man. A big respect to Victor, because now maybe, you know, I'm sure we'll hear from his head coach coming up later on in the show. Maybe he will. I'm interested to see that. But usually guys, when they don't have a leg to stand on, usually they still complain about it. Wimpy had every right there to complain about the officiating, and he didn't. The big respect to him.
13: No, what stood out to me is the fact that he kept saying we just have to trust our scouting, right? We know what we're supposed to do. We just have to go out there. He called it effort. I think a lot of that had to do with fatigue. I don't think that they weren't trusting. I just don't think that they had it, you know, and this game, OKC came out and blitzed them from the jump. And now, you know, to their credit, they tied the game up by the end of the first quarter. It was knotted up at 31. But you could just tell that OKC had a different speed. They were playing at a different speed than San Antonio. And there was a turnover that happened late in the third quarter where it was a 3-on-2. The Spurs had the rock, and Wemby got called for a charge. And so that was a turnover. They were only down 3, and they had a 3-on-2 break. OKC goes down and scores. Then they turn the ball over again, and OKC goes down and scores. It just felt like that, to me, was this game in a nutshell, where every single time San Antonio saw the back of the jerseys, OKC is like, okay, we're right there. We're about to catch up. They turn the rock over, or they give up an offensive rebound, and then OKC would turn that into a three-pointer. Something kept separating, and that's why the Thunder are the defending champs.
7: I was just about to say that. And that's what makes championship teams. They know how to keep you at arm's length, you know, to get a lead and maintain a lead and to keep that going. And it's tough to hold off a team as talented as the San Antonio Spurs. You know, they got great players. Their organization is awesome. You know, they have a culture there just like Oklahoma City has as well. So, man, hey, get your popcorn ready, because this is going to be a long series and it's going to be an entertaining one.
13: That's what I believe. I believe it's going to be a very long series. I anticipate it going all 7. It's knotted up at 1 as OKC got the 122-113 victory over the San Antonio Spurs. He's Emmett Golden. I'm Q Myers. It's game night here on ESPN Radio on the ESPN app. Coming up next, we'll actually hear from the Thunder head coach, Mark Daigneault. 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
3: Caruso, high lob, Holmgren with the alley-oop. That lob had to be so high to get over Wembanyama, and it did.
4: Alex waited till Wemby came to play him, and he lobbed it up about 14 feet.
5: There was a lot of lobs and a lot of teardrops in this game. Game number two of the Western Conference Final. A game where you saw the Oklahoma City Thunder knot the series up at one with the 122-113 victory. That Chet Holmgren alley-oop assist by Alex Caruso. That highlight courtesy of ESPN Radio. It's game night on ESPN Radio, the ESPN app. SiriusXM Channel 80 and tune in. 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He's Emmett Golden. I'm Q Myers. And Emmett, one of the big things for OKC or anyone who's taking on San Antonio, yes, you have to adjust how you play because Wemby is a block machine. We know right. that. But at the same time, you can't completely change who you are. And I felt like in game one, OKC really went out of their way to switch up their style. I felt they were more like the Thunder tonight, and seeing guys like Holmgren catching alley-oops, and, you know, I thought he had a much better game. It wasn't huge in the box score, but he looked more confident than he did in game one. Hartenstein, he's up here dropping floaters like he's Steph Curry, and, you know, I mean, he wasn't making them all, but he was saying that, you know, we're going to still go at the big fella. We're just going to try to, you know, do a little teardrop over him. I thought that was the better approach for the Thunder.
6: Yeah, I really think it was, to go back to the physicality, you know, I think that was the difference. Chet Holmgren did look better tonight, but it felt like whenever Wemby, when he was matched, it's something about when they get matched up together.
5: Well, they got a little rivalry going, too.
6: Right, but Wemby's winning the rivalry, and I don't even mean by output. Yeah, I mean by body language.
5: Right.
6: You know what I'm saying? When it's not even like both guys are like, yeah, let's go. It's like Wemby's like, are you ready? And Chet's like, I'm going to go ahead over here for a little bit. You know what I'm saying?
5: Right.
6: And chill. But outside of that, because Wemby obviously is a lot to handle, the MVP looked like the MVP, and the role players played their role, and even having to kind of do a little more with Jay Will being out. But listen, Alex Caruso has all the dog for anybody on OKC, and you could tell. I think he's not the best player of the team, but he's the leader of the team, in my opinion.
5: He's doing it big, man. Game one, he had 30 points in, you know, a limited amount of minutes coming off the bench, and then another 17 on tonight and 25, and OKC gets a 122-113 victory, and you know that they were going to make some kind of adjustments. So let's go to OKC and hear from their head coach, Mark Daigneault, on the adjustments that they made in game two.
7: Mark, you've talked about efficiency offensively, not just being shot making, but shot locations, but assist to turnover. What did you make of the efficiency you had on offense generally tonight?
8: We're a lot better, obviously. I thought some of that was just us playing better. You know, we just didn't play a great game there tonight. Some of that stuff, just watching on film, you're sitting there like, if we say nothing and do nothing, we'll just play better. And then I did think we got some fundamentals in the game that are critical against this team, and it gave us some cracks. I just thought the overall flow tonight, rhythm, was really good. Put everybody at advantages. We had our foot on the gas. It was a real positive game in that respect.
9: Mark, can you talk about the decision to have Isaiah on Wemby? And I mean, it worked great. He was good on both ends. But just what did you see out of that, and how did you see that defensive assignment lining up for you guys?
8: Well, I thought the other night and in the regular season, having wings on him was effective in the macro. You know, the other night he just had way too much at the restricted. But if you zoom out, they turned the ball over a ton. That we gave up 101 points in regulation. You know, they actually shot pretty well for the quality of shots were what we would want other than his stuff at the rim. But two things that just didn't feel good were his stuff at the rim, you know, just felt too sustainable. And so we have to make some corrections there. It won't be the last time we have a wing on him. We had wings on him a couple possessions tonight. And then the other thing that doesn't feel good is playing Hart 12 minutes. You know, it just didn't feel good to me. But in order to get him extended past that, that's the matchup. And so we decided to start with it. It's never going to be like predetermined that we would do that the whole game. Obviously, Dub going out impacted that too because he's a matchup. So that option was off the table to a degree. We could do Kenrich, but I just didn't feel good about doing that one cold tonight. And Hart was doing great. So that was the thinking in that decision.
10: With Wemby, seemed like you guys put him in a lot more actions tonight. How much of the game plan was to just make him work a lot more than the other night?
8: It wasn't a primary thing. You know, I think the bigger emphasis was just like our tempo on offense generally. And, if we play with a good tempo, then we're going to get, you know, multiple people in actions on multiple possessions, and they're going to have to work harder collectively. And I thought, that's what we got going tonight. So, the guys did a great job. You know, we had great juice, great bounce back from a game that was obviously a very, you know, emotional, tough game, tough way to lose in game one, and did a great job tonight.
11: Mark, right here. Obviously, Dub played 38 minutes the other night. You had a month off. You lose him tonight after the first quarter. Is him not playing the rest of the series, is that on the table? Like, what's your concern level right now?
8: I mean, he's going to get checked out. You know, I don't deal in like hypotheticals, you know, especially when like doctors are involved. You know, I just let them tell us what's going on. So he'll get checked out in the morning. We'll see where he's at. We'll update accordingly.
11: Just a quick second one. These are my words, not yours, but it's starting to feel like Shea's game ones are kind of just feel out games. What do you see change for him tonight in terms of processing, and how much of that was just him recognizing what happened the other night?
8: Yeah, I mean, as a build on what we talked about last game, you know, with him and everybody, I thought globally if our offense was better, everybody would benefit from that. And I thought he benefited from that tonight. That's when you were the one that asked the question the other night about him. And I was saying, like, we have to do a better job, you know, of getting him in advantageous situations. And I thought we did that tonight with the way we ran offense. And then he played better, you know, and there's that part too. So I thought we all played better. And, you know, I had a quiet confidence about that. I didn't know if we'd win or lose the game, but, you know, I was pretty sure after watching game one and knowing our team that we were going to come out and play better tonight.
5: You know, you can count on the MVP of the league. That's how you become the MVP.
12: Twice. That's,
5: yeah, exactly.
12: Back to back.
5: Exactly. And, you know, when you have a bad game, as I'm using air quotations, and you have 24 and 12, you should expect to, you know, to have a better game. That was obviously in double overtime, and tonight in 38 minutes, SGA had 30 and 9 assists with 4 boards, and he was a big part of that when the Spurs got close. He kept them at arm's length. He'd make a bucket. He'd get to the line. And he could probably have gotten to the line even more. He only shot 6 free throws tonight.
12: Yeah, not a big number for him at the free throw line. Normally he finds a way to get to the charity stripe a little bit more. But, again, I just got to give a lot of credit to OKC. The way that they bounced back, you knew that they were going to bounce back. Just because the Spurs won game one doesn't mean anything in the grand scheme of things. And, look, if you're OKC, you think it took them double overtime to get it to beat us.
5: Right.
12: Right? And we're still the defending champs, and we got the back-to-back MVP. All right, so we're a little off, right? We had some time off. We'll bounce back. And they look like the fresher team. They made less mistakes. Obviously, not turning the rock over. And then the offensive rebounds, man. A lot of times you could tell the story of the game based off of how many turnovers the team has and how many times the team get offensive rebounds. And every single time it looked like the Spurs had an opportunity to grab the ball and go, nope, offensive rebound.
5: And they could tell themselves, like, it took Wemby to get 41-24
12: right
5: for us to lose, and it was a double overtime game, so you feel confident about that. And remember, they're the defending champions. They have that experience that the Spurs don't have, and the Spurs didn't look like they needed a lot of it in game one, but I think it came in handy for the Thunder.
12: No doubt about that. Coming up next, we'll hear from Spurs head coach Mitch Johnson following their game 2 loss. 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
12: Western Conference Finals series is now knotted up at one. I'm Hugh Myers. The Thunder defeated the Spurs 122-113. SGA dropped 30 points and had 9-6, while Alex Caruso had 17 points in 25 minutes coming off the bench. And after having 41 points in game one, Wemby feels like he came down to earth a little bit. 21 points and had 17 rebounds. Stephon Castle was the high scorer for the Spurs at 25, but he also had 9 turnovers and now has a total of 20 through two games. Game three of this series comes up Friday night back in San Antonio. The Mavs, Cooper Flagg, Hornets, Conker Nipple, and 76ers, VJ Edgecombe were unanimous first-team selections for the NBA All-Rookie Team that was unveiled Wednesday night. Also making first-team All-Rookie Spurs Dylan Harper and the Grizzlies Cedric Coward. Harper also appeared on all 100 ballots with 93 first-team nods and 7 second-team votes. In the NFL, Steelers quarterback Aaron Rodgers said on Wednesday, the 2026 season will be the last of his Hall of Fame-worthy career. He said, yes, this is it. When asked if this would be his final season, the four-time NFL MVP signed a one-year contract worth up to $25 million with Pittsburgh this week, reuniting himself with Coach Mike McCarthy, who he played for 13 seasons with the Green Bay Packers. For more scores and analysis, check out ESPN.com and all-new ESPN app. Coming up, more game night with Emmett Golden and me, Q Myers, here on ESPN Radio and the all-new ESPN app.
0: Hey, this is Rich Eisen. Coming up on Thursday, we review Game 2 of the Western Conference Finals and then welcome in former WWE superstar John Cena and two-time Super Bowl champion O.C. Umenyora. He's in studio. That's the Rich Eisen Show on Thursday on Disney+, the ESPN app, and ESPN Radio.

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2: Wallace gets it to Shai Gilgeous-Alexander, the two-time MVP, bounces back with a 30-point game, and the Thunder bounce back. The Western Conference Finals are even at a game apiece. Oklahoma City beats San Antonio 122-113.
3: That was the final call, courtesy of ESPN Radio. Series is knotted up at one, just like we wrote it. Just like we knew it was going to be. We all wanted the series, the Thunder and the Spurs. 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He's Emmett Golden. I'm Q Myers. Emmett, I don't think I'm wrong. I think this is going to be one of those, you know, they say styles create fights. And, you know, right. You go through a 12-round boxing match, and a certain round goes to one fighter, another round goes to another fighter. Okay, round one went to the Spurs. Round two goes to OKC. I'm ready for round three, and that's not till Friday.
4: I'm just glad I didn't hear people after game one saying, the Spurs are going to sweep OKC. Because you know how people like to jump out of trees and overreact. And I didn't hear that. And that made me feel good because I think we all know and I think we want this to be a long series.
3: It's going to be a long series.
4: I believe it will be. Right? I'd be shocked if it was five games for anybody. You know, I'd be extremely shocked if that were to happen. Even if it were six, I'd be surprised. Basketball fans deserve to see this team play each other seven games in a row.
3: You know, when you're the San Antonio Spurs, you win game one with no De'Aaron Fox, but you had Dylan Harper, and Dylan Harper, even though a rookie, is an absolute monster. Then you lose Harper in this one. So no Fox, no Harper. That's going to be a huge concern moving forward. I know Jay Will, you know, left for OKC, and that's always an issue, you know, dealing with a hamstring situation, but Dylan Harper, that bad boy, and he is a bad boy for San Antonio. If he's going to miss any kind of time, that's really going to hurt San Antonio, especially if you don't know if you're going to get Fox back anytime soon. So maybe Miss Johnson, the Spurs head coach, will have an update on Dylan Harper. Here he is. Let's go back to OKC.
5: Whatever update you got on Dylan, what happened to him, and why he could not return to the game?
6: I have not had an update. Just, excuse me. Just know he went out when he took an awkward landing, I guess. I don't even know if he fell, but that awkward landing. And I just heard he wasn't coming back. I haven't got an update yet.
5: It seems pretty obvious, but, you know, down Fox, then Harper's out. What kind of pressure does that put on the rest of your backcourt in a game like this?
6: A ton. You know, obviously this team is as good as anybody at turning you over. So when you're down some of your primary creators and initiators, it causes a little bit of an extra strain, whether that's who to play, what to play, what to run, et cetera, et cetera. And we'll just have to be sharper in that area because it's tough, fully loaded against these guys. So we obviously, 27 points off turnovers is not a winning formula.
7: Mitch, we hadn't talked to you since the announcement about Fox pregame. Is that a situation where it's like you said before the game, it's going to be the world you're living in now, but is that a situation where he could have played if you pushed him today? Or I guess, how serious is that injury?
6: Honestly, he's just trying to play every day. It's a tough injury that he wouldn't be playing with in the regular season, so he's trying to tough it out, and he did that in Minnesota, and then, you know, had an awkward landing, and so he re-aggravated it, and we just got to make sure that he's in a place that he can be out there and compete to the level that he would need to in the game that we're playing.
7: And then I guess as a corollary to those two questions, Steph has been going through some turnover issues. What can you do to kind of address that?
6: We've addressed it, and we'll continue to, just in terms of trying to help him with some of his reads, especially when he's tired, whether it's playing more off 2 feet or getting off the ball, earlier with the early pass and just letting the ball find the open man. They do such a great job of showing crowds in the paint, having multiple bodies. And so it's not just Steph, you know, he had too many turnovers, but our whole team did. And so we have to continue to not fight that moment of the game where they're going to make you pass the ball at times. And when you have those situations, you got to be able to connect with your teammate, because if you do, you go from playing in a crowd to then more than likely getting one of your teammates the basketball with an advantageous opportunity in terms of closeouts or catch shot threes.
0: Even with the turnovers for Steph tonight, what did you think of his performance and the way he was able to play through the circumstances and the physicality that the Thunder played with tonight?
6: Yeah, he's a warrior. He's out there giving it all he's got. You know, I think that when he doesn't pass the ball earlier, he misses a teammate. It's out of him being competitive and trying to make a play and be aggressive, and there's a lot of things going on, and he's shown that. You know, in the 2 years that he's been with us, he's a hell of a passer and a hell of a creator. And, you know, we got to continue to help him as he's asked to guard on one end and then create that much, especially without Fox and then Harper. That's quite an output energy-wise. And so it's something that he'll be better at, and we'll be better for him to try to help him where we don't have to put maybe that much strain on him.
8: Mitch, you got guys on both sides already banged up, going down, leaving the floor. How much of this, after two games, do you feel like is going to be a war of attrition just with the two teams, the way they play, and just how tight everything seems to be?
6: Yeah, it feels like that's always at this time of the season in every sport, right? You have to get to the end to give yourself a chance. And I think, again, that's why we have to continue to trust our depth. The guys have to step up, and when their name's called, answer the bell and be able to give us some quality minutes. And then as you do get tired and the physicality heightens and the intensity is ever so present, you got to execute.
9: And that's so real. You know, a lot of times when you get to this level, all the teams are good. There aren't any bad teams left. Sometimes it just depends on who's the healthiest.
10: Right.
9: You know, and he's right. It happens in every sport when you get here because the seasons are so long and their bodies get put through so much. It seems like, especially right now, looking at both teams having some injuries are going to play a big role in who wins this series.
10: Well, injuries are playing a massive role just from the players that are on the court, and more importantly, the role that it puts other players that have to play, right? Like a Stephon Castle, he's handling the ball way more than he should. He's got 20 turnovers. You pointed that out before, 20 turnovers in the first two games. The Spurs have 21 turnovers tonight. The Thunder get 27 points off those turnovers, right? OKC turns the ball over 10 times, and the Spurs only get 10 points. I mean, that's your ball game right there, right? It doesn't take rocket science. Like, I know I'm not a great mathematician, but I can tell you right now, 27 is greater than 10. So if you're scoring 27 points off of turnovers, and you're only getting 10 points off of turnovers, that literally is the game when you lose 122-113.
9: Yeah, and they're going to have to fix it. Now, I think at home, I expect Castle to be a little bit better. And, look, when you handle the ball a lot, you're going to have some turnovers, right? And every once in a while, you see a guy, a guard, that goes a whole game without a turnover. Maybe they have one.
10: Right.
9: But this isn't his natural position, so it's going to happen. It's the ones that could be avoided that you want to cut out.
10: Right. Well, and that's what concerns me, Emmett. That's why I don't know about going back to San Antonio, how much cleaner it's going to be.
9: Yeah.
10: Because, one, he's fatigued. Two, he's in a position that he's not used to being in. And he's not only just looking for his shot and, oh, he's going to get buckets, right? He had 25 points tonight. But he's also looking to distribute. And when he's distributing, that's when he makes mistakes.
9: Yeah. I'm. You're right. I can't really even dispute that. It's just, if it was six turnovers, how different would the game be? You know, was there a moment where maybe he, you know, could have just went up with the ball instead of trying to pass it to a teammate? The nine turnovers, it's a lot. And I know he's better than that. He had 11 in
10: the
9: first
10: game. Great player.
9: Had 11 in the first game. He's better than that. And I don't expect zero turnovers for him. My expectations aren't that. I think that would be ridiculous. But having basically averaging 10 turnovers a game, I'm sure there are some areas that he could improve in to protect the ball.
10: You just got to be smarter with it. I mean, it's just that simple. If you're handling the rock, you just got to be better with it. Look, I mean, I give James Harden hell every time he has a bad night out. You're there in Cleveland. You know how many people give James Harden a bad night out. And I know the 25 points that Castle had was not bad. The nine turnovers were, especially when he only had 8 assists. So if I'm giving him the James Harden rules, how many times have I talked about, hey, he had more turnovers than he had assists?
9: Right.
10: So, I mean, look, if I'm going to call a spade for one guy, I got to keep it a buck. I got to keep it real. I got to call it even Steven.
9: No doubt. And James would be getting destroyed.
10: Facts.
9: If he had 20 turnovers in two games.
10: Facts.
9: Because he is getting destroyed for having eight, you know. Or
10: I mean, he's not playing well either, but that's another side. That's another conversation.
9: Facts. So, yeah, and it's just so everything means so much. Every possession is so important. It's almost it's why I love the baseball playoffs, right? You know, tonight, you know what I mean, meaningless pitches were thrown, quite a few. But in October, there's not one meaningless pitch thrown, and that's how it is right now in the NBA playoffs. Every possession means so much.
10: Well, I'm glad you brought the baseball analogy into it, because I feel like a lot of those turnovers are like allowing another team to have an extra out.
9: Oh, yeah. And you know what happens when you do that?
10: Kills you every time in baseball. You make a play or don't make the play and allow a team to get an extra out or have an ability to have an extra out. It's almost the very next pitch that burns you.
9: Yep.
10: And that's how I look at some of these turnovers. You had 21 turnovers. 27 points came off of it. And then you had what? You allowed them to get 17 offensive rebounds? You combine those two, guess what? That's a bad day at the office, and that's how the Spurs ended up losing 122-113 to OKC, and now the series is knotted up at one. He's Emmett Golden. I'm Q Myers. Coming up, we'll hear from the MVP. No, we'll hear from the two-time back-to-back MVP, Shai Gilgeous-Alexander. It's game night here on ESPN Radio on the all-new ESPN app.
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0: 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The Thunder 122, the Spurs 113. 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He's Emmett Golden. I'm Q Myers. Really impressed with the overall bounce back from the Thunder.
1: Yeah.
0: Definitely impressed by the bounce back from the MVP, which you knew he was going to have a bounce back. He's not a back-to-back MVP for no reason. He's a gamer. He goes, they go. He's a fantastic player. They're deep, and they just found a way to get it done in a major way. That second quarter was really that second the quarter that, you know, that you look at and say, yep, that's the one that you really circle. You mentioned it before. OKC outscored San Antonio 31-20 in the second.
1: And that was the difference in the game. That was it. And, you know, as we spent a lot of last segment talking about turnovers from Stephon Castle. And look at SGA tonight, 9 assists, 1 turnover.
0: Facts.
1: You know, and that's the difference.
0: Yep.
1: You know, as much as I love Castle and I think he is a superstar.
0: Great player.
1: I think he is on his way. SGA is the back-to-back MVP for a reason. And when you can take care of the basketball, shoot it efficiently, and even facilitate. And you know what? And he actually didn't even hit a three tonight. He had a bad night behind the three-point line, but still didn't fall in love with it. I don't mind 0 for 3 from behind the arc.
0: No.
1: You know what I mind? 0 for 8.
0: Right.
1: 1 for 9.
0: Right.
1: Like, that's the type of stuff that drives me crazy. Took a couple, it wasn't hitting. He got to the line, got to the rack. It was a great game for SGA.
0: Well, SGA is the mid-range king anyway, right?
1: Facts.
0: And it's so funny because I know the mid-range is looked at and kind of poo-pooed on during the regular season. During the postseason and the playoffs, if you're having good efficiency, if you're playing good, efficient basketball, all is welcome.
1: Yes,
0: right?
1: Sir.
0: Look, you gotta put your Sunday clothes on, you know, you gotta come to church in your Sunday best in the regular season. But in the postseason, come how you are.
1: Yeah. As you like Nirvana, huh?
0: Right, exactly.
1: As you are.
0: Come as you are, brother, because all that matters is that you're finding a way to get it done efficiently, and that's what SGA did. Again, 30 points, 9 assists, and as Emmett pointed out, only 1 turnover on the night. Let's go back to OKC and hear from the back-to-back MVP. Here's Shai Gilgeous-Alexander.
2: These are my words, not yours, but it's starting to feel like game ones are sort of your feel-out game. What changed for you from the other night to tonight?
3: Nah, I just have sucked when I get too long of a break. I don't think it's anything other than that. I don't know. I guess I got to do a better job with my breaks. Especially during the playoffs. I don't know if it's anything other than that, to be honest.
2: Yeah, and I think it was with like 42 seconds left, you hit that midi that you were trying to hit for like 2 minutes straight. And you told the guys around you, like, calm down. You said it explicitly, but calm down. What'd you feel in that moment to tell them that?
3: Nah, Jared was yelling at me while I was shooting. And I was just like, bro, I'm shooting. Like, don't distract me. So, yeah, that's all. I was literally just telling Jared to calm down. But that's what great shooters do, let you know when they're open. So, yeah, we hashed it out. We're good.
4: Shai, Isaiah plays 12 minutes in game one, and I think people were wondering what the play might be on Wimby tonight. Turns out to be him. His willingness to go out there, play defense on a guy like that after not playing very much in the first game. What stood out to you just about what he did tonight on the floor for you guys?
3: Yeah, he's changed our dynamic since, like, the first game he's played. He's our physicality, he's our backbone, like, he's our bruiser, set screens, rebounds for us, he's physical. He also obviously is very skilled, like, can pass, play in the pocket, makes the next play, like, he helps us a lot out there. And we saw his effectiveness tonight for sure. On a very high stage, very high stakes in this game. Coach didn't call his number as much in the first game, called it tonight, and he just stepped up to the challenge. You need guys like that, you need teammates like that. When you have a room full of guys like that, you get good results, and he's just a testament to that.
5: It did seem like there was more physicality toward Wemby tonight, and that's probably just natural as a series goes on, but if it was that

0: simple to stop him. Everybody would do it every game. But is that the formula going forward? You just have to make sure that he feels people around him whenever an opportunity arises?
1: I mean, every good player, they have to feel the defense. I think it's tough. He's very different, to scout. So it's like you got to try to mix things up. You got to try different things. And that's just what we did. Coach tried something in the first game, didn't like it, tried something else. Like, that's what it's about. Like I said a couple times, we just got to make sure that we're getting better on all levels, all sides of the game, and give ourselves the best chance in this series.
2: What specific things did you guys do better in this game that you think epitomized the identity of this team?
1: We turned them over, I think. We rebounded better. I think our pace was better. Decision-making was better. But I think, ultimately, through their runs and their loud plays, we just, stuck with it and stuck with it together. They made their runs. Obviously, they're a good team. They're going to do so. But we didn't get discouraged more so tonight and just, hung in there. And we had our runs and our fair share of those as well.
3: I think the other thing that they had tonight was four guys in double digits off the bench. In the playoffs, that's gigantic.
1: Yeah.
3: You know, typically you only really play about eight guys, and I want to say there was 11 players that got on the floor tonight for the Thunder. So it was a team effort. That's the one thing about Oklahoma City. Yeah, they do have stars, and they do have guys you depend on, but the others can definitely beat you when it comes to OKC.
4: Yeah, they've got a deep team. They really do. And you saw it early in the game when they first, got going. There was a lot of early substitutions.
3: Yeah.
4: There's a lot of early substitutions, really, for both teams. Early on, and again, this is coming off a double overtime game just on Monday night in game number one. So I wanted to see how that was going to affect both teams. I feel like they both kind of, like I said, early sub in the game. And then it felt like the Spurs, it still kind of slowed them down, where OKC, they got cooking a little bit more. And maybe that's to the point that you just making, 11 guys played as opposed to the 7 or 8 that normally play.
3: Yeah, even for the Spurs, as I'm looking at it, it looks like they had 10 guys that played. No one went over 40 minutes. No one even hit 40 minutes tonight. I think 38 was the most that any player played. So hat tip to the coaches for not trying to destroy their guys, understanding they're human beings, right? They need a little bit of rest. But, man, it was as advertised. It was a really good game all the way through. And they said, I'm excited to see the next one.
4: Yeah, it was a really good bounce back for OKC. I felt like they played a little bit more closer to OKC style of ball as opposed to whatever adjustment they thought that was a good idea in game one. I didn't think it was a game one good idea watching it. I thought, why are they playing this style? This is not who they are. If anything, you're the defending champs. Make them switch up who they are, adjust to you. And it seemed like that they were the ones that wanted to adjust. And I get it. Everyone's trying to fill out Wemby, and especially in the regular season where they didn't have a ton of success. But at the end of the day, you just ride with how you got there. Right?
3: You
4: just be who you are. And it felt like that's what OKC was closer to this evening as opposed to what they were on Monday night. And that's why the series is now knotted up at 122-113. OKC gets the dub. Should a Thunder shut Jalen Williams down now with another hamstring injury? That's next here on ESPN Radio.
5: 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Jalen Brunson lit up the Garden in the fourth quarter to lead the Knicks to a huge comeback win in game one. I'll tell you if he will be able to do it again in game two. It's Unsportsmanlike, 6 a.m. Eastern, right here on ESPN Radio, ESPN2, and ESPNU.
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4: And then it became a best out of five series when you're looking at the Western Conference Finals now that it's knotted up at one. I'm Hugh Myers. OKC, they picked up the dub over the Spurs, 122-113. Shai Gilgeous-Alexander had 30 points and 9 assists, while Alex Caruso dropped his 17 points in 25 minutes off the bench. Victor Wembanyama felt like he went back to earth, dropping in only 21 points and pulling down 17 rebounds. Obviously, I kid, but it was a big drop-off from his 41-point performance that he had in game number one. Stephon Castle was the high scorer for the Spurs with 25 points, but also had 9 turnovers. He's got 20 turnovers through 2 games. Game number 3 comes up Friday night. Coming up is San Antonio. In the NBA also, Mavs, Cooper Flagg, Hornets, Con Knipple, and 76ers, VJ Edgecombe were unanimous first-team selections for the NBA's All-Rookie Team. That was unveiled Wednesday night. Also making first-team All-Rookie, Spurs, Dylan Harper, and Grizzlies, Cedric Coward. Harper also appeared on all 100 ballots with 93 first-team nods and 7 second-team votes. In the NFL, Eagles linebacker Nolan Smith Jr. was arrested on May 15th and accused of speeding and reckless driving in Georgia. The Twiggs County Sheriff's Office told ESPN on Wednesday, Smith was clocked going 135 miles per hour in a 70-mile-per-hour zone. Smith made bond and was released shortly after the arrest, the Sheriff's Office said, adding that a future court date for Smith has been issued. The Georgia Gazette was first to report Smith's arrest. For more scores and analysis, check out ESPN.com and the all-new ESPN app. Coming up, more game night with Emmett Golden and me, Q Myers, here on ESPN Radio on the all-new ESPN app.
15: 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The Western Conference Finals are even at a game apiece. Oklahoma City beat San Antonio 122-113.
16: I just thought the overall flow tonight, rhythm, was really good. 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
4: Just what we expected, right? A series like this, now knotted up at one after the Thunder get the 122-113 victory over the San Antonio Spurs. 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He's Emmett Golden. I'm Q Myers. To get a little bit more in-depth on the OKC side of things, we bring in our guy, Jim Traber, WWLS, the sports animal in OKC. And Traber, thanks so much for your time. Definitely appreciate you. So from one game to the next, what did you see as the big difference between Oklahoma City, what they were able to do in getting the victory over the San Antonio Spurs?
18: Well, first of all, you know, before the series, I didn't think Hartenstein could play in this game. And of course, in game one, they took him out after about 2.5 minutes. And then we debated on the radio today whether they would, you know, he would start him, and he did. But the number one problem in game one for the Thunder is they played like a bunch of sissies. I mean, they didn't do anything, man. Nobody got physical at all. And Wembanyama did whatever he wanted to do. I mean, Wembanyama got his first foul in the middle of the fourth quarter. So, I mean, if they're not going to play physical, they have no chance. And today they did. Now, listen, they let Hartenstein beat you-know-what out of Wembanyama. I mean, there's no doubt about it. He was holding him and pulling on him and everything like that. But if they're going to let you do it, then you go ahead and do it. So, I mean, this is a great series. Obviously, you know, whenever a team wins game one on the road, a lot of times they lose the second game because they go into it saying, hey, we got to get one. And then they get one, and then they usually lose game two. And that's kind of what happened. But, you know, they gave them everything they wanted. Oklahoma City and San Antonio are really good. We're going to have to see about these injuries. They'll be very interesting.
3: Yeah, that's actually where I wanted to go next, at least with Jay Will anyway. Only played 7 minutes tonight. Hamstring still bothering him. How big is that if he's not able to play the rest of the series? You know, just how big of an impact is that going to make?
18: Well, if Harper can't play, then it's kind of, you know, tit for tat, right? Obviously, Fox has been out, so they've missed one of their players. I got to tell you something. J-Dub has got to be done. I mean, this is the third time he's hurt a hamstring. And I've had hamstring. I'm sure you guys have. You never know. The most amazing thing about a hamstring is that you never, ever know when it's right until you go full speed. And then suddenly you're going full speed and it pulls again. So I just cannot believe, as great as this young kid is, I don't think you can take chances. I don't think you can play him. I mean, I know everybody would want him to play, but I just don't think you can play him anymore. But we all know that the Thunder are deep and the Spurs are deep. And this is just going to be an unbelievable series. I mean, I picked it to go seven, and I think it's probably going to go seven.
4: Yeah, I think you're spot on. This is the series that everybody wanted, and they wanted it for a reason, because exactly what you said. Both teams are deep, and it has an opportunity to go seven. Again, Jim Traber from the Sports Animal in OKC is with us here on Game Night on ESPN Radio on the ESPN app. There was a lot of conversations about what Chet Holmgren wasn't in game number one. Game number two looked like he stepped his game up. What do you think about the performance from Chet?
18: I will say a little bit, okay? Look, Chet Holmgren is an incredibly skilled basketball player, especially for being 7-1. But this dude's getting ready to make $50 million. And in game one, he took seven shots.
4: Right.
18: Now, you saw him go to the basket and slam the ball. And you know where Wembanyama was? On the bench, okay? He is definitely intimidated by Wembanyama. It's a good thing that Hartenstein isn't, because, listen, I mean, Chet is a big-time player. But he is intimidated by Wembanyama. Was he better tonight? Absolutely. Mm-hmm. But I still think that Wembanyama's on the floor. He just kind of stands around, and it's almost like, you know, he don't want any part of him. But anyway, at least Hartenstein and Caruso and some of those other guys are battling with him. And, you know, Wembanyama is just an amazing basketball player. But both teams have so many different players that you never know who's going to be the, you know, the really good one. Caruso was unbelievable in game one. And, you know, they got a lot of dudes that can play on both teams.
3: I'm glad you brought up, you know, Alex. What did you think of his play tonight? And, you know, maybe outside of SGA, is he the most important player on the Thunder?
18: Wow. That's interesting. You know, he's kind of the heart and soul of the team. In game one, they looked scared to death in the beginning of that game. And I know that sounds ridiculous because they're the champions. But this Wembanyama kid, yeah, he had three blocks in game one. But how many shots did he affect? About 15? Right. The guy's amazing. And what happened? Caruso came in and said, I'm not scared of him. And he started playing hard and he made some threes. And then the next thing you know, the rest of the team got fired up. Now, again, they lost in double overtime. But Caruso's the heart and soul of this team, guys. And he's obviously the oldest player. And when they went and got him, they needed somebody like him. One of the greatest trades that no one's going to talk much about is Caruso for Giddey, because Giddey can't play defense and he can't shoot. And he didn't fit into this team. And Caruso was perfect for this team, guys.
4: Jim, one of the biggest things I took away from this game was the turnovers and the fact that San Antonio turned the ball over 21 times, OKC only 9. Is OKC at its best when it's turning them over and it's able to get out there and run like we saw tonight?
18: Yeah, I just got to tell you, just pencil in somewhere between 15 and 20 turnovers. That's what the Thunder do. It doesn't matter who it is. Mm-hmm. Every once in a while, you'll see a team have 11 turnovers or 7 turnovers. But most of the time, especially when a game gets hectic, you know how it is in the playoffs, guys. I mean, it just turns up. And this team with their hands, you know, I mean, Wallace is unbelievable defensively. Caruso's unbelievably defensively. You know, Dort can really play defense, but he just can't do anything on offense, so he's hard to play. But I will say that this team can turn you over, and when they score on live ball turnovers, that's when they're definitely at their best.
4: Well, Jim, we'll close out with this. It's been fantastic. Do appreciate you. The series is knotted up at 1. It's headed to San Antonio. Obviously, we're looking at the injuries, but outside of the injuries, what do you think is going to be the biggest key for OKC as they go into Game 3?
18: Well, I would bet you any amount of money down in San Antonio they're not going to let Hartenstein beat the living crap out of Wembanyama. That would be my guess on the home floor. So let's see how that goes. I bow down to Hartenstein. I mean, he went from having no chance to play in the series. And by the way, that's just not me talking. The only time Hartenstein played in game one was when Cornette was on the floor. And I thought that was the right thing to do. But he showed tonight, hey, I can play when Wembanyama's on there. But if you watched him, fellas, he was holding his arm and, you know, locking up with him and everything. And if they're going to play like that, then he's going to be fine. I would bet that they don't let him do that down there in San Antonio. But, you know, we'll see. The injuries are so big. J-Dub is huge. I said at the beginning of this series, I did not think they could beat the Spurs if J-Dub was hurt. But Harper is, in my opinion, guys, the second best player on the team. I don't know about you guys, but I think he is going to be a superstar. And if he can't play, well, then it goes equal. And then if Fox gets back, I think we're looking at 7 games, and it'll be hard for San Antonio to win on Oklahoma City's home floor.
4: Yeah, it's going to be fun, man. Again, this is the reason why we all wanted this series, and it has lived up to the hype so far. Knotted up at 1 after OKC gets a 122-113 victory in game number 2. Jim, fantastic stuff, my man. Thanks so much for giving us a few minutes of your time. We definitely appreciate you here on game night.
18: Absolutely. By the way, fellas, I've made a prediction. 5 of the next 6 years, these two teams will meet in the Western Conference Finals. So the only time they may not is if there's some bad injury. But I'm telling you, this is going to be big time for a long time.
4: Sign me up.
3: I believe it.
4: Yeah. Sign me up. I'm okay with that. Sign me up. Jim, great stuff, man. Thanks so much.
18: Thanks, fellas.
4: Absolutely. Great stuff right there. Jim Traber talking all things OKC, and the Thunder found a way to get it done. And now the series is knotted up at 1. Game 3 coming up on Friday. And, of course, you can hear it right here on ESPN Radio. Of course, we want you to be a part of the show. Let us know what your thoughts are on OKC, getting the dub, tying things up. You can always hit us up at 888-SAY-ESPN, 888-729-3776, or on social media at eGoldie80, at ESPN Radio, and at your boy Q254. Emmett got a couple quick ones real quick for Jasper. He says, Stephon Castle is a great young player. That dunk on Hartenstein was ridiculous, but 20 turnovers in two games, most of them live ball, is unacceptable. I believe if he just slowed down, like the Cavs didn't on Tuesday, he could cut down on the turnovers.
3: Yeah, it had to. I got love for you, Jasper. I had to throw a little Cavs in there, huh? All right, it's all good. But you're right. You're right. Sometimes we call it speed balling, right? Where you're just trying to move too fast, or your brain's working faster than your body is. And I agree. I think the world of Castle. I do believe at times, maybe if he just slowed down a bit, some of the careless turnovers would be taken care of.
4: He also goes on to say, if OKC goes to win this series, Alex Caruso may very well be the MVP. He's been huge in the first two games of the series.
3: Most important player on OKC. Not the best, but the most important.
4: He has been so far through two. Yeah. Jasper, thanks so much for that feedback. We definitely appreciate you. And I love the fact that Jasper threw the Cavs in there, because coming up next, it's our real first chance to talk to one Emmett Golden about the Cavs meltdown. Oh, name that. Give that a nickname. We're going to do that coming up, and we'll look ahead to game number two of the Eastern Conference Finals. That's next here on Game Night on ESPN Radio on the all-new ESPN app.
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0: Let's go out to the loo. Let's talk to our guy, Michael. Michael, welcome to game night. What you got for us on the game?
1: But you need to call your buddy in and wake him up. Maybe 12, 15. Let him know that was called a Cavalier. He always wanted to shout about a Cavalier, letting him know that Cavaliers just got Cavalier by the next night.
0: He's not wrong. He's not wrong. That was a fantastic call that we got on last night from the Lou here on game night on ESPN Radio on the ESPN app. SiriusXM Channel 80 and tune in. 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He's Emmett Golden. I'm Q Myers. Don't forget the NBA playoffs are on ESPN Radio. 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Well, we did you a solid, Emmett. We didn't call you last night. Now, there were some of us that thought about it, you know, and I was like, you know what? I'm going to let my man get it because I'll catch up with him tomorrow night. But, man, we got to send you to the front of the congregation, man. You need to come and tell the whole church audience what in the hell happened to your Cleveland Cavaliers in that ultimate meltdown that we witnessed on Tuesday night.
2: So my partner in Cleveland, Dry Cherry, said it best. We talk that Cavalanche stuff all the time. Well, last night was a Cavalapse. It was a collapse of epic proportion. And, man, you know, a lot has been made about James Harden. And, look, he got abused last night. But Kenny Atkinson, what he did was malpractice, in my humble opinion.
0: Yep.
2: You're up 22 points. It's in the fourth quarter. What you need more than anything is stops, you know, and you see that James can't guard Jalen Brunson, which there's no shame in that. There are a lot of people in the NBA.
0: But he didn't even try to slow him down, man. He barely even moved his legs.
2: Hey, man, we're a little bit older. We know how it is. You know what I'm saying? It's two different age brackets that's going against each other. But even then, it is the coach's job to recognize that and change. Or, I don't know, Q, this might be a crazy radical theory. Call a timeout.
0: Yeah.
2: Okay? He had four timeouts. He didn't call one until essentially the entire lead was blown. Then another thing that I thought was absolutely ridiculous. They call it use it or lose it timeouts, right? For people that don't know, it don't matter how many timeouts you have. Once it hits 2 minutes in the game, you're only allowed two. He had three left with 3 minutes, and his team was obviously tired. You could tell the Cavaliers back-to-back seven-game series. They're playing against a Knicks team that a little more rested, you know, had a little more time out. Or time off, and you would think to yourself, hey, let me call a timeout here, let the guys catch their breath, because I'm going to lose this timeout anyway. It doesn't stop there, Q. The last possession of the game, after a made bucket, you would think, was it 19 seconds left, I believe? You call a timeout. Mm-hmm. It's a tie game. All you need is a bucket. You don't need a three.
0: Right.
2: And you don't call a timeout. You don't set up a play. You don't try to get Donovan Mitchell involved, where Donovan, who was part of the big reason they were up 22, disappeared in the fourth quarter because they kept giving the ball to James Harden. It was coaching malpractice last night.
0: It really was. And one of the things that I took away, and Myron Metcalf, who was on the show last night with me, said as well, the Cavs kept going fast when they didn't have to.
2: Right.
0: Right? And so it allowed the Knicks to have plenty of time to keep coming back. And I didn't like the whole, you know, Hakeem Mitchell approach. I didn't like that either. I understand why they did it. I didn't like it. I think it backfired on them.
2: So here's the thing. They only did it in the first half. And it worked out. They were up 14 and they got Mitchell off the floor. So think about that. He said to himself, went up early in the first half, I don't want the Knicks to get any momentum. So let's go to the Hakeem Mitchell, right? Let's keep the garden quiet. And then as soon as in the second half they start getting some momentum, he almost threw logs on the fire.
0: Right.
2: He almost made it go even further. And it drove me crazy to see that. You don't have, like, it is your job to protect your players. All right? The guys got you there. Guys play well. Did James Harden play well? No, he didn't. He didn't play well at all. But even with him playing poorly, you still got contributions from enough people that you should have won that game. And it just comes all the way down to having it right there in front of you. And the other point that kind of triggered, that's another thing I thought they did when up 22, is they started bleeding the clock. You saw James Harden dribble, dribble, dribble, dribble, dribble, dribble, dribble, and then he'd pass it to somebody with 4 seconds left on the shot clock. And then once that started, then you're right. Then they started to panic. Right. Then they were like, we're only up seven now. We have to hit some imaginary 5-point shot. Those don't exist. Now, I am hoping that all the players just throw that film in the trash. Because it's over, and you don't want to let last night's game beat you tomorrow.
3: Right.
2: All right? You don't want that to happen. The coaching staff, y'all should study that film. You should study it because you cannot make those mistakes again.
0: So and I'm glad you said that. It's a great segue into tomorrow night's game, game number two. What do they do? What are the adjustments that they make? How do they keep that momentum going? Or are they mentally crushed by this, because that was a big blow for a team that hasn't had a lot of success on the road this postseason. I know they won a couple, obviously, against Detroit that were big-time games to advance to this round, but for a team that hasn't had a ton of success on the road, that was one where they could have had Uncle Mo on their side, and now they don't.
2: It's going to sound crazy, but recreate what you did in game one. They gave the Knicks problems.
0: How much of that, though, was the Knicks being super rusty because they had been off for what felt like 3 weeks?
2: I think some of it was that.
0: I think a lot of it was that, to be honest, brother. That was a bad performance, especially early on by the Knicks. They looked like they hadn't been on the hoop court playing against anyone but me and you.
2: I mean, we'll see, but they were playing against a team that has played 14 games in the playoffs, you know, as many as they could. And many of those guys, they don't go deep into the bench. So, yeah, they were playing a team that just came off of game seven.
0: So let me ask you this. Do you live in the world of you rather have the rust or you rather live in the world of being in a rhythm?
2: I like to be in a rhythm.
0: Me too.
2: Yeah, I like to be in a rhythm.
0: Me too.
2: And I thought the Cavaliers, you know, you could tell they were, I don't think either team was sharp to start the game.
0: Right.
2: You know, because the Cavs scored 16 points in the first quarter.
0: Yeah, it was a rock fight. It was a rock fight for sure.
2: It was ugly. But then you could tell the Cavaliers shook it off and they kind of found their zone. They got to move the ball. You know, and as long as they move the ball, they don't fall in love with the three, and they attack, they'll be okay. Like, I get it. You see that collapse, and you go, oh, this team is trash, and they're never going to do it. This is the Cavaliers' experience. We said that in the first round, when they lost games they shouldn't have lost, they still end up winning the series. We said it in the second round, they lost games they shouldn't lost, they end up winning the series. Now, I do think this is the best team that they have faced.
0: Facts. Absolutely.
2: Without question.
0: Yep.
2: But the Knicks are not, the Knicks aren't Oklahoma City. You know?
0: No, they're not. But I've said this before. I felt like the Knicks were the most talented team on paper. They have been closer to consistent as opposed to what they were in the regular season. And there's guys in that Cleveland team that just aren't consistent. Not Donovan Mitchell, but, I mean, you got Jared Allen that plays at a certain level, right? You got Mobley who plays at a certain level. But it feels like, to me, those guys are up and down. They're riding that roller coaster. And I don't know if that's going to be something that's going to be able to help you win this series.
2: Yeah, well, they have to they can't do it like they have been doing it, because the Knicks will beat you in five, right, if you don't tighten up. But I still think the Cavaliers can win a game. Will they? At least in New York, when I say they can win a game, will they? I'm not sure. But I do think they proved last night they could, until they had that epic meltdown, and a lot had to go wrong for that to happen.
0: Real quick, who's going to be the most important player for the Cavaliers tomorrow and why?
2: Donovan Mitchell, because he disappeared in the fourth quarter. And I don't think it was, like, his fault at all, but I think Donovan got to do it.
0: He's Emmett Golden. I'm Q Myers. Sports Center All Night is coming up next here on ESPN Radio, the all-new ESPN app, SiriusXM Channel 80.
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9: 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The Thunder look to even a series against the Spurs in Game 2.
10: Here comes Oklahoma City running. Caruso leaving it for SGA, who slides it through the cylinder on the slam.
9: Western Conference final action begins on the ice between the Golden Knights and Avalanche.
11: Knights come in. Here's Marner working through the slot. Puck came off the stick. In front, they score!
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14: 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Ohtani swings and sends it high in the air to deep right center. Merrill back at the wall. It is gone!
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15: 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Two games into the NBA's conference finals round, and we'd already seen three overtimes, two of them coming in the opener of the Western Conference final when the Spurs came out of the gate with a win in Oklahoma City. Thunder hosting Game 2 Wednesday, and as for that encore, Well, OKC had a goal of pulling even in the series.
10: Here's SGA finding Dort on the left angle. Back to the MVP. Gildas Alexander drives down low, squares, jumps to his left and hits on a 10-footer. Oklahoma City leads by 11, their biggest of game two.
15: Oklahoma City building a double-digit lead in the second quarter. 11 would be the lead at the half. Third quarter, a bit tighter.
10: Wemby's going to pull for three and hits another one. His second triple of the third quarter has tied the game at 66. This is a 15-2 run for San Antonio after Luke Dort made an early bucket. Wemby has it on top against Jay Will. Off the bounce, drives, gets high in the air using the glass, miss, but grabs it with a right hand and flushes it. All in one motion, Wemby with the putback slam.
15: Mark Hestischer calling in here on ESPN Radio. Spurs making that comeback in the third quarter. Fourth quarter, Thunder looking at their MVP.
10: A.J. Mitchell finds SGA. 24 points for the MVP. Drive puts it high over Wemby. Puts it in. The floater over the 7'5 Frenchman.
13: Hartenstein has a body on Wemby, so Wemby can't come up the lane to meet SGA.
10: Looks for SGA. Finds him on the bounce. SGA drives inside the arc. Pulls back. Jumper. Good for SGA. 30 points in game two as the Thunder lead by 7. 120-113, Thunder, 40 seconds to go.
13: They ISO'd him on the left side, and he made him pay.
15: Up 7 there, Thunder winning by 9, 122-113. They split the first two in Oklahoma City. Thunder winning for a 9th straight time following a loss in the postseason. They are 8-1 in game twos under Mark Daigneault. Shai Gilgeous-Alexander, 30 points, 9 assists in the win.
16: Honestly speaking, I think we just did a better job of attacking them. In the first game, I still feel like we got like really good looks. They just didn't go down. But we just got a little bit more comfortable with their type of defense. Obviously, it's very unique, different from literally every other defense in the league, so it takes some getting used to. But we're still going to have to keep getting better throughout this series if we want a chance to win the series. Really good team, really good defensive team, really good. They check all the boxes, so we're going to have to continue to get better. Tonight wasn't good enough to win the series, and we know that. So we'll take the W, but we got to keep getting better. They're a good team. They're going to challenge you, and they've challenged people all year, and that's why they're a good team. And it's no different. It's vice versa. Like, we're going to challenge them. They're going to want to win. They're going to have to get better, and that's what's going to come down to. So that's what we got to focus on. We did that tonight. We got better offensively, defensively. From game one to game two, we got to keep doing that for game three.
15: Thunder improving to 9-1 this postseason. 9th. Defending champ to win at least 8 of their first 9, to win at least 9 of their first 10 playoff games. 6 of the previous 8 went on to win the title. You heard the game right here on ESPN Radio. Mark Hestischer, PJ Carlesimo had the call for us, of course. Back to Oklahoma City. Mark?
10: Jay, thank you very much. The Oklahoma City Thunder have evened these Western Conference Finals at a game apiece. Shai Gilgeous-Alexander, who'd been frustrated in game 1, gets for 30 points tonight. Isaiah Hartenstein, PJ, had a huge fourth quarter defending Victor Wembanyama, coming up with offensive rebounds, defensive rebounds, and this series is headed to San Antonio even.
13: Yeah, San Antonio had put themselves in position to get back in the game, but they would get stops on the initial shot of a possession, but then OKC would outwork them and come up with an offensive rebound or a loose ball. That was the difference in the fourth quarter. That and a pair of threes, despite everything that had happened, San Antonio twice was in one possession, and they missed two good threes. Devin Vassell, who was on fire in the second half, you really can't fault him. It was the first shot he missed in the second half. Julian Champagne had a tough night, 1-for-7 from the three-point line, and that was close to the difference for these teams. The fourth quarter, you just saw they outworked them. Too many loose balls, too many bounces on the floor, and Shai Gilgeous-Alexander was not going to let them lose tonight. Every time it got close, he came up with the big shot. San Antonio just didn't have enough answers. Big concern for both teams. Injuries. We got a lot of injured players. Who's going to be able? That injury report tomorrow and Friday is going to be very, very telling.
10: Jalen Williams went out first quarter. A.J. Mitchell looks like he did something to himself in the fourth quarter. But the key is De'Aaron Fox missed the first two games of the series ankle. Dylan Harper, apparent right leg. And that's huge. The guard play of San Antonio is huge against SGA. And they could be potentially down 2. We'll find out in the next couple days.
13: And Steph Castle can't keep doing what he's doing. It doesn't matter that he scores 25 points if he turns the ball over nine times. I'm not saying he's not playing well. He's working on defense. He's got to play SGA among other players. But nine turnovers tonight, 11 on Monday, that's just not going to get it done.
17: Depth is a key, and you got to give a ton of credit to the Oklahoma City bench. 57 points off that bench tonight. Three in double figures. Alex Caruso, 17. Four in double figures. McCain, Wallace had 12. Mitchell had 10. And the Oklahoma City Thunder have even the best of seven Western Conference Finals at a game apiece. Thunder 122. The San Antonio Spurs 113. For PJ Carlesimo, I'm Mark Kestisher. Right here on your home for the NBA, ESPN Radio, and the ESPN app. Let's go back to our pal Jay Reynolds in the studio.
15: All right, Mark, you mentioned the Thunder bench outscoring the Spurs. Thunder with 57 points. San Antonio 25 off the bench. Bench outscoring the Spurs, tying their most bench points in a playoff game since the team moved to Oklahoma City in 2008. Spurs snapping a three-game win streak in the playoffs. Of course, making a deep run in the postseason. Certainly going to take it out of you, San Antonio coach Mitch Johnson.
18: Yeah, it feels like that's always at this time of the season in every sport, right? You have to get to the end to give yourself a chance. And I think, again, that's why we have to continue to trust our depth, and guys have to step up and when their name's called, answer the bell and be able to give us some quality minutes. And then as you do get tired and the physicality heightens and the intensity is ever so present, you got to execute. And so there's something there where there's a mental, a physical, and an emotional challenge, I guess you could say. And you have to be able to do that in the micro every possession and then in the macro in terms of the totality of how you have a disposition and work a game for 48 minutes.
15: Victor Wembanyama, 21 points, 17 rebounds, 4 blocks in the Game 2 loss. Series even at 1, Game 3 Friday in San Antonio. Tonight, again, right here on ESPN Radio, Game 2 of the Eastern Conference Finals. Knicks hosting the Cavs after that memorable Game 1, and just how memorable it is for you depends on your perspective. If you happen to be a fan of one of the teams, Knicks rallying from down 22 in the fourth quarter and win by 11 in overtime. ESPN analyst Danny Green.
19: It was tough to watch, tough to see. I think there's a number of parties, and mainly it starts, I think, the bulk of it is probably the coaching staff, about 60% of it. But James Harden is one of them, Donovan Mitchell as well. But there was a streak there that was going on. I was waiting for them to call timeout. It just didn't happen. You know, there was a 22-1 run by the Knicks, and they didn't get a timeout till it was a 5-point game. You're up 22. You wait till it gets close to 5 to call timeout. And then the adjustments defensively, they didn't make the right adjustments. James wasn't one of their better defenders. I disagree with Kenny there. And I was giving James some grace earlier today on the show saying, you know, he played decent defense. But to start, no, it wasn't really that good of defense. This was too easy. And they conceded the switch time and time again and let Jalen Brunson just slow cook them the whole fourth quarter. So that was on the coaching. And then, of course, those two guys that are the leaders of the team with James Harden and Donovan Mitchell.
15: And the Knicks rally for the Game 1 win over the Cavs are Vanessa Richardson, part of our NBA on ESPN Radio broadcast. Catching up with Cleveland Center ahead of Game 2.
20: Here with Evan Mobley. Evan, what was kind of the message in the locker room after the game?
21: We got to get the next one. That's always is the message. Anytime you go into the playoffs, you got to move on to the next. So,
20: still a lot of series left. How do you mentally turn the page?
21: We've done this before. Just focus on what we can control and lock it on the next game.
20: You were fantastic and made a big impact defensively, which is, of course, nothing new for you. What did you learn that you can take into tomorrow?
21: Just keep doing the same things I've been doing all playoffs, honestly. 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
20: One positive, you had a really balanced scoring sheet. A lot of guys made an impact when you look at that box score. How can that collective effort help you get a Game 2 win?
21: We're playing good basketball the whole game, last game, besides the first. So we just do that again and just maintain that lead and finish strong.
20: Thanks, Evan.
21: Appreciate it.
15: 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We'll have it. NBA playoffs are on ESPN Radio, presented by Gusto. 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Right now, SportsCenter all night from the NBA postseason to the Stanley Cup playoffs, conference final round, Western Conference, Vegas, Colorado, in Denver.
11: Passing to Malinsky, shooting, blocked out high, goes right to Hutton out of the box, loves it to himself, opens up, closes, he shoots, blocker save, rebound, they score! Brett Howden.
1: on the shot by Ben Hutton. A jailbreak goal for the Knights. 3-0.
15: Vegas, a 3-0 lead on the road in game one. Avs rally, a couple of third period goals to pull within 3-2. But Vegas puts it away with an empty netter.
1: But this one is headed to the books. Hats off to you in game one. Vegas 4, Colorado 2. The Knights use a 3-0 lead on their path to victory. Coughlin, Dorothea, Howden, and Nick Dowd to make it a 4-2 final. The Knights take a 1-0 series lead in the Western Conference final.
15: Fox Sports 98.9, 4-2 in game one. Vegas winning it on the road. They've won 8 of the last 9 series openers. They led 3-0, and they win it 4-2. They're 5-2 on the road this postseason, and they take game one in Denver. Forward Mitch Marner with our Emily Kaplan. Brett Howden, his 9th goal of the postseason, entered the postseason with 9 goals in 43 playoff games, now has 9 goals this postseason. Avs shut out through 2 periods before scoring in the third. 91 straight playoff games with a goal, 4th longest streak all time. Cale Makar did not play. 2nd missed playoff game of his career. Upper body injury. ESPN analyst PK Subban.
2: Okay, so what does Colorado do now that Cale Makar's out? And I said, pray. Because he's that impactful of a player. Like, he really is. It's a big void. Like, you could see Taves didn't look himself out there today. Brent Burns is getting extended, and you can't point the finger at him because of where he's at in his career. So you're asking players to eat up those minutes that Cale Makar plays, and you just can't. You can't perform at that level when you're talking about a player that's a generational talent, which he is.
15: Game two, Friday night in Denver. It's 8:00 Eastern. On ESPN. Right now, SportsCenter all night.
22: Aaron Rodgers says he is done after this year.
23: I think you're going to get whatever Aaron Rodgers has left.
24: And I don't believe he's going to be backtracking on that. I think that's it.
15: Steelers quarterback Aaron Rodgers saying on Wednesday that this 2026 season will indeed be his last. The 4-time MVP signing that 1-year contract worth upwards of $25 million with the Steelers, which reunites him with coach Mike McCarthy, who was his coach for 13 seasons with the Packers.
25: I mean, I love Mike. Mike and I spend a lot of time together. A lot of great highs over the years. A lot of respect for him. And it's pretty amazing. Guy's coached at 3 iconic franchises now with Green Bay and Dallas. It was surreal, honestly, sitting in the meeting, the first 8:00 meeting on Monday. Took me back to being a 22-year-old kid, sitting in Green Bay, listening to Mike's first meeting in 2006. So it's fun. I mean, it's like a pinch me moments. You know, been happening the last few days. Getting to sit next to James Campen in the meetings is fun. Jari Evans was a teammate of mine. You know, he's on the staff now, Hall of Famer, should be Hall of Famer. So that's pretty cool too. So a lot of connections.
15: Rodgers adding he thought his career in Pittsburgh was over after former Steelers coach Mike Tomlin resigned after the team's wild card playoff loss to Houston in January. Rodgers, now 42 years old, calling this now a full circle moment to be able to play for Mike McCarthy once again. ESPN analyst Booger McFarland.
26: Good for Aaron Rodgers. He's a 4-time MVP. He's going to be a first ballot Hall of Famer, and everybody's going to salute and applaud his career. I thought he should have retired last year, but the fact that he's announcing it before the season, I think, gives everybody around the league, including defensive coordinators, one more opportunity, not only to laud him, but to try to beat him. I think the fact that he's coming back with Mike McCarthy, a guy who he's very familiar with, I think he's going to get the best out of Aaron Rodgers. And let's just hope, for every Pittsburgh Steeler fan out there, this is not a swan song. We can go around and pass out rocking chairs after games and all that stuff. Let's hope that you can get the best version of Aaron Rodgers, because he's truly one of the all-time greats in our game.
15: McCarthy and Rodgers spoke weekly, sometimes multiple times within a week, as Aaron Rodgers worked through his decision-making process before signing that 1-year deal to return to the Steelers. Returning to the mound, but even making a contribution prior to that. That's next. SportsCenter All Night continues. It's ESPN Radio.
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0: 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The Knicks come storming back.
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1: 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Well, what do you know? Would you look at that? And it's actually one time you can look at the sun.
2: Here goes Heidemann, spins in the paint, locks it up. Oh, rebound Edwards with 9 seconds. Connecticut does not have a timeout. Leisure Walker pushes up. In stride, Burke. And lays it in. Plus the foul. Connecticut leads.
1: NBC Sports Boston Sun, an 80-78 win over the Storm. Connecticut's first win of the season. They snapped a five-game losing streak. Storm falling to 1-4 to start the season, tying the worst five-game start in franchise history. Wings and Sky were in a 10-point game.
3: 8 on the shot clock now for Beckers. 4 seconds. Beckers gets downhill, lays it high off the window. Dallas does exactly what they want to do right there. Take up time off the clock and score late in the clock.
1: That's what they do. USA Network with the call. Wings at 10 point, 99-89. Jessica Shepherd with 18 points, 10 rebounds, career high, 12 assists. Second career triple-double. It's the first triple-double in the WNBA this season. Paige Becker, 24 points on 11 of 19 shooting, extending her streak of games scoring at least 15 to 10. Longest active in the WNBA. AZ Fudd, dozen points, tying her career high, back-to-back game scoring in double figures. Fever and fire in the other game of the night.
3: Fox trying to slow down Mitchell. And look at Timpson soaring in for the offensive rebounds. The ball movement from the Fever leads to three more Mitchell. That's a great example of it from Sarah Williams.
4: Yeah, I think you have to get the best out of what you can for your players, right? And Leah Boston continues to go to work.
1: USA Network Fever, a 90-73 win over the Fire. Aaliyah Boston, 24 points, 8 of 11 from the floor, hit 2 of her 4 three-pointers, 24 points, 8 rebounds after missing the last game with a lower leg injury. Fever, a 90-point game. They've scored 85 or more in 5 consecutive games to start the season. SportsCenter All Night, ESPN Radio to baseball. Dodgers with Shohei Ohtani as the starting pitcher. And also in the lineup. So he was the first one in the batter's box in the top of the first in San Diego.
5: The first pitch from Vasquez. Ohtani swings and sends it high in the air to deep right center. Now back at the wall. It is gone! Shohei Ohtani mauls the first pitch from Randy Vasquez.
1: Certainly helping himself right out of the gate. And as for the mound,
5: ninth pitch coming from Ohtani DeLoriano. It's strike 3, and everybody knows.

0: stinker from Ohtani. They get his fourth K of the game.
1: AM 570 LA Sports. Ohtani's second career leadoff homer in a game that he started as pitcher. First in the regular season. He allowed three hits in five innings, shortest outing of the season. Lowered his ERA to .73, second lowest by a Dodgers pitcher through eight starts of a season since earned runs became official in 1912. Oh, by the way, Dodgers shut out the Padres 4-0. Padres are shut out for the fourth time this season, third time this month. Shut out 10 times by the Dodgers over the last five seasons. No other team has shut them out more than five times over that span. Speaking of shutouts, Pirates and Cardinals.
2: Going for somebody that doesn't, you know, usually fit that profile. Here's a line drive toward the right field corner. Short wall out there, and it's gone. Right down the line. Spencer Horwitz homers off McGreevy again, and the Pirates open with a 1-0 lead. Swanson, the right-hander of the Cardinals, sets and delivers. Swinging a ball line to left. That's down for a base hit. Sliding Fermin to cut it off from the wall. Running on the pitch, Gonzalez. He's around third, and he'll come in to score on the offline throw. And they're going to say that he missed third base. And he did not. Two runs are in on Reynolds' double. 7-0 Pirates in St. Louis.
1: Pirates adding insurance in that eighth inning with a two-run double from Brian Reynolds. No relation. 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The Fan. Pirates a 7-0 shutout of the Cardinals. The win snaps a four-game losing streak. Pittsburgh's sixth shutout this season. Tied for the second most in baseball. Cardinals are shut out for the third time this season. Second time in the last three games. Brewers also with a shutout on Wednesday.
3: Cabrera brings home the pitch, and Hamilton rips one into center, down for a base hit. Around third, and headed for home is Freeland. Now the ball's past PCA. Ortiz still running. He's going to score. Hamilton around third. He's on his way home. Here's the throw. Hamilton, that first slide is safe. Three runs on one swing from David Hamilton.
1: 620 WTMJ Brewers, a 5-0 shutout of the Cubs, who are shut out for the sixth time this season. Brewers get their first series sweep of three or more at Wrigley since 2021. Braves, meanwhile, continue to win.
4: Looking for a base hit right here. And Austin hits a deep drive to center. Ruiz back to the wall. He just manhandled this thing. It's a three-run homer by Austin Riley to straight away center field, and it's now a 3-1 Braves lead in the top of the second.
1: 680 The Fan. Braves a 9-1 win over the Marlins. Atlanta's 34th win in 50 games, tied for their third best 50 game start since 1900. Eighth 9-run game this season as the Braves beat the Marlins 9-1. All evened up in Oklahoma City with an interesting move by the Thunder. That's next at ESPN Radio.
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1: SportsCenter All Night, taking you to 6 o'clock Eastern Time. Evan, Canty, Michelle, unsportsmanlike each weekday morning, 6 to 10 Eastern, here on ESPN Radio. Aaron Rodgers says this will be his last in the NFL. Golden Knights striking first. They surprised the Avs on their ice in Denver, taking the first one on the road. Thunder able to pull even in the series with the Spurs. They take game two at home.
2: Wallace gets it to Shea Gilgeous-Alexander, the two-time MVP, bounces back with a 30-point game, and the Thunder bounce back. The Western Conference Finals are even at a game apiece. Oklahoma City beat San Antonio 122-113.
1: Mark Kestershire calling it right here on ESPN Radio. Thunder get the win, even the series at one after dropping the first one in double overtime to San Antonio. Shea Gilgeous-Alexander, a 30-point game as the Thunder improved to 9-1 this postseason. Alex Caruso, 17 points in his 25 minutes. He spoke with our George Sedano.
3: AC, epic game. In game one, you guys fall short. In this one, you come out victorious. What was the difference?
4: Yeah, I think we executed a little better throughout the 48 minutes of the game. Game one, we had too many like lulls for a couple of minutes at a time where we didn't play how we needed to. We still had that tonight, but we were quicker to get the ship righted.
3: Now, last season, on en route to winning a championship, you guys were down before in multiple series. How do you pull from those experiences on this journey?
4: I mean, we've been in the same situations, obviously a different team, you know, so some of that's a little different, but just having a Warriors mentality, you know, you got to go out and win the game in front of you, and we did that tonight.
3: Jalen Williams, unfortunately, out for the second half. You guys had nearly half your points coming off the bench when he went down. A lot of those points came up for you guys, and we're able to be productive in those scenarios. What does it say about this group, how they've been able to overcome those type of injuries?
4: Yeah, I mean, that's our strength as a team, you know, is the depth we have and the amount of guys that know how to play the game in the right way. And I think we did that. You know, we got big minutes from guys like Kaysen, Jared, Jay Will. A lot of guys came in and were productive.
3: Isaiah Hartenstein in that fourth quarter was incredible. 8 rebounds, okay, in that fourth quarter. What do you tell me about the big men tonight battling Wemby in that particular battle down low?
4: Yeah, you just got to take pride. You know, you're only good as your last game. That's the NBA saying. So we just wanted to make sure he came out and played with the right effort.
3: And then lastly, you're going on the road now. So what is the mindset? What does the next day or so or 48 hours look like?
4: Rest, recover, watch film, see where we can get better.
3: Alex, congratulations. Thank you.
4: Yeah, thanks. Appreciate it.
1: Thunder going to 8-1 in game twos under Mark Daigneault after they bounced back after the game one loss earlier on ESPN Radio. Jim Traber from WWLS, the sports animal in Oklahoma City.
5: The number one problem in game one for the Thunder is they played like a bunch of sissies. I mean, they didn't do anything, man. Nobody got physical at all. And Wembanyama did whatever he wanted to do. I mean, Wembanyama got his first foul in the middle of the fourth quarter. So, I mean, if they're not going to play physical, they have no chance. And today they did. Now, listen, they let Hartenstein beat you-know-what out of Wembanyama. I mean, there's no doubt about it. He was holding him and pulling on him and everything like that. But if they're going to let you do it, then you go ahead and do it.
1: Jalen Williams, 4 points in 7 minutes, left the game in the first quarter, didn't turn.
5: J-Dub has got to be done. I mean, this is the third time he's hurt a hamstring. You never know. The most amazing thing about a hamstring is that you never, ever know when it's right until you go full speed. And then suddenly you're going full speed and it pulls again. So I just cannot believe, as great as this young kid is, I don't think you can take chances. I don't think you can play him. I mean, I know everybody would want him to play, but I just don't think you can play him anymore.
1: Teams are banged up. Jalen Williams, early exit, leaving in the first, received treatment on that hamstring near the Oklahoma City bench, but the team announced just after halftime he would not return due to left hamstring tightness. Meanwhile, Spurs guard Dylan Harper injuring his right hamstring in game two. He leaves in the third quarter. Bigger loss to their respective teams. Here's our Stephen A. Smith.
6: It's really tough to call because I walked into this series believing that J-Dub had to be available for Oklahoma City in order for them to win this series. But Harper, look at the way he played in game one, 24-11-7, if I remember correctly. And then to be the kind of player that he is, again, you see the other guys coming off the bench and producing for San Antonio, and you know they've got bodies. But does that compare to Wallace and McCain and Mitchell and these guys coming off the bench for Oklahoma City in the absence of Jalen Williams? I think that gives Oklahoma City a slight edge in this series against San Antonio. I think Harper's a bigger loss, and that would facilitate Oklahoma City being able to steal one of these games, games three or four.
1: Talking about coming off the bench and contributing, Isaiah Hartenstein, 10 points, 13 rebounds in the win for the Thunder. The ESPN insider, Brian Windhorst.
7: The move to put Isaiah Hartenstein, I mean, Isaiah Hartenstein only played 12 minutes in the first game, and there was a case to be made that he might not play almost at all because it was hard to play the two bigs. They used mostly wings on him in the first game, and I spent the last 36 hours, Scott, making the case that that wasn't a bad strategy. Well, Mark Daigneault knows a little bit more than me, and so he went to playing straight bigs on him, and the difference was profound. Isaiah Hartenstein was in a full-out wrestling match with Victor the entire night. And so in game one, Victor gets 10 baskets in the paint and 13 free throws, okay? Tonight, 3 baskets in the paint, 2 free throws. That's a massive difference. That's the effect of big on big, the effect of the malleability of the Thunder roster. And yeah, I mean, the guard play is going to be big, but if they can cut down Victor's just sheer ability to dominate in the paint, It balances the game out. Excellent adjustment by Daigneault. Excellent game. Arguably one of the best games Hartenstein's played in a three uniform.
8: Shai Gilgeous-Alexander, 12 of 24, had 30, 3 of 6 from 3. The numbers are one thing, but in terms of what you saw, what's notable?
7: Yeah, this is the best game he's had in several weeks. You know, I mean, the Lakers really sold out, tried to stop him. And there was definitely the Spurs game plan in game one. And especially when Jalen Williams went out, they just needed him to be himself. And that was what we got tonight. 50% shooting game. Over the last 5 games, Scott, he'd been in the low 40s. This is a guy who shot 55% in the regular season. Got back to the line, got back to his mid-range, was able to shake 3 of those double teams. Hunted getting to his spots. Back to that 30-point number. Grade A MVP performance tonight combined with the defense on Wembanyama. This is why this series is 1-1.
1: SGA, 30 points on 12 of 24 shooting. Missed all 3 threes. He gets 9 assists to go with those 30 points as the Thunder pull even in the series with the 122-113 win in Game 2 in Oklahoma City over the Spurs. Series now essentially a best of 5. Sports Center All Night, ESPN Radio.
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10: You open the floor up a little bit, just takes the right guys shooting basketball in the crowd that we have. Anything can happen. Anything can happen. You don't want to give up ever.
1: Game 3 of the Western Conference coming up Friday in San Antonio. Tonight, here on ESPN Radio, Game 2 of the Eastern Conference Finals. Knicks hosting Game 2 against the Cavs after quite a memorable Game 1 where we saw New York come from down 22 in the fourth quarter to win by 11 in overtime. To the guys at PTA.
11: Hi, Wilbon. What is your biggest takeaway from the Knicks comeback?
12: God, I got to come up with one. Tony, it's going to be strange given all that happened and didn't happen and what Cleveland did to choke the game away and the Knicks and Jalen Brunson being heroic. But you know you've been in Madison Square Garden far many more times than me and over a longer period than I have. But it's the world's most famous arena for a reason. It's the best basketball gym in the world. And it was funereal with 8 minutes to go in the game. People were trickling out. They're thinking, I gotta get some sleep. I got an early alarm in the morning to get to Wall Street or wherever they got to get. And it's deathly. There's nothing going on. But you know how it can turn in the garden. And all of a sudden, yeah, the Knicks start the 18-1 run, and it builds and it builds and it builds into the most frantic place in the world in the moment, live. And the Cavaliers can't do anything about it. The Cavaliers were paralyzed. And it was just that transition, right, from, okay, here we go again. And you know how the Knicks fans can get, because you've been one of them as a kid and all your young life. Time. Sure, went from, sure, oh my God, here we go again, to this unbelievable victory. And it's all of that that I will take away from being there last night.
11: Cleveland is the road team. They're the lower seed in this. They have to win a game in Madison Square Garden to win the series.
12: Yes.
11: This was the game. This was the golden ticket that they were given, and they couldn't cash the ticket. Historically, in the last 30 years, teams that are behind in the playoffs by 22 points at some point in the fourth quarter, maybe the beginning, not halfway in, could be the beginning. Their record is 1-594, and that's why Cleveland has to win that game. I'm not, you know, I'm not much on game ones because I usually think it's something that can be reversed because there's a lot of time. Yeah. Mike, yeah. I think, and I'd pick Cleveland to win this series. I think that was so devastating last night that I could honestly see that being any time now. I could see the Knicks sweeping the series, couldn't you? I don't think it's going to happen,
12: yes,
11: but I could not see that at all before last night, before halfway through the fourth quarter, and I can see that now.
12: Not even with 8 minutes left could you see a sweep because it was going to go the other way in game one. We're done.
1: And now heading to Thursday's game two, adjustments for Cleveland. Former NBA guard Darren Collison.
13: We all know James Harden's defensive liability, right? And he's as great as he is offensively. He does have some mishaps defensively, but that's just no excuse. Like, at the end of the day, you know, if you know your teammate needs help, you just got to be a little bit more help on the strong side. Knowing that James Harden is on an island a little bit with Jalen Brunson, you probably got to send a double team and then make somebody else beat you other than Jalen Brunson, especially when he has it going. When he has it going, you want to send two to the ball and maybe let Mikal Bridges or Josh Hart or OG Anunoby beat you from the outside rather than, you know, Jalen Brunson just carving you up in the paint.
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14: But this one is headed to the books. Hats off to you up in game one. Vegas 4, Colorado 2. The Knights use a 3-0 lead on their path to victory. Coughlin, Dorothea, counted and Nick Dowd to make it a 4-2 final. The Knights take a 1-0 series lead in the Western Conference final.
1: Fox Sports 98.9. Vegas built a 3-0 lead. They win it 4-2 on the road in Denver over the Avs in game one. Golden Knights now 5-2 on the road this postseason. ESPN analyst PK Subban.
15: Everything from top to bottom as the team, starting with the coach John Tortorella setting the tone coming in 2 months ago with this team, and we're seeing it paying dividends. Their depth was there. We saw Dowd on the insurance goal to get it, but also the work by Colton Sissons and their third and fourth line on that goal that Dylan Coughlin scored to start off things today. So outside of it, it's a total team effort for Vegas, top to bottom. This is Colorado's first loss at home during the playoffs, guys. No one's been able to beat them at home. And it was soundly from top to bottom. They weathered the storm at the start, but we didn't talk about Nathan MacKinnon until the end of the game. Logan O'Connor was probably the most talked about player for us for Colorado. And I said it before the game, during the first intermission, that if we're talking about Logan O'Connor, with the Colorado Avalanche and him being the most of a threat to the Vegas Golden Knights, that's exactly what Vegas wanted. This was a textbook road win from the Vegas Golden Knights and a hell of a way to start the conference final. There's a long way to go, a lot of hockey left to be played, but this team's been playing great of late and they're still playing well right now.
1: Game two coming up Friday night in Denver, 8 o'clock on ESPN. Thursday, game one for the East. Hurricanes finally returning to the ice after nearly 2 weeks off. They'll host Montreal coming off seven-game series against both the Sabres and the Lightning before that. ESPN analyst Mark Messier.
16: Yeah, look, this is not a good scenario for a great scenario for Montreal playing back-to-back game sevens when basically Carolina swept through the first two rounds. I can only tell you that there's been a lot of talk about Carolina having 11 days off. Well, I was in a scenario in the 80s where we had a long layoff, 10 or 11 days before we faced Philadelphia in the finals. And yeah, sure, you might not feel great the first game because it's sluggish. It's hard to practice the intensity that you play with. But ultimately, in the end, every day off is like months of rest and getting your body ready and rested. You think about 82 games during a regular season, you never have this kind of rest. So Carolina's coming into this series incredibly rested. This is going to be a tall task for Montreal to turn around quickly and get themselves engaged mentally into this next series there, because if they get behind, they got to come to the party on time this series, or it will be a short one.
1: Game one coming up tonight. SportsCenter all night, ESPN Radio.
17: Aaron Rodgers says he is done after this year.
18: I think you're going to get whatever Aaron Rodgers has left.
19: And I don't believe he's going to be backtracking on that. I think that's it.
1: Aaron Rodgers back for one more season. That'll be it. But he's spending his final season with the guy he spent 13 years with in Green Bay, and Mike McCarthy. ESPN Steelers reporter Brooke Pryor.
20: both of them use the same word to describe being reunited, and that is surreal. Mike McCarthy said it was really special to walk out on the field for their first OTA practice alongside Aaron Rodgers on Monday. And Rodgers said he's been living in a series of pinch me moments, not only working with McCarthy, but also some of the assistants and teammates he was with in Green Bay, including offensive line coach James Campen, Jari Evans, who was one of his teammates in Green Bay, now a coach here. And he also said that it was kind of surreal to be sitting in the team meeting 8 a.m. Monday morning. He said he felt like he was a 22-year-old back in Green Bay in 2006. And it's fitting because then 20 years later, Rodgers was actually a huge part of McCarthy being hired here in Pittsburgh when he suggested to GM Omar Khan early in the offseason, hey, you guys should take a look at Mike McCarthy, bring him in for an interview, see what happens. Rodgers said once that happened, then his interest was piqued because of that full circle aspect of this. And now they're just getting started for this last ride and they're going to go out together.
1: Reunited with his future Hall of Fame quarterback. Meanwhile, there's another coach impressed with an incoming rookie. That's next. SportsCenter All Night continues. It's ESPN Radio.
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1: 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The Raiders drafted Fernando Mendoza with the expectation he would be their quarterback into the future. So far, so good, says Raiders coach Clint Kubiak.
2: Anything that you put in front of him, he's going to attack it, you know. So anything that's new, he spends extra time on it. You can tell he fixes things from one day to the next. Very coachable. He's working his tail off. It's very important to him. Asks a lot of great questions. When he gets on the field, he's no BS. He's all ball.
1: Now, as for how things will play out for Las Vegas in terms of, let's say the depth chart, ESPN Raiders reporter Ryan McFadden.
3: Even though Fernando Mendoza was the first overall pick in this year's draft, the Raiders are making him earn his spot. During practice today, Kirk Cousins took the majority of the first team reps, while Mendoza played mostly with the rookies and the third team. Now, Kubiak said he does not have a specific timeline in terms of when he wants to name a starter. He's going to let that reveal itself during training camp. The expectation, however, is for Cousins to start the season as a starting quarterback, due to Kubiak, general manager John Spytek, and even minority owner Tom Brady are big believers in letting a young quarterback sit and wait behind a veteran instead of starting him right away.
1: But so far, so good, says the Raiders. SportsCenter All Night, ESPN Radio. Back to baseball, Blue Jays and Yankees in a tight one. But they can thank ABS.
4: Bases loaded, nobody out, no score. Schlittler's set. He kicks and offers. And it's a check swing, low ball four. And that pitch was low.
5: I mean, why not challenge if you're Austin Wells? That's arguably the biggest pitch of the ball game. Schlittler's not very happy. Aaron Boone is going to come out and have a chat with his pitcher. I'm assuming he's taking him out. But what an at-bat from Andrés Giménez.
1: Sportsnet 590 The Fan. Blue Jays a 2-1. Win over the Yankees. Trey Savage, 6 innings, 8 strikeouts, 3 runs allowed this season. A's in 10, beat the Angels 6-5. Nationals double up the Mets 8-4. Nationals returning to 500 for the second time since April 1st.
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0: Number 5.
1: Reds get their first series win on the road in a month, adding insurance in the top of the ninth. 700 WLW.
7: And now Stewart turns on one and lifts it high, deep, and gone into the second deck in left field here at Citizens Bank Park. A two-run shot for Sal Stewart. He got a cutter on the inside part of the plate, and he launched it out of here.
0: Number 4.
1: Stanley Cup playoff action. Avs may have won the President's Trophy this season, but it's Vegas taking first in the conference final in Denver. Fox Sports 98.9.
8: Knights come in. Here's Marner working through the slot. Puck came off their stick. In front, they score! Marner to Dorofeev, and the Knights take a 2-0 lead. It's a power play goal. Dorofeev's 10th of the postseason, and another assist for Mitch Marner.
0: Number 3.
1: He gave up 3 hits in 5 innings, but also had one hit on one pitch. AM 570 LA Sports.
9: The first pitch from Vasquez. Ohtani swings and sends it high in the air to deep right center. Merrill back at the wall. It is gone! Shohei Ohtani mauls the first pitch from Randy Vasquez.
0: Number 2.
1: In Kansas City, Boston rallies late, specifically in the top of the seventh when they grab the lead. WEEI.
10: The 3-1 to Jaron Duran. And he swings and hits a fly ball deep towards left field. Collins back at the track. At the wall, he leaps. It's gone! Two straight nights of Jaron moments. Oppo! And the Red Sox take a 4-3 lead in the seventh inning.
0: Number 1.
1: NBA, the Thunder pulling even in the Western Conference Finals. The Spurs did make some noise in the loss.
11: For Wemby, makes the catch. Now he sends it outside. Castle on the drive, glides in and throws it down.
12: Hello.
11: What a jam with a right hand elevating.
12: You're going to see that one over Isaiah Hartenstein, who's an excellent shot blocker.
1: Couple of hard-fought games, and the series is 1-1. ESPN insider Brian Windhorst says he's exhausted.
13: The Thunder have their entire hands full trying to deal with Victor Wembanyama. They are working so incredibly hard to battle him at both ends, to counter him, to figure out a way around him, over him, behind him. They're holding him, they're shoving him, they're pushing him. And then the Spurs are dealing with guys falling down with injury. I mean, this is really truly going to be the heavyweight aspect of this is who's going to be standing at the end. This feels like four games have been packed into two. And, you know, going so tonight, I would just say, incredible strategic move by the Thunder to go with Isaiah Hartenstein as the primary defender on Victor Wembanyama.
1: And we'll see how the series plays out. They've split the first two in Oklahoma City. They'll head to San Antonio for game three. That one's coming up on Friday, whereas the Eastern Conference at Madison Square Garden plays game two tonight. Sports Center All Night continues at ESPN Radio.
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2: The Thunder look to even a series against the Spurs in Game 2.
3: Here comes Oklahoma City running. Caruso leaving it for SGA, who slides it through the cylinder on the slam.
2: Western Conference final action begins on the ice between the Golden Knights and Avalanche.
4: Knights come in. Here's Marner working through the slot. Puck came off the stick. In front, they score!
2: Hanging up the cleats after 2026.
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9: The first pitch from Vasquez. Ohtani swings and sends it high in the air to deep right.
7: It's gone! The major.

0: 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Two games into the NBA's conference finals round, and we'd already seen three overtimes, two of them coming in the opener of the Western Conference Final when the Spurs came out of the gate with a win in Oklahoma City. Thunder hosting Game 2 Wednesday. And as for that encore, well, OKC had a goal of pulling even in the series.
1: Here's SGA finding Dort on the left angle. Back to the MVP. Gildas Alexander drives down low, squares, jumps to his left and hits on a 10-footer. Oklahoma City leads by 11, their biggest of game two.
0: Oklahoma City building a double-digit lead in the second quarter. 11 would be the lead at the half. Third quarter, a bit tighter.
1: Wemby's going to pull for three and hits another one. His second triple of the third quarter has tied the game at 66. This is a 15-2 run for San Antonio after Luke Dort made an early bucket. Wemby has it on top against Jay Will. Off the bounce, drive, gets high in the air using the glass, miss, but grabs it with a right hand and flushes it. All in one motion, Wemby with the putback slam.
0: Mark Hestischer calling in here on ESPN Radio. Spurs making that comeback in the third quarter. Fourth quarter, Thunder looking at their MVP.
1: A.J. Mitchell finds SGA. 24 points for the MVP. Drive puts it high over Wemby. Puts it in. The floater over the 7'5 Frenchman.
2: Hartenstein has a body on Wemby, so Wemby can't come up the lane to meet SGA.
1: Looks for SGA. Finds him on the bounce. SGA drives inside the arc. Pulls back. Jumper. Good for SGA. 30 points in game two as the Thunder lead by 7. 120-113, Thunder, 40 seconds to go.
2: They ISO'd him on the left side, and he made him pay.
0: Up 7 there, Thunder winning by 9, 122-113. They split the first two in Oklahoma City. Thunder winning for a ninth straight time following a loss in the postseason. They are 8-1 in Game 2s under Mark Daigneault. Shai Gilgeous-Alexander, 30 points, 9 assists in the win.
3: Honestly speaking, I think we just did a better job of attacking them. In the first game, I still feel like we got like really good looks. They just didn't go down. But we just got a little bit more comfortable with their type of defense. Obviously, it's very unique, different from literally every other defense in the league, so it takes some getting used to. But we're still going to have to keep getting better throughout this series if we want a chance to win the series. Really good team, really good defensive team, really good. They check all the boxes, so we're going to have to continue to get better. Tonight wasn't good enough to win the series, and we know that. So we'll take the W, but we got to keep getting better. They're a good team. They're going to challenge you, and they've challenged people all year, and that's why they're a good team. And it's no different. It's vice versa. Like, we're going to challenge them. They're going to want to win. They're going to have to get better, and that's what's going to come down to. So that's what we got to focus on. We did that tonight. We got better offensively, defensively from game one to game two. We got to keep doing that for game three.
0: Thunder improving to 9-1 this postseason. Ninth defending champ to win at least 9 of their first 10 playoff games. 6 of the previous 8 went on to win the title. You heard the game right here on ESPN Radio. Mark Hestischer, P.J. Carlesimo had the call for us, of course. Back to Oklahoma City. Mark?
1: Jay, thank you very much. The Oklahoma City Thunder have evened these Western Conference Finals at a game apiece. Shai Gilgeous-Alexander, who'd been frustrated in game one, gets for 30 points tonight. Isaiah Hartenstein, PJ, had a huge fourth quarter defending Victor Wembanyama, coming up with offensive rebounds, defensive rebounds, and this series is headed to San Antonio even.
2: Yeah, San Antonio had put themselves in position to get back in the game, but they would get stops on the initial shot of a possession, but then OKC would outwork them and come up with an offensive rebound or a loose ball. That was the difference in the fourth quarter. That and a pair of threes. Despite everything that had happened, San Antonio twice was in one possession, and they missed two good threes. Devin Vassell, who was on fire in the second half, you really can't fault him. It was the first shot he missed in the second half. Julian Champagne had a tough night, 1-for-7 from the three-point line, and that was close to the difference for these teams. The fourth quarter, you just saw they outworked them. Too many loose balls, too many bounces on the floor, and Shai Gilgeous-Alexander was not going to let them lose tonight. Every time it got close, he came up with the big shot. San Antonio just didn't have enough answers. Big concern for both teams. Injuries. We got a lot of injured players. Who's going to be able? That injury report tomorrow and Friday is going to be very, very telling.
4: Jalen Williams went out first quarter. A.J. Mitchell looks like he did something to himself in the fourth quarter. But the key is De'Aaron Fox missed the first two games of the series ankle. Dylan Harper, apparent right leg. And that's huge. The guard play of San Antonio is huge against SGA. And they could be potentially down two. We'll find out in the next couple days.
2: And Steph Castle can't keep doing what he's doing. Doesn't matter that he scores 25 points if he turns the ball over nine times. I'm not saying he's not playing well. He's working on defense. He's got to play SGA among other players. But nine turnovers tonight, 11 on Monday, that's just not going to get it done.
4: Depth is a key, and you got to give a ton of credit to the Oklahoma City bench. 57 points off that bench tonight. Three in double figures. Alex Caruso, 17. Four in double figures. McCain, Wallace had 12. Mitchell had 10. And the Oklahoma City Thunder have even the best of seven Western Conference Finals at a game apiece. Thunder 122. The San Antonio Spurs 113. For PJ Carlesimo, I'm Mark Kestisher. Right here on your home for the NBA, ESPN Radio, and the ESPN app. Let's go back to our pal Jay Reynolds in the studio.
0: All right, Mark, you mentioned the Thunder bench outscoring the Spurs. Thunder with 57 points. San Antonio 25 off the bench. Bench outscoring the Spurs, tying their most bench points in a playoff game since the team moved to Oklahoma City in 2008. Spurs snapping a three-game win streak in the playoffs. Of course, making a deep run in the postseason. Certainly going to take it out of you, San Antonio coach Mitch Johnson.
5: Yeah, it feels like that's always at this time of the season in every sport, right? You have to get to the end to give yourself a chance. And I think, again, that's why we have to continue to trust our depth, and guys have to step up and when their name's called, answer the bell and be able to give us some quality minutes. And then as you do get tired and the physicality heightens and the intensity is ever so present, you got to execute. And so there's something there where there's a mental, a physical, and an emotional challenge, I guess you could say. And you have to be able to do that in the micro every possession and then in the macro in terms of the totality of how you have a disposition and work a game for 48 minutes.
0: Victor Wembanyama, 21 points, 17 rebounds, 4 blocks in the Game 2 loss. Series even at 1, Game 3 Friday in San Antonio. Tonight, again, right here on ESPN Radio, Game 2 of the Eastern Conference Finals. Knicks hosting the Cavs after that memorable Game 1. And just how memorable it is for you depends on your perspective. If you happen to be a fan of one of the teams, Knicks rallying from down 22 in the fourth quarter and win by 11 in overtime. ESPN analyst Danny Green.
6: It was tough to watch, tough to see. I think there's a number of parties, and mainly it starts, I think, the bulk of it is probably the coaching staff, about 60% of it. But James Harden is one of them, Donovan Mitchell as well. But there was a streak there that was going on. I was waiting for them to call a timeout. It just didn't happen. You know, there was a 22-1 run by the Knicks, and they didn't get a timeout till it was a 5-point game. You're up 22. You wait till it gets close to 5 to call a timeout. And then the adjustments defensively, they didn't make the right adjustments. James wasn't one of their better defenders. I disagree with Kenny there. And I was giving James some grace earlier today on the show saying, you know, he played decent defense. But to start, no, it wasn't really that good of defense. This was too easy. And they conceded the switch time and time again and let Jalen Brunson just slow cook them the whole fourth quarter. So that was on the coaching. And then, of course, those two guys that are the leaders of the team with James Harden and Donovan Mitchell.
0: And the Knicks rally for the Game 1 win over the Cavs. Our Vanessa Richardson, part of our NBA on ESPN Radio broadcast, catching up with Cleveland Center ahead of Game 2.
7: Here with Evan Mobley. Evan, what was kind of the message in the locker room after the game?
8: We got to get the next one. That's always is the message. Anytime you go into the playoffs, you got to move on to the next. So,
7: still a lot of series left. How do you mentally turn the page?
8: We've done this before. Just focus on what we can control and lock it on the next game.
7: You were fantastic and made a big impact defensively, which is, of course, nothing new for you. What did you learn that you can take into tomorrow?
8: Just keep doing the same things I've been doing all playoffs, honestly. Just protect the paint and help my teammate.
7: One positive, you had a really balanced scoring sheet. A lot of guys made an impact when you look at that box score. How can that collective effort help you get a Game 2 win?
8: We were playing good basketball the whole game, last game, besides the fourth. So we just do that again and just maintain that lead and finish strong.
7: Thanks, Evan.
8: Appreciate it.
0: Game 2 tonight at Madison Square Garden. 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Right now, SportsCenter all night, from the NBA postseason to the Stanley Cup playoffs, conference final round, Western Conference, Vegas, Colorado, in Denver.
9: Passing to Malinsky, shooting, blocked out high, goes right to Hutton out of the box, loves it to himself, opens up, closing, he shoots, blocker save, rebound, they score! Brett Howden on the rebound, on the shot by Ben Hutton, a jailbreak goal for the Knights, 3-0.
0: Vegas, a 3-0 lead on the road in game one. Avs rally, a couple of third period goals to pull within 3-2. But Vegas puts it away with an empty netter.
9: But this one is headed to the books. Hats off to you in game one. Vegas 4-2. The Knights use a 3-0 lead on their path to victory. Coghlan, Dorothea's, Howden, and Nick Dowd to make it a 4-2 final. The Knights take a 1-0 series lead in the Western Conference final.
0: Fox Sports 98.9, 4-2 in game one. Vegas winning it on the road. They've won 8 of the last 9 series openers. They led 3-0, and they win it 4-2. They're 5-2 on the road this postseason, and they take game one in Denver. Brett Howden, his 9th goal of the postseason, entered the postseason with 9 goals in 43 playoff games, now has 9 goals this postseason. Avs shut out through 2 periods before scoring in the third. 91 straight playoff games with a goal, 4th longest streak. All time, Cale Makar did not play. Second missed playoff game of his career, upper body injury. ESPN analyst PK Subban.
10: Okay, so what does Colorado do now that Cale Makar's out? And I said, pray, because he's that impactful of a player. Like, he really is. It's a big void. Like, you could see Taves didn't look himself out there today. Brent Burns is getting extended, and you can't point the finger at him because of where he's at in his career. So you're asking players to eat up those minutes that Cale Makar plays, and you just can't. You can't perform at that level when you're talking about a player that's a generational talent, which he is.
0: Game two, Friday night in Denver. It's 8 o'clock Eastern on ESPN. Right now, SportsCenter all night.
11: Aaron Rodgers says he is done after this year.
12: I think you're going to get whatever Aaron Rodgers has left.
13: And I don't believe he's going to be backtracking on that. I think that's it.
0: Steelers quarterback Aaron Rodgers saying on Wednesday that this 2026 season will indeed be his last. The 4-time MVP signing that 1-year contract worth upwards of $25 million with the Steelers, which reunites him with coach Mike McCarthy, who was his coach for 13 seasons with the Packers.
14: I mean, I love Mike. Mike and I spend a lot of time together. A lot of great highs over the years. A lot of respect for him, and it's pretty amazing. Guys coached at 3 iconic franchises now with Green Bay and Dallas. It was surreal, honestly, sitting in the meeting, the first 8 o'clock meeting on Monday. It took me back to being a 22-year-old kid sitting in Green Bay listening to Mike's first meeting in 2006. So it's fun. I mean, it's like a pinch me moments. You know, been happening the last few days. Getting to sit next to James Campen in the meetings is fun. Jahri Evans was a teammate of mine. You know, he's on the staff now. Hall of Famer, should be Hall of Famer. So that's pretty cool too. So a lot of connections.
0: Rodgers adding he thought his career in Pittsburgh was over after former Steelers coach Mike Tomlin resigned after the team's wild card playoff loss to Houston in January. Rodgers, now 42 years old, calling this now a full circle moment to be able to play for Mike McCarthy once again. ESPN analyst Booger McFarland.
15: Good for Aaron Rodgers. He's a 4-time MVP. He's going to be a first ballot Hall of Famer, and everybody's going to salute and applaud his career. I thought he should have retired last year, but the fact that he's announcing it before the season, I think, gives everybody around the league, including defensive coordinators, one more opportunity not only to laud him, but to try to beat him. I think the fact that he's coming back with Mike McCarthy, a guy who he's very familiar with, I think he's going to get the best out of Aaron Rodgers. And let's just hope, for every Pittsburgh Steeler fan out there, this is not a swan song we can go around and pass out rocking chairs after games and all that stuff. Let's hope that you can get the best version of Aaron Rodgers, because he's truly one of the all-time greats in our game.
0: McCarthy and Rodgers spoke weekly, sometimes multiple times within a week as Aaron Rodgers worked through his decision-making process before signing that one-year deal to return to the Steelers. Returning to the mound, but even making a contribution prior to that. That's next. SportsCenter All Night continues. It's ESPN Radio.
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1: 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Well, what do you know? Would you look at that? And it's actually one time you can look at the sun.
2: Here goes Heidemann, spins in the paint, lofts it up. No, rebound Edwards with 9 seconds. Connecticut does not have a timeout. Leisure Walker pushes up, in stride Burke, and lays it in, plus the foul. Connecticut leads.
1: NBC Sports Boston Sun, an 80-78 win over the Storm, Connecticut's first win of the season. They snapped a five-game losing streak. Storm falling to 1-4 to start the season, tying the worst five-game start in franchise history. Wings and Sky were in a 10-point game.
3: 8 on the shot clock now for Beckers. 4 seconds. Beckers gets downhill, lays it high off the window. Dallas does exactly what they want to do right there. Take up time off the clock and score late in the clock.
1: That's what they do. USA Network with the call. Wings a 10-point win, 99-89. Jessica Shepherd with 18 points, 10 rebounds, career-high 12 assists. Second career triple-double. It's the first triple-double in the WNBA this season. Paige Becker, 24 points on 11 of 19 shooting, extending her streak of games scoring at least 15-10. Longest active in the WNBA. AZ Fudd, dozen points, tying her career high, back-to-back game scoring in double figures. Fever and fire in the other game of the night.
3: Fox trying to slow down Mitchell. And look at Timpson soaring in for the offensive rebound. The ball movement from the Fever leads to three more for Mitchell. That's a great example of it from Sarah Williams.
4: Yeah, I think we have to get the best out of what you can for your players, right? And we at Boston continue to go to work.
1: USA Network Fever, a 90-73 win over the Fire. Aaliyah Boston, 24 points, 8 of 11 from the floor, hit 2 over 4 three-pointers, 24 points, 8 rebounds after missing the last game with a lower leg injury. Fever, a 90-point game. They've scored 85 or more in 5 consecutive games to start the season. SportsCenter All Night, ESPN Radio to baseball. Dodgers with Shohei Ohtani as the starting pitcher. And also in the lineup. So he was the first one in the batter's box in the top of the first in San Diego.
5: The first pitch from Vasquez. Ohtani swings and sends it high in the air to deep right center. Merrill back at the wall. It is gone! Shohei Ohtani mauls the first pitch from Randy Vasquez.
1: Certainly helping himself right out of the gate. And as for the mound,
5: ninth pitch coming from Ohtani DeLoriano. It's strike three, and everybody knew it. The sinker from Ohtani. They get his fourth K of the game.
1: AM 570, LA Sports. Ohtani's second career leadoff homer in a game that he started as pitcher, first in the regular season. He allowed 3 hits in 5 innings, shortest outing of the season. Lowered his ERA to .73, second lowest by a Dodgers pitcher through 8 starts of a season since earned runs became official in 1912. Oh, by the way, Dodgers shut out the Padres 4-0. Padres are shut out for the 4th time this season, 3rd time this month. Shut out 10 times by the Dodgers over the last 5 seasons. No other team has shut them out more than 5 times over that span. Speaking of shutouts, Pirates and Cardinals.
6: Going for somebody that does.

0: you know, usually fit that profile. Here's a line drive toward the right field corner. Short wall out there, and it's gone. Right down the line. Spencer Horwitz homers off McGreevy again, and the Pirates open with a 1-0 lead. Swanson, the right-hander of the Cardinals, sets and delivers. Swinging a ball line to left. That's down for a base hit. Sliding Fermin to cut it off from the wall. Running on the pitch, Gonzalez. He's around third, and he'll come in to score on the offline throw. And they're going to say that he missed third base, and he did not. Two runs are in on Reynolds' double. 7-0 Pirates in St. Louis.
1: Pirates adding insurance in that eighth inning with a two-run double from Brian Reynolds. No relation. 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The Fan. Pirates a 7-0 shutout of the Cardinals. The win snaps a four-game losing streak. Pittsburgh's sixth shutout this season. Tied for the second most in baseball. Cardinals are shut out for the third time this season. Second time in the last three games. Brewers also with a shutout on Wednesday.
2: Cabrera brings home the pitch, and Hamilton rips one into center, down for a base hit. Around third, and headed for a home is Freeland. Now the ball gets past PCA. Ortiz still running. He's going to score. Hamilton around third. He's on his way home. Here's the throw. Hamilton, that first slide is safe. Three runs on one swing from David Hamilton.
1: 620 WTMJ. Brewers a 5-0 shutout of the Cubs, who are shut out for the sixth time this season. Brewers get their first series sweep of three or more at Wrigley since 2021. Braves, meanwhile, continue to win.
3: Looking for a base hit right here. And Austin hits a deep drive to center. Ruiz back to the wall. He just manhandled this thing. It's a three-run homer by Austin Riley to straightaway center field. And it's now a 3-1 Braves lead in the top of the second.
1: 680 The Fan. Braves a 9-1 win over the Marlins. Atlanta's 34th win in 50 games. Tied for their third best 50-game start since 1900. Eighth nine-run game this season as the Braves beat the Marlins 9-1. All evened up in Oklahoma City with an interesting move by the Thunder. That's next at ESPN Radio.
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3: Aaron Rodgers says this season will be his last in the NFL. Golden Knights striking first. They surprised the Avs on their ice in Denver, taking the first one on the road. Thunder able to pull even in the series with the Spurs. They take game two at home.
5: Wallace gets it to Shai Gilgeous-Alexander. The two-time MVP bounces back with a 30-point game, and the Thunder bounce back. The Western Conference Finals are even at a game apiece. Oklahoma City beats San Antonio 122-113.
3: Mark Kestisher calling it right here on ESPN Radio. Thunder get the win. Even the series at one after dropping the first one in double overtime to San Antonio. Shai Gilgeous-Alexander, a 30-point game as the Thunder improved to 9-1 this postseason. Alex Caruso, 17 points in his 25 minutes. He spoke with our George Sedano.
6: AC, epic game. In game one, you guys fall short. In this one, you come out victorious. What was the difference?
7: Yeah, I think we executed a little better throughout the 48 minutes of the game. Game one, we had too many like lulls for a couple of minutes at a time, or we didn't play how we needed to. We still had that tonight, but we were quicker to get the ship righted.
6: Now, last season, en route to winning a championship, you guys were down before in multiple series. How do you pull from those experiences on this journey?
7: I mean, we've been in the same situations. Obviously, a different team, you know. So some of that's a little different, but just having a Warriors mentality, you know, you got to go out and win the game in front of you. And we did that tonight.
6: Jalen Williams, unfortunately, out for the second half. You guys had nearly half your points coming off the bench when he went down. A lot of those points came up for you guys, and we were able to be productive in those scenarios. What does it say about this group, how they've been able to overcome those type of injuries?
7: Yeah, I mean, that's our strength as a team, you know, is the depth we have and the amount of guys that know how to play the game the right way. And I think we did that. You know, we got big minutes from guys like Kaysen, Jared, Jay Will. Like, a lot of guys came in and were productive.
6: Isaiah Hartenstein in that fourth quarter was incredible. 8 rebounds, okay, in that fourth quarter. What do you tell me about the big men tonight battling Wemby in that particular battle down low?
7: Yeah, you just got to take pride. You know, you're only good as your last game. That's the NBA saying. So we just wanted to make sure he came out and played with the right effort.
6: And then lastly, you're going on the road now. So what is the mindset? What does the next day or so or 48 hours look like?
7: Rest, recover, watch film, see where we can get better.
6: Alex, congratulations. Thank you.
7: Yeah, thanks. Appreciate it.
3: Thunder going to 8-1 in game twos under Mark Daigneault after they bounced back after the game one loss earlier on ESPN Radio. Jim Traber from WWLS, the sports animal in Oklahoma City.
8: The number one problem in game one for the Thunder is they played like a bunch of sissies. I mean, they didn't do anything, man. Nobody got physical at all. And Wembanyama did whatever he wanted to do. I mean, Wembanyama got his first foul in the middle of the fourth quarter. So, I mean, if they're not going to play physical, they have no chance. And today they did. Now, listen. They let Hartenstein beat you-know-what out of Wembanyama. I mean, there's no doubt about it. He was holding him and pulling on him and everything like that. But if they're going to let you do it, then you go ahead and do it.
3: Jalen Williams, 4 points in 7 minutes. Left the game in the first quarter. Didn't return.
8: J-Dub has got to be done. I mean, this is the third time he's hurt a hamstring. You never know. The most amazing thing about a hamstring is that you never, ever know when it's right until you go full speed. And then suddenly you're going full speed and it pulls again. So I just cannot believe, as great as this young kid is, I don't think you can take chances. I don't think you can play him. I mean, I know everybody would want him to play, but I just don't think you can play him anymore.
3: Teams are banged up. Jalen Williams, early exit, leaving in the first, received treatment on that hamstring near the Oklahoma City bench, but the team announced just after halftime he would not return due to left hamstring tightness. Meanwhile, Spurs rookie guard Dylan Harper injuring his right hamstring in game two. He leaves in the third quarter. Bigger loss to their respective teams? Here's our Stephen A. Smith.
9: It's really tough to call because I walked into this series believing that J-Dub had to be available for Oklahoma City in order for them to win this series. But Harper, look at the way he played in game one, 24-11-7, if I remember correctly. And then to be the kind of player that he is, again, you see the other guys coming off the bench and producing for San Antonio, and you know they've got some bodies. But does that compare to Wallace and McCain and Mitchell and these guys coming off the bench for Oklahoma City in the absence of Jalen Williams? I think that gives Oklahoma City a slight edge in this series against San Antonio. I think Harper's a bigger loss, and that would facilitate Oklahoma City being able to steal one of these games, games three or four.
3: Talking about coming off the bench and contributing, Isaiah Hartenstein, 10 points, 13 rebounds in the win for the Thunder. The ESPN insider, Brian Windhorst.
10: The move to put Isaiah Hartenstein, I mean, Isaiah Hartenstein only played 12 minutes in the first game, and there was a case to be made that he might not play almost at all because it was hard to play the two bigs. They used mostly wings on him in the first game, and I spent the last 36 hours, Scott, making the case that that wasn't a bad strategy. Well, Mark Dagenault knows a little bit more than me, and so he went to playing straight bigs on him, and the difference was profound. Isaiah Hartenstein was in a full-out wrestling match with Victor the entire night. And so in game one, Victor gets 10 baskets in the paint and 13 free throws. Okay. Tonight, 3 baskets in the paint, 2 free throws. That's a massive difference. That's the effect of big on big, the effect of the malleability of the Thunder roster. And yeah, I mean, the guard play is going to be big, but if they can cut down Victor's just sheer ability to dominate in the paint, It balances the game out. Excellent adjustment by Dagenault. Excellent game. Arguably one of the best games Hartenstein's played in the Thunder uniform.
11: Shai Gilgeous-Alexander, 12 of 24, had 30, 3 of 6 from 3. The numbers are one thing, but in terms of what you saw, what's notable?
10: Yeah, this is the best game he's had in several weeks. You know, I mean, the Lakers really sold out, tried to stop him. And there was definitely the Spurs game plan in game one. And especially when Jalen Williams went out, they just needed him to be himself. And that was what we got tonight. 50% shooting game. Over the last 5 games, Scott, he'd been in the low 40s. This is a guy who shot 55% in the regular season. Got back to the line, got back to his mid-range, was able to shake free of those double teams. Hunted getting to his spots. Back to that 30-point number. Grade A MVP performance tonight combined with the defense on Wembanyama. This is why this series is 1-1.
3: SGA, 30 points on 12 of 24 shooting. Missed all 3 threes. He gets 9 assists to go with those 30 points as the Thunder pull even in the series with the 122-113 win in Game 2 in Oklahoma City over the Spurs. Series now essentially a best of 5. Sports Center All Night, ESPN Radio.
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13: You open the floor up a little bit, just takes the right guys shooting basketball and crowd that we have. Anything can happen. Anything can happen. You don't want to give up ever.
3: Game 3 of the Western Conference coming up Friday in San Antonio. Tonight, here on ESPN Radio, Game 2 of the Eastern Conference Finals. Knicks hosting Game 2 against the Cavs after quite a memorable Game 1 where we saw New York come from down 22 in the fourth quarter to win by 11 in overtime. To the guys at PTI.
14: All right, Wilbon, what is your biggest takeaway from the Knicks comeback?
15: God, I got to come up with one. Tony, it's going to be strange given all that happened and didn't happen and what Cleveland did to choke the game away and the Knicks and Jalen Brunson being heroic. But you know you've been in Madison Square Garden far many more times than me and over a longer period than I have. But it's the world's most famous arena for a reason. It's the best basketball gym in the world. And it was funereal with 8 minutes to go in the game. People were trickling out. They're thinking, I gotta get some sleep. I got an early alarm in the morning to get to Wall Street or wherever they gotta get. And it's deathly. There's nothing going on. But you know how it can turn in the Garden. And all of a sudden, yeah, the Knicks start the 18-1 run, and it builds and it builds and it builds into the most frantic place in the world in the moment, live. And the Cavaliers can't do anything about it. The Cavaliers were paralyzed. And it was just that transition, right, from, okay, here we go again. And you know how the Knicks fans can get, because you've been one of them as a kid and all your young life. Time. They went from, oh my God, here we go again, to this unbelievable victory. And it's all of that that I will take away from being there last night.
14: Cleveland is the road team. They're the lower seed in this. They have to win a game in Madison Square Garden to win the series. Yes. This was the game. This was the golden ticket that they were given, and they couldn't cash the ticket. Historically, in the last 30 years, teams that are behind in the playoffs by 22 points at some point in the fourth quarter, maybe the beginning, not halfway in, could be the beginning. Their record is 1-594, and that's why Cleveland has to win that game. I'm not, you know, I'm not much on game ones, because I usually think it's something that can be reversed because there's a lot of time. Yeah. Mike, yeah. I think, and I'd pick Cleveland to win this series. I think that was so devastating last night that I could honestly see there not being any time now. I could see the Knicks sweeping the series, couldn't you? I don't think it's going to happen, but I could not see that at all before last night, before halfway through the fourth quarter, and I can see that now.
15: Not even with 8 minutes left could you see a sweep, because it was going to go the other way in game one. That's it.
14: Well,
15: we're done.
3: And now heading to Thursday's game two, adjustments for Cleveland. Former NBA guard Darren Collison.
16: We all know James Harden's defensive liability, right? And he's as great as he is offensively, he does have some mishaps defensively, but that's just no excuse. Like, at the end of the day, you know, if you know your teammate needs help, you just got to be a little bit more help on the strong side. Knowing that James Harden is on an island a little bit with Jalen Brunson, you probably got to send a double team and then make somebody else beat you other than Jalen Brunson, especially when he has it going. When he has it going, you want to send two to the ball and maybe let Mikal Bridges or Josh Hart or OG Anunoby beat you from the outside rather than, you know, Jalen Brunson just carving up in the paint.
3: Darren Collison earlier on Unsportsmanlike here on ESPN Radio right now, SportsCenter all night.
17: But this one is headed to the books. Hats off to you up in game one. Vegas 4, Colorado 2. The Knights use a 3-0 lead on their path to victory. Coughlin, Dorothea's pounded, and Nick Dowd to make it a 4-2 final. The Knights take a 1-0 series lead in the Western Conference final.
3: Fox Sports 98.9. Vegas built a 3-0 lead. They win it 4-2 on the road in Denver over the Avs in game one. Golden Knights now 5-2 on the road this postseason. ESPN analyst PK Subban.
18: Everything from top to bottom as the team, starting with the coach John Tortorella setting the tone coming in 2 months ago with this team, and we're seeing it's paying dividends. Their depth was there. We saw Dowd on the insurance goal to get it, but also the work by Colton Sissons and their third and fourth line on that goal that Dylan Coughlin scored to start off things today. So outside of it, it's a total team effort for Vegas, top to bottom. This is Colorado's first loss at home during the playoffs, guys. No one's been able to beat them at home. And it was soundly from top to bottom. They weathered the storm at the start, but we didn't talk about Nathan MacKinnon until the end of the game. Logan O'Connor was probably the most talked about player for us for Colorado, and I said it before the game during the first intermission that if we're talking about Logan O'Connor with the Colorado Avalanche and him being the most of a threat to the Vegas Golden Knights, that's exactly what Vegas wanted. This was a textbook road win from the Vegas Golden Knights and a hell of a way to start off the conference final. There's a long way to go, a lot of hockey left to be played, but this team's been playing great of late, and they're still playing well right now.
3: Game two coming up Friday night in Denver, 8 o'clock on ESPN. Thursday, game one for the East. Hurricanes finally returning to the ice after nearly 2 weeks off. They'll host Montreal coming off 7-game series against both the Sabres and the Lightning before that. ESPN analyst Mark Messier.
19: Yeah, look, this is not a good scenario for a great scenario for Montreal playing back-to-back game sevens when basically Carolina swept through the first two rounds. I can only tell you that there's been a lot of talk about Carolina having 11 days off. Well, I was in a scenario in the 80s where we had a long layoff, 10 or 11 days before we faced Philadelphia in the finals. And yeah, sure, you might not feel great the first game because it's sluggish. It's hard to practice the intensity that you play with. But ultimately, in the end, every day off is like months of rest and getting your body ready and rested. You think about 82 games during a regular season, you never have this kind of rest. So Carolina's coming into this series incredibly rested. This is going to be a tall task for Montreal to turn around quickly and get themselves engaged mentally into this next series there, because if they get behind, they got to come to the party on time this series, or it'll be a short one.
3: Game one coming up tonight. SportsCenter All Night, ESPN Radio.
20: Aaron Rodgers says he is done after this year.
21: I think you're going to get whatever Aaron Rodgers has left.
22: And I don't believe he's going to be backtracking on that. I think that's it.
3: Aaron Rodgers back for one more season. That'll be it. But he's spending his final season with the guy he spent 13 years with in Green Bay, and Mike McCarthy. ESPN Steelers reporter Brooke Pryor.
23: Both of them use the same word to describe being reunited, and that is surreal. Mike McCarthy said it was really special to walk out on the field for their first OTA practice alongside Aaron Rodgers on Monday. And Rodgers said he's been living in a series of pinch me moments, not only working with McCarthy, but also some of the assistants and teammates he was with in Green Bay, including offensive line coach James Campen, Jari Evans, who was one of his teammates in Green Bay, now a coach here. And he also said that it was kind of surreal to be sitting in the team meeting at 8 a.m. Monday morning. He said he felt like he was a 22-year-old back in Green Bay in 2006. And it's fitting because then 20 years later, Rodgers was actually a huge part of McCarthy being hired here in Pittsburgh when he suggested to GM Omar Khan early in the offseason, hey, you guys should take a look at Mike McCarthy, bring him in for an interview, see what happens. Rodgers said once that happened, then his interest was piqued because of that full circle aspect of this. And now they're just getting started for this last ride, and they're going to go out together.
3: Reunited with his future Hall of Fame quarterback. Meanwhile, there's another coach impressed with an incoming rookie. That's next. SportsCenter All Night continues. It's ESPN Radio.
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1: 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The Raiders drafted Fernando Mendoza with the expectation he would be their quarterback into the future. So far, so good, says Raiders coach Clint Kubiak.
2: Anything that you put in front of him, he's going to attack it, you know. So anything that's new, he spends extra time on it. You can tell he fixes things from one day to the next. Very coachable. He's working his tail off. It's very important to him. Asks a lot of great questions. When he gets on the field, he's no BS. He's all ball.
1: Now, as for how things will play out for Las Vegas in terms of, let's say the depth chart, ESPN Raiders reporter Ryan McFadden.
3: Even though Fernando Mendoza was the first overall pick in this year's draft, the Raiders are making him earn his spot. During practice today, Kirk Cousins took the majority of the first team reps, while Mendoza played mostly with the rookies and the third team. Now, Kubiak said he does not have a specific timeline in terms of when he wants to name a starter. He's going to let that reveal itself during training camp. The expectation, however, is for Cousins to start the season as a starting quarterback, due to Kubiak, general manager John Spytek, and even minority owner Tom Brady are big believers in letting a young quarterback sit and wait behind a veteran instead of starting him right away.
1: But so far, so good, says the Raiders. SportsCenter All Night, ESPN Radio. Back to baseball. Blue Jays and Yankees in a tight one. But they can thank ABS.
4: Bases loaded, nobody out, no score. Schlittler's set. He kicks and offers. And it's a check swing, low ball four. And that pitch was low.
5: I mean, why not challenge if you're Austin Wells? That's arguably the biggest pitch of the ball game. Schlittler's not very happy. Aaron Boone is going to come out and have a chat with his pitcher. I'm assuming he's taking him out. But what an at-bat from Andrés Giménez.
1: Sportsnet 590 The Fan. Blue Jays at 2-1. Win over the Yankees. Trey Savage, 6 innings, 8 strikeouts, 3 runs allowed this season. A's in 10. Beat the Angels 6-5. Nationals double up the Mets 8-4. Nationals returning to 500 for the second time since April 1st.
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6: 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Are you not entertained?
0: Number 5.
1: Reds get their first series win on the road in a month, adding insurance in the top of the ninth. 700 WLW.
7: And now Stewart turns on one and lifts it high, deep, and gone! Into the second deck in left field here at Citizens Bank Park. A two-run shot for Sal Stewart. He got a cutter on the inside part of the plate, and he launched it out of here.
0: Number 4.
1: Stanley Cup playoff action. Avs may have won the President's Trophy this season, but it's Vegas striking first in the conference final in Denver. Fox Sports 98.9.
8: Knights come in. Here's Marner working through the slot. Puck came off the stick. In front, they score! Marner to Dorofeev, and the Knights take a 2-0 lead. It's a power play goal. Dorofeev's 10th of the postseason, and another assist for Mitch Marner.
0: Number 3.
1: He gave up 3 hits in 5 innings, but also had one hit on one pitch. AM 570 LA Sports.
9: The first pitch from Vasquez. Ohtani swings and sends it high in the air to deep right center. Merrill back at the wall. It is gone! Shohei Ohtani mauls the first pitch from Randy Vasquez.
0: Number 2.
1: In Kansas City, Boston rallies late, specifically in the top of the seventh when they grabbed the lead. WEEI.
10: The 3-1 to Jaron Duran, and he swings and hits a fly ball deep towards left field. Collins back at the track, at the wall, he leaps, it's gone! Two straight nights of Jaron moments. Oppo and the Red Sox take a 4-3 lead in the seventh inning.
0: Number 1.
1: NBA, the Thunder pulling even in the Western Conference Finals. The Spurs did make some noise in the loss.
11: For Wemby, makes the catch. Now he sends it outside. Castle on the drive, glides in and throws it down.
12: Hello.
11: What a jam with a right hand elevating.
12: You're going to see that one over Isaiah Hartenstein, who's an excellent shot blocker.
1: Couple of hard-fought games, and the series is 1-1. ESPN insider Brian Windhorst says he's exhausted.
13: The Thunder have their entire hands full trying to deal with Victor Wembanyama. They are working so incredibly hard to battle him at both ends, to counter him, to figure out a way around him, over him, behind him. They're holding him, they're shoving him, they're pushing him. And then the Spurs are dealing with guys falling down with injury. I mean, this is really truly going to be the heavyweight aspect of this is who's going to be standing at the end. This feels like four games have been packed into two. And, you know, going so tonight, I would just say, incredible strategic move by the Thunder to go with Isaiah Hartenstein as the primary defender on Victor Wembanyama.
1: And we'll see how the series plays out. They've split the first two in Oklahoma City. They'll head to San Antonio for game three. That one's coming up on Friday, whereas the Eastern Conference at Madison Square Garden plays game two tonight. SportsCenter All Night continues at ESPN Radio.
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23: 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I learned about DLN shortly after graduating dental school. I wanted to help people who are not able to access the oral health care they need. As a new dentist, I wondered, do I have the skills to provide the care they need? 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

0: and welcome to the Hoop Collective podcast. We talk about the NBA, which we're doing on Wednesday morning. Joining me from across the street at Madison Square Garden, where the New York Knicks came back from 22 points down in the fourth quarter to win in overtime over the Cleveland Cavs, take a 1-0 lead in the Eastern Conference Finals this evening, is Tim Bontemps.
1: Hello, everybody. When the Cavs were up by 22 in the fourth quarter, Danny Green, who I was watching the game with, turned to me and Dominique Collins, one of our producers, and said, "It's time for me to go home. This game is over." We shook our hands and he left.
0: Good analysis. Joining us from Oklahoma City, where he's covering the Western Conference Finals, which are currently being led by the San Antonio Spurs, in case you hadn't heard, is Ben McMahon.
2: Howdy, partners. There's stuff going on the home front as well, but just hanging out in Bricktown.
0: The home front, you mean the Dallas Mavericks, I assume, and we'll be speaking about that a little later. Okay, so here in New York City, the streets are still alive following their overtime win in game one. And I will just say that the Cavs were playing for three-plus quarters, one of their best games of the year, that I think was characterized by great floor game from Donovan Mitchell for what looked like the second straight game. Terrific ball movement, drive and kick, moving bodies in the basketball, playing with confidence, playing with poise, the way they played in Detroit when they won game seven on Sunday. And the Knicks looked very much like a rusty team that was playing a little flat and playing against a team that was in better rhythm. And then up by 22 with about 9 minutes left to go in regulation, everything changed. And I will just say that I got the following text from my wife from my son. Now, my son Dane had two doubles and pitched three innings in a baseball victory. He's 8 years old. But it wasn't the most proud I was of him tonight. I was more proud of what he sent me here at the beginning of overtime.
3: Dad, the Knicks were down by like 28, and now it's an OT. I guess what you said is true. There's always time.
0: See, Bontemps would listen to me like my son.
2: Seriously.
0: He would learn so much about the NBA. One of my mantras, which is that there's always time. There's always time for Karl Towns to become a point center. There's always time for Jaden McDaniels. There's always time for Luke Kennard to go one way or the other.
1: I just enjoyed the great Daner just giving you some stick with the Cavs going down in flames.
0: He was mildly condescending there.
1: Mildly?
2: That runs in the family.
1: Oh, man.
0: So I have to say that Jalen Brunson obviously was absolutely the definition of captain clutch. He had 15 points in the fourth quarter. He was able to really deliver some excellent execution. Some of the shots he made were hard. Some of them were easy, but he got the Knicks over the hump. They collectively played pretty good defense down the stretch. I don't want to take anything away from the Knicks, who had a real high energy quality performance. Obviously, the Garden loved every second of it. It completely energized them and puts them in a really good position in this series when I expect them to play a cleaner game, you know, starting going forward. But Bontemps, I have to say that the Cavs had what I could only refer to as collective cognitive freeze for the last 45 minutes they were out on the court. Absolutely, completely stopped. And I have to assume that fatigue played a role with them playing their eighth game in 15 days or whatever. I cannot believe how the Cavs completely stopped making any sort of coherent decisions on the sideline, in the game, collectively. It was a wretched, wretched result for the Cavs and their hopes of pulling some sort of upset in this series.
1: Yeah, I mean, it was literally incomprehensible watching the game, all the awful decisions they were making as a group. And to me, this starts with Kenny Atkinson. I mean, the Cavs had two use or lose a timeouts, which means when you get to the 3 minute mark of the fourth quarter, everybody goes down to two timeouts. They had four timeouts left in the fourth quarter. As you just said, they're coming off playing a best of seven series that went the distance. And by the way, it was their second consecutive best of seven series that went the distance. They played every other day, essentially, for a month. And they're coming down the fourth quarter of the game. Jalen Brunson gets hot. The crowd is going. Kenny Atkinson never calls a single timeout. Not only does he not call the use it or lose it timeouts, he doesn't call a timeout all the way until the end of regulation at all, at any point. Meanwhile, Jalen Brunson starts making shots. Yes. The Knicks start to get back in the game. Yes. He then sends as aggressive a double team as I've ever seen anybody do at Jalen Brunson every single possession, which Jalen Brunson then just very casually tossed the ball, usually OG Anunoby at the top of the key, who either had a wide open lane for a dunk or another pass for a wide open three. And they just kept giving up one wide open shot after another, and they didn't change anything. It was unbelievable to watch them just completely melt down. And Donovan Mitchell had 29 points when he hit a three with 8:13 to go in the fourth quarter. It was 0-for-5 the rest of the game, had one turnover, was pretty much invisible. James Harden's defense was reprehensible, and even by James Harden's standards. I mean, it was a collective meltdown, but I really just was flabbergasted by what Kenny Atkinson was doing. I couldn't believe he didn't call timeout at any point. Like, it was crazy to me.
4: And his explanation was he likes to hold on to his timeouts.
1: You literally lose two of them.
0: His post game. Well, okay.
1: It's just crazy.
4: Invest in your 401k.
1: You're literally just called timeout with 4 minutes to go in the fourth quarter. Just let your team get a break. I couldn't believe it. It was crazy.
0: First off, let me just say that Sam Merrill, you know, and it was relevant this week, the double bang that Mike Breen made famous with the Steph Curry shot 10 years ago in Oklahoma City. Tonight, there actually was a half bang. When Sam Merrill took the shot near the end of regulation,
1: I thought it was in.
0: Breen, I'm pretty sure, said bet. He like actually got the first half syllable out. He was prepared to bang it. And then the ball rimmed out.
4: Honestly, that should have counted for at least 2.5 points. It was in.
1: I don't know how it didn't go in.
4: Rattled around the bottom of the net and out.
0: But for basketball karma, that ball shouldn't have gone in.
4: Well, Kenny Atkinson said they got unlucky.
0: Kenny Atkinson said they got unlucky and that he was proud of the way his team played. I guess he can be proud of the way they played for three quarters. But so basically, you know, taking a step back, Mike Brown, Knicks coach, desperate, down 20, you know, with less than 10 minutes to go, put out basically an all shooting lineup. Mitchell Robinson had been playing earlier in the game. The Cavs were purposely fouling him. I think they put him on the line four times. He went 2 of 8. And you know, he had a good stretch in the first half, but he was being ineffective. And so he went to, Josh Hart, the Cavs were totally helping off of.
4: Josh Hart was -23 in this game.
0: Yeah. He took, you know, Jared Allen was guarding him and he was helping off of him. So Mike Brown made a sort of I don't want to say you're desperate in game one, but sort of for the moment.
1: I mean, he really just subbed out Josh Hart for Landry Shamet. I mean, it wasn't like he had his other starters in the game. He just
0: right,
1: went,
0: but he went he to an all shooting lineup.
1: Sure, he just went all offense. Yeah.
4: Spread the floor out, put the ball in Brunson's hands, and like, let's just try to outscore him down 22.
1: See what you can do.
0: And so I want to say, about 7 possessions in a row, they just went to a very basic pick and roll where they forced James Harden into a switch and put Harden on Brunson, and Brunson got past him every single time.
1: Well, and the Cavs weren't even trying to stop that. They were doing the most casual rub switches ever, just like letting James Harden get isolated on Jalen Brunson.
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1: This is what I'm talking about when I basically said, you know, cognitive functions ceased. Because the timeouts, it's a good point. But I would have accepted any sort of adjustment. Brunson made, I want to say, 5 or 6 baskets. He finally called timeout. And in the timeout, they made an adjustment. And they decided to double team, as you mentioned. And Kenny was asked after the game, right? Bontemps, he was like, you know, how come you didn't adjust? He's like, well, we did adjust. But they only adjusted after the lead had gone from 20 down to like 6. And then offensively, and this is what happens, when you have a collapse, it's never one thing. It's always multiple things. And so the Cavs missed some free throws. They had some possessions that were lost due to free throws. And they also stopped driving the ball. Everything that they did for the first 3 quarters, they started, Mitchell and Harden started foul hunting. And the referees didn't give it to them because they didn't deserve it at that point. And so it was their offense arresting, basically, in addition to the fact that they were just being plucked apart on defense. There was no attempts. There was no, you know, active attempts to stem the tide. This is absolutely going to go down as a game that the Cavs lost, I think. Maybe the Knicks fans wouldn't agree with that, but.
2: Oh, of course. Like, listen, Brunson going for 38 and Brunson catching fire in the fourth quarter, Landry Shamet coming in and giving them a spark. Like, okay, that's awesome. And Knicks fans will remember that. They can celebrate that. This is a collapse by the Cavaliers of epic proportions and the kind that just can kind of, like, how do you bounce back from this? How do you get that taste out of your mouth? You were up 22 with 8 minutes left. How do you lose that game?
1: Yeah, it would have been better off if they got beat by 20 and the game was over in the fourth quarter and they just said, well, we didn't have any energy from,
3: sure,
1: you know, it would have been a much better situation because then you're like, well, we can play better in game 2.
3: I mean, it's crazy all the way around. I mean, you are right. They called the one timeout with 3:30 to go. But I mean, it was just crazy to watch them just implode.
2: Well, and this was another Harden dud. And Harden, he'll have 2 or 3 good games a series, and then there will be duds. This was another more turnover than bucket performance. I think that's up to like 32 of them in his playoff career. And then they just hunted him. Brunson was 7 of 11 when Harden was the primary defender on him. And it was just like, bring him into the switch, boom, attack him.
3: And the Knicks spent almost none of the game doing that either. It was like, I mean, Mike Brown was sort of out to lunch for a lot of the game. Like, they didn't really go at Harden for most of it.
1: The Knicks' game plan wasn't super effective. The Knicks were double-teaming Harden and Mitchell, and the Cavs were really smartly passing and then just really moving the ball. And you know, once you double team, you make the pass, it's 4-on-3, and the Cavs were attacking that 4-on-3, like going downhill and attacking it. They played a very smart, effective game for 3 quarters and then just played a very, very brain dead game from then on. And honestly, like in the fourth quarter, when the game went to overtime, like the Cavs had no chance in that spot. The other thing I'll say is
3: that Sam Merrill shot didn't go in and I thought it was in. It looked great. And obviously it rimmed out. I was like, there's no way the Cavs are winning this overtime. Not with this place going insane and with the streak they were on. I mean, 44, I don't know if we ever said it was 44-11 to end the game. 44-11 in 13 minutes.
1: It took a couple of really clutch shots for them to get the 11.
3: It was 39-8. I mean, it was just crazy.
1: Landry Shamet and Jalen Brunson are not good defenders, okay? And Jalen Brunson had 5 fouls for at least 8 or 9 minutes of game time. And the Cavs, as far as I remember, maybe I can be shown video that proves this wrong. I don't think the Cavs ever went after him.
3: They also were getting the ball over at like 16 or 17 every possession. They were getting into stuff late. I mean, they had a shot clock violation, I think, to start overtime in their first possession. I mean, they were just a mess. I mean, just a complete and total mess.
1: So let's talk about where the Cavs go from here, Bontemps. The Knicks, I think, very possibly could have played their worst game already and are up 1-0. You know my rule about never overreacting to game 1. I wouldn't have overreacted had the Cavs closed this out and even won by 22. Cause I didn't think the Knicks, you know, played very, smoothly or savvily. I thought OG Anunoby coming back from The hamstring definitely looked rusty and not 100%. And this was, you know, he was playing the best basketball of his career when he had that injury against the Sixers. I thought, you know, the Knicks couldn't make a three for, you know, two plus quarters.

0: and they want to, they're an offensive team. They're going to play that way. They're going to play at a faster pace. Like, it all sort of leans into the stuff the Cavs want to do. And I thought the Cavs, like you said, for 40 minutes, the Cavs played great. Like, the Knicks came out and got a little bit of a hot start early. Mitchell Robinson made some plays early. They got an early lead, but then the Knicks couldn't hit a shot, and the Cavs just methodically walked them down, and third quarter was great. Like, it looked like they're going on their way to an awesome win that was going to really set things up going forward. So I think if you're the Cavs, I do agree to some extent with Kenny Atkinson being happy with the way his team played for how they looked in the first 40 minutes of the game. Now, I probably wouldn't have said I was super proud of how they played when he gave up 44-11 to end it. But I do think if you're the Cavs, you can come back on Thursday and feel confident that you can get a win here in New York and that you have the ability to win games in this series and win this series. Like, they look like a team that came in the season as co-favorites with the Knicks. But it's just very hard to give away a game like this in a series and still win it. As we talked about with Detroit giving away, you know, game five last round at home. And if the Cavs do lose this series, they're going to think back on it like they'll, I'm sure they still think about game two against the Pacers last year.
1: I typically do not believe in momentum from game to game in a playoff series. This might be an exception. That was just such a horrific collapse. How do you wash that stench off you and play again in 48 hours and be mentally ready to play again in 48 hours, you know, and especially like this is a team. They finally, like Donovan finally got over the hump of never been in, you know, haven't made it to a conference finals. But like, you know, Donovan's got playoff demons. Harden has he needs Ghostbusters with all the playoff demons that he has. Like, and it I don't know, man. That one's going to linger, I think.
2: Yeah, you know, in talking to the Cavs folks before the game, there was a real collective, you know, they felt a great relief. There was, getting to the conference finals, getting through that series. They did not feel pressure. They felt good about what they had accomplished. And they played like that. They played completely free. I mean, right from the start, they looked completely at ease. And you could see, you know, that they had this confidence about them that they had built up from getting those two road wins in Detroit. And I was like, wow, I mean, like, this is really something that, you know, could carry over. I mean, that's what was going on. And so you go from that to utter abject being gutted. And so, you know,
1: like an all-time meltdown.
2: Yeah, there's a whole bunch of stats out there about, like, you know, some 3-800. Like, seriously, like 3-800.
1: What, 1-594 when a team had a 22-point lead with 8 minutes left, I think, is a stat that our folks
0: have. Yeah, the only stat that matters is 44-11. Like, that is a hard one to stomach if you're a Cavs fan, if you're a member of the Cavs. And like you said, Brian, the Cavs came into this game with absolutely no pressure. Because, I mean, you're in New York. McMahon, you follow what's going on. Everybody here for the last week and a half has been throwing a party about going to the finals and, like, talking about the ways the Knicks can beat the Thunder or the Spurs in the finals. Like, it's just, this is like, they're going to beat the Cavs. It's going to be great. This is no problem. Everything is awesome. And the Cavs came in. They escaped from this Detroit series. They're the underdogs in this series. They, like you said, McMahon, James Harden has had all these, you know, losses in the second round in recent years. He gets through. Donovan Mitchell, Evan Mobley, these guys break through. Kenny Atkinson gets to the conference. Like, for all these guys, like, man, it's a big accomplishment to get to the conference finals. They're the underdogs in the series. They could play free and easy. And that's how it looked. Like, for,
1: well, but even then, though, they were down double figures in the second quarter. And then they just dominated
0: the next 20 minutes.
1: Two quarters of basketball, had the game completely in control. And somehow, some way, just let Jalen Brunson say, hey, James Harden, come here. Your guy's screening. I'm going to torch you. And then they couldn't, like, from there, it just completely unraveled on them.
0: Completely.
1: Mike Brown just said in the post-game press conference, it's no secret, we were attacking Harden. And guess what? Our game plan is going to be in game two and three and four. And we'll see if there's any more.
2: They just was looking. They targeted Harden 9 times in the fourth quarter. with, you know, forces.

0: into the one-on-one isolation with Brunson. And they scored 17 possessions or 17 points in those 9 possessions.
1: Yeah, I can't do that math, but it's almost 2.
0: Yeah.
2: What was the stat? Stat Williams sent me a stat about Harden Brunson. What is it here? In the fourth quarter overtime, which James Harden is his primary defender, Jalen Brunson was 7 for 8. It's pretty good. Gotta get you beat.
0: What happened on the miss?
2: How you blow a lead. I don't know.
0: I don't remember.
2: By the way, the
0: miss.
2: One play James Harden right. made was he hit that shot with about 30 seconds to go to put him up 2. And Brunson just came back down with the ball, went right around him and scored off the glass. Like, I mean, he might as well not have been there.
0: Well, and then Kenny said after the game that Harden was one of their better defenders, which...
2: I mean, that's just not...
0: I understand.
1: Like, he wasn't... There was no Paul McGrath involved.
2: I understand not wanting to go out there and roast somebody, but, like, come on, man. Like,
0: he's already roasted, buddy.
2: You can't do that.
1: Yeah, Brunson took care of the roasting.
2: Yeah, that's what I mean. Okay. Like, come on. Just say we got to be better in game 2. Like, come on. Like,
1: we got to figure out ways to help him. Say something.
2: Sure, whatever. Something.
1: Something else.
2: Something that's not bad.
1: Don't tell us something...
2: we just know it's not true. Exactly. Come on, that's crazy.
0: Yeah, I mean, man. Yeah, there's a bunch of numbers. I keep seeing different versions, but it's hundreds and hundreds of situations like this where there hadn't been a loss, and I'm talking like
2: it's just crazy. I mean, it was one of the wilder swings because this place was dead. I mean, the garden was, even in the second quarter, like, there was no energy. Again, I think everybody was just expecting a party, and the Cavs showed up and played well and got up. And, like, the Knicks were 2 for 19 from 3 in the first half. At one point, they were 4 for 23 from 3. They couldn't hit a shot from the perimeter. Everybody in the guard was like, oh, yeah, well, the Knicks are going to lose. This stinks. And just completely flipped around.
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1: I'm pleased to move on from that showing by the Cavs to discussing what you witnessed firsthand on Monday night, McMahon. And that was the incredible performance of Victor Wembanyama, including the shot heard round the world with his 32-footer there in the first overtime. And, you know, one of the reasons I think Wembanyama took that shot was because there was about 29 seconds left on the clock when he took it, which ensured that it would create a 2-for-1, which I think is one of the reasons why he took it. So that even if he missed it, the Spurs would have had a chance to defend and have another chance. And that, to me, sort of personifies Victor Wembanyama, that he would, number one, have the guts to take that shot. Number two, have the arrogance to believe he would make it. Number three, have the ability to make the shot. And number four, do it in a way that was strategic. I think sort of sums up the way that whole game played out. And I'm sure that the mood in Oklahoma City after not losing a playoff game for weeks is a little bit tense right now.
2: Yeah, and the Thunder are familiar with this territory. It's not a comfortable situation, but they are confident. They lost the opener to the Nuggets last year, came back and won game two, won a seven-game series. Same thing in the finals against the Pacers. Both of those were heartbreaking losses. Aaron Gordon hitting the game-winning three for the Nuggets. Tyrese Haliburton hitting, you know, his millionth game winner of last season in the finals game one. So, you know, they've been here. You know, as Mark Daggett said, one thing he loves about this team is their ability to problem solve.
1: That was a great quote. Let's just put it this way. I was a little bit more impressed with that tact than Kenny Atkinson's after this game.
2: Sure. And you know, he loves his team's ability to problem solve, especially throughout the course of a playoff series. Having said that, it's a different kind of calculus. Geometry, whatever damn math you want to bring up, when you put Victor Wembanyama in the equation. And he
3: probably creates, geometry is probably the best thing to say there. Probably
2: he
3: geometry.
2: Creates problems that we've never seen in the NBA before. And look, as phenomenal as he was on the offensive end, and we can get into that, this game for the Thunder was lost when they had the ball. They didn't score enough points. They're not going to win games with Shea going 7 of 23. But why did Shea go 7 of 23? What was the primary factor in that? It was Victor Wembanyama. And they've got great point of attack defenders. Dylan Harper is a dog. Stephon Castle's a dog. Like, they're throwing an extra body at him. Sean Sweeney, by the way, the last tactician to send the Thunder home in a playoff series was Sean Sweeney with the Mavericks. Sean Sweeney did a hell of a job orchestrating that defense from the bench. You know, give Miss Johnson and his coaching staff their due credit. But when you've got this 7.5-foot guy with awesome mobility and unbelievable instincts where he can zone up basically and he can cover elbow down on both sides of the floor from 3-point line to 3-point line. He's not a rim protector. He's a large chunk of the floor protector. Look at the block shot that he had on Shea's baseline step back mid-range jumper.
3: Over another defender.
2: Yes.
3: It's like, insane.
2: What?
3: A fadeaway jumper over a guy guarding him. Victor just goes, I'm just going to block it. Just going to go over you both and block it.
2: There's another one where Shea has the ball. He's like right down on the block on the other side of the floor. And Wimby didn't block it, but Shea short-armed it because Wimby was there. And that's a miss. And so you have shots blocked. He had three of those. You have shots altered. He had a lot of those. And then you have shots that aren't even thought about because we ain't going in there. How many times do guys just dribble all the way through on the baseline?
3: Yep.
2: Or probe and, you know, hit the brakes, a U-turn. Wimby is the most dominant defensive player we've ever seen. And he had 41 points and 24 rebounds in his first conference finals game. And oh, by the way, played 49 minutes and the 49th minute was maybe his best. So kind of answer that question too.
3: Yeah. I mean, like you said, the thing that was amazing watching it was all the times where the Thunder are probably the best team in the league at getting to the rim, our best team in the league at getting to the rim. And whether it was Shea, whether it's AJ Mitchell, who's great at it, like all these guys would get in the paint and just be like, nope, I'm going to turn right. Nope, I'm going to turn left. I'm going to do anything but shoot the ball, where they would always just get to the rim and make a layup, or get to the rim and hit a 3-foot floater. Cause you've got this guy who's just standing like somewhere in the vicinity that he could be 12 feet away from you and he can block your shot and he can totally change things. And I do think you were there, McMahon. So I'm curious what you thought. It felt like the Thunder started to figure stuff out as the game went along. And I think, you know, it felt like when they had their best stretches, Shea in particular, in the fourth quarter, like, and Jalen Williams, I thought, was pretty good about it too. It was like everything was really direct and fast. And like, I'm making a hard decision and I'm getting to a spot and I'm rising up and shooting. Cause if you give Victor even like a second to react to what you're doing, it's over. Like, you got no chance then, because he's just going to come from wherever he's at and stop you.
1: I got in a good spirited discussion / argument with Amon Shumpert and Danny Green, doing some TV with them. Two guys who are NBA champions and, you know, were known for their wing defense.
4: Yeah, elite defensive players, both of them, yeah.
1: And I was arguing, and yeah, I know that you'll tell me if you think that I'm wrong. I was arguing that I don't think that the Thunder game plan against Wembanyama was flawed. Because if you look at the regulation, now in the second overtime, he was absolutely, you know, awesome and ended the game, put him in the dirt.
3: At which end are you talking about the game plan?
1: The Thunder's defensive game plan against Wembanyama, which is to employ mostly wings.
3: Yeah.
1: And then
5: have
1: their big man, whether it was Holmgren or Hartenstein or Jalen Williams, be the secondary defender. But mostly it was Alex Caruso and Lou Dort, and didn't see if anybody else.
5: Yeah. And some Jalen Williams. J-Dub, the wing.
3: In the 27 plays that Alex Caruso was the final defender on Victor Wembanyama in game one, the Spurs were 6-for-17. They were 1-for-9 on threes. They had 6 turnovers. They had 0.72 points per play. I'd say that strategy was pretty good. I thought where they failed was at the other end of the game, or the other end of the court.
1: Well, I'm just saying, Danny and Shump were arguing that Chet has to step up and take the assignment.
3: Well,
1: more.
3: Chet has to just be 1,000 times better than he was in game one, because he was terrible in game one. He has to just be much better.
4: I can understand their argument. Chet is the primary guy. I think Wimby was 3-of-9 against him. And, you know, you do the math. I don't have it right in front of me, but he was
1: 33%. There you go.
4: Not that math, you stupid.
3: It was, 11 for... I'll look up his numbers.
4: He was
3: right
4: very
3: now.
4: Efficient against everybody else.
3: Yeah.
1: In regulation, he was 9-of-19.
4: Yeah. Well, but some of those were Malone bucket, where he's getting 3 rebounds on a possession and finishing.
1: Well, I understand. You're going to have to, if you're going to guard him with a wing, you're going to have to accept he's going to get some offensive rebounds. You don't want him to get 9.
4: Well, Caruso is great at making it tough to get the ball, to catch the ball, to catch it where you want it. If Wimby catches it where he wants it against Caruso, there's no hope. Or Jalen Williams or Lou Dort. The whole thing they've got to do is push him off his spot, you know, front him, deny him. There's help coming, all that kind of stuff. I didn't think it was a terrible defensive performance against Wimby, despite the fact that he had 41 points, despite the fact that starting with that 30-footer, he outscored the Thunder 12-7 to close the game. I didn't think it was a terrible defensive performance against him. Again, I think this game, and the Thunder think this game, was lost because they weren't able to generate offense. And that gets back to, they weren't able to get Wimby moving around. You have to, you know, make him move directions multiple times. Maybe you can catch him. If you're going to be driving, you got to be able to catch him in a Gortat screen. You can't have him just able to roam and challenge at the rim. You know, you've got to be able to, you know, catch him a split second late on a rotation like Shea did on that dunk in overtime, which, by the way, he had that dunk in overtime, and that was his only points in the last two overtimes. That's why you say, Bontemps, do you think they figured something out in the fourth quarter? It didn't carry over. I'm sure there was some good film for him to watch, but it didn't carry over in the overtimes.
3: I mean, I thought it carried over in the first overtime. I mean, they had a chance to win the game and then didn't close it. But I mean, I'm with you though. I thought they came in the game and they were, in my opinion, just way too passive going at Victor inside. And it was a lot of like, we're going to zoom through the paint and not look at the rim. And so Victor could just stand there. And look, I understand, like, he's different than anybody we've ever seen, but like Victor was just standing there like this and like, well, we're not going to try that. And they just would go through and then it would like zoom in and then try to kick passes out. And because the Spurs defenders know Victor's there, like Stephon Castle and Dylan Harper and these guys and Devin Vassell can all just stay with their guy and they don't have to collapse on anybody. And then it's just, oh, we're going to throw the ball right to somebody on the perimeter where a guy would typically be open for a three. That's what I mean. Like, it felt like as the game went on, they started to figure some of that stuff out. But I mean, again, you're like you said, I mean, he's the most dominant defensive force we've ever seen. He's like, he's breaking the game. Like, he's just breaking things that ever, like the whole history of the sport, basically, there's all these things that if you typically do, it's going to lead to success. And because he's just standing there on the court, it's there's stuff that just isn't going to work against him. And it's going to be fascinating to see how they adjust and how they evolve, because they will come up with new stuff. They'll have different things they can do. They're a phenomenal team with great coaching and a ton of versatile talent, but this is as big a challenge as anybody has ever seen trying to score against this guy. And
5: quite literally,
3: you know, certainly. Yeah, quite literally. And you know, that was, I agree. I thought, I with you, Brian, I thought their defensive game plan against Victor largely was good.
6: I guess that's good news and bad news because
5: he had 41.
6: Yeah, because like I said, it was juiced by the last overtime. I'm not arguing that in the last overtime. In the last overtime, Victor outlasted everybody, and he had 9 points in that overtime, and he threw in the
5: most minutes of his, maybe of his career, certainly of this team.
3: That is the other thing that I do really think is something to watch, is playing every other day, and like those five starters all played at least 44 minutes.
5: Hey, youngest starting lineup in the conference finals that we can track.
3: Playing every other day for 2 weeks is going to be a challenge.
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1: If Shea can win this series, they go on to win the title. Doesn't mean that there's a, you know, Shea's incredible, but that performance was the beginning officially to me of the Victor era. And it started in game one. Now,
2: it was at least a 7 or 8 LOL game where I just started cracking up when he did something.
1: I mean, it was,
2: He hits a 30 footer with a game on the line. I crack up.
3: I had some LOLs tonight watching Cavs play. I don't know if it's the same.
2: these are pleasant LOLs.
3: McMahon, I heard you were distracted from your pickup game on Tuesday night.
2: Got to be honest. Wasn't playing well. Didn't mind getting...
3: To put it in Cavs parlance, Bontemps, he was getting a little unlucky.
2: it was a very unlucky pickup performance. We're going to go 5-7.
1: Hey, Jacob play?
2: He got a little something. We're getting a rematch in San Antonio. I'm working on a gym right now. My record during these playoffs is 5-3. Jay Kidd's record with the Mavericks is 205-205, and it's going to stick right there. Because, he didn't get fired. It was the mutually agreed to part ways. But let's just call it like it is.
3: The Cavs didn't blow that lead. They mutually agreed to part ways with it.
1: They mutually agreed to lose the game. Both the Knicks and the Cavs agreed the Cavs would lose. And the Cavs said, sure, that'd be great.
2: So as soon as Masai Ujiri got hired by the Mavericks, you knew this was a distinct possibility. Because
3: coming out of the draft combine in Chicago last week, it was a growing discussion.
2: There was widespread anticipation.
3: Good job.
2: Unfortunately, I was unable to get enough confirmation to beat the press release. But this was not a shock. And all you had to do was watch Masai Ujiri's press conference. He was asked straight up if Jay Kidd was going to be the coach. And he said, we're going to evaluate everything from head to toe. Also, Jason Kidd was not aware Masai Ujiri was being hired.
3: That was a bad sign.
2: After Jay Kidd, by the way, tried to move up to the front office and become the president of basketball operations. Now,
3: bad sign one.
2: Yeah, Jay Kidd knew months in advance that wasn't going to happen. It's not like he was surprised he didn't get the job.
3: Correct me if I'm wrong on this, McMahon. Bad sign part one. Ready?
2: Uh-huh.
3: Jason Kidd was not aware that Masai Ujiri was being hired to be the team president.
2: Pretty bad sign.
3: Bad sign number two. Maybe not at all of them, but I heard that when the Mavericks had meetings with potential draft picks last week in Chicago, that Jason Kidd wasn't always in the room.
2: I would say that's not a great sign.
3: Considering they have a lottery pick and it's, pretty important.
1: To me, this all goes back to not the head-to-toe comment from Masai at his press conference, but when Masai talked about the Luka Doncic trade, what did he say about the Luka Doncic trade? That is now in the past. We are done talking about the Luka Doncic trade, and we are looking forward as an organization, and we're moving past it. And I would say
2: what they're trying to do is clean house of anybody who had any level of involvement in that.
1: That's what I was getting to. Like, this is Masai Ujiri is in charge. He is there. He is a huge personality. He is a fresh face, and he is completely starting over with the Mavs.
2: Clean slate is the messaging from the Mavericks.
1: 100%. And that's what this is. We've got Cooper Flagg. We're going to have another, you got the 9th pick in this draft. They're going to get another really interesting young player in the draft. We'll see what they do with Kyrie Irving, whether they trade him or not. See if they can get Derek Lively healthy. You know, they're moving forward, build around Cooper Flagg, and it's forward looking and forward facing. And we're not thinking about the Luka trade anymore. We're not associated with. I mean, they are, but I'm saying that's what this is about.
2: They're trying to move past the Luka trade.
1: That's right. We're getting past all this stuff. And like, if Jason Kidd was still coaching the team, you'd still be thinking about the Luka trade. Like that, it'd be part of the whole thing. And it's all about what's going on with Cooper. Where are the Mavs going from here? And, you know, it will be interesting to see what Masai Ujiri does in terms of hiring a coach. To me, I know he was there the past few years before this year, but I'd be going down I-35 and I'd be getting Sean Sweeney. I'd be having him come back up I-35 to Dallas, and that'd be the end of my search.
3: Sean Sweeney is
1: head coach of the Spurs.
3: Of the Spurs.
2: I did check. Masai is definitely trying to be very buttoned up and tight-lipped. I did inquire with a source who familiar with his thinking, and I said, hey, would Sean Sweeney's connection with Jay Kidd eliminate him as a candidate? And I was told no, that wouldn't eliminate him as a candidate. Like, they would consider him as an individual and not as Jay Kidd's right hand man if it comes to that. I don't have at this point a list of candidates. I would say a couple things. Masai's track record is not necessarily swinging for big names. It's trying to find the next great coach. He likes discoveries, Wendy.
3: Well, that's what, when he hired Nick Nurse.
1: He's hired two coaches. He's hired Nick Nurse and he's hired Darko Arjakovic. Those are the two coaches he's hired.
2: Right. And with Darko, the other guys, like some other candidates there, were Charles Lee, who is now a first-time head coach in Charlotte. Miss Johnson is now a first-time head coach in San Antonio. He's doing a really good job. It wasn't a bunch of like big-name coaches, is my point. Now, I don't know which direction Masai is going to go. Patrick Dumont, his MO is the exact opposite. Let me get the biggest, most proven name with the best resume possible. Rick Welts as a CEO, Masai Ujiri. But this is going to be Masai's search. Mike Schmitz, our former colleague, who's now the Mavericks GM, will be part of that process. And then, Dumont will be kind of kept abreast of things, but really not directly involved until they get it down to the last, batch of finalists.
1: Well, like I said, to me, this should be a very easy search. Like, John Sweeney's the top assistant in the league. He's familiar with the franchise. Look at what he's doing with the Spurs. He's exactly what they need. So we'll see what they do. But to me.
2: But Sweeney would also fit.
1: Yes.
2: He would fit that track record for Masai. Let me go find a really sharp assistant coach who's the next great coach, not necessarily a guy who's got, some long track record as a head coach. So we'll see. I do think, the Sweeneys, those types of guys will be part of the search, but where exactly it lands, that I couldn't tell you. And by the way, this was like Jay Kidd obviously was the headliner. There were a lot of people who mutually agreed to part ways with the Mavericks today. Bunch of scouts, assistant coaches, analytics guys. Like Masai Ujiri inherited a situation where there's Donnie Nelson leftovers, there's Nico Harrison leftovers, and he's going to run his own basketball operations department. He's in the teardown process before he puts it together.
3: Well, the Mavericks mutually agreed to continue with Cooper Flagg.
2: Oh, that's good. That's a good idea. I would do that too.
3: That's a key factor in the Mavericks situation. I think that's a key factor. Typically, when you fire a coach who's had success and, these last two seasons, I don't know how much you assign it to Kidd, because after Luka and then you had the injuries to AD and Kyrie, they tanked. And then this year they tanked. So, I don't know how much of those 205 wins and losses were fair. But typically when you fire a coach who's had success and Kidd took them to the finals, you have a pretty good idea of who you're going to hire because you don't want egg on your face. In this scenario, because there's a new GM, the standard is different. So I would expect that there
1: would
3: be
1: a search. It's also a very desirable job because of the presence of Cooper Flagg.
3: Absolutely.
1: So it's not like they're going to have trouble hiring somebody. And by the way, I give credit to Patrick Dumont because that, as Ben has reported, Jason Kidd had a contract, I believe, through 2030 and was owed north of $40 million. And that's a lot of money to eat on an, especially when you extended him a year ago to keep him from going to the Knicks and after turning him down from being able to go to the Knicks. And
2: he got two extensions from Patrick Dumont, one during the finals run and then again last year.
1: So for Masai Ujiri to go to Patrick Dumont and say, hey, listen, I want to make a coaching change. There are not many owners that would say, I'm going to eat $40+ million. They would say, hey, give this a year and see how it goes first because I don't want to pay that much money. So full credit to him for hiring Masai Ujiri and saying, hey, you're going to run the team and we're going to let you do it how you'd want to do it. And if that means we've got to spend a lot of money, then so be it.
2: And what I would say is Masai didn't necessarily go to Dumont and say, hey, I want to make a change. Patrick Dumont hired Masai Ujiri and said, listen, don't worry about the money with Jay Kidd. If you want to move on from him, you're fully authorized to make that decision.
1: Right.
3: Well, the Adelson family that owns the Mavericks has it.
1: They do have it.
2: It's a rounding error for them.
3: All right. So for the first time, guys, in history, both conference finals game ones went to overtime. So hopefully this is the beginning of two excellent playoff series that provide high-level basketball, although about that quarter for the Cavs, but high-level basketball and high-level entertainment.
1: It's pretty good. It's pretty good stuff. I was waiting for McMahon to say something, but he didn't.
2: You never waited for me to say something in your life.
1: No, relax.
3: All right. Thank you so much to our producers, Mark, Miles, and Jackson. Thank you to McMahon and Bontemps. Thank you for listening and watching the Hoop Collective. We'll be talking to you later this week after Cavs-Knicks Game 2.
2: Adios, amigos.
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16: Coming up on SportsCenter All Night. The Thunder look to even a series against the Spurs in Game 2.
17: Here comes Oklahoma City running. Caruso leaving it for SGA, who slides it through the cylinder on the slam.
16: Western Conference final action begins on the ice between the Golden Knights and Avalanche.
18: Knights come in. Here's Marner working through the slot. Puck came off the stick. In front, they score!
16: Hanging up to cleats after 2026.
19: Do you believe this could be your last year that you
20: even
19: think of
16: that
19: right now?
20: Yes.
16: This is it. 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
21: The first pitch from Vasquez. Ohtani swings and sends it high in the air to deep right center. Merrill back at the wall. It is gone!
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15: 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Two games into the NBA's conference finals round, and we'd already seen three overtimes, two of them coming in the opener of the Western Conference Final when the Spurs came out of the gate with a win in Oklahoma City. Thunder hosting Game 2 Wednesday. And as for that encore, well, OKC had a goal of pulling even in the series.
20: Here's SGA finding Dort on the left angle. Back to the MVP. Gildas Alexander drives down low, squares, jumps to his left and hits on a 10-footer. Oklahoma City leads by 11, their biggest of Game 2.
15: Oklahoma City building a double-digit lead in the second quarter. 11 would be the lead at the half. Third quarter, a bit tighter.
20: Wemby's going to pull for three and hits another one. His second triple of the third quarter has tied the game at 66. This is a 15-2 run for San Antonio after Luke Dort made an early bucket. Wemby has it on top against Jay Will. Off the bounce, drives, gets high in the air using his last miss, but grabs it with a right hand and flushes it. All in one motion, Wemby with the putback slam.
15: Mark Hestischer calling in here on ESPN Radio. Spurs making that comeback in the third quarter. Fourth quarter, Thunder looking at their MVP.
20: A.J. Mitchell finds SGA. 24 points for the MVP. Drive puts it high over Wemby. Puts it in. The floater over the 7-5 Frenchman.
22: Hartenstein has the body on Wemby, so Wemby can't come up the lane to meet SGA.
20: Looks for SGA. Finds him on the bounce. SGA drives inside the arc. Pulls back. Jumper. Good for SGA. 30 points in Game 2 as the Thunder lead by 7. 120-113, Thunder, 40 seconds to go.
22: They ISO'd him on the left side, and he made him pay.
15: Up 7 there, Thunder winning by 9, 122-113. They split the first two in Oklahoma City. Thunder winning for a 9th straight time following a loss in the postseason. They are 8-1 in Game 2s under Mark Daigneault. Shai Gilgeous-Alexander, 30 points, 9 assists in the win.
23: Honestly speaking, I think we just did a better job of attacking them. In the first game, I still feel like we got like really good looks. They just didn't go down. But we got a little bit more comfortable with their type of defense. Obviously, it's very unique, different from literally every other defense in the league, so it takes some getting used to. But we're still going to have to keep getting better throughout this series if we want a chance to win the series. Really good team, really good defensive team, really good. They check all the boxes, so we're going to have to continue to get better. Tonight wasn't good enough to win the series, and we know that. So we'll take the W, but we got to keep getting better. They're a good team. They're going to challenge you, and they've challenged people all year, and that's why they're a good team. And it's no different. It's vice versa. Like, we're going to challenge them. They're going to want to win. They're going to have to get better, and that's what's going to come down to. So that's what we got to focus on. We did that tonight. We got better offensively, defensively from game one to game two. We got to keep doing that for game three.
15: Thunder improving to 9-1 this postseason. 9th defending champ to win at least 9 of their first 10 playoff games. 6 of the previous 8 went on to win the title. You heard the game right here on ESPN Radio. Mark Hestischer, PJ Carlesimo had the call for us, of course. Back to Oklahoma City. Mark?
20: Jay, thank you very much. The Oklahoma City Thunder have evened these Western Conference Finals at a game.

0: apiece. Shai Gilgeous-Alexander, who'd been frustrated in game one, gets for 30 points tonight. Isaiah Hartenstein, PJ, had a huge fourth quarter defending Victor Wembanyama, coming up with offensive rebounds, defensive rebounds, and this series is headed to San Antonio even.
1: Yeah, San Antonio had put themselves in position to get back in the game, but they would get stops on the initial shot of a possession, but then OKC would outwork them and come up with an offensive rebound or a loose ball. That was the difference in the fourth quarter. That and a pair of threes, despite everything that had happened, San Antonio twice was in one possession, and they missed two good threes. Devin Vassell, who was on fire in the second half, you really can't fault him. It was the first shot he missed in the second half. Julian Champagne had a tough night, 1 for 7 from the three-point line, and that was close to the difference for these teams. The fourth quarter, you just saw they outworked them. Too many loose balls, too many bounces on the floor, and Shai Gilgeous-Alexander was not going to let them lose tonight. Every time it got close, he came up with the big shot. San Antonio just didn't have enough answers. Big concern for both teams. Injuries. We got a lot of injured players. Who's going to be able? That injury report tomorrow and Friday is going to be very, very telling.
0: Jalen Williams went out first quarter. A.J. Mitchell looks like he did something to himself in the fourth quarter. But the key is De'Aaron Fox missed the first two games of the series ankle. Dylan Harper, apparent right leg. And that's huge. The guard play of San Antonio is huge against SGA. And they could be potentially down two. We'll find out in the next couple days.
1: And Steph Castle can't keep doing what he's doing. Doesn't matter that he scores 25 points if he turns the ball over 9 times. I'm not saying he's not playing well. He's working on defense. He's got to play SGA among other players. But 9 turnovers tonight, 11 on Monday, that's just not going to get it done.
0: Depth is a key, and you got to give a ton of credit to the Oklahoma City bench. 57 points off that bench tonight. 3 in double figures. Alex Caruso, 17. 4 in double figures. McCain, Wallace had 12. Mitchell had 10. And the Oklahoma City Thunder have even the best of 7 Western Conference Finals at a game apiece. Thunder 122. The San Antonio Spurs 113. For PJ Carlesimo, I'm Mark Kestisher. Right here on your home for the NBA, ESPN Radio, and the ESPN app. Let's go back to our pal Jay Reynolds in the studio.
2: All right, Mark, you mentioned the Thunder bench outscoring the Spurs. Thunder with 57 points. San Antonio 25 off the bench. Bench outscoring the Spurs, tying their most bench points in a playoff game since the team moved to Oklahoma City in 2008. Spurs snapping a 3-game win streak in the playoffs. Of course, making a deep run in the postseason. Certainly going to take it out of you, San Antonio coach Mitch Johnson.
3: Yeah, it feels like that's always at this time of the season in every sport, right? You have to get to the end to give yourself a chance. And I think, again, that's why we have to continue to trust our depth, and guys have to step up and when their name's called, answer the bell and be able to give us some quality minutes. And then as you do get tired and the physicality heightens and the intensity is ever so present, you got to execute. And so there's something there where there's a mental, a physical, and an emotional challenge, I guess you could say. And you have to be able to do that in the micro every possession, and then in the macro in terms of the totality of how you have a disposition and work a game for 48 minutes.
2: Victor Wembanyama, 21 points, 17 rebounds, 4 blocks in the game 2 loss. Series even at 1, game 3 Friday in San Antonio. Tonight, again, right here on ESPN Radio, game 2 of the Eastern Conference Finals. Knicks hosting the Cavs after that memorable game 1, and just how memorable it is for you depends on your perspective. If you happen to be a fan of one of the teams, Knicks rallying from down 22 in the fourth quarter and win by 11 in overtime. ESPN analyst Danny Green.
4: It was tough to watch, tough to see. I think there's a number of parties, and mainly it starts, I think, the bulk of it is probably the coaching staff, about 60% of it. But James Harden is one of them, Donovan Mitchell as well. But there was a streak there that was going on. I was waiting for them to call timeout. It just didn't happen. You know, there was a 22-1 run by the Knicks, and they didn't get a timeout till it was a 5-point game. You're up 22. You wait till it gets close to 5 to call timeout. And then the adjustments defensively, they didn't make the right adjustments. James wasn't one of their better defenders. I disagree with Kenny there. And I was giving James some grace earlier today on the show, saying, you know, he played decent defense. But to start, no, it wasn't really that good of defense. This was too easy. And they conceded the switch time and time again and let Jalen Brunson just slow cook them the whole fourth quarter. So that was on the coaching. And then, of course, those two guys that are the leaders of the team with James Harden and Donovan Mitchell.
2: And the Knicks rally for the game one win over the Cavs. Our Vanessa Richardson, part of our NBA on ESPN Radio broadcast. Catching up with Cleveland Center ahead of game two.
5: Here with Evan Mobley. Evan, what was kind of the message in the locker room after the game?
6: We got to get the next one. That's always is the message. Anytime you go into the playoffs, you got to move on to the next. So,
5: still a lot of series left. How do you mentally turn the page?
6: We've done this before. Just focus on what we can control and lock it on the next game.
5: You were fantastic and made a big impact defensively, which is, of course, nothing new for you. What did you learn that you can take into tomorrow?
6: Just keep doing the same things I've been doing all playoffs, honestly. Just protect the paint and help my teammate.
5: One positive, you had a really balanced scoring sheet. A lot of guys made an impact when you look at that box score. How can that collective effort help you get a game two win?
6: We were playing good basketball the whole game, last game, besides the fourth. So we just do that again and just maintain that lead and finish strong.
5: Thanks, Evan.
6: Appreciate it.
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7: Passing to Malinsky, shooting, blocked out high, goes right to Hutton out of the box, loves it to himself, opens up, closing, he shoots, blocker save, rebound, they score! Brett Howden on the rebound, on the shot by Ben Hutton, a jailbreak goal for the Knights, 3-0.
2: Vegas, a 3-0 lead on the road in game one. Avs rally, a couple of third period goals to pull within 3-2. But Vegas puts it away with an empty netter.
7: But this one is headed to the books. Hats off, she wrote in game one. Vegas 4, Colorado 2. The Knights use a 3-0 lead on their path to victory. Coughlin, Dorothea, Howden, and Nick Dowd to make it a 4-2 final. The Knights take a 1-0 series lead in the Western Conference final.
2: Fox Sports 98.9, 4-2 in game one. Vegas winning it on the road. They've won 8 of the last 9 series openers. They led 3-0, and they win it 4-2. They're 5-2 on the road this postseason, and they take game one in Denver. Brett Howden, his 9th goal of the postseason, entered the postseason with 9 goals in 43 playoff games, now has 9 goals this postseason. Avs shut out through 2 periods before scoring in the third. 91 straight playoff games with a goal, 4th longest streak all time. Cale Makar did not play. Second missed playoff game of his career, upper body injury. ESPN analyst PK Subban.
8: Okay, so what does Colorado do now that Cale Makar's out? And I said, pray, because he's that impactful of a player. Like, he really is. It's a big void. Like, you could see Taves didn't look himself out there today. Brent Burns is getting extended, and you can't point the finger at him because of where he's at in his career. So you're asking players to eat up those minutes that Cale Makar plays, and you just can't. You can't perform at that level when you're talking about a player that's a generational talent, which he is.
2: Game two, Friday night in Denver. It's 8 o'clock Eastern on ESPN. Right now, SportsCenter all night.
9: Aaron Rodgers says he is done after this year.
10: I think you're going to get whatever Aaron Rodgers has left.
11: And I don't believe he's going to be backtracking on that. I think that's it.
2: Steelers quarterback Aaron Rodgers saying on Wednesday that this 2026 season will indeed be his last. The 4-time MVP signing that 1-year contract worth upwards of $25 million with the Steelers, which reunites him with coach Mike McCarthy, who was his coach for 13 seasons with the Packers.
12: I mean, I love Mike. Mike and I spend a lot of time together. A lot of great highs over the years. A lot of respect for him, and it's pretty amazing. Guy's coached at 3 iconic franchises now with Green Bay and Dallas. It was surreal, honestly, sitting in the meeting, the first 8 o'clock meeting on Monday. Took me back to being a 22-year-old kid sitting in Green Bay listening to Mike's first meeting in 2006. So it's fun. I mean, it's like a pinch me moments, you know, been happening the last few days. Getting to sit next to James Campen in the meetings is fun. Jahri Evans was a teammate of mine. You know, he's on the staff now, was a, you know, Hall of Famer, should be Hall of Famer. So that's pretty cool too. So a lot of connections.
2: Rodgers adding he thought his career in Pittsburgh was over after former Steelers coach Mike Tomlin resigned after the team's wild card playoff loss to Houston in January. Rodgers, now 42 years old, calling this now a full circle moment to be able to play for Mike McCarthy once again. ESPN analyst Booger McFarland.
13: Good for Aaron Rodgers. He's a four-time MVP. He's going to be a first ballot Hall of Famer, and everybody's going to salute and applaud his career. I thought he should have retired last year, but the fact that he's announcing it before the season, I think gives everybody around the league, including defensive coordinators, one more opportunity not only to laud him, but to try to beat him. I think the fact that he's coming back with Mike McCarthy, a guy who he's very familiar with, I think he's going to get the best out of Aaron Rodgers. And let's just hope for every Pittsburgh Steelers fan out there, this is not a swan song we can go around and pass out rocking chairs after games and all that stuff. Let's hope that you can get the best version of Aaron Rodgers, because he's truly one of the all-time greats in our game.
2: McCarthy and Rodgers spoke weekly, sometimes multiple times within a week, as Aaron Rodgers worked through his decision-making process before signing that one-year deal to return to the Steelers. Returning to the mound, but even making a contribution prior to that. That's next. Sports Center All Night continues. It's ESPN Radio.
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0: 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Well, what do you know? 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
1: Here goes Heidemann, spins in the paint, lofts it up. No, rebound Edwards with 9 seconds. Connecticut does not have a timeout. Leisure Walker pushes up, in stride Burke, and lays it in. Plus the foul. Connecticut leads.
0: NBC Sports Boston Sun, an 80-78 win over the Storm. Connecticut's first win of the season. They snapped a five-game losing streak. Storm falling to 1-4 to start the season, tying the worst five-game start in franchise history. Wings and Sky were in a 10-point game.
2: 8 on the shot clock now for Beckers. 4 seconds. Beckers gets downhill, lays it high off the window. Dallas does exactly what they want to do right there. Take up time off the clock and score late in the clock.
0: That's what they do. USA Network with the call. Wings a 10-point win, 99-89. Jessica Shepherd with 18 points, 10 rebounds, career high, 12 assists. Second career triple-double. It's the first triple-double in the WNBA this season. Paige Becker, 24 points on 11 of 19 shooting, extending her streak of games scoring at least 15 to 10. Longest active in the WNBA. AZ Fudd, dozen points, tying her career high, back-to-back game scoring in double figures. Fever and fire in the other game of the night.
2: Fox trying to slow down Mitchell. And look at Timpson soaring in for the offensive rebound. The ball movement from the Fever leads to three more for Mitchell. That's a great example of it from Sarah Williams.
3: Yeah, I think you have to get the best out of what you can for your players, right? And Leah Boston continues to go to work.
0: USA Network Fever, a 90-73 win over the Fire. Aaliyah Boston, 24 points, 8 of 11 from the floor, hit 2 of her 4 three-pointers, 24 points, 8 rebounds after missing the last game with a lower leg injury. Fever, a 90-point game. They've scored 85 or more in 5 consecutive games to start the season. Sports Center all night, ESPN Radio to baseball. Dodgers with Shohei Ohtani as the starting pitcher. And also in the lineup. So he was the first one in the batter's box in the top of the first in San Diego.
4: The first pitch from Vasquez. Ohtani swings and sends it high in the air to deep right center. Merrill back at the wall. It is gone! Shohei Ohtani mauls the first pitch from Randy Vasquez.
0: Certainly helping himself right out of the gate. And as for the mound,
4: ninth pitch coming from Ohtani DeLoriano. It's strike three, and everybody knew it. The sinker from Ohtani. They get his fourth K of the game.
0: AM 570 LA Sports. Ohtani's second career leadoff homer in a game that he started as pitcher, first in the regular season. He allowed 3 hits in 5 innings, shortest outing of the season, lowered his ERA to .73, second lowest by a Dodgers pitcher through 8 starts of a season since earned runs became official in 1912. Oh, by the way, Dodgers shut out the Padres 4-0. Padres are shut out for the 4th time this season, 3rd time this month. Shut out 10 times by the Dodgers over the last 5 seasons. No other team has shut them out more than 5 times over that span. Speaking of shutouts, Pirates and Cardinals.
5: Going for somebody that doesn't, you know, usually fit that profile. Here's a line drive toward the right field corner. Short wall out there, and it's gone. Right down the line. Spencer Horwitz homers off McGreevy again, and the Pirates open with a 1-0 lead. Swanson, the right-hander of the Cardinals, sets and delivers. Swinging a ball line to left. That's down for a base hit. Sliding Fermin to cut it off from the wall. Running on the pitch, Gonzalez. He's around third, and he'll come in to score on the offline throw. And they're going to say that he missed third base. And he did not. 2 runs are in on Reynolds' double. 7-0 Pirates in St. Louis.
0: Pirates adding insurance in that 8th inning with a 2-run double from Brian Reynolds. No relation. 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The Fan. Pirates a 7-0 shutout of the Cardinals. The win snaps a 4-game losing streak. Pittsburgh's 6th shutout this season. Tied for the 2nd most in baseball. Cardinals are shut out for the 3rd time this season. 2nd time in the last 3 games. Brewers also with a shutout on Wednesday.
6: Cabrera brings home the pitch, and Hamilton rips one into center. Down for a base hit. Around 3rd.

0: and headed for a home is Freeland. Now the ball gets past PCA. Ortiz still running. He's going to score. Hamilton on third. He's on his way home. Here's the throw. Hamilton, top first slide. He's safe. Three runs on one swing from David Hamilton.
1: 620 WTMJ. Brewers, a 5-0 shutout of the Cubs, who are shut out for the sixth time this season. Brewers get their first series sweep of three or more at Wrigley since 2021. Braves, meanwhile, continue to win.
2: Looking for a base hit right here. And Austin hits a deep drive to center. Ruiz back to the wall. He just manhandled this thing. It's a three-run homer by Austin Riley to straightaway center field. And it's now a 3-1 Braves lead in the top of the second.
1: 680 the Fan. Braves a 9-1 win over the Marlins. Atlanta's 34th win in 50 games. Tied for their third best 50-game start since 1900. Eighth 9-run game this season as the Braves beat the Marlins 9-1. All evened up in Oklahoma City with an interesting move by the Thunder. That's next at ESPN Radio.
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1: Aaron Rodgers says this season will be his last in the NFL. Golden Knights striking first. They surprised the Avs on their ice in Denver, taking the first one on the road. Thunder able to pull even in the series with the Spurs. They take game two at home.
2: Wallace gets it to Shea Gilgeous-Alexander, the two-time MVP, bounces back with a 30-point game, and the Thunder bounce back. The Western Conference Finals are even at a game apiece. Oklahoma City beats San Antonio 122-113.
1: Mark Kestisher calling it right here on ESPN Radio. Thunder get the win. Even the series at one after dropping the first one in double overtime to San Antonio. Shea Gilgeous-Alexander, a 30-point game as the Thunder improved to 9-1 this postseason. Alex Caruso, 17 points in his 25 minutes. He spoke with our George Sedano.
3: AC, epic game. In game one, you guys fall short. In this one, you come out victorious. What was the difference?
4: Yeah, I think we executed a little better throughout the 48 minutes of the game. Game one, we had too many like lulls for a couple of minutes at a time where we didn't play how we needed to. We still had that tonight, but we were quicker to get the ship righted.
3: Now, last season, on en route to winning a championship, you guys were down before in multiple series. How do you pull from those experiences on this journey?
4: I mean, we've been in the same situations, obviously a different team, you know, so some of that's a little different, but just having a Warriors mentality. You know, you got to go out and win the game in front of you, and we did that tonight.
3: Jalen Williams, unfortunately, out for the second half. You guys had nearly half your points coming off the bench when he went down. A lot of those points came up for you guys, and we were able to be productive in those scenarios. What does it say about this group, how they've been able to overcome those type of injuries?
4: Yeah, I mean, that's our strength as a team, you know, is the depth we have and the amount of guys that know how to play the game the right way. And I think we did that. You know, we got big minutes from guys like Kaysen, Jared, Jay Will. Like, a lot of guys came in and were productive.
3: Isaiah Hartenstein in that fourth quarter was incredible. 8 rebounds, okay, in that fourth quarter. What do you tell me about the big men tonight battling Wemby in that particular battle down low?
4: Yeah, you just got to take pride. You know, you're only good as your last game. That's the NBA saying. So we just wanted to make sure he came out and played with the right effort.
3: And then lastly, you're going on the road now. So what is the mindset? What does the next day or so or 48 hours look like?
4: Rest, recover, watch film, see where we can get better.
3: Alex, congratulations. Thank you.
4: Yeah, thanks. Appreciate it.
1: Thunder going to 8-1 in game twos under Mark Daigneault after they bounced back after the game one loss earlier on ESPN Radio. Jim Traber from WWLS, the sports animal in Oklahoma City.
5: The number one problem in game one for the Thunder is they played like a bunch of sissies. I mean, they didn't do anything, man. Nobody got physical at all. And Wembanyama did whatever he wanted to do. I mean, Wembanyama got his first foul in the middle of the fourth quarter. So, I mean, if they're not going to play physical, they have no chance. And today they did. Now, listen. They let Hartenstein beat you-know-what out of Wembanyama. I mean, there's no doubt about it. He was holding him and pulling on him and everything like that. But if they're going to let you do it, then you go ahead and do it.
1: Jalen Williams, 4 points in 7 minutes, left the game in the first quarter, didn't return.
5: J-Dub has got to be done. I mean, this is the third time he's hurt a hamstring. You never know. The most amazing thing about a hamstring is that you never, ever know when it's right until you go full speed. And then suddenly you're going full speed and it pulls again. So I just cannot believe, as great as this young kid is, I don't think you can take chances. I don't think you can play him. I mean, I know everybody would want him to play, but I just don't think you can play him anymore.
1: Teams are banged up. Jalen Williams, early exit, leaving in the first, received treatment on that hamstring near the Oklahoma City bench, but the team announced just after halftime he would not return due to left hamstring tightness. Meanwhile, Spurs rookie guard Dylan Harper injuring his right hamstring in game two. He leaves in the third quarter. Bigger loss to their respective teams. Here's our Stephen A. Smith.
6: It's really tough to call because I walked into this series believing that J-Dub had to be available for Oklahoma City in order for them to win this series. But Harper, look at the way he played in game one, 24-11-7, if I remember correctly. And then to be the kind of player that he is, again, you see the other guys coming off the bench and producing for San Antonio, and you know they've got some bodies. But does that compare to Wallace? and McCain and Mitchell and these guys coming off the bench for Oklahoma City in the absence of Jalen Williams. I think that gives Oklahoma City a slight edge in this series against San Antonio. I think Harper's a bigger loss, and that would facilitate Oklahoma City being able to steal one of these games, games three or four.
1: Talking about coming off the bench and contributing, Isaiah Hartenstein, 10 points, 13 rebounds in the win for the Thunder. ESPN Insider Brian Windhorst.
7: The move to put Isaiah Hartenstein, I mean, Isaiah Hartenstein only played 12 minutes in the first game, and there was a case to be made that he might not play almost at all because it was hard to play the two bigs. They used mostly wings on him in the first game, and I spent the last 36 hours, Scott, making the case that that wasn't a bad strategy. Well, Mark Dagenault knows a little bit more than me, and so he went to playing straight bigs on him, and the difference was profound. Isaiah Hartenstein was in a full-out wrestling match with Victor the entire night. And so in game one, Victor gets 10 baskets in the paint and 13 free throws, okay? Tonight, three baskets in the paint, two free throws. That's a massive difference. That's the effect of big on big, the effect of the malleability of the Thunder roster. And yeah, I mean, the guard play is going to be big, but if they can cut down Victor's just sheer ability to dominate in the paint, it balances the game out. Excellent adjustment by Dagenault. Excellent game. Arguably one of the best games Hartenstein's played in a Thunder uniform.
8: Shai Gilgeous-Alexander, 12 of 24, had 30, 3 of 6 from 3. The numbers are one thing, but in terms of what you saw, what's notable?
7: Yeah, this is the best game he's had in several weeks. You know, I mean, the Lakers really sold out, tried to stop him, and there was definitely the Spurs game plan in game one. And especially when Jalen Williams went out, they just needed him to be himself. And that was what we got tonight. 50% shooting game. Over the last five games, Scott, he'd been in the low 40s. This is a guy who shot 55% in the regular season. Got back to the line, got back to his mid-range, was able to shake three of those double teams. Hunted getting to his spots. Back to that 30-point number. Grade A MVP performance tonight combined with the defense on Wembanyama. This is why this series is 1-1.
1: SGA, 30 points on 12 of 24 shooting. Missed all three threes. He gets 9 assists to go with those 30 points as the Thunder pull even in the series with the 122-113 win in Game 2 in Oklahoma City over the Spurs. Series now essentially a best of five. Sports Center All Night, ESPN Radio.
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10: You open the floor up a little bit, just takes the right guys shooting the basketball, and the crowd that we have, anything can happen. Anything can happen. You don't want to give up ever.
1: Game 3 of the Western Conference coming up Friday in San Antonio. Tonight, here on ESPN Radio, Game 2 of the Eastern Conference Finals. Knicks hosting Game 2 against the Cavs after quite a memorable Game 1 where we saw New York come from down 22 in the fourth quarter to win by 11 in overtime. To the guys at PTI.
11: All right, Wilbon, what is your biggest takeaway from the Knicks comeback?
12: God, I got to come up with one. Tony, it's going to be strange given all that happened and didn't happen and what Cleveland did to choke the game away and the Knicks and Jalen Brunson being heroic. But you know you've been in Madison Square Garden far many more times than me and over a longer period than I have. But it's the world's most famous arena for a reason. It's the best basketball gym in the world. And it was funereal with 8 minutes to go in the game. People were trickling out. They're thinking, I gotta get some sleep. I got an early alarm in the morning to get to Wall Street or wherever they got to get. And it's deathly. There's nothing going on. But you know how it can turn in the garden. And all of a sudden, yeah, the Knicks start the 18-1 run, and it builds and it builds and it builds into the most frantic place in the world in the moment, live. And the Cavaliers can't do anything about it. The Cavaliers were paralyzed. And it was just that transition, right, from, okay, here we go again. And you know how the Knicks fans can get, because you've been one of them as a kid and all your young life. Time. They went from, oh my God, here we go again, to this unbelievable victory. And it's all of that that I will take away from being there last night.
11: Cleveland is the road team. They're the lower seed in this. They have to win a game in Madison Square Garden to win the series.
12: Yes.
11: This was the game. This was the golden ticket that they were given, and they couldn't cash the ticket. Historically, in the last 30 years, teams that are behind in the playoffs by 22 points at some point in the fourth quarter, maybe the beginning, not halfway in, could be the beginning. Their record is 1-594, and that's why Cleveland has to win that game. I'm not, you know, I'm not much on game ones because I usually think it's something that can be reversed because there's a lot of time. Yeah. Mike, yeah. I think, and I'd pick Cleveland to win this series. I think that was so devastating last night that I could honestly see there not being any time now. I could see the Knicks sweeping the series. Couldn't you? I don't think it's going to happen.
12: Yes.
11: But I could not see that at all before last night, before halfway through the fourth quarter. And I can see that now.
12: Not even with 8 minutes left could you see a sweep because it was going to go the other way in game one. That's it.
11: Well,
12: we're done.
1: And now heading to Thursday's game two, adjustments for Cleveland. Former NBA guard Darren Collison.
13: We all know James Harden's defensive liability, right? And he's as great as he is offensively. He does have some mishaps defensively, but that's just no excuse. Like at the end of the day, you know, if you know your teammate needs help, you just got to be a little bit more help on the strong side. Knowing that James Harden is on an island a little bit with Jalen Brunson, you probably got to send a double team and then make somebody else beat you other than Jalen Brunson, especially when he has it going. When he has it going, you want to send two to the ball and maybe let Mikal Bridges or Josh Hart or OG Anunoby beat you from the outside rather than, you know, Jalen Brunson just carving up in the paint.
1: Darren Collison earlier on Unsportsmanlike here on ESPN Radio right now, Sports Center all night.
14: But this one is headed to the books. Hats off to you up in game one, Vegas 4, Colorado 2. The Knights use a 3-0 lead on their path to victory. Coughlin, Dorothea, Howden, and Nick Dowd to make it a 4-2 final. The Knights take a 1-0 series lead in the Western Conference final.
1: Fox Sports 98.9, Vegas built a 3-0 lead. They win it 4-2 on the road in Denver over the Avs in game one. Golden Knights now 5-2 on the road this postseason. ESPN analyst PK Subban.
15: Everything from top to bottom as the team, starting with the coach John Tortorella setting the tone coming in 2 months ago with this team, and we're seeing it's paying dividends. Their depth was there. We saw Dowd on the insurance goal to get it, but also the work by Colton Sissons and their third and fourth line on that goal that Dylan Coughlin scored to start off things today. So outside of it, it's a total team effort for Vegas, top to bottom. This is Colorado's first loss at home during the playoffs, guys. No one's been able to beat them at home. And it was soundly from top to bottom. They weathered the storm at the start, but we didn't talk about Nathan MacKinnon until the end of the game. You know, Logan O'Connor was probably the most talked about player for us for Colorado. And I said it before the game during the first intermission that if we're talking about Logan O'Connor with the Colorado Avalanche and him being the most of a threat to the Vegas Golden Knights, that's exactly what Vegas wanted. This was a textbook road win from the Vegas Golden Knights and a hell of a way to start off the conference final. There's a long way to go, a lot of hockey left to be played, but this team's been playing great of late and they're still playing well right now.
1: Game two coming up Friday night in Denver, 8 o'clock on ESPN. Thursday, game one for the East. Hurricanes finally returning to the ice after nearly 2 weeks off. They'll host Montreal coming off seven-game series against both the Sabres and the Lightning before that. ESPN analyst Mark Messier.
16: Yeah, look, this is not a good scenario for a great scenario for Montreal playing back-to-back game sevens when basically Carolina swept through the first two rounds. I can only tell you that there's been a lot of talk about Carolina having 11 days off. Well, I was in a scenario in the 80s where we had a long layoff, 10 or 11 days before we faced Philadelphia in the finals. And yeah, sure, you might not feel great the first game because it's sluggish. It's hard to practice the intensity that you play with. But ultimately, in the end, every day off is like months of rest and getting your body ready and rested. You think about 82 games during a regular season, you never have this kind of rest. So Carolina's coming into this series incredibly rested. This is going to be a tall task for Montreal to turn around quickly and get themselves engaged mentally into this next series there, because if they get behind, they got to come to the party on time. This series there will be a short one.
1: Game one coming up tonight. 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
17: Aaron Rodgers says he is done after this year.
18: I think you're going to get whatever Aaron Rodgers has left.
19: And I don't believe he's going to be backtracking on that. I think that's it.
1: Aaron Rodgers back for one more season. That'll be it. But he's spending his final season with the guy he spent 13 years with in Green Bay and Mike McCarthy. ESPN Steelers reporter Brooke Pryor.
20: both of them use the same word to describe being reunited, and that is surreal. Mike McCarthy said it was really special to walk out on the field for their first OTA practice alongside Aaron Rodgers on Monday. And Rodgers said he's been living in a series of pinch me moments, not only working with McCarthy, but also some of the assistants and teammates he was with in Green Bay, including offensive line coach James Campen, Jari Evans, who was one of his teammates in Green Bay, now a coach here. And he also said that it was kind of surreal to be sitting in the team meeting at 8 a.m. Monday morning. He said he felt like he was a 22-year-old back in Green Bay in 2006, and it's fitting because then 20 years later, Rodgers was actually a huge part of McCarthy being hired here in Pittsburgh when he suggested to GM Omar Khan early in the offseason, hey, you guys should take a look at Mike McCarthy, bring him in for an interview, see what happens. Rodgers said once that happened, then his interest was piqued because of that full circle aspect of this, and now they're just getting started for this last ride, and they're going to go out together.
1: Reunited with his future Hall of Fame quarterback. Meanwhile, there's another coach impressed with an incoming rookie. That's next. SportsCenter All Night continues. It's ESPN Radio.
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1: 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The Raiders drafted Fernando Mendoza with the expectation he would be their quarterback into the future. So far, so good, says Raiders coach Clint Kubiak.
2: Anything that you put in front of him, he's going to attack it, you know. So anything that's new, he spends extra time on it. You can tell he fixes things from one day to the next. Very coachable. He's working his tail off. It's very important to him. Asks a lot of great questions. When he gets on the field, he's no BS. He's all ball.
1: Now, as for how things will play out for Las Vegas in terms of, let's say the depth chart, ESPN Raiders reporter Ryan McFadden.
3: Even though Fernando Mendoza was the first overall pick in this year's draft, the Raiders are making him earn his spot. During practice today, Kirk Cousins took the majority of the first team reps, while Mendoza played mostly with the rookies and the third team. Now, Kubiak said he does not have a specific timeline in terms of when he wants to name a starter. He's going to let that reveal itself during training camp. The expectation, however, is for Cousins to start the season as the starting quarterback, due to Kubiak, general manager John Spytek, and even minority owner Tom Brady are big believers in letting a young quarterback sit and wait behind a veteran instead of starting him right away.
1: But so far, so good, says the Raiders. SportsCenter All Night, ESPN Radio. Back to baseball. Blue Jays and Yankees in a tight one, but they can thank ABS.
4: Bases loaded, nobody out, no scores. Schlittler's set. He kicks and offers. And it's a check swing, low ball four. And that pitch was low.
5: I mean, why not challenge if you're Austin Wells? That's arguably the biggest pitch of the ball game. Schlittler's not very happy. Aaron Boone is going to come out and have a chat with his pitcher. I'm assuming he's taking him out, but what an at-bat from Andrés Giménez.
1: Sportsnet 590 The Fan. Blue Jays a 2-1 win over the Yankees. Trey Savage, 6 innings, 8 strikeouts, 3 runs allowed this season. A's in 10. Beat the Angels 6-5. Nationals double up the Mets 8-4. Nationals returning to 500 for the second time since April 1st.
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0: Number 5.
1: Reds get their first series win on the road in a month, adding insurance in the top of the ninth. 700 WLW.
7: And now Stewart turns on one and lifts it high, deep, and gone into the second deck in left field here at Citizens Bank Park. A two-run shot for Sal Stewart. He got a cutter on the inside part of the plate, and he launched it out of here.
0: Number 4.
1: Stanley Cup playoff action. Avs may have won the President's Trophy this season, but it's Vegas striking first in the conference final in Denver. Fox Sports 98.9.
8: Knights come in. Here's Marner working through the slot. Puck came off the stick. In front, they score! Marner to Dorofeev, and the Knights take a 2-0 lead. It's a power play goal. Dorofeev's 10th of the postseason, and another assist for Mitch Marner.
0: Number 3.
1: He gave up 3 hits in 5 innings, but also had 1 hit on 1 pitch. AM 570 LA Sports.
9: The first pitch from Vasquez. Ohtani swings and sends it high in the air to deep right center. Merrill back at the wall. It is gone! Shohei Ohtani mauls the first pitch from Randy Vasquez.
0: Number 2.
1: In Kansas City, Boston rallies late, specifically in the top of the seventh when they grab the lead. WEEI.
10: The 3-1 to Jaron Duran, and he swings and hits a fly ball deep towards left field. Collins back at the track, at the wall, he leaps, it's gone! Two straight nights of Jaron moments. Oppo and the Red Sox take a 4-3 lead in the seventh inning.
0: Number 1.
1: NBA, the Thunder pulling even in the Western Conference Finals. But the Spurs did make some noise in the loss.
11: For Wemby, makes the catch. Now he sends it outside. Castle on the drive, glides in and throws it down.
12: Hello.
11: What a jam with a right hand elevating.
12: You're going to see that one over Isaiah Hartenstein, who's an excellent shot blocker.
1: Couple of hard fought
13: games, and the series is 1-1. ESPN insider Brian Windhorst says he's exhausted.
14: The Thunder have their entire hands full trying to deal with Victor Wembanyama. They are working so incredibly hard to battle him at both ends, to counter him, to figure out a way around him, over him, behind him. They're holding him, they're shoving him, they're pushing him. And then the Spurs are dealing with guys falling down with injury. I mean, this is really truly going to be the heavyweight aspect of this is who's going to be standing at the end. This feels like four games have been packed into two. And, you know, going so tonight, I would just say, incredible strategic move by the Thunder to go with Isaiah Hartenstein as the primary defender on Victor Wembanyama.
13: And we'll see how the series plays out. They've split the first two in Oklahoma City. They'll head to San Antonio for game three. That one's coming up on Friday, whereas the Eastern Conference at Madison Square Garden plays game two tonight. SportsCenter All Night continues at ESPN Radio.
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15: Kerr keeps it. Here's Pippen. Pippen outside the arc on the left. Eight on the shot. Hands back Jordan. Here's six on the shot. Jordan keeps the dribble. Jordan fights. Jordan hits Kerr. Kerr, 18-footer, good!
0: And we're just getting started. The NBA is on ESPN Radio. Sports Center All Night. More still to come.
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0: Coming up on SportsCenter All Night. The Thunder look to even a series against the Spurs in Game 2.
22: 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Caruso leaving it for SGA.

0: Western Conference Final action begins on the ice between the Golden Knights and Avalanche.
1: Knights come in. Here's Marner working through the slot. Puck came off the stick. In front, they score!
0: Hanging up the cleats after 2026.
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5: The first pitch from Vasquez. Ohtani swings and sends it high in the air to deep right center. Merrill back at the wall. It is gone!
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6: 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Two games into the NBA's conference finals round, and we'd already seen three overtimes, two of them coming in the opener of the Western Conference Final when the Spurs came out of the gate with a win in Oklahoma City. Thunder hosting Game 2 Wednesday. And as for that encore, well, OKC had a goal of pulling even in the series.
7: Here's SGA finding Dort on the left angle. Back to the MVP. Gildas Alexander drives down low, squares, jumps to his left and hits on a 10-footer. Oklahoma City leads by 11, their biggest of Game 2.
6: Oklahoma City building a double-digit lead in the second quarter. 11 would be the lead at the half. Third quarter, a bit tighter.
7: Wemby's going to pull for three and hits another one. His second triple of the third quarter has tied the game at 66. This is a 15-2 run for San Antonio after Luke Dort made an early bucket. Wemby has it on top against Jay Will. Off the bounce, drive, gets high in the air using the glass, miss, but grabs it with a right hand and flushes it. All in one motion, Wemby with the putback slam.
6: Mark Hestischer calling in here on ESPN Radio. Spurs making that comeback in the third quarter. Fourth quarter, Thunder looking at their MVP.
7: A.J. Mitchell finds SGA. 24 points for the MVP. Drive puts it high over Wemby. Puts it in. The floater over the 7'5 Frenchman.
8: Hartenstein has the body on Wemby, so Wemby can't come up the lane to meet SGA.
7: Looks for SGA. Finds him on the bounce. SGA drives inside the arc. Pulls back. Jumper. Good for SGA. 30 points in Game 2 as the Thunder lead by 7. 120 to 113, Thunder, 40 seconds to go.
8: They ISO'd him on the left side, and he made him pay.
6: Up 7 there, Thunder winning by 9. 122-113, they split the first two in Oklahoma City. Thunder winning for a ninth straight time following a loss in the postseason. They are 8-1 in Game 2s under Mark Daigneault. Shai Gilgeous-Alexander, 30 points, 9 assists in the win.
9: Honestly speaking, I think we just did a better job of attacking them. In the first game, I still feel like we got like really good looks. They just didn't go down. But we just got a little bit more comfortable with their type of defense. Obviously, it's very unique, different from literally every other defense in the league, so it takes some getting used to. But we're still going to have to keep getting better throughout this series if we want a chance to win the series. Really good team, really good defensive team, really good. They check all the boxes, so we're going to have to continue to get better. Tonight wasn't good enough to win the series, and we know that. So we'll take the W, but we got to keep getting better. They're a good team. They're going to challenge you, and they've challenged people all year, and that's why they're a good team. And it's no different. It's vice versa. Like, we're going to challenge them. They're going to want to win. They're going to have to get better, and that's what's going to come down to. So that's what we got to focus on. We did that tonight. We got better offensively, defensively from game one to game two. We got to keep doing that for game three.
6: Thunder improving to 9-1 this postseason. Ninth defending champ to win at least 9 of their first 10 playoff games. 6 of the previous 8 went on to win the title. You heard the game right here on ESPN Radio. Mark Hestischer, P.J. Carlesimo had the call for us, of course. Back to Oklahoma City. Mark?
7: Jay, thank you very much. The Oklahoma City Thunder have evened these Western Conference Finals at a game apiece. Shai Gilgeous-Alexander, who'd been frustrated in Game 1, gets for 30 points tonight. Isaiah Hartenstein, PJ, had a huge fourth quarter defending Victor Wembanyama, coming up with offensive rebounds, defensive rebounds, and this series is headed to San Antonio even.
8: Yeah, San Antonio had put themselves in position to get back in the game, but they would get stops on the initial shot of a possession, but then OKC would outwork them and come up with an offensive rebound or a loose ball. That was the difference in the fourth quarter. that and a pair of threes, despite everything that had happened, San Antonio twice was in one possession, and they missed two good threes. Devin Vassell, who was on fire in the second half, you really can't fault him. It was the first shot he missed in the second half. Julian Champagne had a tough night, 1-for-7 from the three-point line, and that was close to the difference for these teams. The fourth quarter, you just saw they outworked them. Too many loose balls, too many bounces on the floor, and Shai Gilgeous-Alexander was not going to let them lose tonight. Every time it got close, he came up with the big shot. San Antonio just didn't have enough answers. Big concern for both teams. Injuries. We got a lot of injured players. Who's going to be able? That injury report tomorrow and Friday is going to be very, very telling.
4: Jalen Williams went out first quarter. A.J. Mitchell looks like he did something to himself in the fourth quarter. But the key is De'Aaron Fox missed the first two games of the series ankle. Dylan Harper, apparent right leg. And that's huge. The guard play of San Antonio is huge against SGA. And they could be potentially down two. We'll find out in the next couple days.
8: And Steph Castle can't keep doing what he's doing. Doesn't matter that he scores 25 points if he turns the ball over nine times. I'm not saying he's not playing well. He's working on defense. He's got to play SGA among other players. But nine turnovers tonight, 11 on Monday, that's just not going to get it done.
4: Depth is a key, and you got to give a ton of credit to the Oklahoma City bench. 57 points off that bench tonight. Three in double figures. Alex Caruso, 17. Four in double figures. McCain, Wallace had 12. Mitchell had 10. And the Oklahoma City Thunder have even the best of seven Western Conference Finals at a game apiece. Thunder 122. The San Antonio Spurs 113. For PJ Carlesimo, I'm Mark Kestisher. Right here on your home for the NBA, ESPN Radio, and the ESPN app. Let's go back to our pal Jay Reynolds in the studio.
6: All right, Mark, you mentioned the Thunder bench outscoring the Spurs. Thunder with 57 points. San Antonio 25 off the bench. Bench outscoring the Spurs, tying their most bench points in a playoff game since the team moved to Oklahoma City in 2008. Spurs snapping a three-game win streak in the playoffs. Of course, making a deep run in the postseason. Certainly going to take it out of you, San Antonio coach Mitch Johnson.
10: Yeah, it feels like that's always at this time of the season in every sport, right? You have to get to the end to give yourself a chance. And I think, again, that's why we have to continue to trust our depth, and guys have to step up and when their name's called, answer the bell and be able to give us some quality minutes. And then as you do get tired and the physicality heightens and the intensity is ever so present, you got to execute. And so there's something there where there's a mental, a physical, and an emotional challenge, I guess you could say. And you have to be able to do that in the micro every possession and then in the macro in terms of the totality of how you have a disposition and work a game for 48 minutes.
6: Victor Wembanyama, 21 points, 17 rebounds, 4 blocks in the game 2 loss. Series even at 1, game 3 Friday in San Antonio. Tonight, again, right here on ESPN Radio, game 2 of the Eastern Conference Finals. Knicks hosting the Cavs after that memorable game 1, and just how memorable it is for you depends on your perspective. If you happen to be a fan of one of the teams, Knicks rallying from down 22 in the fourth quarter and win by 11 in overtime. ESPN analyst Danny Green.
11: It was tough to watch, tough to see. I think there's a number of parties, and mainly it starts, I think, the bulk of it is probably the coaching staff, about 60% of it. But James Harden is one of them, Donovan Mitchell as well. But there was a streak there that was going on. I was waiting for them to call timeout. It just didn't happen. You know, it was a 22-1 run by the Knicks, and they didn't get a timeout till it was a 5-point game. You're up 22. You wait till it gets close to 5 to call timeout. And then the adjustments defensively, they didn't make the right adjustments. James wasn't one of their better defenders. I disagree with Kenny there. And I was giving James some grace earlier today on the show saying, you know, he played decent defense. But to start, no, it wasn't really that good of defense. This was too easy. And they conceded the switch time and time again and let Jalen Brunson just slow cook them the whole fourth quarter. So that was on the coaching. And then, of course, those two guys that are the leaders of the team with James Harden and Donovan Mitchell.
6: And the Knicks rally for the game one win over the Cavs are Vanessa Richardson, part of our NBA on ESPN Radio broadcast. Catching up with Cleveland Center ahead of game 2.
12: Here with Evan Mobley. Evan, what was kind of the message in the locker room after the game?
13: We got to get the next one. That's always is the message. Anytime you go into the playoffs, you got to move on to the next. So
12: still a lot of series left. How do you mentally turn the page?
13: We've done this before. Just focus on what we can control and lock it on the next game.
12: You were fantastic and made a big impact defensively, which is, of course, nothing new for you. What did you learn that you can take into tomorrow's game?
13: Just keep doing the same things I've been doing all playoffs, honestly. Just protect the paint and help my teammate.
12: One positive, you had a really balanced scoring sheet. A lot of guys made an impact when you look at that box score. How can that collective effort help you get a game to win?
13: We're playing good basketball the whole game, last game, besides the fourth. So we just do that again and just maintain that lead and finish strong.
12: Thanks, Evan.
13: Appreciate it.
6: Game two tonight at Madison Square Garden. We'll have it. NBA playoffs are on ESPN Radio, presented by Gusto. 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Right now, SportsCenter all night, from the NBA postseason to the Stanley Cup playoffs, conference final round, Western Conference, Vegas, Colorado, in Denver.
1: Passing to Malinsky, shooting, blocked out high, goes right to Hutton out of the box, loves it to himself, opens up, closing, he shoots, blocker save, rebound, they score! Brett Howden on the rebound, on the shot by Ben Hutton, a jailbreak goal for the Knights, 3-0.
6: Vegas, a 3-0 lead on the road in game one. Avs rally, a couple of third period goals to pull within 3-2. But Vegas puts it away with an empty netter.
1: But this one is headed to the books. Hats off, she wrote in game one. Vegas 4, Colorado 2. The Knights use a 3-0 lead on their path to victory. Coghlan, Dorothea, Howden, and Nick Dowd to make it a 4-2 final. The Knights take a 1-0 series lead in the Western Conference final.
6: Fox Sports 98.9, 4-2 in game one. Vegas winning it on the road. They've won 8 of the last 9 series openers. They led 3-0, and they win it 4-2. They're 5-2 on the road this postseason, and they take game one in Denver. Brett Howden, his 9th goal of the postseason, entered the postseason with 9 goals in 43 playoff games, now has 9 goals this postseason. Avs shut out through 2 periods before scoring in the third. 91 straight playoff games with a goal, 4th longest streak all time. Cale Makar did not play. Second missed playoff game of his career, upper body injury. ESPN analyst PK Subban.
14: Okay, so what does Colorado do now that Cale Makar's out? And I said, pray, because he's that impactful of a player. Like, he really is. It's a big void. Like, you could see Taves didn't look himself out there today. Brent Burns is getting extended, and you can't point the finger at him because of where he's at in his career. So you're asking players to eat up those minutes that Cale Makar plays, and you just can't. You can't perform at that level when you're talking about a player that's a generational talent, which he is.
6: Game two, Friday night in Denver. It's 8 o'clock Eastern on ESPN. Right now, SportsCenter all night.
15: Aaron Rodgers says he is done after this year.
16: I think you're going to get whatever Aaron Rodgers has left.
17: And I don't believe he's going to be backtracking on that. I think that's it.
6: Steelers quarterback Aaron Rodgers saying on Wednesday that this 2026 season will indeed be his last. The 4-time MVP signing that 1-year contract worth upwards of $25 million with the Steelers, which reunites him with coach Mike McCarthy, who was his coach for 13 seasons with the Packers.
18: I mean, I love Mike. Mike and I spend a lot of time together. A lot of great highs over the years. A lot of respect for him, and it's pretty amazing. Guy's coached at 3 iconic franchises now with Green Bay and Dallas. It was surreal, honestly, sitting in the meeting, the first 8 o'clock meeting on Monday. Took me back to being a 22-year-old kid sitting in Green Bay listening to Mike's first meeting in 2006. So it's fun. I mean, it's like a pinch me moments, been happening the last few days. Getting to sit next to James Campen in the meetings is fun. Jahri Evans was a teammate of mine. He's on the staff now. Was a Hall of Famer. Should be a Hall of Famer. So that's pretty cool too. So a lot of connections.
6: Rodgers adding he thought his career in Pittsburgh was over after former Steelers coach Mike Tomlin resigned after the team's wild card playoff loss to Houston in January. Rodgers, now 42 years old, calling this now a full circle moment to be able to play for Mike McCarthy once again. ESPN analyst Booger McFarland.
19: Good for Aaron Rodgers. He's a 4-time MVP. He's going to be a first ballot Hall of Famer, and everybody's going to salute and flawed his career. I thought he should have retired last year, but the fact that he's announcing it before the season, I think gives everybody around the league, including defensive coordinators, one more opportunity not only to laud him, but to try to beat him. I think the fact that he's coming back with Mike McCarthy, a guy who he's very familiar with, I think he's going to get the best out of Aaron Rodgers. And let's just hope for every Pittsburgh Steeler fan out there, this is not a swan song we can go around and pass out rocking chairs after games and all that stuff. Let's hope that you can get the best version of Aaron Rodgers, because he's truly one of the all-time greats in our game.
6: McCarthy and Rodgers spoke weekly, sometimes multiple times within a week, as Aaron Rodgers worked through his decision-making process before signing that one-year deal to return to the Steelers. Returning to the mound, but even making a contribution prior to that. That's next. SportsCenter All Night continues. It's ESPN Radio.
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1: 8 on the shot clock now for Beckers. 4 seconds. Beckers gets downhill, lays it high off the window. Dallas does exactly what they want to do right there. Take up time off the clock and score late in the clock.
0: That's what they do. 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Wings a 10-point win, 99-89. Jessica Shepherd with 18 points, 10 rebounds, career high, 12 assists. Second career triple-double. It's the first triple-double in the WNBA this season. Paige Becker, 24 points on 11 of 19 shooting, extending her streak of games scoring at least 15 to 10. Longest active in the WNBA. AZ Fudd, dozen points, tying her career high. Back-to-back games scoring in double figures. Fever and fire in the other game of the night.
1: Fox trying to slow down Mitchell. Look at Timpson soaring in for the offensive rebound. The ball movement from the Fever leads to three more for Mitchell. That's a great example of it from Sarah Williams.
2: Yeah, I think we have to get the best out of what you can for your players, right? And Leah Boston continues to go to work.
0: USA Network Fever, a 90-73 win over the Fire. Aaliyah Boston, 24 points, 8 of 11 from the floor, hit 2 of her 4 three-pointers. 24 points, 8 rebounds after missing the last game with a lower leg injury. Fever, a 90-point game. They've scored 85 or more in 5 consecutive games to start the season. SportsCenter All Night, ESPN Radio to Baseball. Dodgers with Shohei Ohtani as the starting pitcher and also in the lineup. So he was the first one in the batter's box in the top of the first in San Diego.
3: The first pitch from Vasquez. Ohtani swings and sends it high in the air to deep right center. Merrill back at the wall. It is gone! Shohei Ohtani mulls the first pitch from Randy Vasquez.
0: Certainly helping himself right out of the gate. And as for the mound,
3: ninth pitch coming from Ohtani DeLoriano. It's strike three, and everybody knew it. A sinker from Ohtani. They get his fourth K of the game.
0: AM 570 LA Sports. Ohtani's second career leadoff homer in a game that he started as pitcher, first in the regular season. He allowed 3 hits in 5 innings, shortest outing of the season. Lowered his ERA to .73, second lowest by a Dodgers pitcher through 8 starts of a season since earned runs became official in 1912. Oh, by the way, Dodgers shut out the Padres 4-0. Padres are shut out for the 4th time this season, 3rd time this month. Shut out 10 times by the Dodgers over the last 5 seasons. No other team has shut them out more than 5 times over that span. Speaking of shutouts, Pirates and Cardinals.
4: Going for somebody that doesn't, you know, usually fit that profile. Here's a line drive toward the right field corner. Short wall out there, and it's gone. Right down the line. Spencer Horwitz homers off McGreevy again, and the Pirates open with a 1-0 lead. Swanson, the right-hander of the Cardinals, sets and delivers. Swinging a ball line to left. That's down for a base hit. Sliding Fermin to cut it off from the wall. Running on the pitch, Gonzalez. He's around third, and he'll come in to score on the offline throw. And they're going to say that he missed third base, and he did not. 2 runs are in on Reynolds' double. 7-0 Pirates in St. Louis.
0: Pirates adding insurance in that 8th inning with a 2-run double from Brian Reynolds. No relation. 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The Fan. Pirates a 7-0 shutout of the Cardinals. The win snaps a 4-game losing streak. Pittsburgh's 6th shutout this season. Tied for the 2nd most in baseball. Cardinals are shut out for the 3rd time this season. 2nd time in the last 3 games. Brewers also with a shutout on Wednesday.
5: Cabrera brings home the pitch, and Hamilton rips one into center, down for a base hit. Around third, and headed for home is Freeland. Now the ball gets past PCA. Ortiz still running. He's going to score. Hamilton around third. He's on his way home. Here's the throw. Hamilton, that first slide is safe. 3 runs on 1 swing from David Hamilton.
0: 620 WTMJ Brewers, a 5-0 shutout of the Cubs, who are shut out for the 6th time this season. Brewers get their first series sweep of 3 or more at Wrigley since 2021. Braves, meanwhile, continue to win.
6: Looking for a base hit right here. And Austin hits a deep drive to center. Ruiz back to the wall. He just manhandled.

0: handle this thing. Hits a three-run homer by Austin Riley to straightaway center field. And it's now a 3-1 Braves lead in the top of the second.
1: 680 The Fan. Braves a 9-1 win over the Marlins. Atlanta's 34th win in 50 games. Time for their third best 50-game start since 1900. Eighth 9-run game this season as the Braves beat the Marlins 9-1. All evened up in Oklahoma City with an interesting move by the Thunder. That's next at ESPN Radio.
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1: Aaron Rodgers says this season will be his last in the NFL. Golden Knights striking first. They surprised the Avs on their ice in Denver, taking the first one on the road. Thunder able to pull even in the series with the Spurs. They take game two at home.
2: Wallace gets it to Shea Gilgeous-Alexander. The two-time MVP bounces back with a 30-point game, and the Thunder bounce back. The Western Conference Finals are even at a game apiece. Oklahoma City beat San Antonio 122-113.
1: Mark Kestisher calling it right here on ESPN Radio. Thunder get the win. Even the series at one after dropping the first one in double overtime to San Antonio. Shea Gilgeous-Alexander, a 30-point game as the Thunder improved to 9-1 this postseason. Alex Caruso, 17 points in his 25 minutes. He spoke with our George Sedano.
3: AC, epic game. In game one, you guys fall short. In this one, you come out victorious. What was the difference?
4: Yeah, I think we executed a little better throughout the 48 minutes of the game. Game one, we had too many like lulls for a couple of minutes at a time, or we didn't play how we needed to. We still had that tonight, but we were quicker to get the ship righted.
3: Now, last season, en route to winning a championship, you guys were down before in multiple series. How do you pull from those experiences on this journey?
4: I mean, we've been in the same situations. Obviously, a different team, you know. So some of that's a little different, but just having a Warriors mentality, you know, you got to go out and win the game in front of you. And we did that tonight.
3: Jalen Williams, unfortunately, out for the second half. You guys had nearly half your points coming off the bench when he went down. A lot of those points came up for you guys, and we were able to be productive in those scenarios. What does it say about this group, how they've been able to overcome those type of injuries?
4: Yeah, I mean, that's our strength as a team, you know, is the depth we have and the amount of guys that know how to play the game the right way. And I think we did that. You know, we got big minutes from guys like Kaysen, Jared, Jay Will. Like, a lot of guys came in and were productive.
3: Isaiah Hartenstein in that fourth quarter was incredible. 8 rebounds, okay, in that fourth quarter. What do you tell me about the big men tonight battling Wemby in that particular battle down low?
4: Yeah, you just got to take pride. You know, you're only good as your last game. That's the NBA saying. So we just wanted to make sure he came out and played with the right effort.
3: And then lastly, you're going on the road now. So what is the mindset? What does the next day or so or 48 hours look like?
4: Rest, recover, watch film, see where we can get better.
3: Alex, congratulations. Thank you.
4: Yeah, thanks. Appreciate it.
1: Thunder going to 8-1 in game twos under Mark Daigneault after they bounced back after the game one loss earlier on ESPN Radio. Jim Traber from WWLS, the sports animal in Oklahoma City.
5: The number one problem in game one for the Thunder is they played like a bunch of sissies. I mean, they didn't do anything, man. Nobody got physical at all. And Wembanyama did whatever he wanted to do. I mean, Wembanyama got his first foul in the middle of the fourth quarter. So, I mean, if they're not going to play physical, they have no chance. And today they did. Now, listen, they let Hartenstein beat you-know-what out of Wembanyama. I mean, there's no doubt about it. He was holding him and pulling on him and everything like that. But if they're going to let you do it, then you go ahead and do it.
1: Jalen Williams, 4 points in 7 minutes, left the game in the first quarter, didn't return.
5: J-Dub has got to be done. I mean, this is the third time he's hurt a hamstring. You never know. The most amazing thing about a hamstring is that you never, ever know when it's right until you go full speed. And then suddenly you're going full speed and it pulls again. So I just cannot believe, as great as this young kid is, I don't think you can take chances. I don't think you can play him. I mean, I know everybody would want him to play, but I just don't think you can play him anymore.
1: Teams are banged up. Jalen Williams, early exit, leaving in the first, received treatment on that hamstring near the Oklahoma City bench, but the team announced just after halftime he would not return due to left hamstring tightness. Meanwhile, Spurs rookie guard Dylan Harper injuring his right hamstring in game two. He leaves in the third quarter. Bigger loss to their respective teams. Here's our Stephen A. Smith.
6: It's really tough to call because I walked into this series believing that J-Dub had to be available for Oklahoma City in order for them to win this series. But Harper, look at the way he played in game one, 24-11-7, if I remember correctly. And then to be the kind of player that he is, again, you see the other guys coming off the bench and producing for San Antonio, and you know they've got some bodies. But does that compare to Wallace and McCain and Mitchell and these guys coming off the bench for Oklahoma City in the absence of Jalen Williams? I think that gives Oklahoma City a slight edge in this series against San Antonio. I think Harper's a bigger loss, and that would facilitate Oklahoma City being able to steal one of these games, games three or four.
1: Talking about coming off the bench and contributing, Isaiah Hartenstein, 10 points, 13 rebounds in the win for the Thunder. The ESPN insider, Brian Windhorst.
7: The move to put Isaiah Hartenstein, Isaiah Hartenstein only played 12 minutes in the first game, and there was a case to be made that he might not play almost at all because it was hard to play the two bigs. They used mostly wings on him in the first game, and I spent the last 36 hours, Scott, making the case that that wasn't a bad strategy. Well, Mark Dagenault knows a little bit more than me, and so he went to playing straight bigs on him, and the difference was profound. Isaiah Hartenstein was in a full-out wrestling match with Victor the entire night. And so in game one, Victor gets 10 baskets in the paint and 13 free throws, okay? Tonight, three baskets in the paint, two free throws. That's a massive difference. That's the effect of big on big, the effect of the malleability of the Thunder roster. And yeah, I mean, the guard play is going to be big, but if they can cut down Victor's just sheer ability to dominate in the paint, it balances the game out. Excellent adjustment by Dagenault. Excellent game. Arguably one of the best games Hartenstein's played in a Thunder uniform.
8: Shai Gilgeous-Alexander, 12 of 24, had 30, 3 of 6 from 3. The numbers are one thing, but in terms of what you saw, what's notable?
7: Yeah, this is the best game he's had in several weeks. You know, I mean, the Lakers really sold out, tried to stop him. And there was definitely the Spurs game plan in game one. And especially when Jalen Williams went out, they just needed him to be himself. And that was what we got tonight. 50% shooting game. Over the last five games, Scott, he'd been in the low 40s. This is a guy who shot 55% in the regular season. Got back to the line, got back to his mid-range, was able to shake three of those double teams. Hunted getting to his spots. Back to that 30-point number. Grade A MVP performance tonight combined with the defense on Wembanyama. This is why this series is 1-1.
1: SGA, 30 points on 12 of 24 shooting. Missed all three threes. He gets 9 assists to go with those 30 points as the Thunder pull even in the series with the 122-113 win in Game 2 in Oklahoma City over the Spurs. Series now essentially a best of five. Sports Center All Night, ESPN Radio.
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10: You open the floor up a little bit, just takes the right guys shooting basketball in the crowd that we have. Anything can happen. Anything can happen. You don't want to give up ever.
1: Game 3 of the Western Conference coming up Friday in San Antonio. Tonight, here on ESPN Radio, Game 2 of the Eastern Conference Finals. Knicks hosting Game 2 against the Cavs after quite a memorable Game 1 where we saw New York come from down 22 in the fourth quarter to win by 11 in overtime. To the guys at PTI.
11: All right, Wilbon, what is your biggest takeaway from the Knicks comeback?
12: God, I got to come up with one. Tony, it's going to be strange given all that happened and didn't happen and what Cleveland did to choke the game away and the Knicks and Jalen Brunson being heroic. But you know you've been in Madison Square Garden far many more times than me and over a longer period than I have. But it's the world's most famous arena for a reason. It's the best basketball gym in the world. And it was funereal with 8 minutes to go in the game. People were trickling out. They're thinking, I gotta get some sleep. I got an early alarm in the morning to get to Wall Street or wherever they got to get. And it's deathly. There's nothing going on. But you know how it can turn in the garden. And all of a sudden, yeah, the Knicks start the 18-1 run, and it builds and it builds and it builds into the most frantic place in the world in the moment, live. And the Cavaliers can't do anything about it. The Cavaliers were paralyzed. And it was just that transition, right, from, okay, here we go again. And you know how the Knicks fans can get, because you've been one of them as a kid and all your young life. Time. They went from, oh my God, here we go again, to this unbelievable victory. And it's all of that that I will take away from being there last night.
11: Cleveland is the road team. They're the lower seed in this. They have to win a game in Madison Square Garden to win the series. Yes. This was the game. This was the golden ticket that they were given, and they couldn't cash the ticket. Historically, in the last 30 years, teams that are behind in the playoffs by 22 points at some point in the fourth quarter, maybe the beginning, not halfway in, could be the beginning. Their record is 1-594, and that's why Cleveland has to win that game. I'm not, you know, I'm not much on game ones because I usually think it's something that can be reversed because there's a lot of time. Yeah. Mike, yeah. I think, and I'd pick Cleveland to win this series. I think that was so devastating last night that I could honestly see there not being any time now. I could see the Knicks sweeping the series. Couldn't you? I don't think it's going to happen.
12: Yes.
11: But I could not see that at all before last night, before halfway through the fourth quarter. And I can see that now.
12: Not even with 8 minutes left could you see a sweep because it was going to go the other way in game one. That's it.
11: Well,
12: we're done.
1: And now heading to Thursday's game two, adjustments for Cleveland. Former NBA guard Darren Collison.
13: We all know James Harden's defensive liability, right? And he's as great as he is offensively, he does have some mishaps defensively, but that's just no excuse. Like at the end of the day, you know, if you know your teammate needs help, you just got to be a little bit more help on the strong side. Knowing that James Harden is on an island a little bit with Jalen Brunson, you probably got to send a double team and then make somebody else beat you other than Jalen Brunson, especially when he has it going. When he has it going, you want to send two to the ball and maybe let Mikal Bridges or Josh Hart or OG Anunoby beat you from the outside rather than, you know, Jalen Brunson just carving up in the paint.
1: Darren Collison earlier on Unsportsmanlike here on ESPN Radio right now, SportsCenter all night.
14: But this one is headed to the books. Hats off, she wrote in game one, Vegas 4, Colorado 2. The Knights use a 3-0 lead on their path to victory. Coughlin, Dorothea, Houdin, and Nick Dowd to make it a 4-2 final. The Knights take a 1-0 series lead in the Western Conference final.
1: Fox Sports 98.9, Vegas built a 3-0 lead. They win it 4-2 on the road in Denver over the Avs in game one. Golden Knights now 5-2 on the road this postseason. ESPN analyst PK Subban.
15: Everything from top to bottom as the team, starting with the coach John Tortorella setting the tone coming in 2 months ago with this team, and we're seeing it's paying dividends. Their depth was there. We saw Dowd on the insurance goal to get it, but also the work by Colton Sissons and their third and fourth line on that goal that Dylan Coughlin scored to start off things today. So outside of it, it's a total team effort for Vegas, top to bottom. This is Colorado's first loss at home during the playoffs, guys. No one's been able to beat them at home. And it was soundly from top to bottom. They weathered the storm at the start, but we didn't talk about Nathan MacKinnon until the end of the game. You know, Logan O'Connor was probably the most talked about player for us for Colorado. And I said it before the game during the first intermission that if we're talking about Logan O'Connor with the Colorado Avalanche and him being the most of a threat to the Vegas Golden Knights, that's exactly what Vegas wanted. This was a textbook road win from the Vegas Golden Knights and a hell of a way to start off the conference final. There's a long way to go, a lot of hockey left to be played, but this team's been playing great of late and they're still playing well right now.
1: Game two coming up Friday night in Denver, 8 o'clock on ESPN. Thursday, game one for the East. Hurricanes finally returning to the ice after nearly 2 weeks off. They'll host Montreal coming off seven-game series against both the Sabres and the Lightning before that. ESPN analyst Mark Messier.
16: Yeah, look, this is not a good scenario for a great scenario for Montreal playing back-to-back game sevens when basically Carolina swept through the first two rounds. I can only tell you that there's been a lot of talk about Carolina having 11 days off. Well, I was in a scenario in the 80s where we had a long layoff, 10 or 11 days before we faced Philadelphia in the finals. And yeah, sure, you might not feel great the first game because it's sluggish. It's hard to practice the intensity that you play with. But ultimately, in the end, every day off is like months of rest and getting your body ready and rested. You think about 82 games during a regular season, you never have this kind of rest. So Carolina's coming into this series incredibly rested. This is going to be a tall task for Montreal to turn around quickly and get themselves engaged mentally into this next series there, because if they get behind, they got to come to the party on time this series, there will be a short one.
1: Game one coming up tonight. SportsCenter all night, ESPN Radio.
17: Aaron Rodgers says he is done after this year.
18: I think you're going to get whatever Aaron Rodgers has left.
19: And I don't believe he's going to be backtracking on that. I think that's it.
1: Aaron Rodgers back for one more season. That'll be it. But he's spending his final season with the guy he spent 13 years with in Green Bay and Mike McCarthy. ESPN Steelers reporter Brooke Pryor.
20: both of them use the same word to describe being reunited, and that is surreal. Mike McCarthy said it was really special to walk out on the field for their first OTA practice alongside Aaron Rodgers on Monday. And Rodgers said he's been living in a series of pinch me moments, not only working with McCarthy, but also some of the assistants and teammates he was with in Green Bay, including offensive line coach James Campen, Jari Evans, who was one of his teammates in Green Bay, now a coach here. And he also said that it was kind of surreal to be sitting in the team meeting at 8 a.m. Monday morning. He said he felt like he was a 22-year-old back in Green Bay in 2006, and it's fitting because then 20 years later, Rodgers was actually a huge part of McCarthy being hired here in Pittsburgh when he suggested to GM Omar Khan early in the offseason, hey, you guys should take a look at Mike McCarthy, bring him in for an interview, see what happens. Rodgers said once that happened, then his interest was piqued because of that full circle aspect of this, and now they're just getting started for this last ride, and they're going to go out together.
1: Reunited with his future Hall of Fame quarterback. Meanwhile, there's another coach impressed with an incoming rookie. That's next. SportsCenter All Night continues. It's ESPN Radio.
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1: 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The Raiders drafted Fernando Mendoza with the expectation he would be their quarterback into the future. So far, so good, says Raiders coach Clint Kubiak.
2: Anything that you put in front of him, he's going to attack it, you know. So anything that's new, he spends extra time on it. You can tell he fixes things from one day to the next. Very coachable. He's working his tail off. It's very important to him. Asks a lot of great questions. When he gets on the field, he's no BS. He's all ball.
1: Now, as for how things will play out for Las Vegas in terms of, let's say the depth chart, ESPN Raiders reporter Ryan McFadden.
3: Even though Fernando Mendoza was the first overall pick in this year's draft, the Raiders are making him earn his spot. During practice today, Kirk Cousins took the majority of the first team reps, while Mendoza played mostly with the rookies and the third team. Now, Kubiak said he does not have a specific timeline in terms of when he wants to name a starter. He's going to let that reveal itself during training camp. The expectation, however, is for Cousins to start the season as a starting quarterback due to Kubiak, general manager John Spytek, and even minority owner Tom Brady are big believers in letting a young quarterback sit and wait behind a veteran instead of starting him right away.
1: But so far, so good, says the Raiders. SportsCenter All Night, ESPN Radio. Back to baseball. Blue Jays and Yankees in a tight one. But they can thank ABS.
4: Bases loaded, nobody out, no score. Schlittler's set. He kicks and offers. And it's a check swing, low ball four. And that pitch was low.
5: I mean, why not challenge if you're Austin Wells? That's arguably the biggest pitch of the ball game. Schlittler's not very happy. Aaron Boone is going to come out and have a chat with his pitcher. I'm assuming he's taking him out. But what an at-bat from Andrés Giménez.
1: Sportsnet 590 The Fan. Blue Jays a 2-1. Win over the Yankees. Trey Savage, 6 innings, 8 strikeouts, 3 runs allowed this season. A's in 10. Beat the Angels 6-5. Nationals double up the Mets 8-4. Nationals returning to 500 for the second time since April 1st.
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0: Number 5.
1: Reds get their first series win on the road in a month, adding insurance in the top of the ninth. 700 WLW.
7: And now Stewart turns on one and lifts it high, deep, and gone into the second deck in left field here at Citizens Bank Park. A two-run shot for Sal Stewart. He got a cutter on the inside part of the plate, and he launched it out of here.
0: Number 4.
1: Stanley Cup playoff action. Avs may have won the President's Trophy this season, but it's Vegas striking first in the conference final in Denver. Fox Sports 98.9.
8: Knights come in. Here's Marner working through the slot. Puck came off the stick. In front, they score! Marner to Dorofeev, and the Knights take a 2-0 lead. It's a power play goal. Dorofeev's 10th of the postseason, and another assist for Mitch Marner.
0: Number 3.
1: He gave up 3 hits in 5 innings, but also had one hit on one pitch. AM 570 LA Sports.
9: The first pitch from Vasquez. Ohtani swings and sends it high in the air to deep right center. Merrill back at the wall. It is gone! Shohei Ohtani mauls the first pitch from Randy Vasquez.
0: Number 2.
1: In Kansas City, Boston rallies late, specifically in the top of the seventh when they grabbed the lead. WEEI.
10: The 3-1 to Jaren Duran. And he swings and hits a fly ball deep towards left field. Collins back at the track. At the wall, he leaps. It's gone! Two straight nights of Jaren moments. Oppo! And the Red Sox take a 4-3 lead in the seventh inning.
0: Number 1.
1: NBA, the Thunder pulling even in the Western Conference Finals. The Spurs did make some noise in the loss.
11: For Wemby, makes the catch. Now he sends it outside. Castle on the drive, glides in and throws it down.
12: Hello.
11: What a jam with a right hand elevating.
12: You're going to see that one over Isaiah Hartenstein, who's an excellent shot blocker.
1: Castle with 25 points, but it comes in the loss. Thunder getting 30 from SGA as they pull even. ESPN insider Brian Windhorst.
13: I'm exhausted. The level of ingenuity, the level of creativity, the level of just sheer fight that is being displayed by these two teams. I mean, the Thunder have their entire hands full trying to deal with Victor Wembanyama. They are working so incredibly hard to battle him at both ends, to counter him, to figure out a way around him, over him, behind him. They're holding him, they're shoving him, they're pushing him. And then the Spurs are dealing with guys falling down with injury. I mean, this is really truly going to be the heavyweight aspect of this is who's going to be standing at the end. This feels like four games have been packed into two.
14: And now we're packing the rest of the series into essentially a best of five. More from Wendy just over an hour from now on Sportsmanlike. That's going to do it for SportsCenter All Night. I'm Jay Reynolds. It's Thursday, May 21st. Josh Allen turning 30 today. Evan, Candy, Michelle standing by on Sportsmanlike is next. It's ESPN Radio.
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14: I'll make it five in a row and 13 of the last 15 for the Tigers. Good morning, 97.1. Jim Costa, John Jansen, Heather Park, Gov and Greg behind the glass.
15: Well, hey, at least the Royals have been just as bad. They're keeping pace with the Tigers.
14: Right. These two teams are fighting for first, right?
15: The teams that we thought were going to be fighting for first. In fact, I think I mentioned this. I did a quick hit before the Kansas City series that we had back, you know, I forget how many, what, 6 weeks ago. And it was in Kansas City. They wanted to know if we viewed them as the biggest contenders. And I said, yeah. I didn't realize it was going to be the biggest contenders to stay out of last place.
14: Yeah, standings are inverted.
15: Yes.
14: We're fighting to be the worst team in this division.
15: And if there's anybody that struggles to score more than Detroit, it's Kansas City.
14: Where are you at on last night?
15: I'm so frustrated because, okay. and I put this in my prep, like, topic, let's beat a dead horse. I was frustrated yesterday. I'm frustrated today. And part of the frustration is two games in a row, you have runners picked off. Mm-hmm. Two games in a row, the Guardians are willing to go small ball. And they struggle to score runs too. It's not like we're facing the best offense in the American League. They struggle as well, not as much as the Tigers do. They are willing to go small ball when needed, and all they needed was a run at that time,
16: yeah, keep
15: late
16: the game
15: in the game.
16: Alive. Yeah.
15: And we don't. And then we start off with two walks, and then it's strikeout.
14: Okay, eighth and ninth inning.
15: Yeah.
14: You got first and second, nobody out. In the eighth inning, Zach McKinstry gets picked off on second base.
15: What are you doing?
14: I don't. And then in the ninth inning, strikeout. And Riley Green was in there. They got him an at-bat in the ninth inning, and it didn't matter. Strikeout.
15: Yeah.
14: And you just knew Adrian Anderson pitched surprisingly well. But you just knew if it's a one-run game, Cleveland's going to muck it up and find a way to score. And the Tigers, who continue to struggle, continue to find ways to lose, drop another one.
15: And it's frustrating because you are wasting not great pitching performances, but good ones.
14: Good enough.
15: Casey Mize comes back from his injury. He pitches a really good performance, and there's no run support. Keiter Montero, how many times, we talked about this a little bit last year, like he's the guy that just never gets any run support, and he has been solid for the Tigers, pitched good enough to win, no run support, and then yesterday, bullpen day, and we talked about it, it was, well, you're going up against Bybee, and you're going up against the Guardians, hey, let's just see who's throwing the first, who's going to be in the fourth, in the sixth. And they pitched good enough to win. And that's the position that has been hit most by injuries.
14: Mm-hmm. Yeah, and the offense is the biggest issue among many issues right now. I didn't know if anybody asked AJ after the game, why did they pitch to Jose Ramirez in the 10th? Like, I'm throwing it out here early because if I miss something, I don't want to look like an idiot. But we have AJ today, and I do want to know, lefty on the mound, first base open, the ghost runner has already scored, but you can't let him pile on.
15: Right.
14: Why would you ever pitch to Jose Ramirez with a lefty on the mound and first base open? And sure enough, he drives in what would be the game-winning run that second run of the inning in the 10th. Yeah. I don't understand. It's like, I'll put it on the players for not executing, but AJ's got to help him out here.
15: Right.
14: I mean, am I missing something? You wouldn't pitch to Jose Ramirez with first base open. And it sets up a double play if you get him on base.
15: No, the only one I would pitch to less. And if you look at the numbers, you would say, No. Steve Kwan's only batting .207. But you are pitching against the Guardians, and Steve Kwan is facing the Tigers.
14: What does he hit against the Tigers lifetime? Like,
15: I don't know. It's got to be more than 500.
14: It's unbelievable. And they took the bat out of his hand to bunt and tie the game up.
15: But I did watch a couple of other things last night. And when you struggle to watch the Tigers, and I every year I get the MLB package so I can watch all of baseball. And I thought, we had a nice debate yesterday. Who would I want to start my franchise with? Would it be Wembanyama, who in one game went 40-20, and he is classified as an alien. There's no doubt about it. And on my side, I said, well, I'd like to go with Shohei Ohtani. So let me go and do the flip back and forth between those two games. Well, because, Shohei is actually going to be on the mound, and he batted at the same time. So what were the results? Well, and for Victor Wembanyama, it was a very pedestrian 21 points, 17 rebounds, but if you're 7-6, they kind of fall into your hands. But they lose. And I think, well, okay, well, what's my franchise player going to be doing? Shohei Ohtani ends up going 5 innings from the mound, 3 hits, 0 earned runs, bringing his yearly earned run average to .073, 4 strikeouts, 2 walks, and again, no runs. But what is he going to do at the plate? Oh, what is it? Oh, here comes the first pitch. He's leading off, and he goes yard. He had beaten them by 1 at bat, and 5 innings pitched. because they didn't score any runs, the San Diego Padres, and it was Shohei Ohtani. I think I actually made probably another, as owner of this mythical franchise, I probably made another, I don't know, maybe $20, $30 million just yesterday. So, pat on the back to me.
14: You enjoy him patting yourself on the back? I saw the headline of what Ohtani did last night. They go, I'm sure this guy's going to bring it up today.
15: Well, yeah, I was watching it.
14: Waited all of 5 minutes.
15: Oh.
14: Of course you were keeping an eye on it. I had no idea until I saw, you know, some of the headlines. Shohei. I'm not dogging Shohei. But I'm also not conceding the argument on a game where Wemby had 21-17, 6 assists, and 4 blocks.
15: In a loss.
14: Yes, John.
15: And
14: he doesn't
15: I am cherry picking because of the. I fully admit it.
14: It's all good because the series is far from over. They're going to go to San Antonio.
15: Mm-hmm.
14: He's going to have another great game, and I'll bring it up. We'll keep an eye on this.
15: We shall see.
14: Some text coming in. Hey, that's All-Star Zach McKinstry. Put some respect on his name.
15: And whenever somebody says that, or you bring that up in a very. And we don't use the Smarmalarn. Can I just use Walleye? Like Walleye.
14: This came from a list.
15: On the whole McKinstry all-star thing. He was the backup to the backup to the backup and got in as an all-star.
14: Utility all-star.
15: Right.
14: Yeah. Red Wings missed the playoffs again. Piston season is over. Tigers in free fall. And football season is all of 3 months away. You guys have a long summer ahead of you.
15: I believe there's only 107 days until Michigan kicks off against Western Michigan. So the countdown has begun.
14: We're not even at Memorial Day.
15: Not that I'm counting every single day. 107.
14: We're not even at Memorial Day. And we're talking about our baseball team like...
15: Eight and a half back?
14: Yeah. So, yeah, just some numbers on it. 8.5 back, last in the division. Tom's big thing is how far below 500 are you? 10 below 500. And the stat I saw, this is the first time they've been 10 below since late 2023.
15: Mm-hmm. Worst start since 21.
16: Yeah, so in 2024, at one point in early August, right at the deadline, they were 16 games behind first place. But they never even got to first, remember? They were the last wild card. The Royals were a wild card that year, remember?
14: Yeah.
16: Their low point in terms of being under 500 was August 11th. They were 8 under, and then that's when they started that turnaround in 2024, the Little League Classic and all that.
14: Yeah.
16: You know, they're 10 under already. So they... Big game today, I think. I honestly, truly believe that. The rotation is kind of getting it set up here for the next 5 days. You got the Orioles and White Sox coming up. Or Orioles, Angels, and then White Sox.
14: Yeah.
16: Like, if they're going to, they just need to get a win. Like, they are scuffling. The manager's scuffling. Every button he pushes is wrong. They're 0-4 in extra innings, by the way. I looked it up. They have one hit in extra innings.
14: In 4 games?
16: Yeah. Everything that can go wrong is going wrong. I'm going to double down and maintain. I do think this team is going to turn it around here and get back in this. What's this? We'll see.
14: It's funny because, yeah, I'm sure on paper, Casey Mize, second start coming back, looked good the first start. Hand him the baseball. At least win one of the games against the Guardians. And then you go into a series with the Orioles who've struggled and the Angels who are even worse. However... the Tigers recently lost to a scuffling Blue Jays team, a bad Mets team, a bad Red Sox team.
15: Got swept by Minnesota.
14: There really isn't this idea. Like, as much as we think the other teams on the schedule may be the elixir for us, they're thinking the same thing. You don't think Baltimore is going to go, hey, Friday night, season isn't gone the way we wanted. They're throwing Jack Flaherty on the bump. Here's where we get right.
15: And when you start working the numbers, like a third of the season is in the books. You're 10 back of 500.
14: Mm-hmm.
15: I mean, just to get back to, I mean, if you take a 30-game stretch, you're going to have to go 20-10 just to get back to even. And you, I mean, you start working the numbers of what will it take to get back to even if it's just, hey, you want to get to 81-81. It's a stretch.
16: You got to get it back in chunks. And I'm pretty sure that's what he's going to, if you ask him about it today, that's what he's going to say. You know, you can't do it overnight. You got to worry about today. I do think today is important. I feel it.
14: I feel what you're saying.
16: I think falling 9.5 back and getting swept at home to the team that's at least been your regular season nemesis, you know, I think the team just feeling good and getting a win. You talked about it before the show. At some point, is it just getting one?
17: Look, it's only one, but one has been a challenge for this team, and you can start to feel that.
15: And we had talked going into this season that we asked the question, like, what would be the longest losing streak?
17: I forgot we asked that question.
15: Because you had Scooble, you had Valdez, Mize. There were some things.
17: What did
15: he say? I think I had said five. I think I was at four. I think the general consensus was five.
17: A full turn through the rotation. That's what they're at right now.
15: They're at five right now, but this is the third time.
16: So I'm pretty patient and conservative when it comes to guys being brought up from the minors or give them a shot. And I know there's a lot of fans that want Max Clark, but we talked about this yesterday, and I truly believe, though, right now that they should call up Max Anderson. I really believe they should try to bring somebody up here that's reasonable, that fits a need in a position, and try to create just some sort of spark. And I would go as far as, you know, I've been big on McGonigal and Green hitting being the top two batters right now, just because they're your best two hitters and nobody else is doing anything, and you can quickly manufacture a run. I'll tell you what, I'd go as far as bringing up McGonigal and hitting Anderson second and going Green third, and just try to create some sort of spark.
15: Hey, at least we have Wemby and Shohei.
17: Yeah, we can chronicle their their seasons. Texter says, guys, get your vacations booked. Call Stoney, call Mark Ryan, take the summer off just like the Tigers. John, I think you've threatened to not work next week, so.
15: Yeah, well, the threat will come true. I'll be in momentarily, but I got my fishing trip ready to go.
17: Timed up perfectly.
15: Focused on it.
17: Guys, I am so upset, not just with the Tigers, but with the Pistons losing, which forces me to watch more of this pathetic baseball team. It says, an AJ has cost them a couple games. That's Tony in Dearborn.
15: If it could go wrong, it has for the Detroit Tigers.
17: AJ at 8:02. Two Grand Slam at 7:25. That's much more uplifting. A chance to win some money. It's 97.1.
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0: out, and now with one out, you want to bunt over for two. You don't do that.
1: Yeah, it's where the odds and the lineup actually is working in your favor.
0: Right.
1: It's not going to happen every time. It's just, we want it to happen once.
0: No, but then to have strikeout from Green, strikeout from Vierling, strikeout for Perez, a golden opportunity, two on, no out, is wasted. And they did it the same the prior inning with McKinstry getting picked off, two on, no outs. Texter says at least the World Cup is under a month away. You guys can talk about that instead.
1: Oh, a little football.
0: Yeah. I tell you, I'm going to one of those games. Right?
1: I know. I'm excited to hear what it's like.
0: It's
1: and you're going overseas for it.
0: Overseas.
1: Over the Detroit River.
0: Yeah. The high seas. Yeah.
2: Wait, you going to Canada?
0: Yes.
2: Is this your first?
0: No, but remember Banff?
2: Oh, right.
1: But you've never been over the bridge or through the tunnel.
0: Over the river and through the woods?
1: Right.
0: No, I haven't.
3: That's shocking. I mean, I knew that, but when you said it out loud again.
0: It's promised. Yeah.
1: Is there any chance that the Gordie Howe Bridge is open by then? Like, do we have any update on that?
3: I saw an article. I don't think it's going to be open.
2: Ever?
3: One day.
1: For pedestrians.
3: One day it will open.
2: You watch. It'll be 4th of July.
0: Well, there you go.
2: The 250.
0: Yeah.
1: Well. That's a celebration for us. I'm not sure if it's a celebration on the other side of the pond.
0: Yeah. But I'll see Ghana, Panama. It's just the game we could get, you know?
2: Of course you're going to see Ghana. I've been to a World Cup game It was at the Silver Dome here.
0: Okay. What year would that have been?
2: 1994. Okay. Mm. Russia, Sweden. Great. I had such a blast at it.
1: I obviously am not a soccer fan, but I think the event would be tremendous. And I am excited to hear your take on the experience of being up there and watching two powerhouses. I don't know if they're any good or not.
0: Soccer royalty.
1: Yeah.
0: Yeah. Would somebody please just say it? The Tigers are not good. Signed, Sam.
1: They're not good.
0: The Tigers are not good.
1: There we go. Yeah, you ask and you receive.
0: Good morning, gents and lady. Detroit has become Cleveland's bitch. Have a lovely day, signed Ryan Day.
1: Any other state. A team from any other state.
0: Well, yesterday you said in hoops you're rooting for the Knicks by default because you can't root for a team from Ohio. Do you have any rooting interest in the Stanley Cup? We had the West start last night, the East start tonight.
1: Well, I mean, Colorado instantly out. Can't. I mean, I know that if you were born in the last 15 years, maybe even 20 years, you probably don't have the same disdain, but I do, and I can never root for Colorado. Montreal, I don't really care if a Canadian team wins or loses, but
0: I like that we have this thing going.
1: Yeah, we got a little good bit going. And then it's between Vegas and Carolina. Vegas being a quote unquote recent expansion team. They've already won a cup. They could win another one while the Wings have floundered. I don't know if I can get behind that, but Carolina
0: by default. That's the same conclusion I had.
2: The salt in the wound would be for Vegas to win it with Marner against the Canadians.
0: Against a Canadian team, yeah.
1: Yeah.
2: I'll say this. I talked to you off the air about this, Jim. I'd love to see Carolina implode in this series and get swept because they might decide to make a trade with somebody that's valuable and create something on the market that the Wings could get interested in, because if they implode in this ECF, they're gonna be sitting there saying, we can't keep running this back.
1: Right. So game one tonight.
0: They haven't played a hockey game since May 9th.
1: Yeah.
0: And they'll play tonight at home against.
1: So they're either rested or rusty.
2: What are they, 1-8 in their last nine conference final games?
0: Yeah, we looked this up yesterday.
4: So we've talked about what's bad for the Red Wings.
0: Yeah.
4: So the Vegas franchise would have been born and won a two Stanley Cups before the Red Wings got back into the playoffs.
1: Right.
0: Yes.
1: Right. That's why I can't go for Vegas. So I guess it's Carolina.
0: By the way, do you love his sweatshirt today?
1: Yeah. LSU.
0: See who's back?
1: Yeah. Ed O.
2: Go Tigers.
0: Go Tigers. Let's get to Heather with the news.
3: This news is brought to you by Fusion Energy. Well, I woke up to some scary news today. Saw the headline, a flight bound for Detroit Metro was rerouted due to a possible Ebola exposure.
1: Oh.
3: Yikes, Ebola. Right? Yeah. So an Air

0: France flight scheduled to land at DTW on Wednesday evening.
1: Oh, well, what, I mean, the last time it happened, one of the hosts, this is what he had to say.
2: And once again, in the state of Texas, the city of Dallas,
3: yep,
2: we have another Ebola sighting.
4: A sighting? How do you see it?
0: Another Ebola sighting. Oh, my gosh. Well, this,
1: thank you, Stoney.
0: This
1: gift that keeps on giving.
0: Was scheduled to land at Detroit Metro on Wednesday evening, but it was diverted to Montreal over concerns of a possible Ebola virus exposure on board.
1: I'm sure they're very happy to receive that plane.
0: Right. U.S. Customs and Border Protection said Air France boarded a passenger from the Democratic Republic of Congo in error on a flight to the United States. Due to entry restrictions put in place to reduce the risk of Ebola virus, the passenger should not have boarded the plane.
1: Mm.
0: But they did.
1: Yeah.
0: Well, they're not here, so.
1: No, they're in Montreal.
0: That's good news to us, I guess. But of course, the World Health Organization has declared the Ebola outbreak a public health emergency of international concern. At least 139 people have died from the virus. 600 others have contracted the virus. There is an American doctor who was working in the region that is sick with Ebola, was airlifted earlier this week to a hospital in Germany. He's in stable condition. There are 6 other Americans believed to have had high-risk exposure to the virus. They are being isolated in Europe.
1: Can you imagine being on that plane
0: and
1: getting the word that, hey, we're being rerouted to Montreal instead of Detroit? Why? Well, one amongst you has been exposed to Ebola. And now everybody's thinking, we all are.
0: Which means you've not all been exposed to Ebola. So, yikes. Sad day in Detroit. A deadly double shooting on Detroit's east side has left a neighborhood shaken. On Wednesday afternoon, 2 people were shot and killed while sitting inside separate vehicles. In one of those vehicles, a 1-month-old baby, an infant, was in the back seat. Thankfully, they were uninjured, is expected to be okay. Police believe that the shooting was targeted. They're working on getting a suspect description based on front porch cameras in the area. Investigators say that this suspect walked up and fired several shots into 2 parked vehicles. A man and a woman were killed. Obviously, now family members, neighbors, and loved ones very emotional at the scene, left very scared and shaken and devastated. You remember that pet sitter that was caught on camera basically abusing the dog she was watching? Well, that woman, Samantha Koss, has been arraigned on charges related to that incident on May 10th when she allegedly struck the dog several times. So she was watching this dog, Frankie, the pit bull, and a neighbor saw her out the window and recorded her basically hitting Frankie in the face multiple times, kicking it multiple times. The dog then lunged at her and bit her. And she called the owner and said, like, oh, your dog just bit me, but didn't explain what led to that.
1: No.
0: Well, we do know why, obviously, because of that video. So she is facing charges. On Tuesday, a judge granted her a $5,000 personal bond. She's also ordered not to have any contact with animals that may be considered pets. So she can have contact with other animals, but not pets. Let's see what I got here. A Farmington Hills police officer just released a sketch of a person of interest in connection with the death of a man whose body was found at a park earlier this month. So on May 3rd, the body of 65-year-old Richard Harris was found in the Woodland Hills Park. His death has been ruled a homicide. So police say that some witnesses observed this person of interest at the park the same day prior to Harris's arrival. Others said he was in the same area where the victim was. So the Farmington Hills police chief is hoping that this person will come forward with more information.
5: At this point, our patrol officers, investigators are spending a lot of times in and around the park monitoring them, trying to provide a sense of security to a residents who utilize these parks on a frequent basis. And one thing that has always been great about our community is our residents will call us when they see things that are suspicious or unnerving.
0: So this person is described as a man, 20 to 30 years old, average height, slender build, with black hair, scruffy beard, and olive-toned skin.
1: Be on the lookout.
0: Yep.
4: So if I'm keeping score, Ebola, double murder, pet abuse.
0: Yes.
4: Mm-hmm. Bickerstaff has some feedback for our news.
6: Anything other than positivity towards this group is unacceptable.
4: Noted. All right. In the afternoons, Valeni likes to say that Rico ruined college football. It might be the Big Ten that's ruining college football. We'll get to the latest next, 97.1.
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6: Boy, the Big Ten sure feels hell-bent on ruining college football. Latest headline, Tony Petitti, 2014 playoff, and we'll wait for it.
7: This is when I become an SEC honk.
6: You like, become Paul Feinbaum?
7: Yeah. I mean, hey, SEC, hold out. Like, I don't want 24. I don't want 16. So keep it at 12, and if the Big Ten says, well, hey, it's either 24 or we're going to force it to stay at 12, stay at 12.
6: Petitti's quote, there is a deep commitment to 24 teams. Quote, if we have to wait, it's okay. We'll wait. John, this would be a disaster.
7: Greed is ruining college football, and it started with all of the conference expansion. It has, and I don't want to necessarily lump NIL into that because I don't think it's necessarily greed on that side. It's just what should have happened a long time ago. We're just trying to maneuver our way through it. But it is one of those things when you're talking about topics and events that have changed how people believe and how they see college sports and mostly football and basketball, the transfer portal. All of these things, and now you throw on top of that one of the most beloved sports that we have, college football, that had a lot of unique aspects to it. If they go to 24, there's going to be pros and cons. The only good things I can think about with 24 teams, you have, quote unquote, the best of college football, those teams playing in meaningful games. I don't even know if we call them bowl games anymore, but those players, most likely, unless maybe you're the 24th team, the 20th team, and you feel like you don't have a shot, their players are not going to opt out.
6: Okay.
7: They're going to be playing. So we get a chance to see more football at the end of the year with the high-end players playing. Other than that, if you go to 24 teams, part of why Tony Petitti is forcing this, he's saying, well, we need to go, we can't go to 16 because we don't make enough money. We got to go to 24 because we're going to lose conference championship games. Well, okay, it begs the question, how do you crown a champ?
6: Right.
7: In an 18-team Big Ten.
6: You don't play everybody.
7: You're only going to play half of them. You're going to play nine. And so you don't have a chance. How do you even crown a conference champ at that point?
6: Yeah, I think that's a casualty, crowning conference champs. But the biggest casualty to me is the regular season losing all meaning.
7: Yeah, you're going to have, four and five lost teams in the college football playoffs?
6: Last year, if we took the top 24 teams, 8-4 Iowa makes it. Iowa, which lost every notable game they played, would have made the college football playoff. It ruins the regular season. Expanded playoff watered it down some. 12 watered it down some. But this would ruin it completely. Like, I started looking back. The year prior, we would have put in 3-loss Syracuse, 3-loss Colorado, 3-loss Illinois. I'll take a look at Michigan's schedule for the upcoming season. Let's say they beat Western and they beat Oklahoma and UTEP and win their non-con home games. They could lose to Penn State. They could lose to Oregon. They could lose to Indiana. And they'd still be alive going to November. That's never been college football, and I don't think it should be college football.
7: No, and then what do you do with, you know, quote-unquote rivalry weekend? When you have, let's just say it's a 10-2 Michigan and a 10-2 Ohio State.
6: They're both in.
7: They're both in. and the games are going to begin a much sooner. So do you want to risk your top players? Are you then resting them instead of playing in the greatest rivalry in all of sports? And if that's the case, and it's always been either the weekend before Thanksgiving and now it's the weekend of Thanksgiving, do you say, well, we still want that game to have meaning and consequence? Do you make that the first conference game? So right. You play your three non-conference games, and then all of a sudden you jump into it, Michigan, Ohio State? It would be murder.
6: As a college football traditionalist, a player who played in that rivalry, you'd hate to see it moved up to October. There would be an argument to do it, but even then you could lose that game and it'd be totally fine.
7: Right, but at least, I mean, that's the only way to save some...
6: I know.
7: Face. Meaning in the rivalry, then at least all your top players are going to be playing. And I don't know would Ryan Day and now Kyle Whittingham, how would they view that? And then to hear all 18 coaches say, well, yeah, we believe that a 2014 playoff is like.
6: Did they really?
7: Or was there the memo sent out that, hey, a united front, we need everybody, and so they're just parroting what Tony Petitti has to say?
6: Or do the coaches like it because they can keep their job because they made the playoff even though they lost three games or four games?
7: So that's interesting because some, yes, depends on the expectations that your program has.
6: Like it helps Iowa, Illinois, it helps...
7: Yeah.
6: Michigan State.
7: Hey, Iowa, who was, in the Big Ten championship game, two, 3 years ago? Mm-hmm. And, you know, maybe they win a Big Ten championship once a decade, or they're at least playing for a Big Ten championship once every 6 or 7 years. Does it then become, well, you know, we're in the college football playoffs 2 out of 5 years, mm-hmm. and then all of a sudden, hey, your coach is fine. But if you are Ohio State, if you're maybe put Miami in there, Notre Dame, Oklahoma, Michigan.
6: It's not enough to get in.
7: It's not enough to get in. So it depends. It's program dependent.
6: Some early response. We got open lines, 248-539-9797. This could ruin Michigan, Ohio State. This could ruin the regular season. 2014 playoff, Big Ten Commissioner Tony Petitti says, we'll wait. This is what we want. We're going to get it. Text says, Michigan, Ohio State, end of October. Completely useless game, Tony. College football regular season would be ruined with 24 teams. Greed on all fronts. It's sad. Guys, what's the big deal? 4 or 5 lost teams play in the NFL playoffs.
7: But it's also, it's 17-game regular season.
6: And you're playing teams that are more like week to week. In college football, you may only play 4 or 5 significant games.
7: Or if you have a schedule like, say, Michigan did in 22 or 23, you only play one significant game, Indiana 2 years ago.
6: That's the difference. In a sport where 130 teams exist and the NFL's only 32 and the NFL's designed for parity and college isn't, you're saying my schedule only has a couple big games and they aren't even big anymore.
7: Right.
6: That's the difference. Guys, I'm fine with 16 or 24 as long as conference championship games are eliminated or considered one of the elimination rounds.
7: Okay, well, then if they're eliminated, how do you crown a champ?
6: You would probably have co-champs a lot because it'd be regular season with the same record that didn't play each other. You'd see more co-champs, which is stupid. We're going to play more games but still not settle those things on the field. The conferences are just too big.
7: Right. And so then what are you going to do then? You're going to have some type of variable schedule where you play, 7 conference games, and those are all, quote-unquote, division opponents, and then the top ones play against each other. It's like a Big Ten tournament at the end. Like, it gets so convoluted.
6: Yeah, like we had this in high school football. Our week 8 game was always a crossover based on the standings. Are we going to do that? You can't do that in college football.
7: No, it's all of the charm, all of the things that make college football unique. Conference expansion has already done a terrible disservice. There are some great rivalries that will never be played again, or if they are, they're going to have to be a non-con that is moved to the front of the schedule. It's disgusting what greed is doing to this sport. And that's what it comes down to. It is an absolute money grab. It was a money grab to go to, you go back to 4-team playoff, 12-team playoff. It's just conference championship games. They're all money grabs.
6: So I was an advocate of expanding, but to a point. Like when it was BCS and it was two, we weren't, to me, figuring out who the best team was by letting them play one another. Four was okay, but we had five power conferences and it was imperfect. Six to eight, to me, is a sweet spot. We've blown past that. 12, I could tolerate. 24 is going to completely water down the regular season to the point of no return. Again, you only play a couple big games and you don't even have to win them.
7: Yeah, and it really comes down to everybody gets a gold star. Everybody gets to participate.
6: Calls, texts, we'll get to them, 97.1.
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6: We'll get to the phones. Want to hear from you guys on the Big Ten attempting to ruin college football. 2014 playoff proposal. It would ruin the regular season. It would ruin Michigan, Ohio State, and countless other rivalry big games. All to let 8-4 Iowa make the college football playoff. All to make a buck.
7: Yeah.
6: 7 o'clock hour. We've got the two Grand Slam at 7:25. We've got Dear John, and John, a little heads up on that. Questions about moving in together.
7: Oh.
6: The rental car. And my immature friend.
7: Oh, okay. Well, I just had a rental car, so I have some experience.
6: Okay. To the phones we go. Rob in Sterling Heights. Rob, good morning.
22: Good morning, guys. Go Blue. What's going on?
7: Go Blue.
22: Go Blue. And then, Jim, I just heard you say it's going to ruin the game. It's not going to ruin the game. Players are players. Just because they don't play their best players, it still means something in my heart. It's tradition. I love Michigan. So by adding 24, it is what it is. Just play the game. You know what I mean?
7: Yeah, Rob, I agree with you. And that's obviously where my heart is as well. And exactly. But I'm also viewing it through the lens of what it meant when I played and how it made me feel at that time. And it's hard for me to remove that because today, I mean, if you're talking about, if a coach's job, let's just say it's either Ryan Day or Kyle Whittingham, is riding on how successful they are in the playoffs, it would be a little bit naive to think that they're not going to manage their roster to make sure that their best players are available in the playoffs and not for a game that, yes, for those of us that are, you know, 35 and over, it means something in our hearts. It becomes a different animal at that point.
6: Like, I'll give you an example. The Rose Bowl used to be sacred, and now we've had players opting out of it as the sport's grown. So I would be concerned about Michigan, Ohio State, and other big rivalries late in the season if you expand to 24. See, the argument is more teams are involved, more teams are in the hunt to make the playoff or improve their seeding, but you do pass a certain point of no return where instead of teams fighting not to get that second or third loss, teams that already have locked in one or two losses don't need the games anymore.
7: And
6: it tips too far the other way.
7: And when you're talking about a comparison to the NFL, where, yeah, we have 4 and 5 loss teams, sometimes you have a team with a losing record get in.
6: Mm-hmm.
7: You're having a committee create the matchups. And it's not necessarily based on record. It's not based on wins and losses. Yes, you'll have a whole bunch of 10-2 teams, 9-4, 9-3, whatever it is. But you're having instead of it being dictated on the seeding that you got in winning your division or, you know, being the number one seed in your conference, now it's going to be dictated on what the committee believes are either the best matchups. Do they put teams together? Because, well, last year, I used this example on a different podcast the other day. Michigan and Ole Miss. There's no history between these teams. Or let's take Miami and Indiana.
6: Mm-hmm.
7: All right, they played last year. And is there a world where, because that's not a traditional rivalry, but we're in a new world of college football, that the playoff committee says, well, let's pair these teams again together.
6: Mm-hmm.
7: And now it's not necessarily the matchups that should happen, but they're the ones that the committee wants to happen because it's going to be good for viewership.
6: It becomes reality TV at that point. How can we set this up to get a juicy reaction, to get the most eyeballs on a TV screen?
0: I do some devil's advocate here a little bit because I hate this. I've hated it for years. I liked it at four. I thought it created good controversy, great discussion, and made the sport unique. But what's wrong with more football?
7: Oh, I'm never going to complain about more football.
6: More bad football, though.
0: Okay.
7: Well, why it's better than some of the bowl games.
0: Why don't we complain when you have a third rematch in NFL playoffs?
6: Again, to me, the difference is in the NFL, there's 32 teams, and the top team and the bottom team are a lot closer than in college football, the first team to the 130th team.
7: Part of what made college football great was that every single game in the regular season matters. That's not the case in the NFL.
6: Yeah.
7: You can lose to Tampa in week two and still gain the number one seed.
0: But why isn't that okay in this? Is that just because...
6: Well, as I'm saying, because I think in the NFL, you play 17 games, and the vast majority of them are against close-like rosters, right? I mean, how many points... Look at the point spreads in NFL games. Most of them are under a touchdown. A lot of them are around a field goal. Take a look at the average college spread. College probably only has, like Michigan this year, I believe, has four really, truly marquee games. And often it's less than that. There are years where it's two. You don't have to win any of them. Imagine if I told you the NFL, you don't have to win any of the games against teams that you're equal to. It would completely ruin everything.
7: Yeah.
0: I agree with you, Jim, that it is the quality of play. Like, who wants to see 8-4 Iowa? You know, the way they've looked for years, and an anemic offense.
7: But to your point, again, if you're talking about the pros, I brought this up in regards to the best players playing for those teams in those games. If you have, you know, Iowa playing against, I don't know, pick a school, Miami, that's, you know, an average Miami team. In the playoffs, you have all the best players playing in that game. Yeah. If it's not a playoff game, then they're... You know, their top two tackles for Iowa opting out. It wouldn't be a quarterback because they haven't had a quarterback, but they're their best running back and maybe even the backup. There were how many running backs were taken from Notre Dame last year? They opted out of playing altogether.
6: I guess what bothers me is I felt like there should have been a compromise. You want to expand the playoff, it's going to water down the regular season, but there has to be a compromise, a balancing of the scales. We're not compromising. We're blowing right through the stop sign. We've got this runaway train. We've seen it in college hoops. It doesn't stop at 68. This isn't going to stop at 24.
7: The jump is just too big.
6: Yeah.
7: And instead of going from four to six and then seeing what that's like, because they were at four teams for a decade, instead of going from four to six or four to eight, they jumped right to 12. And now after 2 years, they want to jump immediately to 24.
6: I want to get to Kurt, but we're up against it. We'll start the next hour with his phone call. Some feedback. This is everyone gets a trophy. We're screwed. Oh, good. They're going to go to load management just like the NBA. Everyone loves that. It'll be funny to build up for Ohio State, but the caveat is the best 8 to 10 players are sitting out due to load management. Good luck promoting that game, Kevin and Mac. Conference titles are going nowhere. Conference championship games are going nowhere. Follow the money. John sounds butthurt that Michigan-Ohio State won't be played as the last game of the year. We'll get to it next, 97.
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6: You want to address that text?
7: I think there's a lot of people that are going to be upset that that game is not played at the end of the year. There's a lot of history. We talk about the greatest rivalry in all of sport. And I know that there is debate about New York and Boston and baseball. And you can have those debates. That's fine. If you want to say it's the second or the third best, I don't care what you think. But it is all a part of a dying element that is college football. And when you don't have a meaning in that game, it just, I can't imagine a world that I'll live in where that game doesn't carry the significance that it's carried, where it's determining who goes to the Big Ten championship game, who wins the Big Ten championship, and now it's who goes to the college football playoffs. Like, I just can't imagine that world where you get to the end of the season and it doesn't matter who wins the game. It will always will to those that went to Columbus or went to, you know, Michigan.
8: I don't get the texter making fun of you for being, quote, butthurt about it. I think it would make sense to be upset if this game meant so much to you for so much of your life and to see it watered down. That's a normal human emotion to be upset that that would happen.
7: Ask Nebraska fans or Sooner fans when that rivalry went bye-bye. Now, okay, they play occasionally.
8: It's not the same.
7: But it's not the same. You know, and think about those that are fans of Pitt and West Virginia, the backyard brawl.
8: Yeah.
7: Like, I'm talking about it because that's the one that I was in, and it means so much to me. But there are other rivalries around college football that just no longer exist.
8: We could fill an hour doing it. Bedlam, Oklahoma, Oklahoma State. I'll give you more of an underrated one. The Battle of the Black Diamond, West Virginia, Virginia Tech. They're in ACC and the Big 12. They don't play every year. They
7: hardly
8: play.
7: Kansas, Missouri, the Border War.
8: There you go. It's another one. They played last year, but it was such a big deal because it hasn't happened regularly anymore. How many of those Pac-12 rivalries got all fragmented and thrown into the ether?
7: Yeah. I mean, Oregon State. They have to play a non-conference game to actually make it happen. And does that change if Oregon needs a different opponent on their schedule for more brownie points in the playoffs? Or if they don't, why would Oregon State continue to schedule them?
8: It's twofold. I know I want to get this call in. It's one, rivalries are played less often. But yes, John, you can shoehorn them in by forfeiting one of your non-conference games and swapping it out. But even when you do play that rivalry game, it will mean less. Because now you can lose three or even four games and make the college football playoff if they go to 24. Kurt in Clinton Township. Kurt, good morning.
9: Good morning, guys.
8: Good morning.
9: I don't want to see any rivalries go away. I love Michigan, Ohio State. The good thing is they're in the same conference, so more likely that they'd have an opportunity to play. My idea was if you're going to go to 24, why not look to men's basketball? In men's basketball, we have regions. What if you used all the Power Four conferences as a separate region? You had six teams come in from each conference. They play for a conference championship, and they get an automatic bid to the Final Four.
8: But what do I do about teams like James Madison or North Texas or teams that aren't in a power conference?
9: They're eliminating that right now as it is anyway.
8: No, they're getting in. Those teams are making it right now.
9: It's not going to be very much longer to where I don't think they're going to make it because money's going to rule that. It's going to push them right out. they'll have a sub-conference where they're able to play for a different national championship.
8: Maybe that's where it goes.
9: One-double-A.
8: Yeah, I mean, maybe that's where it goes. One-double-A. But as it currently sits, those teams are D1 FBS. They're currently making a 12-team playoff. They'll make a 24-team playoff.
7: Yeah.
6: Well, they're making a 12-team playoff, and people are complaining about it.
8: Right. So we're actually going to get a few more of them in a 24-team playoff.
6: Mm-hmm. I think you should.
8: Well, that would be the whole point of expanding, yeah.
6: I think every conference champion should be in if you're going to make it 24.
8: Like college football or college basketball.
6: As well.
8: So that would take up 8?
6: I think there's 10 when you include all the big power conferences.
7: Yeah, it's a power 4 and a group of 6.
6: No, might be 11 because the Pac-12 is back to something.
8: Yes, so Sun Belt, MAC, USA, great. Mountain West.
7: Quick quiz here. Who's now in the Pac-12?
6: It's all the teams that are named state. So Texas State, Boise State,
8: Utah State,
6: Colorado State, Utah State, Oregon State, Washington State.
7: Yeah.
8: Northern Illinois, the Huskies, are now going to be in the Mountain West. Because when you think of DeKalb cornfields, you think of mountains.
7: Sure.
8: And the worst one of all is Sacramento State out in California will be part of the Mid-American Conference, playing teams like Central, Western, and Eastern Michigan.
6: Keeping
8: up with this?
7: It's
6: just
7: so
6: the
7: bizarre.
6: Thing with Sacramento State, they're not this FCS power that's just run roughshod in that division and is moving on up. They're just buying their way into FBS.
8: Oh, yeah. It's just a check.
7: Yeah.
8: That's why the MAC's bringing them in. Sacramento State has to fly themselves and their opponents.
7: Yeah. It's not like JMU, who was great under Cignetti.
8: Yeah.
7: And had success bumping themselves up.
6: Like Marshall back in the day when they had Pennington and Randy Moss.
8: App State.
6: Up to FBS. App State did the same thing.
7: Yeah.
8: Dave in Clinton Township. Dave, good morning.
10: Hey, good morning. I think a couple of things else we got to take into consideration with this is the health of the players, okay? Because, you know, most of these guys aren't playing football again with 4 extra games a season, and what the NFL thinks about it with its best players playing 4 extra games before the draft. So there's that. You know, when you say, yeah, everybody wants more football except your brain, right?
8: Right.
10: So, again, most of these kids are going to be working at the tech center engineering after the season ends.
7: Well, I know everybody gets upset with me when I talk about the college football season going over, you know, how far it's going into that next semester, because they're student athletes.
8: Are they?
7: And they go to class, so they should to class. I mean, there should be a degree involved, and everybody says, oh, well, no, they don't have to. Well, the longer you make the college football season, if there are athletes that struggle in the first semester because they're trying to manage practice, they're trying to manage rehab, they're trying to manage workouts, games, travel, which is exponentially more these days than before, they try and make up some of those credits in the winter semester. Well, now all of a sudden you're playing all the way until the end of January.
8: Yeah. Even if I can make fun of you and the whole student athlete routine and it feels like it's gone out the window, but if I could strengthen that argument even more, take out the grades. The portal already falls in this awkward space where guys have to enroll for the upcoming semester. If you push the season back more, it's only going to make that worse. Just from a recruiting and portal standpoint, you do want to try to keep it so that the semesters fall where they fall and the season doesn't bleed way over.
7: But that doesn't pay enough money.
8: I know, John. 248-539-9797. Some more feedback. 24 teams are fine. I love it. Teams like Michigan, who have an easy non-conference schedule, would love a smaller field, but I say give everyone a chance at the end of the season. A hybrid model would be much better. Keep the 12 teams, change the conference championships to a 4-team playoff with the first games being played on campus, Drew and Woodhaven.
7: I'm not sure there's enough information in there.
8: Yeah. I'm going to draw the conclusion. You want those conference championships to be play-ins. You play yourself in.
7: Right.
8: That would be a way to go 12 plus without going all the way to 24 and still keeping conference championships and still rewarding a regular season that gets you to a conference championship.
7: Yeah, but then if you're an 11 and 0 or a 12 and 0 team playing an 11-1 team, you're telling me that one of those teams is now going to be out of the college football playoff?
8: Still have a couple at-large spots, right? So that's how they would.
7: Yeah, but if that's a de facto play-in game and you're eliminated,
8: the ones that get
7: you're
8: in.
7: Out.
8: Yeah, I got you. If anything, then they would justify we need to grow right. to let the loser of some of those conference championship games in.
7: Let in the losers.
8: That's right. 248-539-9797. Got A.J. Hinch at 8:02 this morning. Talk about the Tigers. We got the two Grand Slam at 7:25 and Dear John at 7:35. Quick question on the Tigers.
7: Yeah.
8: Is this rock bottom? How much lower can they go? They're in last place. They're 10 below 500. And we were doing the math on it. If they're going to get to 86 wins, mm-hmm. which is thought to be what it could take to win this division, they'd have to be 20 games over the rest of the way. If we're not at rock bottom, it's pretty close.
7: Well, I mean, we can ask that question today, and then they lose today, and, well, maybe we're just a little bit further down than we were yesterday.
8: A new low.
7: It feels like it is, because if you're 10 games behind, you know, back of 500, like, what's the difference being 11 or 12? Like, it just, and then when you put it into context, that I'd use the, you know, 30, the next 30 games, you'd have to go 20 and 10 just to get back to 500. But when you think about it in the context of what it would mean to get to an 86 wins, because what's it take to win this division? Yeah. Probably 85 or 86 wins. It's yeah. a terrible division.
8: Mm-hmm.
7: And it's going to take you being 20 games above 500 to get to that number. Do you believe this team can do that?
8: Even if they get healthy, that feels like a tall task. You know what I mean? And it's not like Scooble's going to fix the hitting as quickly as he may be back.
7: No, I mean, they're going to have to go on some really fun winning streaks.
8: And it's tough because as much as you look at the schedule and say, hey, if Mize can give you something and you can find a way to win the game today with a couple clutch
7: Mize
8: knocks.
7: Mize gave you something last time and you still couldn't win.
8: I know, but let's paint the rosiest possible picture that they win a game today. Then you say, okay, Baltimore and the Angels, and those are bad teams. One problem, the Mets and Red Sox and Blue Jays had been playing bad baseball and beat up on the Tigers. Mm-hmm. Those teams are saying, we can't wait to get Detroit in here.
7: Yeah, has Detroit become the get-right team?
8: Well, certainly over the last two-plus weeks and most of this month, yeah.
7: Last, what, five series?
8: Yeah, what, 2-13 in the last 15 games. All right, we'll get to Heather's news in the two Grand Slam. That's next. 97.1.
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8: Hey, it's Doug Karsh from Karsh and Anderson. 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

0: the 2 Grand Slam. Heather with the news.
1: This news is brought to you by Gardner White. Well, a flight from Paris that was supposed to land in Detroit Wednesday evening was diverted to Montreal after it was discovered that a passenger from the Democratic Republic of Congo may have been exposed to Ebola. So according to Customs and Border Protection, the passenger should not have been permitted to board the flight under emergency CDC rules to reduce the risk of Ebola virus. So basically, once they found out he was on the plane, it was rerouted to Montreal. The passenger was removed, and then the flight continued on to Detroit Metro Airport that evening, where the rest of the passengers landed. Now, officials say there was no medical emergency on board, and the passenger was not showing active Ebola symptoms. But passengers say confusion spread mid-flight when crew members suddenly began putting on masks. Right? Okay, we can't land here. And then all of a sudden, everyone masks up. And one passenger said that the captain didn't really explain what was going on.
2: The captain said that it was the U.S. government not allowing us to land in Detroit. By that point, the flight attendants all had masks on, which no one had had on prior to that announcement. So it was really concerning, like, what is going on here?
1: Yeah, you don't say. So as far as what's next for all these passengers that got off the plane, it sounds like they weren't really given any information.
2: Neither airline has offered us any information whatsoever. No health officials have offered us any information whatsoever. Should we be concerned? Was that person exposed?
1: No one knows.
0: So the people are going into their office today. They're sitting across from you.
1: Sure. Well,
0: not you specifically, but you, the listener. They're grabbing lunch in the cafeteria today.
1: Health experts do stress that Ebola does not spread easily through casual contact, and that the risk to the public does remain low. But of course, you hear this and you're like,
0: spooks you.
1: Well, yeah, I mean, it's right in our backyard. It's right here.
3: Health.
1: Oh, yeah, and the average fatality rate for all types of Ebola is 50%, but the World Health Organization reports that it has varied from 25 to 90% in previous outbreaks. So, and they also say that symptoms appear anywhere between 2 days to 21 days after infection. Fever, fatigue, muscle pain, headache, sore throat, that's going to start. Then you'll have vomiting, diarrhea, abdominal pain, and rash, along with impaired kidney function and liver function.

0: been harmed and may no longer be alive even. So very concerning. East Point police have been coordinating with Detroit police in the search. Anyone with any information about his whereabouts is asked to contact the East Point Police Department. Four people were injured on Mackinac Island this week after a runaway horse struck them. Police did not go into all the details that the victim suffered, but there was a 20-year-old woman, a 61-year-old woman, a 76-year-old woman, and a 79-year-old woman who were injured. Police say that right before noon on Monday, the saddle of one of the horses became loose, kind of startled the animal. The rider and the saddle were thrown off the horse. The horse just continued on, basically running into multiple people. Two of those who were injured were transported off the island by EMS.
1: Oh, boy. So,
0: it sounds like they're going to be okay, but yikes.
1: Yeah, no kidding.
0: This is a wild story, and I know we talked about it briefly at one point in time, but a new Boston woman has pleaded guilty in a staggering $4.6 million fraud scheme that basically preyed on a child's dream of becoming a model. Ugh. So federal prosecutors say this 46-year-old woman, Shanice Coyne, convinced a Michigan family to send her millions of dollars, claiming that the money would then cover these advanced fees for modeling events across the country for this young daughter. But instead, the girl actually never was placed in a single modeling event, and this woman used all the money to fund her gambling habit. Yeah, so
1: I'm a little confused that they just had excess millions to spend without thinking, like,
0: the whole story is bizarre,
1: yeah,
0: right?
1: What's
0: that you're shelling
1: right,
0: out
1: yeah
0: all this money.
2: You had 4.6 just sitting around over the span of a year or two to.
1: And I imagine this wasn't paid in a lump sum, so how long did it go on before
0: She created all these fake text messages, emails, invoices to keep the scheme going. She pleaded guilty to wire fraud and now faces up to 20 years in federal prison. She's scheduled to be sentenced on September 1st. Whew. Well, nothing close to 4.6 million, but you could win $2,000 in the $2,000 slam. Give us a call now, 248-539-9797. You guys, millions of dollars worth of cocaine was found in Kim Kardashian's underwear.
2: Oh, really?
0: Well, not quite her underwear, but
2: the Birkin version?
0: But in a truck delivering her underwear line and clothing line, Skims.
2: Oh,
0: it was
2: okay
0: found in that truck in the UK. So it was this big operation. This truck delivering the Skims clothing line was found to contain a hidden compartment with about $8.4 million worth of cocaine, leading to the conviction of a Polish driver. So the driver did admit that he was paid to transport the drugs, and he was sentenced to 13 and a half years in prison. Skims released a statement saying that it had no knowledge whatsoever of this drug smuggling operation, no connection to the driver, and authorities are also emphasizing the same thing, that yes, it was a legitimate shipment of this particular clothing line, but the suppliers had nothing to do with it at all.
2: Is that cocaine in your pants?
1: Just excited to see me.
0: Jeez Louise. Let's give away some money.
1: Let's do it.
3: It's the Costa and Jansen with Heather $2,000 slam. Your chance to win $2,000 in 60 seconds. 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
0: All right, you know the rules. 60 seconds, 10 questions, $25 for each question answered correctly. And hopefully we're going to give away $2,000 today.
1: Mm-hmm. Today could be the day.
0: Could be.
1: All comes down to Todd in Plymouth. Todd, good morning.
4: Good morning. Let's go.
0: Hey,
2: Todd. All right. Fired up.
0: Let's do this. So you
4: know
0: the rules. Great.
2: Good. Sounds like you're doing all right.
4: Yeah. Excited.
2: All right.
0: Okay. If there's one you don't know, feel free to pass, but just know, use your time wisely. If there's enough time, we will get back to it. Good luck. Here we go, Todd. Your timer starts right now. Who did the Lions draft 17th overall in the 2026 NFL draft?
4: Pass.
0: Who wears jersey number 20 for the Detroit Tigers?
4: Dylan Dingler.
0: Vienna is the capital of this country.
4: Switzerland.
0: Who was the Detroit Pistons coach when they won their last championship?
4: Larry Brown.
0: Who are the Carolina Hurricanes playing in the Eastern Conference Finals?
4: Canadians.
0: This band had the 1990 hit Enjoy the Silence.

0: Red Hot Chili Peppers.
1: C is the chemical symbol for this element.
0: Carbon.
1: Who is the general manager of the Detroit Pistons?
0: Trajan Langdon.
1: Who voiced Gru in Despicable Me?
0: Michael Myers.
1: What is the nickname of Northern Illinois University?
2: Got you with four.
3: $100.
2: Yeah, it's a respectable showing. Started off a little bit slow, but...
0: Yeah, first draft pick. Should have had that one. Clemson lineman. Forget the name.
2: Balake.
0: All right.
2: Hold on the line. We'll make sure you get we'll make sure you get paid. Thanks for playing, Todd.
3: First thing in the morning, man. Yep. Not always firing.
2: No. It took a little bit while for him to get warmed up. But the two Grand Slam on Thursdays brought to you by Femininity Law. Get David, get paid.
3: Lions 17th overall in the 2026 NFL Draft.
2: Blake Miller.
3: He is the big lineman out of Clemson. Who wears jersey number 20 for the Tigers? I believe he said Dingler.
2: Yep, no, wrong. He's 13. It would be Spencer Torkelson.
3: Mm-hmm. Vienna, the capital of this country, not Switzerland.
2: Nope, it would be Austria.
3: Mm-hmm. So again, slower start here. Who was the Pistons coach when they won their last championship?
2: You got that one. It's started to get on a little bit of a winning streak here. Larry Brown.
3: Yep, and the Canadians are playing the Hurricanes, so made it two in a row. The 1990 hit, Enjoy the Silence.
2: Depeche Mode.
4: Why'd you say it that way?
3: I don't know. I can't. I'm sure I've heard the song. I just can't.
4: Oh, you
3: right,
4: have.
3: Yeah, I just can't think of it right now. Yeah. C is the chemical symbol for...
2: Carbon.
3: Mm-hmm. The general manager of the Pistons.
2: Trajan Langdon.
3: Who voiced Gru?
2: He said Mike Myers. Michael Myers. It's a different genre.
3: Very different.
2: Steve Carell.
1: Carell.
3: You do that every time, I think.
2: Do I?
3: Yeah. I think you do. And the nickname for Northern Illinois University?
2: That would be the Huskies.
3: Mm-hmm. So. $100, next chance to win will be next week.
2: Yes.
3: Tuesday, same time.
2: Mm-hmm.
3: Mm-hmm. We got AJ Hinch joining us at 8:02. Lot to discuss with him. We got Dear John coming up next. And there are questions about a rental car, moving in together, and my immature friend. John, I feel like you're uniquely qualified.
1: Is he the friend?
2: Is this a story made by you?
3: No, it's not. It's not, but I probably could. It's 97.1.
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2: It's an embarrassment. It's an absolute embarrassment. Tell me if it's hard or not. That was a dumbass pick.
3: Send in your questions, Dear John Jansen, at gmail.com. Rental car, moving in together, and my immature friend.
2: Okay.
1: All right, I'm going to get you started with the rental car. Dear John, I'm driving a rental car right now, and it reeks of weed. My husband picked it up and drove it home, so I didn't have the chance to object. He has never smoked in his life, so I know it wasn't him. I can't believe he didn't say anything. What should I do to cover up the smell, and how do I handle it at drop-off? I think they owe me a discount or something.
2: Are you sure he's never smoked weed before? It's a rental. Drive it like a rental. I would take it back immediately. And, I mean, if, depending on your circumstance, why are you getting the rental car? And I would take it back immediately and just say, I can't drive this around. It's no different. It's just a different smell than if a smoker had rented it before. And, you know, some people, it's not offensive to them. Some people, you figure they're just going to go ahead and light up anyway. But I would take it back instantly. And if you don't have the luxury of being able to take it back, say you've already left and you know, time doesn't allow, I would make sure to contact them to let them know this is the condition that I got the vehicle in. We don't, the weed smell is not from us, and make sure it's documented, or else if you take it back,
0: right?
2: Rental cars, we've had stories too about rental car companies that are, we just had one, and Lisa was driving it up from Florida. It got a little, you know, nick in the windshield. The whole windshield thing is driving me crazy. I just had to replace one of mine. One of the kids has a cracked windshield. We had one when she was driving up. They are going to get you for every, you know, scratch, you know, little ding in the side panel. You've got to make sure you document everything. And I do it right now. Like, as soon as I return a car, I let them know, hey, there's a crack in the windshield. I understand there's going to be a report. Let me know what we, you know, how to do this. But also, I take a video and go around so that I at least know at the start what it looks like. Now, you, there's no way to video the smell. And then I drop it off the condition that I dropped it off. And so you have, you know, point A and point B.
1: Mm-hmm. Great advice. It's funny that this comes up because this exact, almost exact scenario recently happened with me. We've been in a rental car because one of our cars is in the shop. This car that we got smelled so bad. Like our, we'd park it in the garage, roll down the windows to like air it out, but then our garage would smell. And the other day, Colin was like, I think.
2: You smell like weed.
1: Yes.
2: That's the thing.
1: So, I was not there to pick it up, but apparently Colin did make note of it with the company. Like, you smell this, right? And she's like, oh yeah, yeah. So when he returned it, we found out that right next door to the rental car company is a grow house. Oh. And all the mechanics, which are right next door on the opposite side,
2: hit the grow
1: frequent
2: house.
1: Frequent the grow house and then work on the vehicles. So she gave us a big discount because we said it was awful.
2: Yeah.
1: And gave us a discount for our next rental.
2: Oh, there you go.
1: Problem. If we have to use.
2: Somewhat solved, except for the fact that you smell like weed.
1: Well, and not any longer.
2: Well, no, but it, at like that time, did? Yeah.
1: Yeah. But then it wasn't just weed. It was like deodorized weed. So it
0: they tried to cover the
1: smell.
0: Yeah.
1: So I was like, what? Oh, yeah, I could
2: just light a match.
1: My hair.
2: At that point, the cover-up is worse than the actual smell.
0: You're right.
4: Mommy, you smell really sweet.
3: All right, this next one, moving in together. Dear John, I met my girlfriend just under a year ago, and we're planning on moving in when my lease is up in late June. We were in person for 6 months, and then she went away to Florida for a temporary work program. My parents made a comment about it being a little soon, and my best friend said the time in Florida doesn't really count because we hardly saw each other. With her coming back, I think it makes sense for us to move in rather than signing a brand new lease, having both of us do that for a whole year. Are we crazy? Is it too early? Should we move in together? Or do I stay with family for a little bit, but what's that going to change? For context, we're both 26 years old.
2: Well, if it helps you financially, I don't see any problem with it. And trust me, I'm old school. Hey, you shouldn't live together until you get married, all of those different things. It's not necessarily financially viable for, especially in today's market and today's earning levels don't always match up. It's not surprising that mom and dad would say it seems a little early, because that was my instant reaction. Oh, a year? It's not that quick anymore. And if you're going to, you know, if this is a test run along with it makes sense financially, I would always be of the mindset that, hey, if you can afford living in two spots until you're married, that is what my preferred route would be. It's not always, and I trust, I get it. I'm much more old school.
1: Yeah, I don't see anything wrong with this. A year is a decent chunk of time. I do think you do need to have a conversation about what might happen if you guys, if there's a breakup or something doesn't go right. Like, whose name is the lease under? Who's going to be responsible for that? Well,
2: not necessarily. It depends on credit ratings and,
1: yeah.
2: And
1: somebody might have it under their name. Things to think about if something goes south, just so it's not left on one person. But no, this, I think you should live together before you get married.
3: I do too. Kelsey and I hadn't been together a full year when we moved in together.
2: Yeah.
3: I mean, there is the risk of what if it doesn't work out and it's where you live. So it's a huge headache.
2: Yeah,
3: but
2: it happens, and it's much more acceptable now than it was, I don't know, 50 years ago.
3: And again, dollars and cents, splitting costs, and look, I don't know that there's ever a a right amount of time you have to date to get married or a right amount of time you have to date to move in together. You kind of have to feel it out yourself.
2: And the whole 6 months in Florida versus being here, like, to me, that is almost irrelevant. You're still talking on the phone. You're still sharing your lives together. You're still growing your relationship. Yeah. Whether you move in from a distance where you're not seeing each other every day or you're moving in from down the road, to me, that's almost irrelevant.
1: I agree. Okay, the next one. Immature friend. Dear John, my best friend still wants to go out drinking every weekend like we're still in college. Same usual spots every Friday night. He looks forward to it all week. I don't think he has much else going on, to be honest. We're not 21 and 22 anymore. I'm 31 and getting married this fall. The bar scene isn't my thing, and I think he needs to grow up. How do I handle it?
2: Well, you just tell him it's not your scene anymore. Just be honest with them. And it doesn't mean you never go to the bar with them, but every Friday night, you at some point you grow out of that. Your life changes and it will change relationships. It'll change friends. It'll change how much you see him because he's at a different spot in his life than you are. And that's okay. Doesn't mean you can't be friends anymore, but just be honest with him and say, I don't want to go out every Friday night.
3: I don't want to be hung over on every Saturday to start my weekend.
2: Yeah, I mean, I am getting married. It's not like I'm out trolling.
3: Right. Now, I wonder, you still want to see this. He said, best friend. You're going to have to just find something else to do on Fridays with him or Saturdays. I mean, you don't want to, like, be the guy that gets married and then
1: doesn't do anything.
3: Doesn't see his friends.
2: Yeah. Well, yeah, but it's
3: not going to be the bar.
2: And yeah, and whether or not it's the bar, it also doesn't mean you have to hang out with this guy every Friday night.
3: Right.
2: Best friends, yes. I get it. But your best friend is now changing.
3: Mm-hmm.
2: You're getting married. And that is supposed to be becoming your best friend, the one that you actually want to spend time with. And Friday nights probably end better than they would with your buddy.
3: Probably.
1: Let's hope.
2: Yeah, well, yeah, I mean, that's every guy's hope.
1: Yeah.
3: Send them in, dearjohnjanssen@gmail.com. Questions for John. Advice every week. It's 97.1.
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9: Fine by base hit into the left center field gap. That one was smoked and it's all the way to the wall. Martinez scores. Jose Ramirez checks in at second base. Two absolutely crushed pitches to the right center field gap and the left center field gap, and the Guardians have a 3-1 lead.
10: Jose Ramirez, first base open. Lefty on the mound. And that would be the game-winning run, 3-2 final in extra innings. We got some texts coming in on Dear John, and then we'll get to AJ Hinch at 8:02. On the weed smell of the car, She needs to make 100% certain her man doesn't smoke weed before she raises this issue and makes a fool of herself, Roy in Clarkston.
11: Mm-hmm. Yeah, but, I mean, you know your partner well enough. And obviously, if this happened to you, Colin brings the car home, you know if Colin has been... imbibing in the weed.
12: For sure. I think that this woman would know if it was her husband or not. And if it was him,
11: you can't
12: did a poor job of trying to lie about it.
11: Right. But you can't cover up, you know, if you're smoking weed, if you're smoking cigars, if you're smoking, it's going to be on your breath. It's going to be in your clothes. It's just not something that you can cover up.
10: It's definitely the husband. Weed airs out in hours. It's not like cigarette smoke. It goes away.
12: No, you guys, this car that I had, this rental car, I had it for 2 days. I parked it with the windows down in the garage every night. By the time I returned it, it still smelled. It just like permeated through the leather. It was, and like I said, it was like this deodorized weed
11: version
12: smell.
11: Of it,
12: it was so awful. And it stayed. It was there the whole couple days I had the car.
10: Where's this place at? I love the smell of weed. Like you said, some people, man.
11: Yeah. No thanks.
10: Tech says, under a year is too soon to move in together. It takes a while to get to know one another. My lady's getting ready to move in with me, and we've been together 2.5 years. I think it's different for everybody.
11: It is different for everyone. And everyone's circumstances are going to be a little bit different, especially if she moved away for 6 months. She's coming back to the area looking and needs to have a place to live. If finances are an issue, I mean, it depends where your relationship is. The two of them are the only ones that know if it's too early or not.
10: That depends, like, where you're at in your life.
11: Mm-hmm. Yeah.
10: You know, like, if this was two people just out of college, it might be worthwhile to have your own place.
11: Yeah.
10: But what'd they say?
11: 26, I think. 26? Yeah.
10: All right.
11: Yeah.
10: Well, like you said, it's expensive to rent.
11: Yeah.
10: To rent, if they're each going to have their own rent, their own utilities, if they think this is progressing and going somewhere,
11: yeah,
10: figure it out, live together, and if it doesn't work, then
11: especially if she's smoking hot.
10: Well, there you go, John. John is such an old man. You shouldn't live together till you're married. Are you allowed to sleep with the person?
11: In ideal circumstances, you should wait till you're married.
10: Very old-fashioned.
12: Very.
11: I'm sure this is shocking to everyone.
10: The stats show that people who live together before they get married get divorced at a higher rate than people who don't. I would think it's the opposite.
11: I don't know what the numbers say. I don't know if that's...
10: I don't know.
11: Fact check that one, but...
10: But I would think you know a little more what you're signing up for if you're living with them. You know if they're messy. You know what chores they do and don't do. Yeah. And I feel like you'd know what they're like in the morning.
11: Yeah. Again, that to me is the ideal situation.
12: You know that whether you actually live with them or not.
10: Well, in John's world, you might not.
12: You might not. Yeah. That's true.
11: Right. Well, no, but I mean, so again, I said that's the ideal situation. Lisa and I did live together before we got married.
10: Right.
11: And but again, I had four kids at the time.
12: Yet.
11: Yeah, I was in my 40s, and it made much more financial sense for us. And I mean, but we also discussed there's got to be a plan moving forward. It wasn't just let's see how this goes.
10: Yeah, it was a serious step.
11: Yeah. And I, you know, we were engaged.
10: Right.
12: I did not live with Colin before we got married, but we'd been together for so long that it felt like I would stay over at his place for days on end. Like I wasn't technically living there, but we stayed together. We might have had our house for like a couple weeks before the wedding, but we were just like setting it up and decorating.
10: Kelsey and I, it was under a year. Again, a similar story. Lease comes up. It's going well. Serious. You see him every day. And that's the next step.
11: The biggest thing is, and I don't know if you even discussed this, because it's almost like signing a prenup before, because you brought up a great point in regards to what's the exit strategy if things don't work out.
10: Yeah, then it's that awkward conversation of, are you planning for it to fail?
11: Right.
10: But you also, you know, there's a lot of money involved.
11: Sure.
12: But if you're renting an apartment, I don't know if this was a home or an apartment or what they were renting or leasing.
10: Yeah.
12: But then it's like, well, whose name is on the lease? Who leaves? Who gets to live in the house you're renting?
11: Right.
12: And who's got to move out?
10: But assuming they both have decent or similar credit, I would imagine both names end up on the lease. And I don't know what happens. It didn't happen to me, but what happens is
11: somebody has to find a new place to live, and the other person has to find a way to make up the difference of the rent.
10: Yeah.
12: Yeah.
10: Two four 248-539-9797. My husband and I have been together 14 years as of yesterday. He broke his lease that September and moved in with me. We'll be married 10 years in December.
11: Okay. Congratulations.
10: Another says we live together almost immediately. Another one says, I married 6 months into the relationship.
12: Wow.
10: Wow.
12: How long have you been married, I wonder?
10: It says 8 years.
12: Hey, nice. Yeah.
11: When you know, you know.
12: Yeah.
10: John, do you believe you should at least test drive a car before buying it?
11: Apples to oranges.
10: We got Tiger Baseball Talk with AJ coming up in 5 or 6 minutes here. Last night is just another one of these.
11: It's
10: can't find a way to win.
11: Yeah. And you had plenty of opportunity. You wasted a good bullpen start. a solid start by your pitching staff, and you go not all of the losses are created equal, can we talk about them equally? But when you have a good start by Casey Mize, and you have one, it's like getting a good start from Flaherty and then wasting it. You never know when you're going to get one of those, and you don't want to waste them. And the pitching staff is supposed to be the team that, or the part of the team that's been hit the most, impacted the most by injuries.
13: Mm-hmm.
11: So give them some support.
10: I know they need just a little, like last night, just a little bit. It's a 1-1 game going to extras, just a little bit more offense. And again, it was the back-to-back nights. They've had guys in scoring position in the eighth and ninth inning. And last night, it's McKinstry getting picked off second base in the eighth inning.
11: Second night in a row, somebody's been picked off.
10: And they kind of got a gift, right, because it was an error that even got him there. But they can't throw strikes. They're putting you in scoring position. You got to punish them, and especially when things have gone as poor as they have for this Tigers team. And then the ninth inning, you get it again. You get two on, no outs. Riley Green's at the plate. I'm not going to ask him to bunt, but he strikes out looking.
11: Yeah.
10: And then the next two strike out, and that was another golden opportunity to get out of this funk. And it does feel like one win would go a long way for this group right now. Because they're wearing it, man. It's 5 in a row, and it's 2-13 in the last 15.
11: And it feels like the pressure just continues to build. And I know we talk about confidence a little bit. We talked about it in the context of bringing up Max Clark,
10: mm-hmm.
11: you know, and an individual's confidence. But the confidence of the team, like you got to do something to get out of this rut. And it just feels like, even when they take the field, and maybe it's just the fan experience, where it feels like when they take the field, there's just not that energy that, hey, yeah, we're going to get one today.
13: I'm not about to defend this offense at all. And I hear what you're saying. You scratch across more than one run last night. But it was another blown save for this team last night.
10: Yeah, you had
13: Will Vest had the lead going to the ninth. Shut it down. The Tigers have 11 blown saves this season. That's tied for second most in baseball. Their save percentage is 45%. That's under 50%, people. That is third worst in baseball. And by the way, the team is 0-4 in extra innings.
10: Yeah, it's not like they're losing 10-2 every night.
13: You know, it's just they can't piece anything together. The bullpen blows it when they have a minuscule lead. Riley Green's been absolutely phenomenal and on a tear. But he couldn't come through with the big hit even after the save was blown. They can't get anything, any symmetry going here.
11: Yeah,
13: I think it is a big game today. I mean, you make one regular season baseball game pretty big. I mean, this is 9.5 games if they lose today.
11: Oh, it's 9.5 games back of the leader, which is obviously Cleveland. And it's right now you're 10 back of just simply being .500.
13: Yeah, and you got the Orioles and Angels coming up. And it's like if you can win today and go 4-2 in those, you start to get a little bit of traction.
10: Yeah, you start doing the math, though. 10 under 500, if you got to get to 86 wins conservatively, that means you got to be 20 games over the rest of the way. That's what we talk about. Like, you can't win a division this early, but you can lose it. Like, even if they were healthy, asking them to be 20 games over 500 would have been a lot.
11: Mm-hmm.
13: You know, like last night almost, it's like, well, if they would have put Vest in the eighth, he'd have gone 1-2-3, and then Jansen would have blown it. You know, that kind of feels like what's happening to this team right now.
10: Yeah.
11: Whenever you say that, it feels like a personal shot.
10: Whenever we bring up Jansen.
13: Yeah. Maybe he should change his number to 77.
11: Hey, whatever it takes.
10: Here's the thing. Kenley Jansen's been good since that.
11: His last blown.
10: Month.
11: Yeah.
10: Well, yeah, he settled into a nice stretch here. But if it's not one thing, it's something else.
11: Yeah.
10: A.J. Hinch joins us.
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14: 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Hinch.
10: Tigers looking to avoid the sweep day game against the Guardians later today. A.J. Hinch joins us this morning. A.J., you guys need a win in the worst way. Good morning.
19: Yeah, you can say that again. I mean, that does solve a lot of issues, at least for a day, but we're having a hard time getting to the finish line, like I keep saying. But today can be the day. We have the group to do it, and Casey on the mound.
10: It feels like this is more than the injuries. People look at the injuries are what's hurting you guys. It feels like there's too many mistakes or guys aren't stepping up in big spots. How would you assess what's gone wrong during this stretch?
19: Yeah, a lot of things. I mean, it's hard to actually find things that have gone right, and that's being a realist. You know, I think, you know, you end up trying to get these guys to, you know, to break in and break through and do things well. And we are making some try too hard mistakes. Like, it seems like those are on the bases. Last night we had, and it was young guys, it was experienced guys that, you know, I think we are having a hard time taking what the game gives us and instead trying to force things. And when that happens and it doesn't go your way, or you have a bad at bat, or you have a bad inning, a run into an out, it piles up on you and magnifies the mistake in these close games, especially against Cleveland.
11: What's the thought process? What do you go through? Because Riley Green's having a great season. Two nights ago, he's batting fifth, and last night he was batting fourth. What goes into the thought process of where to place him in the lineup, and why did you land on five two nights ago?
19: Well, I guess the lefty, we're trying to get these guys that have historically hit left-handed pitching the extra at bat. If they want to stretch the lefty to get to Riley, they got to go through Vierling and Dingler and Jamai. Obviously, those things aren't necessarily operating perfectly right now, but that's really the thought behind Riley in the five hole. He goes up to the four hole yesterday against the righty. He's going to hit fourth today. You know, I think batting order is always like, if you can predict when the big at bat's going to come, like, you're smarter than most. So I think that, I get it the other night when it gets down to the end of the game and Riley's one hitter away, but, We've got to find a way to maximize the edge that we do have and then take advantage of it when we do have. Jamai got extra at bats the other day against lefties. Didn't work. Last year we loved it, and we'll love it again this year, you know, when he starts to heat up a little bit. But that's sort of what it feels like, you know, right now with not taking advantage of the opportunities even when we're giving them.
10: Because Riley this year, at least, he's crushing everything, including left-handed pitching. Is the thought, though, just get him as many at-bats as possible? Like, we see other teams have done away with the prototypical number one hitter, number two hitter. Just get your best guy as many ABs.
19: Yeah, I mean, he is getting the most ABs. This poor dude hasn't had a day off or even an inning off. So he's playing every inning of every game. So we're getting him as many ABs as he can. Obviously, we're creating decision points in the game. And it's fun when it works. It's not when it doesn't. Sports, it's not always going to lead you to the perfect one. He was hitting fourth last night, came up first and second, nobody out. Like, that's just the game. And it doesn't make you feel good. It's not even really justifying it, but it's, you know, like pinpointing one exact thing that, aha, that's the night that we really should have had him hitting one or the other. Like, I don't know, man, that feels like we're reaching.
10: Well, I think it's tough, right? When you're on a losing skid, people start putting it under a microscope. Like last night, Jose Ramirez, first base open, lefty on the mound. Is that one where you should have just given him a free pass?
19: Not if we're going to give him a free pass to second. I mean, he could steal second base. He's one of the best base stealers in on their team, too. So you end up with second and third and nobody out is somewhat similar. So, sure, if he grounds out to third, no, I don't want him to do it. If he hits the ball in the gap and gets on base, then I do. So, opening up more opportunities for these guys to score didn't feel like the right move. Maybe it would have been. I don't know. I don't know how the other way would have worked out.
11: We saw Cleveland the last two games go small ball at the end of the game to force an opportunity to score or force a run across the home, is when you're struggling at the plate, is there any point where you'll make that decision, hey, we got to find a way to score a run or get somebody in scoring position, and we'll try the small ball method as well?
19: We did last night.
20: Picked off,
19: you know,
20: right?
19: We got picked off. So we were bunting to tack on a run. We did it the other day, popped up a bunt. So yeah, for sure. I think you got to try to do everything you can. I mean, depends on where you are in the order. The top half of our order right now, no, I'm not going to do it with Kevin or with Riley or with Dingler. You know, the bottom of the order, we've tried it a couple times, haven't executed, which is why I go back to the continual conversation about execution. It's not just the bunt, it's the at-bat afterwards. Like, we drew the two walks last night, the three at-bats afterwards were punch-outs. So it's not the one singular at-bat to bunt them, it's the sack fly, or it's the ball in play, or shooting the ball the other way. So it's connecting these at-bats will lead to the small ball run scoring, not just the moving up a runner. If the second guy doesn't do his job too, it's a moot point.
10: Talking to Tiger manager A.J. Hinch, Cole Keith still doesn't have a home run, and we're almost to Memorial Day. Like, what do you make of the power outage? How do you explain what's going on there?
19: Yeah, that's surprising. You know, he got off to a slow start last year with power. This year, I know he got off to a hot start, putting in ball in play and a few more hits. You know, getting the ball in the air has been a little bit of a problem. I know I know he's aware of it. He gets asked about it a lot. I get asked about it quite a bit. You can't create it until you get a good pitch to hit and get the ball in the air. But, it's obviously notable when you look up on the board and he doesn't have a homer, and, you know, other guys are tacking on a few there. But sending him out there and telling him to sell out for homers is probably going to lead to a deeper spiral. So he's got to connect with one, which will usually lead to more with him. But it's, it's something that we certainly are aware of.
11: Kevin McGonigal has been so much fun to watch, and he's having a tremendous rookie season. And this is more of a baseball question, because we've heard that pitchers, after they get the scouting report, they'll make adjustments. And I'm wondering how much of that plays a part of it. And if pitchers have adjusted to McGonigal, how have they adjusted? And in turn, how is he making those adjustments to what he is now seeing coming from the mound?
19: Yeah, one of the more underrated things on a young hitter, especially somebody who's featured in a lineup, right? He's moved up and now hitting in the top three pretty much every night. He also hasn't had a break. It's the most baseball he's played in a short period of time. And that leads to, like, a lot of newness. So, like, he's never faced, like, Tanner Bibee. It feels like Tanner Bibee has pitched 50 times against us in the last few years, in the playoffs, in the at the end of the season, you know, it feels like every series we draw Tanner Bibee. That's the first time he's ever seen the super slow changeup that Bibee features. And he came back to the dugout and was talking about it. And he's never really seen like the 15-mile-per-hour differential in velocity. That was something new for him. So the adjustment is to the level. I mean, he's never seen Cantillo, the guy today. He hasn't seen Bassett, who he's going to see tomorrow, and then Young. And then with these guys that he's facing, every now and then you'll see the guy that he saw in Double A, but the leap from Double A to here is really all new. And so, you know, they're obviously throwing him a little different way. You can see him enticing him a little bit with the up and away fastball. If they do throw him a fastball, he's got great zone control. We're trying to get him to lock in, to make sure he's not trying to be two players in the lineup, especially with us having a hard time consistently scoring. And so factor in the newness of the pitchers, the level, and then just 21-year-old, you know, trying to be a superhero. He's still doing a really good job. I know, you know, he got off such a hot start. People want him to maintain the huge monster numbers, and he can get back to, you know, he contributes every day. It's not a problem whatsoever, but he's pretty good, and he's making a lot of adjustments along the way as the pitchers are starting to pitch him a little differently.
10: Saw a quote from you yesterday about Skubal. The idea that he could come back without a rehab start would be ridiculous. As he fast tracks this, what does he need to do before you guys are comfortable pitching him in a game?
19: So to clarify, when I said it was ridiculous, is somebody put out there in space that he was going to come back next week.
11: Right.
19: That's what my comment about being ridiculous. So it wasn't about a rehab stint or not. It was the fact that people are just throwing things out there as if he can, like, come back next week, and he hasn't even faced a hitter. He hasn't done an up-down 10. He hasn't thrown a live BP. This guy had a surgery, which I know we – I'm, like, trying to protect the guy to actually have a real rehab as opposed to just throw out in space that he can come back to the big leagues next week without even pitching. So that, you know what I'm saying?
10: Yeah, no, that makes sense to me.
19: That's what's ridiculous. So that's what's ridiculous.
10: Yeah, so then what's the normal kind of, I guess maybe this is uncharted territory, what would the ideal ramp up be for him?
19: Yeah, he's got to get off the mound multiple ups as an example, which is what I think he's going to do today. And then he's going to go in and going to have to face hitters. We've watched Justin Verlander do it for three times, missing on a groin strain or hip issue. It doesn't mean he's going to. We don't know what volume we're going to be able to enter competition at. And when he goes out on a rehab assignment, that's going to be really key. Is it three innings? Is it four innings? Is it five innings? We need to build up his tolerance, and we haven't even thrown a full speed 10. He's throwing really hard. He's throwing well, but we've got, sequences of things that have to happen 5 days at a time before we get to really unleash him. Now, if he was going on a rehab assignment tomorrow, then I think it's a fair assessment of sort of estimating, is he going to throw three innings? Is he going to throw four innings or five innings? I think a lot of times we want to turn the light switch on and have him just return at the six, seven innings, 90 to 100 pitches. And that's just not where we are physically, despite us wanting it to be there. And so that's the frustrating part when I'm sitting in front of the media and I'm getting asked and thrown out a lot of things that just simply cannot happen, let alone predicting that it would happen.
10: Last thing, just on some other pitching injury updates, Verlander and Melton, just some updated where they're at and when they could pitch for Detroit.
19: Yeah, I mean, JV threw the four inning, four up, and it's not really innings, right? It's like facing the same three hitters, four ups in a row. So it's simulating a little bit of a four inning stint. It went okay. It's not where he wants it to be or where we can advance him a ton. So we're going to, again, continue to try to build his tolerance of, he's at 60 pitches was yesterday. So that's not where he would even leave spring training yet. And so, this one's frustrating him and frustrating a lot of us because it's not advancing at a great pace. I don't know if it's because of the type of injury or if it's just the ramp up or he still has a few symptoms and we're trying to get through that. So I'm hopeful next week in the homestand, we have a quick little homestand after this Baltimore trip against Anaheim where he can do this again, maybe at the tail end of it or even sometime mid next week. And then he's going to go on a rehab assignment somewhere as well. He's got to go get competitive and see if the adrenaline, he can keep his endurance. He was a little gassed yesterday at the end of the four innings, and that wasn't even really a full game. So we're working through that. Troy Melton has been awesome. He's with us now. He's going to go to Baltimore with us. His first day of eligibility is Sunday. I'm not saying that's going to be the day. That's Cater Montero's day, but he's available to us beginning on Sunday. And that's exciting. He hasn't had any issues in his ramp up, except for one time he had to throw an extra inning in the bullpen because in A ball, he wasn't able to build up enough pitches with people swinging first pitch and putting ball in play. And he didn't have enough pitches and we weren't going to throw him out there for another inning. So, he's been great. He's going to be shortened a little bit right now. He's not quite to the end of spring training, but the fact that he's available and he's with us signals that we're considering, activating him, as early as Sunday, as late as, maybe next week.
10: He's Tiger manager AJ Hinch. Talk to you again in a couple weeks. Thanks.
19: You got it. Yeah, take care.
10: It's 97.1.
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0: live from the Jamie Samuelson studio, here's Costa and Jansen with Heather.
10: All right, we can knock out some calls and texts reacting to AJ Hinch. John, number one takeaway or what stood out to you?
11: I'm still not really buying into his reasoning for putting Riley Green in the five hole, because when you and he actually said something that Tom brought up yesterday, is he managing these guys as if it was last year's team?
10: Mm-hmm.
11: And he talks about, I understand the historical use of numbers,
10: and they're probably better than using 6 week samples. However,
11: when you've got a hot hand and you've got a guy like that is knocking the ball around like Riley Green, especially after, you know, the first couple of games, like, I mean,

0: and I move him up, that's when he's going to slump.
1: Yeah, but you also need to try to strike while the iron is hot and his bat is red hot right now. Let him cool off and then move him back down. That would be my thought. Did he say in there he's going to bat fourth today?
2: Yes.
1: I think he did.
2: Yeah.
1: So is that also kind of an admission that we would have liked him to bat fourth 2 days ago and I'm going to make a small adjustment here and try to get him up in the order against the lefty?
2: I mean, sure, but I'd still like him to be in the top three, if not in the top two.
1: And the Jose Ramirez thing, like, he could walk and steal second, but he didn't knock in a run.
2: Right.
1: And his explanation of just it could have gone or not. You can't just lean on we don't know. I mean, the decision you made is one that led to that run, and you let Jose Ramirez swing a bat against the lefty.
2: Right. And it's a bat that has been
1: a killer.
2: Traditional. I mean, if you're using historical data, it's been one that's really good against the Tigers.
0: And he alluded to, too. I mean, of course, Riley Green's the next hitter up.
1: Yeah.
0: Two nights ago. Then last night he comes up.
1: He had a chance.
0: To try to save the game after the save was blown.
1: Strikeout looking.
0: And I sense, like, he's probably swearing a lot under his breath.
2: Oh, well, yeah. Well, they wanted it the night before. They got it tonight. And what happened?
0: Yeah, they're damned if they do it, damned if they don't.
1: Well, that's because it's always something different. Like, we were talking about it. Like, Kenley Jansen's good in the eighth, but then Vest gives it up in the ninth. And if you flip the roles, maybe the other guy blows it. I don't know. Maybe it feels like whack-a-mole as a manager. Like, as soon as you try to hit one of them, another one pops up.
0: Yeah.
1: It's always
0: like
1: something.
0: Like a cat new. Chasing its tail.
1: Yeah.
0: Like Roomba does, right?
1: Yeah, exactly. The Tigers are like my cat.
0: There is a little bit of misfortune going on here right now.
1: But you also make some of your own misfortune with some of these decisions.
0: Yes, exactly.
1: and some of the plays that they've... Like, I'm not saying it's all AJ. I mean, there's a couple things I didn't like this week. The Green hitting fifth or the pitching to Ramirez. At the same time, McKinstry, have your head in the game, dude. Don't get picked off a second base. Have your hitters 4, 5, and 6 not all strike out in the ninth inning. Like, AJ can't walk up and swing for him. It's not all AJ. It's everything right now.
2: Yeah. It's everything from even before they go. It's like Gleyber Torres. How frustrating is it that he continues to struggle with his rehab? And when you're talking about Verlander, nobody was expecting Verlander to be an ace when he came back, but they all compound on top of each other. And then the performance on the field.
1: Good times. They really need to win in the worst way today.
2: Yes, they do.
1: In the worst way. 1 o'clock, day game. You can catch it on the station. Let's get to Heather with the news.
3: This news is brought to you by Bet365. Well, hundreds of drivers got some relief at the gas pump this morning in Royal Oak. At Kroger, at 12 Mile and Stevenson, they gave away free gas to the first 200 people.
0: Wow.
3: I know. You just missed it. It started at 6 a.m., so you would have been a little late.
1: I wouldn't have been getting gas.
3: Oh, that's true.
2: I'm driving an electric golf cart.
3: You could have got it for your wife, though.
1: I could have.
3: Yes. So each driver got $25 worth of free gas. Started at 6. The first person, though, got there hours early.
1: Of course.
3: To make sure they could.
2: You get 4 gallons.
3: You know what?
1: Yeah, I was going to say, what
3: free
1: is it?
3: Gas
1: is
2: I agree. Yeah, 25
3: gas.
2: Bucks. 25 bucks.
3: I will take it.
1: To John's point, though, it's click, click. Oh, there it is.
2: Yeah.
1: Hit the quota.
3: I know, it's pretty crazy. You guys, also crazy, a flight from Paris that was supposed to land right here in Detroit Wednesday night was diverted to Montreal after it was discovered that a passenger on board may have been exposed to Ebola. Terrifying. So, according to Customs and Border Protection, the passenger wasn't even supposed to board that flight under these new emergency CDC rules. Obviously, the rules are in place to kind of reduce the risk of the Ebola virus.
1: Mm-hmm.
3: But this person did get on the plane. So the plane was rerouted to Montreal. That passenger was removed. But then everybody else on the flight continued on to Detroit Metro Airport, where they landed later in the evening. Officials say that there was no, you know, medical emergency on board. The passenger wasn't showing any symptoms of Ebola. But there was a lot of confusion, it sounds like, on board. Because nobody really knew what was happening.
2: Yeah.
3: So mid-flight, they got an announcement that they were going to land in Montreal. But unknown why. But all of a sudden, the flight attendants started putting on masks. It was like, okay, we can't land in Detroit. And then everyone started masking up.
2: And if you're a pilot, like, you're trying to go through the decision, well, do I tell everyone that there's somebody here that's been exposed to Ebola?
3: And then
2: all of a sudden chaos ensues midair.
3: Exactly.
1: Let me ask you, would you have wanted them to tell you? The answer of yes, I want to know, but juggle that with everybody else may be hysterical around you and you have to deal with them all the way up in the air.
2: Right. No, I know.
1: So would you have wanted them to tell you or not?

0: you tell me once I land. I mean, either way, you can't change it.
1: Right, right.
0: No matter what, I've already been on board with this person. So it doesn't matter if you tell me now or later, as
1: so
0: long as you tell me.
1: So just to avoid panic and hysteria, tell me once we're
2: and
1: on
2: looking
1: the
2: around, going,
3: who is it?
2: You? Is it you?
3: And then you start, like, covering up your mouth.
0: Well, it sounds like the passengers also weren't really told a lot. There was one woman on board who discussed what's next as far as, you know, their own health, and nothing was really provided.
4: Neither airline has offered us any information whatsoever. No health officials have offered us any information whatsoever. Should we be concerned? Was that person exposed?
1: Well, here's the problem. Now you let them all go out into the wild, and then if it comes out that this person does have it, what are you supposed to track them all back down? And then everybody that it's a disaster.
0: Health experts are saying don't freak out, that Ebola does not spread easily through just this, like, casual contact. So we should.
1: How does it spread?
0: We should be good. Well, it can spread from person to person, but it also says, let's see, it normally can spread
1: like
0: to humans if they have contact with the blood, bodily fluid, or organs of infected animals in Central Africa. So that's it.
1: Okay.
0: It can. It can also spread from person to person with direct contact with the blood or bodily fluids of somebody who is sick with Ebola or somebody who has died from the disease.
1: Okay. So,
0: but they say that's
1: lower
0: risk. So,
1: okay.
0: You know, maybe the person sitting directly next to that person has a greater risk because they may have, like,
2: touched them,
0: swapped spit, something they kissed each other.
2: Oh, yeah, sure. Everybody's making out.
0: I don't know. Love connection on a flight. You never know. You guys, a UPS driver was carjacked and had their delivery truck stolen in Detroit on Wednesday afternoon. Police said the suspect approached the driver, announced the carjacking. I'm taking your truck.
2: Yeah.
0: And the driver was not injured in the incident. The truck was later found in an alleyway. Police have not yet identified any potential suspects, but an investigation is ongoing. So there was a major live TV mistake that had Survivor fans stunned during the season 50 finale Wednesday night. So if you haven't watched, I'm going to be spoiling things for you right now, but longtime host Jeff Probst accidentally spoiled the outcome of this really crucial, like, fire-making challenge before the pre-recorded segment had aired. So during the live finale, during the live broadcast, he referred to this contestant, Rizzo Valovich, as the newest member of the jury, which means, you know, Survivor, he's no longer in contention to win. He is now part of the jury, meaning that he'd already lost the challenge, even though they hadn't aired the challenge yet. Basically, the cast members looked confused. The audience was, like, in shock, and he didn't realize what he even said. And then it abruptly cut to a commercial. And, of course, he returned as the pro he is and kind of just said, hey,
2: Live TV.
0: This happens. Here it is.
1: Now, this is, you like Survivor. This is your thing, right?
0: Yeah, but I haven't gotten really into it recently. It was really big deal when it came out for me. Like, we used to have Survivor parties.
2: 29 years ago.
0: I was in high school.
2: Yeah.
0: Okay, like, and I did, like, during the pandemic, I got into it again and started watching, like, older seasons that I hadn't watched. Yeah. And watched them back to back. But I wasn't watching this one. Mm. Also, they did announce the winner. I'll leave that. I won't say it.
1: You won't spoil that.
0: I won't spoil that.
1: Okay. Heather with the news. Talk about spoiling, ruining. How about what the Big Ten's proposing?
2: Ugh.
1: Get to that next. 97.1.
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18: 1-2, swinging a pop-up, this will end it. Ramirez calls off Rocchio, makes the catch, and the Guardians have taken the first three in this four-game series. Our final score, Cleveland Guardians in 10 beat the Tigers 3-2.
19: Ugh. Ugh is right. Hey, we're going to get into this Big Ten proposal that's going to ruin college football. And I don't think that's like hyperbole or an exaggeration. I don't think that's exaggerated for radio. I think it legitimately would be a disaster. Before we do that, Adam in Chesterfield, you have a story based on something from the news?
20: Hey, good morning, everybody. How you doing?
2: Good. Yourself?

0: Not bad. Yeah, I just wanted to share an experience regarding that Delta flight that was diverted, whatever, yesterday, the day before, over there to Montreal. So I was on a flight actually to Halifax, Nova Scotia, probably about 2 years ago to a golf trip with some buddies. And I was with my wife, actually. We were on a 737, and the plane was maybe half full, wasn't really that much. And about halfway through the flight attendant started moving people just randomly. And we were like, what is going on? Really knew what was happening. And she was leaving a select amount of few people on the front of the plane, and everybody else, we were moving to the back of the plane. And I'm a 20-year military pilot, and so I'm trying to think, hey, is there something potentially wrong with the aircraft? Like, is there some emergency? We don't know what's going on. And they wouldn't really say anything. And then finally, about, I don't know, 15 minutes before we landed, while we're on approach, I asked the flight attendant very quietly. It was like, hey, I won't cause hysteria. I'm just, what is happening? And that's when they said, hey, it's a medical emergency and it's potentially airborne. So we're trying to get everybody as far away from what's happening, away from the individual. But it was one of those situations, right? Exactly like the flight yesterday that I'm sure everybody else is trying to figure out, where you're just kind of like, should the pilot say something or not? And at the time, I had never been in a situation like that. And so after the fact, you're kind of thinking to yourself, but me specifically being a pilot, I wanted to know just for the mere fact of, is this an individual? Is this an aircraft? A maintenance thing? Blah, blah, blah.
1: Yeah, you want to be in control.
2: What did they tell you, or what was the protocol after you landed? If there was a possible airborne medical issue, did you guys get off on the runway? They put you on buses, then take you to testing? What'd they do?
0: No, we just deplaned normally. And then afterwards, I kind of inquired, and they said it was, you know, nobody said it was anything major, right? This wasn't an Ebola antivirus, anything like that. And the assumption was that it was like a stomach flu that this individual had. So because it wasn't as bad as they originally thought, we just deplaned normally. And then we got an email like probably a week later that said, hey, there's nothing to be concerned about, but if you're feeling side effects, go see your doctor.
3: Oh, wow. Okay. Yeah.
1: Your mind always goes to the worst.
0: So, yeah. Always. Always. Sure. First time I've been on a commercial aircraft where something like that happened. So that's the first thing you think about.
1: Yeah. I mean, whether it's this Ebola thing or hantavirus from the week before, you're like, well, why'd they let him off the ship? Why'd they let him off the plane? What do you mean they didn't?
2: Yeah, they didn't tell you anything. And maybe
1: good
2: you
1: luck.
2: Should.
4: Are you calling it this Ebola thing?
1: Yeah.
3: Just this thing.
1: Well, it's a thing. It's happening.
2: Is it sighting?
3: It's been sighted in Texas.
1: As Stoney would say. What does Ebola look like?
2: I
1: blood and orifices, according to Heather.
2: Ugh.
3: Rash.
5: And once again, in the state of Texas, the city of Dallas, we have another Ebola sighting.
1: The best is the pause right before sighting. Like, he didn't have another word.
4: It's like that, and he always uses the word affair when he's, like, going to an event.
2: Oh, yeah, yeah, yeah. I've got this affair I have to go to tonight.
4: Yeah, oh, really?
2: Oh, really?
4: Cindy, no?
2: Is this Saturday?
4: Oh, hey. Watch out, sister.
2: Yeah, really.
1: Right.
2: His sister's in town.
1: Noted. Okay, am I being overly dramatic when I say this will ruin college football?
2: It depends on what you believe the state of affairs are right now for college football. It may already be there.
1: Well, yeah, maybe we're past the point of no return. But when Tony Petitti, Big Ten commissioner, says, we're getting to 24 games some way, somehow, even if we have to wait you out, we'll get there. John, 24 teams would mean, last year, 8-4 Iowa. It would mean a whole host of 3-loss teams. It would mean the regular season, where you only play 3 or 4 meaningful games, no longer matter. Yeah, there's some years where Michigan plays 2 games.
2: Yeah.
1: 2 games where they actually might be an underdog or may sweat or struggle or lose. In a 2014 playoff, just roll out the helmets. We'll see you in December.
2: There's so many things that could possibly come of this. And we're sitting here as fans going, well, you know, obviously our opinion doesn't matter at all, because the vast majority of people that I've talked to, those that call in, those that are college football fans, don't want any part of a 24-team playoff. And honestly, a lot of them didn't want 12-team playoff.
1: Yep.
2: Because we spent so long with, you know, okay, history is, you know, hey, you're voting on it at the end of the season. You got the AP, you got the coaches poll, and then you split titles. Okay, well, I lived through that one. And then you have the BCS. Well, that lasts for about a decade. Mm-hmm. And then you go to the four-team playoff. That lasted a decade. Then you bump it up to 12 teams instead of the, you know, incremental eight. Jumps of six or eight, and then see how that, what are the pros and cons before we just make this monumental jump to 12. And now we've only experienced this and both years, or at least both years, the year after the first iteration, they tweaked it. They made changes. How could we continue to make this 12 better before we actually jump up and double it to 24?
1: I believe the sweet spot was somewhere around eight. Everybody could view it their own way. I didn't think the BCS era was sufficient. I certainly didn't think pre-BCS, where we let ties happen, was acceptable. Some people preferred four. I happen to think eight would have given every conference champion a real shot, plus a couple at-large, a little guy here or there. Eight would have been fine. 12 may feel a little bloated. The idea that we're blowing all the way through this and going to 24, we've lost the plot. We've lost the plot because college football's regular season was its strength. And I think I was willing to sacrifice some of it to get a proper postseason. Trying to, you know, scales of justice.
2: Right.
1: We've gone way too far one way now. 24 teams bastardizes, ruins the regular season. And it's what? To get a better, is it a better postseason if Iowa's in it? If 8-4 Iowa's in it, is that worth the trade-off? That's what we're sacrificing for? Because it would be Iowa last year. 2 years ago would be Illinois, Syracuse, and Colorado, all with three losses. Is this what we need?
2: Right. And so then you're just, do you get more games where it's Oregon against JMU and the final score is 51-34? Mm. And the reason that JMU ended up getting the 34 is because Oregon just said, we're shutting it down. Or Ole Miss and Tulane, where we did see that game earlier in the season, and the spread is, 17.5 going into a playoff game?
1: Like said simply, the problem with 24 teams is you have to put 24 teams in, which means in addition to getting a James Madison that's overmatched that some people aren't comfortable with, we got to put in two or three more of them, or the watered-down power conference teams that already got stepped on and beat up and battered, and we got to roll them back out there anyway.
2: Well, and it's then we're debating, as we did with four, who should be that fourth team. And maybe there's a fifth that we're talking about. Or is it the fact that, hey, all of a sudden you get 12 teams in, and now we're debating Notre Dame or Miami. And then it's with 24, are we then starting to debate about the teams that just simply got votes? That try and get in, it is so bizarre that we're not just letting it breathe for a little bit versus the jump from doubling the number of going from 12 to 24. And when we get back, we're going to talk about the pros, the cons of, because it's not all bad. Mm. I think the ultimate product is not going to be great, but I do see one or two things where if you're looking for a glimmer of hope, or something to hang your hat on, there might be one or two of those.
1: You really are the glass half full guy. I give you credit for your optimism in the face of this. We'll take phone calls. We'll hear that next. 97.1. 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
11: In Jamie Samuelson Studio, here's Costa and Jansen with Heather.
12: Get to the phones, read some of your texts. 24 teams, that's the Big Ten's plan. John, you said there are some positives.
13: Okay, and other than the playoff games, what do we think about bowl games?
12: Garbage.
13: Okay, so now you're going to have more matchups that matter. I don't want to say necessarily not garbage because we just talked about Ole Miss and Tulane, Oregon and JMU, but
12: seasons are on the line.
13: Right. And so and it could be jobs or job promotions mm-hmm. on the line. So I think there's a world where you're looking at it going, well, if we only have 12 teams where it matters, if you increase it to 24 teams, how is that not a good thing?
12: Mm-hmm.
13: Just trying to find a silver lining here. The other thing is, in those 24 teams, if that 24th team is playing a, you know, quote-unquote meaningless bowl game, how many guys opt out?
12: So you think fewer opt-outs with 24 teams?
13: I think there's much fewer opt-outs with 24 teams. And not that it won't happen.
12: I was going to say, but I think we're just going to move the opt-outs to, say, the Michigan-Ohio State game.
13: Well, that's so then you go right down the road in regards to when are, and it's not necessarily opt-outs, it's being held out.
12: Yes.
13: By coaching staff.
12: Where you say, hey, we only have one loss, we're in regardless. We'll probably see the Buckeyes down the road in the playoff.
13: And what would it mean if we lose our starting quarterback or our Heisman potential running back and we no longer have him in the playoffs and it was just to beat Ohio State? I can't believe I'm saying those words.
12: Because that's everything to you.
13: Yeah. I mean, obviously winning a championship is everything.
12: Oh, yes, but it's super important. You were raised on the idea
13: that
12: that game
13: is the greatest rivalry in sports. And now all of a sudden, if that game is rendered meaningless in regards to what it means for a coach's job or what it means for them moving forward into the college football playoffs and ultimately winning a national championship, what happens to that game?
12: Right. We've already seen rivalries be devalued or out and out eliminated in some cases.
13: A conference expansion.
12: Yeah. And if you can lose three games pretty conservatively, it takes even more meaning out of what were
13: well, and
12: massive
13: what was
12: games.
13: So special about college football was that every single game mattered.
12: And maybe this was trending this way, right? We sacrificed some of that when we went to
13: 12.
12: Yes. But this is double.
13: Can you imagine a world where, okay, if we get to a spot where the game isn't being played as the game, that instead of being the last game of the year, they move it to the beginning of October or right the game before the college playoff committee comes out with their initial rankings.
12: So like late
13: or
12: October.
13: The first Big Ten game of the season.
12: Well, there are other rivalries. Like I know Red River is typically in October and the third Saturday is Alabama and Tennessee. There are mid-season games. It's just not the history and the tradition of Michigan, Ohio State, and now you'd be sacrificing more of that. Let's get to the phones. Brett in Grand Rapids, you're on 97.1.
7: Hey, guys. How you doing?
13: Good.
7: Hey, I want to kind of piggyback on the fact that you talk about the bowl games don't matter, all right? Now, you got to let me finish before you jump all over me. It's all about money, right?
13: Mm-hmm.
7: So why not just put 64 teams in, get rid of all the bowls, you have 64 games, or 63 games, way more than the bowl games, and you won't have a Motor City Bowl game that has two people in the stands and one person watching on TV.
13: So you got 64 teams, 32 games. You start to talk about the length of the season at that point.
12: I think you're almost rebuilding the regular season at that point, like the old school season.
7: My point is that these guys, they all say it's too much wear and tear on a kid. I understand that. But when these kids are making $1 million,
12: right?
7: You
12: can justify
7: it. I'm not trying to be mean, John, because I know what you went through as an athlete to play football for what you went through, all right? But you also didn't get paid millions of dollars when you're in college.
13: Right. But I will say this. Not every college kid is making millions of dollars.
7: Yeah, I know that. I understand that. But they also, there's only like 36 bowl games. And these, if you put something like this in front of the, John, you know as well as I do, if you put this in front of the presidents and the athletic directors of these big, huge conferences, they would jump all over it because now you're getting almost 30 more games of a basic $1 million a game to each conference at a minimum.
13: And in large part, the bowl games have become a glorified version of spring football.
7: I'm not trying to be funny, but when's the last time anybody watched the Peach Bowl or the, unless your team's in it, and then
12: The Peach Bowl's in the playoff rotation. But I get what you're saying, like the Outback Bowl, the Citrus Bowl. If your team's not playing in it,
7: or the Sun Bowl, or all these other ones where
12: The Tiger Bowl,
7: meaningless.
12: Yeah,
13: the Pop Tart Bowl.
7: The Motor City Bowl was so relevant that they canceled it.
12: I know it went away.
7: I'm not trying to make fun of it.
12: Brett, you're speaking truth.
7: I mean, and I'm not trying to be mean. I mean. So what? If they're going to do away with the conference championships because of this new plan, why not do away with the 11th and the 12th game of the conference and start the tournament in the first week of November?
12: Well, you'd have to.
7: Whatever you got
12: to
7: do.
12: If you went to as many games as you're talking, you'd have to.
13: Yeah, I'm not going to go that far.
12: No.
13: I understand the concept of what he's getting at and the point of what he is talking about.
12: But his would be even more extreme. Cut the season off after 10 games and let in anybody who's 500, essentially.
13: Right. And maybe this is, if they go to 24, it is the ultimate death of what we used to know as bowl games.
12: Right. Guys, I'm actually a fan of this. Less teams going full opt-out in the postseason. That's Gavin at work. Echoing one of your positives. The only argument for playoff expansion is Miami's performance in the last playoff, West from a car. Do we think teams, there is a line of delineation. There is a point where, Iowa's not making that run.
13: Yeah.
12: Right? We don't need to make room for teams that have proven over the course of the season they're not good enough.
14: Right? Miami was arguably the number two team in the country for most of the season and had a hiccup in a couple of games.
12: Right, and I think this text also adds to it. Last year, Notre Dame and Miami played Pittsburgh, who was ranked 20 and 25th at the time. Both destroyed Pitt. Why would you want that to be a playoff game? Also, to your guys' point, if you're Michigan and Ohio State, why wouldn't you rest players if you lock up a playoff spot? That's Newt from Westland.
13: Right, and how do you even determine who wins the conference? If you get rid of conference championship games, you can't just simply go on record, because how many times are you going to sit there and have in a conference situation two teams that are 8-1 and they didn't play each other?
14: Did in your day?
13: We had 10 teams and we played all of the teams.
12: Yeah, you guys were actually able to effectively.
13: Until then they brought in Penn State, and then it got weird.
12: Eventually, Nebraska,
13: not as weird as
12: Maryland,
13: it is now.
12: And Rutgers, and now UCLA, Washington, and Oregon, USC. How about this for a colorful text? The Suits want to take a fat, wet crap on our laps and charge us for the pleasure. The soul of athletics is toast. I hate this timeline, Gabe.
13: Mm.
12: That's a thought.
13: Yeah, it's less appetizing when you put it like that.
12: Yeah, all right. Anyway, Dear John and AJ Hinch, both conversations coming up next in the 9 o'clock hour, 90s.
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17: I'm Steve Goff. MSU baseball continued their run in Nebraska at the 2026 Big Ten Tournament yesterday as the number 12 Spartans knocked off number 8 Iowa in a late game 4-3 victory. Spartan star Ryan McKay hit a single which scored Isaac Sturgis for the go-ahead run in the ninth, followed by a second straight game-ending performance by senior Spartan relief pitcher Nolan Higgins. The Tigers were on the wrong end of a late rally of their own, falling to Cleveland after staking out a 1-0 lead heading into the ninth. The Guardians tied the game in the top of the ninth and then scored 2 in the 10th, ultimately finishing Detroit 3-2. From the studios of the Lansing Sports Network, powered by the Lansing Sports Commission, I'm Steve Goff.
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15: The Ticket.
13: Are you sure he's never smoked weed before? It's a rental. Drive it like a rental. I would take it back immediately. And, I mean, if, depending on your circumstance, why are you getting the rental car? And I would take it back immediately and just say, I can't drive this around with it. Would be, I mean, it's no different. It's just a different smell than if a smoker had rented it before. And, you know, some people it's not offensive to them. Some people figure they're just going to go ahead and light up anyway. But I would take it back instantly. And if you don't have the luxury of being able to take it back, say you've already left and, you know, time doesn't allow, I would make sure to contact them to let them know this is the condition that I got the vehicle in. We don't, the weed smell is not from us. and make sure it's documented, or else if you take it back,
1: right?
13: Rental cars. We've had stories too about rental car companies that are. We just had one, and Lisa was driving it up from Florida. It got a little, you know, nick in the windshield. The whole windshield thing is driving me crazy. I just had to replace one of mine. One of the kids has a cracked windshield. We had one when she was driving up. They are going to get you for every, you know, scratch, little ding in the side panel. You've got to make sure you document everything. And I do it right now. Like, as soon as I return a car, I let them know, hey, there's a crack in the windshield. I understand there's going to be a report. Let me know what we, you know, how to do this. But also, I take a video and go around so that I at least know at the start what it looks like. Now, there's no way to video the smell. And then I drop it off the condition that I dropped it off in. So you have, you know, point A and point B.
1: Mm-hmm. Great advice. It's funny that this comes up because this almost exact scenario recently happened with me. We've been in a rental car because one of our cars is in the shop. This car that we got smelled so bad. Like, we'd park it in the garage, roll down the windows to, like, air it out, but then our garage would smell. And the other day, Colin was like, I think you smell like weed. Yes.
13: That's the thing.
1: So, I was not there to pick it up, but apparently Colin did make note of it with the company. Like, you smell this, right? And she's like, oh, yeah. So when he returned it, we found out that right next door to the rental car company is a grow house. Oh. And all the mechanics, which are right next door on the opposite side,
13: hit the grow
1: frequent
13: house.
1: The grow yeah. house and then work on the vehicles. So she gave us a big discount because we said it was awful.
14: Yeah.
1: And gave us a discount for our next rental.
13: Oh, there you go.
1: Problem we have to use.
13: Somewhat solved, except for the fact that you smell like weed.
1: Well, not any longer.
13: Well, no, but at that time.
1: Look, it wasn't just weed. It was like deodorized weed. So it was
14: they
1: like
14: tried to cover the
1: yeah.
14: smell.
1: Yeah. So I was like, what? Oh, yeah, I could
13: just light a match.
1: My hair.
13: At that point, the cover-up is worse than the actual smell.
14: You're right. Mommy, you smell really sweet.
12: All right, this next one, moving in together. Dear John, I met my girlfriend just under a year ago, and we're planning on moving in when my lease is up in late June. We were in person for 6 months, and then she went away to Florida for a temporary work program. My parents made a comment about it being a little soon, and my best friend said the time in Florida doesn't really count because we hardly saw each other. With her coming back, I think it makes sense for us to move in rather than signing a brand new lease, having both of us do that for a whole year. Are we crazy? Is it too early? Should we move in together? Or do I stay with family for a little bit, but what's that going to change? For context, we're both 26 years old.
13: Well, if it helps you financially, I don't see any problem with it. And trust me, I'm old school. Hey, you shouldn't live together until you get married, all of those different things. It's not necessarily financially viable for, especially in today's market and today's earning levels don't always match up. It's not surprising that mom and dad would say it seems a little early because that was my instant reaction. Oh, a year? It's not that quick anymore. And if you're going to, you know, if this is a test run along with it makes sense financially, I would always be of the mindset that, hey, if you can afford living in two spots until you're married, that is what my preferred route would be. It's not always, and I get it. I'm much more old school.
1: Yeah, I don't see anything wrong with this. A year is a decent chunk of time. I do think you do need to have a conversation about what might happen if there's a breakup or something doesn't go right. Like, whose name is the lease under? Who's going to be responsible for that? Well,
13: not necessarily. It depends on credit ratings and,
1: yeah.
13: and
1: somebody might have it under their name. Things to think about if something goes south, just so it's not left on one person. But no, this. I think you should live together before you get married.
12: I do too. Kelsey and I hadn't been together a full year when we moved in together.
13: Yeah.
12: I mean, there is the risk of what if it doesn't work out and it's where you live, so it's a huge headache.
13: Yeah,
12: but
13: it happens, and it's much more acceptable now than it was 50 years ago.
12: And again, dollars and cents, split in costs, and look, I don't know that there's ever a right amount of time you have to date to get married, or a right amount of time you have to date to move in together. You kind of have to feel it out yourself.
13: And the whole 6 months in Florida versus being here, like, to me, that is almost irrelevant. You're still talking on the phone. You're still sharing your lives together. You're still growing your relationship. Yeah. whether you move in from a distance where you're not seeing each other every day or you're moving in from down the road, to me, that's almost irrelevant.
1: I agree. Okay, the next one, immature friend. Dear John, my best friend still wants to go out drinking every weekend like we're still in college. Same usual spots every Friday night. He looks forward to it all week. I don't think he has much else going on, to be honest. We're not 21 and 22 anymore. I'm 31 and getting married this fall. The bar scene isn't my thing, and I think he needs to grow up. How do I handle it?
13: Well, you just tell him it's not your scene anymore. Just be honest with them. And it doesn't mean you never go to the bar with them, but every Friday night, you at some point you grow out of that. Your life changes and it will change relationships. It'll change friends. It'll change how much you see him because he's at a different spot in his life than you are. And that's okay. Doesn't mean you can't be friends anymore, but just be honest with him and say, I don't want to go out every Friday night.
12: I don't want to be hung over on every Saturday to start my weekend.
13: Yeah. I mean, I am getting married. It's not like I'm out trolling.
12: Right. Now, I wonder, you still want to see this. He said, best friend. You're going to have to just find something else to do on Fridays with him or Saturdays. I mean, you don't want to, like, be the guy that gets married and then loses touch and doesn't see his friends.
13: Yeah. Well, yeah, but it's
12: not going to be the bar.
13: And yeah, and whether or not it's the bar, it also doesn't mean you have to hang out with this guy every Friday night.
12: Right.
13: Best friends, yes. I get it. But your best friend is now changing.
12: Mm-hmm.
13: You're getting married. And that is supposed to becoming your best friend, the one that you actually want to spend time with. And Friday nights probably end better than they would with your buddy.
12: Probably.
1: Let's hope.
13: Yeah. Well, yeah. I mean, that's every guy's hope.
1: Yeah.
12: Send them in, dearjohnjanson@gmail.com. Questions for John. Advice every week. It's 97.1.
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27: Drive to the gap in right center, and that is trouble. That is triple territory. Rocchio will score. Martinez will easily get to third. There will be no throw. On a 1-2 pitch, Angel Martinez triples up the right center field gap. Guardians take a 2-1 lead. Man on third, nobody out.
12: And Jose Ramirez would knock him in. 3-2 final. Tigers have lost five in a row. Want to avoid a sweep at the hands of the Guardians. Day baseball at 1 o'clock right here. A.J. Hinch at 9:35 gets some of his thoughts on the state of the team. Again, this is a brutal stretch where they are 2-13 over the last 15 games.
13: Ouch.
12: Got guys getting picked off back-to-back days, leaving dudes on base in the eighth and ninth innings, not scoring very many runs. And I still don't understand pitching to Jose Ramirez with first base open. He crushes lefties, set up a double play, avoid letting that guy knock in a second run. The first run,
13: yeah.
12: The ghost run, even the Tigers were able to do it in the bottom half. You don't want to let them start stacking runs, and Jose Ramirez knocked in the game winner.
13: No, and maybe the most frustrating thing is the mistakes in the field, the mistakes on the base pass. When you're talking about getting picked off, okay, it happens throughout the course of the season, but on back-to-back nights, like where is the just self-awareness and alertness of what's going on in the moment and what you need as a team? Like it's inexcusable in the eighth inning to get picked off on second base.
12: In scoring position, no outs.
13: Yeah,
12: on a night where runs were hard to come by. This whole stretch, runs have been hard to come by.
13: And if you're losing games, you're winning some, you're losing some, but and they're tough fought games. Okay. But when it's always because of self-inflicted wounds, mm-hmm, or things that you thought were self-inflicted, like putting Riley Green in the five hole and then he ends the game on deck.
12: I just have a belief I want to get that guy more at bats in every game he plays.
13: Yeah. So it feels like there are things that it's not that they're being beat by the other team. They're beating themselves.
12: Yeah.
13: Did you by any chance watch anything else last night?
12: Oh, I've been loving watching this Western Conference Finals.
13: Oh, yeah. Well, who won?
12: Thunder.
13: Oh, they did. How'd Wemby do?
12: Played great. 21-17. Six assists, four blocks. He's all over the place.
13: Yeah, but it wasn't the 40-20 as it was in game one.
12: And, no.
13: And they didn't win their first NBA championship last night.
12: Not yet.
13: Going back to the discussion we were having yesterday about who do you want to start your franchise with, I was actually watching.
12: Are you really doing a scoreboard?
13: Shohei Ohtani live as he leads off. They're in San Diego, so he gets a chance to lead off. And all of a sudden, hey, one pitch, boom. And that's all they needed, because who else was on the mound but Shohei Ohtani? He goes five scoreless innings. He did allow three hits. How dare he? Four strikeouts, two walks. His ERA now is 0.073. It's unbelievable what he's doing. He's doing it offensively, defensively. So, yeah, I think while one day doesn't settle the argument.
12: No.
13: I think it was a little premature to crown Victor Wembanyama as a guy who's going to win 10 MVPs and 10 NBA championships in the next decade.
2: He's actually going with SGA now.
13: Oh, okay.
12: Shut up.
13: Yeah, well, it wouldn't be that out of line for him to swap.
12: No, if you've also met me, you know I'm stubborn, and I'm certainly not going to back down from the Wembanyama point. They'll come back to San Antonio. They've had OKC's number. He's going to have some big games still in this series. And when it comes to Shohei,
13: he may have big games, but they have to be big games where he actually wins.
12: His impact on winning is greater than Shohei. What you highlighted last night is when he hits and pitches in the same game, something he only does about 30 times over the course of the regular season.
13: Yeah, or in the postseason when he single-handedly wins games by himself in the postseason, which we saw last year.
12: Only 20% of the games does he do both in the same game. Wembanyama plays offense and defense in 100% of the games he plays in, and he plays with only four other people at a time where Shohei's got a whole group.
13: And might actually be down one, so now they're going to have to see, can he actually do more than just what he normally does.
12: They were dropping like flies yesterday.
13: Yeah, both teams lost, and we'll see when the injury report comes out who's going to be back.
12: Yeah, because what it was, J-Dub for the Thunder,
13: yeah,
12: and Harper,
13: yep,
12: for San Antonio. And they're also without De'Aaron Fox, who hasn't played yet in this series.
13: Hey, to whom much is given, much is expected.
12: Mm-hmm.
13: I don't think 21 is going to get it done.
12: Keep an eye on the hockey playoffs at all?
13: From a distance.
12: Okay.
13: More so than watching.
12: We asked yesterday, just in passing, if there was an NBA team that you were rooting for. Do you have a hockey preference?
13: We asked the question, rooting interest in the Eastern Conference Finals.
12: Which, by default, it was the Knicks.
13: Yeah, and by the debate that we're having, now it's pretty much become OKC. Because I can't have Victor Wembanyama winning his first NBA championship this year.
12: Mm-hmm.
13: At least not in this moment.
12: Mm-hmm.
13: So a rooting interest for the Final Four in hockey, well, this is more a process of elimination, which when your team is out, it kind of becomes that, like who's the rooting interest. I don't know that I necessarily have a rooting interest, but I would say it will never be Colorado.
12: Okay.
13: They're playing Vegas. Montreal, while I don't necessarily have anything, no stakes in it regarding do I want Montreal to win it all or not, I think it's a fun little bit that we do here in the lower 48. That the cup has remained down here for over three decades. So let's just keep that one rolling. So that leaves me Vegas and Carolina. And do I want Vegas, who was an expansion team, they've already won one cup, to win another one before the Pistons or before the Wings make the playoffs? I would guess no. So by process of elimination, I guess I'm with Carolina.
12: Yeah, I had a similar process. I think the rivalry with the Avs is so much in the rearview mirror. However, if you grew up in the 90s, it will never fully die. I don't like Colorado. I don't want to see Montreal and the country of Canada win the Stanley Cup. I like this bit we've got going.

0: here. You can obviously tell.
1: No, I know. That would also imply that Iserman has the cutthroat mentality.
0: Well, it depends on term.
1: Right. Thanks, Tom.
0: But no, I got to tell you, I wouldn't mind seeing a Canadian team finally winning it.
1: Really?
0: Yeah. It's...
2: The old bits just too old now? It's in his 30s?
0: I want to hear Rieger eat his crow a little bit, to be honest. And Stoney, he'll probably be subbing in at some point during that.
2: Well, but then we won't get a new rendition of O Canada.
0: Thank you.
2: Come on. The last one went viral.
0: And it makes my ears bleed.
2: After the Olympics.
1: Well, and the last Canadian team to win a cup was Montreal.
0: Right.
1: Full circle?
0: Yeah.
1: So in that world,
0: does that put any pressure on the Red Wings, by the way? I mean, they went to a cup final. They rebuilt. They got a number one pick, and they're back, and they win it.
1: Takes time to build an
0: offense. There is a little caveat with that. That Stanley Cup final appearance was the COVID finals, which was a very messed up playoff format.
1: Mm-hmm.
0: Hadn't played in for 6 months or something like that when they picked up the playoffs.
1: Yeah. Playoff format. I'm not familiar as a Red Wing fan. You're going to have to...
0: No, they actually had extra wild card teams that year, yeah. And they got in the playoffs, I believe, as the 12 seed. Mm-hmm. So the Red Wings, they couldn't get into that.
1: Oh, extra! Huh. Are they still doing 7-game series in the playoffs, hockey? I'm just not familiar.
0: Yes, every round.
1: One of these years we'll get to experience
2: that.
1: Yeah, it'd be nice. Yeah. Can't wait. Let's get to Heather with the news.
3: This news is brought to you by Gardner White. Well, questions are growing after a flight to Detroit was diverted to Canada due to Ebola concerns. We've been talking about this all morning. Turns out a passenger from the Democratic Republic of Congo was on the flight kind of by mistake. Officials say the passenger should not have been allowed to board due to entry restrictions put in place to reduce the risk of the Ebola virus. The plane landed in Montreal. The passenger was removed. The plane then continued back to Detroit Metro Airport and... all of the other passengers got off the plane. The flight was carrying up to 312 passengers.
2: Wow. Well, the last time in 2014,
3: yes,
2: when it happened and there was a landing in, I think it was somewhere in Texas, this is what happened.
4: And once again, in the state of Texas, the city of Dallas,
3: yep,
4: we have another Ebola sighting.
2: We got an Ebola sighting.
3: Another Ebola sighting, so... yikes.
0: Or thing, as Costa called it earlier.
3: That Ebola thing.
2: Ebola thing. Yeah.
1: What is the term you would like to be used?
3: This Ebola virus?
2: Yeah, disease? I mean, that'd be a good option.
0: No.
3: Yeah.
2: Outbreak?
3: Sure. Joey Chestnut has been sentenced to 180 days of probation after pleading guilty to a misdemeanor battery charge. So back on March 21st, he drunkenly slapped a man in the face at a local bar in his hometown of Indiana. Yeah. Well, the hometown is in Indiana, home state of Indiana.
2: Right, yeah.
3: Anyway, he later said that he was pretty drunk and doesn't really remember what happened. So he is taking, you know... accountability for it. He did plead guilty to battery, resulting in bodily injury, and he was sentenced on April 20th, I think. So he's going to be allowed to travel still for his competitive eating events, which does include the big 4th of July hot dog eating contest, Nathan's hot dog eating contest.
2: Oh, phew.
3: It sounds like some guy at the bar just went up and was like, oh, hey, went for a handshake. And Joey was like, no.
2: Yeah.
3: Slapped him right in the face.
1: I love the explanation of I was drunk and don't remember.
3: Yeah.
2: Right, yeah. See how many times that works.
3: There's a guy in Iowa that is taking Nintendo to court after being denied the title many Pokemon fans dream of earning. Pokemon Professor.
2: Oh, wow. Oh,
3: yeah. So 34-year-old Kyle Owens says he scored a perfect 100% on the certification exam, which allows qualified fans to then organize, judge, like, official Pokemon tournaments. And even though he aced the test, he was rejected after a background check. So according to the lawsuit, Nintendo first cited this decades-old felony conviction and said, sorry, you don't qualify. And then later, he said the company then pointed to misdemeanor charges that never actually resulted in guilty verdicts. So either way, he was denied. This guy's arguing that the certification is costing him money, like, because he'd be able to do some big things with this. He could hold events and get paid.
2: What's the term?
3: Pokemon Professor.
2: Pokemon Professor.
3: Yes. So he is suing Nintendo and Pokemon for $341,000 in damages, and he is asking the court to grant him official Pokemon.
2: His,

0: on professorship status. Yes.
1: Huh.
0: Did you hear about this guy in Texas?
1: We live in.
0: I know. Yep. That is now facing charges after he intentionally drove his Tesla Cybertruck into a lake.
1: I saw this.
0: To test the wade mode.
1: Right.
0: Yes. So, according to police, this driver launched the truck into the water. This is at a park near Grapevine Lake in Texas. And wade mode is designed to, like, help the Cybertruck navigate through shallow water.
1: Right.
0: But officials say the truck just quickly disabled and then started taking on water and basically started to sink. The driver and a passenger were able to climb to safety. They swam to shore. No injuries were reported, but police did later arrest the driver on multiple charges, including operating a vehicle in a restricted lake area and violating water safety rules.
1: He forgot to switch off his dumb mode.
0: And Tesla is saying the wade mode is intended only for shallow water crossings and does not turn the Cybertruck into a boat.
1: Really?
2: You don't say.
1: Oh, God. I wonder if that was in the disclaimer.
2: James Bond cars?
0: Yeah.
1: Right.
0: Aaron Rodgers says the 2026 season will be the final chapter of his career. The 42-year-old quarterback confirmed Wednesday that this upcoming season with the Pittsburgh Steelers will be his last.
3: Aaron, do you feel like this could be your last year? Do you even think of that right now?
4: Yes. This is it. Yeah.
2: Hallelujah.
1: We'll see.
2: Oh, you're already put. Well, he is following the Favre path, right?
1: Right.
0: And last year, I think he said he was pretty sure that would be his last.
1: Yeah. Now he's almost sure.
2: Yeah. We got to read between the lines, right? The whole immunize. So when he says this is it with Pittsburgh?
1: Yeah. Is this it? His last 2 years?
4: I don't. I do think he's probably telling the truth here. However, I do think he would be a candidate the following season if somebody lost their quarterback to call out.
1: Sure. We heard of that with Tom Rivers for a few years. Phillip Rivers did it this year after, 5 years of being out?
2: Yeah, I'm not willing to believe he's done until he's actually done.
1: Yeah.
4: Well, so when Goff gets hurt in 2 years, should...
1: Stop it.
4: Should...
2: Stirring the pot back there. Heather with the news. AJ Hinch next, 97.1.
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16: 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Here's Tigers manager, A.J. Hinch.
2: Tigers looking to avoid the sweep day game against the Guardians later today. A.J. Hinch joins us this morning. A.J., you guys need a win in the worst way. Good morning.
17: Yeah, you can say that again. I mean, that does solve a lot of issues, at least for a day. But we're having a hard time getting to the finish line, like I keep saying. But today can be the day. We have the group to do it, and Casey on the mound.
2: It feels like this is more than the injuries. People look at like, well, the injuries are what's hurting you guys. It feels like there's too many mistakes, or guys aren't stepping up in big spots. How would you assess what's gone wrong during this stretch?
17: Yeah, a lot of things. I mean, it's hard to actually find things that have gone right, and that's being a realist. You know, I think, you know, you end up trying to get these guys to, you know, to break in and break through and do things well, and we are making some try too hard mistakes. Like, it seems like those are on the bases. Last night we had, and it was young guys, it was experienced guys that, you know, I think we are having a hard time taking what the game gives us and instead trying to force things. And when that happens and it doesn't go your way, or you have a bad at bat, or you have a bad inning, you know, a run into an out, it piles up on you and magnifies the mistake in these close games, especially against Cleveland.
1: What's the thought process? What do you go through? Because Riley Green's having a great season. Two nights ago, he's batting fifth. And last night he was batting fourth. What goes into the thought process of where to place him in the lineup, and why did you land on five two nights ago?
17: Well, I guess the lefty, we're trying to get these guys that have historically hit left-handed pitching the extra at bat. If they want to stretch the lefty to get to Riley, they got to go through Vierling and Dingler and Jamai. Obviously those things aren't, necessarily operating perfectly right now, but that's really the thought behind Riley in the five hole. He goes up to the four hole yesterday against the righty. He's going to hit fourth today. You know, I think batting order is always like, if you can predict when the big at bat's going to come, like, you're smarter than most. So I think that I get it the other night when it gets down to the end of the game and Riley's one hitter away, but we've got to find a way to maximize the edge that we do have and then take advantage of it when we do have. Jermai got extra at bats yesterday or the other day against lefties. Didn't work. Last year we loved it, and we'll love it again this year, you know, when he starts to heat up a little bit. But that's sort of what it feels like, you know, right now with not taking advantage of the opportunities even when we're giving them.
2: Because Riley this year, at least, he's crushing everything, including left-handed pitching. Is the thought, though, just get him as many at-bats as possible? Like, we see other teams have done away with the prototypical number one hitter, number two hitter. Just get your best guy as many ABs.
17: Yeah, I mean, he is getting the most ABs. This poor dude hasn't had a day off or even an inning off. So he's playing every inning of every game. So we're getting him as many ABs as he can. Obviously, we're creating decision points in the game. And it's fun when it works. It's not when it doesn't. Sports, it's not always going to lead you to the perfect one. He was hitting fourth last night, came up first and second, nobody out. Like, that's just the game. And it doesn't make you feel good. It's not even really justifying it, but it's, you know, like pinpointing one exact thing that, aha, that's the night that we really should have had him hitting one or the other. Like, I don't know, man, that feels like we're reaching.
2: Well, I think it's tough, right? When you're on a losing skid, people start putting it under a microscope. Like last night, Jose Ramirez, first base open, lefty on the mound. Is that one where you should have just given him a free pass?
17: Not if we're going to give him a free pass to second. I mean, he could steal second base. He's one of the best base stealers in on their team, too. So you end up with second and third and nobody out is somewhat similar. So, sure, if he grounds out to third, no, I don't want him to do it. If he hits the ball in the gap and gets on base, then I do. So, opening up more opportunities for these guys to score didn't feel like the right move. Maybe it would have been. I don't know. I don't know how the other way would have worked out.
1: We saw Cleveland the last two games go small ball at the end of the game to force an opportunity to score or force a run across the home. Is when you're struggling at the plate, is there any point where you'll make that decision? Hey, we got to find a way to score a run or get somebody in scoring position, and we'll try the small ball method as well.
17: We did last night.
2: Picked off,
17: you know,
2: right?
17: We got picked off. So we were bunting to tack on a run. We did it the other day, popped up a bunt. So, for sure. I think you got to try to do everything you can. I mean, depends on where you are in the order. The top half of our order right now, no, I'm not going to do it with Kevin or with Riley or with Dingler. You know, the bottom of the order, we tried it a couple times, haven't executed, which is why I go back to the continual conversation about execution. It's not just the bunt, it's the at-bat afterwards. Like, we drew the two walks last night, the three at-bats afterwards were punch-outs. So it's not the one singular at-bat to bunt them, it's the sack fly, or it's the ball in play, or shooting the ball the other way. So it's connecting these at-bats will lead to the small ball run scoring, not just the moving up a runner. If the second guy doesn't do his job too, it's a moot point.
2: Talking to Tiger manager A.J. Hinch, Cole Keith still doesn't have a home run, and we're almost to Memorial Day. Like, what do you make of the power outage? How do you explain what's going on there?
17: Yeah, that's surprising. You know, he got off to a slow start last year with power. This year, I know he got off to a hot start, putting in ball in play and a few more hits. You know, getting the ball in the air has been a little bit of a problem. I know he's aware of it. He gets asked about it a lot. I get asked about it quite a bit. You can't create it until you get a good pitch to hit and get the ball in the air. But, it's obviously notable when you look up on the board and he doesn't have a homer, and, you know, other guys are tacking on a few there. But sending him out there and telling him to sell out for homers is probably going to lead to a deeper spiral. So he's got to connect with one, which will usually lead to more with him. But it's, it's something that we certainly are aware of.
1: Kevin McGonigal has been so much fun to watch, and he's having a tremendous rookie season. And this is more of a baseball question, because we've heard that pitchers, after they get the scouting report, they'll make adjustments. And I'm wondering how much of that plays a part of it. And if pitchers have adjusted to McGonigal, how have they adjusted? And in turn, How is he making those adjustments to what he is now seeing coming from the mound?
17: Yeah, one of the more underrated things on a young hitter, especially somebody who's featured in a lineup, right? He's moved up and now hitting in the top three pretty much every night. He also hasn't had a break. This is the most baseball he's played in a short period of time. And that leads to like a lot of newness. So like he's never faced like Tanner Bibee. It feels like Tanner Bibee has pitched 50 times against us in the last few years in the playoffs, in the at the end of the season. You know, it feels like every series we draw Tanner Bibee. That's the first time he's ever seen the super slow changeup that Bibee features. And he came back to the dugout and was talking about it. And he's never really seen like the 15 mile per hour differential in velocity. That was something new for him. So the adjustment is to the level. I mean, he's never seen Cantillo, the guy today. He hasn't seen Bassett, who he's going to see tomorrow, and then Young. And then with these guys that he's facing, every now and then you'll see the guy that he saw in Double A, but the leap from Double A to here is really all new. And so, you know, they're obviously throwing him a little different way. You can see him enticing him a little bit with the up and away fastball. If they do throw him a fastball, he's got great zone control. We're trying to get him to lock in to make sure he's not trying to be two players in the lineup, especially with us having a hard time consistently scoring. And so factor in the newness of the pitchers, the level, and then just 21-year-old, you know, trying to be a superhero. He's still doing a really good job. I know, you know, he got off such a hot start. People wanted to maintain the huge monster numbers, and he can get back to, you know, he contributes every day. It's not a problem whatsoever, but you know, he's pretty good, and he's making a lot of adjustments along the way as the pitchers are starting to pitch him a little differently.
2: Saw a quote from you yesterday about Skubal. The idea that he could come back without a rehab start would be ridiculous. As he fast tracks this, what does he need to do before you guys are comfortable pitching him in a game?
17: So to clarify, when I said it was ridiculous, is somebody put out there in space that he was going to come back next week.
2: Right.
17: That's what my comment about being ridiculous. So it wasn't about a rehab stint or not. It was the fact that people are just throwing things out there as if he can, like, come back next week, and he hasn't even faced a hitter. He hasn't done an up-down 10. He hasn't thrown a live BP. This guy had a surgery, which I know I'm, like, trying to protect the guy to actually have a real rehab as opposed to just throw out in space that he can come back to the big leagues next week without even pitching. So that, you know what I'm saying?
2: Yeah, no, that makes sense to me.
17: That's what's ridiculous. So that's what's ridiculous.
2: Yeah, so then what's the normal kind of, I guess maybe this is uncharted territory, what would the ideal ramp up be for him?
17: Yeah, he's got to get off the mound multiple ups as an example, which is what I think he's going to do today. And then he's going to go in and going to have to face hitters. We've watched Justin Verlander do it for three times, missing on a groin strain or hip issue. It doesn't mean we don't know what volume we're going to be able to enter competition at. And when he goes out on a rehab assignment, that's going to be really key. Is it three innings? Is it four innings? Is it five innings? We need to build up his tolerance, and we haven't even thrown a full speed pen. He's throwing really hard. He's throwing well, but we've got, you know, sequences of things that have to happen 5 days at a time before we get to really unleash him. Now, if he was going on a rehab assignment tomorrow, then I think it's a fair assessment of sort of estimating, is he going to throw three innings? Is he going to throw four innings? Is he going to throw five innings? I think a lot of times we want to turn the light switch on and have him just return at the six, seven innings, 90 to 100 pitches. And that's just not where we are physically, despite us wanting it to be there. And so that's the frustrating part when I'm sitting in front of the media and I'm getting asked and thrown out a lot of things that just simply cannot happen, let alone predicting that it would happen.
2: He's Tiger manager AJ Hinch. Talk to you again in a couple weeks. Thanks.
17: You got it. Yeah, take care.
2: It's 97.1.
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2: Heather's clarifying she's not taking a picture of you guys behind the glass. I might have just blown her mind.
3: No, instead she's measuring you. That sounds much better.
4: I guess.
2: So you were saying after the show,
4: I'm going to go pick something up that I'm buying off of Marketplace.
2: Mm-hmm.
4: And I want to confirm before I pay this woman that I'm actually buying some. It's a rug.
3: The
4: I
3: right
4: want to make
3: dimensions.
4: Sure it's the right dimensions. Even though she clarified it was, I had some confusion with some.
3: The pictures.
4: Yes. So yeah. I want to make sure. And I was asking John, like, oh, this guy's probably got a tape measure. He always has tools and things in his truck, and he didn't have one.
3: I know. I feel poorly.
4: And then Jim's like, Heather, just use your phone. And I'm like, what do you mean? Use my phone.
2: There's a measure app on iPhones, or you can download one on an Android. You just pick 2 points.
3: Yeah.
2: It'll connect the line and tell you how much it...
5: Start from the base.
4: I was practicing. Oh, boy.
2: I knew it'd end up there.
3: Well, she did have to clarify, because at break, she was... were you measuring the window?
4: Yes. I was
3: and
4: measuring the window.
3: It looked like she was taking a picture, or like a panoramic picture of, it's not sounding any better, of Greg and Tom behind the glass. And she said, no, I'm not taking a picture. I'm measuring.
2: She's doing it right now. She's got to get the hang of it.
4: Yeah, objects is too shiny.
2: Too shiny?
4: Too shiny.
3: Tom's taking a picture of Tom's head. Yeah.
2: You said I made you feel old?
4: Well, yeah, it sounds like something my mom would say. I'm like, Mom, there's an app for that. She's like, what do you mean? How many apps can I download? And that's how I felt like, was like, wait, how do I use my phone to measure
2: something? What do you mean I use my phone?
3: Uh-huh.
4: Makes me feel old.
3: Welcome to the club.
6: How do you know about this app?
2: I don't remember. I think I was selling some signs in Grand Rapids. I had like these
3: pineapple signs.
2: Sports memorabilia signs. Like the This Is Sports Center stuff. It just was more of a bachelor guy stuff that I was getting rid of. But you need to know, like, what are the dimensions when you list it? Not what you were thinking, John.
3: I'm just going to remain silent for a little bit. But yeah, I mean, we all have those moments. I've had many more of them where you're like, oh, I didn't know my phone could do that.
4: Right. So anyway.
3: Yeah.
4: I've got apparently a measuring tape right here in my hand.
5: I was going to say, I think, John, we know that John has 5 of those moments.
3: Yes. Many, many moments. Yes. Mm-hmm. Yes. Those moments are done, I believe.
2: We got some texts on AJ Hinch and some of the feedback from our conversation with him. One says he should go into politics, talking around some of the stuff. They need a win really bad, John.
3: They do.
2: I don't know that one win fixes this at all, but just from a psyche standpoint, they really need a win. Avoid a sweep. Set up more favorable series. Not that anything's promised, but man.
3: Well,
2: yeah, Casey Mize pitching today. Second start back. He looked good in his first start back. They need a win today.
3: They do, and obviously everybody's going to roll their eyes. You can't get to 2 before you get the first one. And I mean, so in this 15-game stretch, they've had 2 times. They had 5 games. They won 1. They lost 3. They won 1. They lost 5. Like, you've got to string together. You've got to win a series. So maybe start there. They can't obviously do that today. But against Baltimore, win 2 of 3.
2: Right. And Baltimore's thinking, hey, Flaherty on the mound Friday. We're scuffling.
3: We get to him.
2: That's perfect. The Angels are one of the worst teams in baseball. They're thinking, good time to play the Tigers. It's got to start somewhere, and you got Mize pitching today. Like, Tom, your number was, give or take, you need to be about 86 wins.
6: Yeah.
2: Well, the problem is that would mean you finish the year 86-76, 10 over. They're 10 under right now. They got to play 20 games over 500 baseball to really make a go of this.
6: I mean, you got 46 losses left.
2: Wow.
6: When
2: you put it that
6: 21st.
2: Way.
6: Ooh. Okay. Yeah, I mean, they have to start winning. I actually think today is a big, big game. Not that Steel Wojo's, sarcasm when he typically does it. I think today's big. I think for their psyche and then try to go 4-2 those next 6 against the Orioles and Angels just to get a little traction closer to 500. You don't have to do it overnight.
2: But because they very much could. I mean, we've said, like, are you giving up? Is the season over? At some point, it will be true. You know what I mean? If this goes on another couple weeks, it's done. Like, if we're talking about it's in June and they're 15 back,
3: right?
2: 16 back.
3: Yeah, I mean,
2: not of the playoff spot of 500, you're done.
3: Right. Yeah, you just dig a hole too deep to be able to get out of.
6: Yeah, you can find these examples. You go to 24, and the Tigers were, when they made their run starting August 11th, they were only 8 under 500. Right. They're already more than that.
2: Yeah, what was the stat? This is the lowest they've been under 500 since September of 23.
6: Yeah, when they really stunk.
2: Yeah.
6: Wasn't Avila still here then, technically? Or maybe that was Harris's first. I don't know. Anyways, yeah, they gotta get it going, like, now. And the bullpen, by the way, I mean, last night you could point out 10 things, but they did blow a save.
3: Right.
6: That's 11 blown saves this year. That's tied for second most in baseball. They have the third worst save percentage.
3: Yeah, because they were 1-0 in the eighth.
6: A 45% save percentage.
2: Well, you're right. I mean, it highlights that these aren't all like 10-2 ass kickings. Like, they're there and they just can't. Like last night, you get picked off second base, you strike out three straight times in the ninth with runners in scoring position. Like, all these things you're doing wrong. It's right there.
3: It's just the self-inflicted wounds that they are a team that has to play good enough to give them every advantage.
2: Well, that's why I don't think this is all on AJ, but it's why I look to a couple decisions from him and I scratch my head and I go, you're not helping yourself.
3: Yeah.
2: I don't want Jose Ramirez swinging the bat. Let him steal second base. At least he didn't drive in the third run of the game. You know, Riley Green, you've been on this. Get him 1, 2, or 3 in the batting order.
3: Yeah.
2: Give yourself every chance to try to get that one extra play, that one extra swing.
3: Yeah, and when AJ says, hey, you know, he's got more bats than anybody, we want more.
2: Per game.
3: Per game, yeah. You know, and you do that by, you know, first, the best option is to lead him off. Mm-hmm. And he said today he's going to be 4.
2: Yeah, which bumps him up 1 from where he was the last time they faced a lefty on Tuesday night. Got Day Baseball, Carson Anderson, they're coming up next. They'll give you thoughts as they're out at Comerica Park on a day where they're
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0: by Comerica Park today on a sunny, a little bit chilly.
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0: A little bit chilly down here at Comerica Park if you're making your way down. Dress appropriately.
1: It'll warm up.
0: It will.
1: You know, and the sun is out. It's got to be nice in the sun, I'm sure.
0: Yes. But
1: like a iguana on a hot rock, you're really going to want to soak in that sun.
0: We'll be jumping off the stage and going and laying in the middle of the street. I haven't taken a street nap in a long time.
1: No.
0: I haven't taken a street nap.
1: It's been a minute.
0: It's been a minute. Yeah. You good today?
1: Yeah.
0: Yeah, that's not convincing. Not convincing at all.
1: Oh, I mean, you know, I live and die. I love this team. I love the Tigers.
0: Yeah.
1: And they're just not playing great baseball. And it's in all facets. You can't pinpoint one thing. It's, you know, there's not one move that can be made that's going to correct everything. It's the team's going to have to pull out of it collectively. You know, they are going to have to get back to fundamental baseball and running the bases correctly and fielding well,
0: doing things well.
1: I don't mean to be sounding flippantly. I mean, like, these are serious things, and you know, they have to have better at bats, and so one of these days they're going to live up to the moment and they'll get on a streak again and they'll start winning some games. But right now it is near impossible to see this team coming up with that big inning. You know, they really struggle with the big inning and having the big hit at the moment. You know, when the moments are few and far between, and then you find yourself, okay, we haven't had runners on base all game long, and now we got two on and nobody out, you got to take advantage. And unfortunately, they haven't been able to connect with that big hit, the double in the gap, or a three-run home run or something like that.
0: Or also maybe like put it in play.
1: Yeah, well, yeah.
0: I mean that strikeout.
1: That was brutal.
0: Seems to be late inning pattern.
1: And it's unfortunate because we know this team is better. It's effectively, the same team we saw last year. Although, yes, there are a ton of injuries guys that are out. And I recognize that too. And I want to give probably more grace than most people are with this team because I do think that it matters. And when you get guys back, you'll see when guys come back, other guys have to leave.
0: Yep.
1: So.
0: And there's some guys that have to leave.
1: Yes, there are some guys that have to leave. So Carpenter and Baez and Gleyber Torres can't come back soon enough.
0: Nope.
1: And I wish that there was a Parker Meadows in the mix as well that could come back soon. We'll see when everybody does come back. I don't know. I mean, it sounds like the pitching's getting healthier, quickly.
0: They need new and improved Parker Meadows if he comes back.
1: Yeah, exactly.
0: Now with more hits.
1: Right. I love that Parker
0: Meadows. Yeah.
1: That guy's great.
0: Look,
1: but
0: man,
1: it's tough.
0: It's
1: like I said, there's no easy solution to it.
0: I it's funny because when they got hit with all the injuries and the $100 million of payroll on the injured list is insane, and we had this conversation about, all right, this is going to go one of three ways, and the way that we thought was probably, we're going to talk about it is, could this team be a seller? And it's really weird because we came up with a number just sort of flippantly, but we probably have to have some serious discussions and conversations about what exactly is the definition of striking distance, because you if they fade out of striking distance by the trade deadline, then it could be time for, everything must go kind of sale. And the number we came up with was 8.5, and we just kind of flippantly threw that out there. Oh, they're 8.5 back at the trade. They're 8.5 back right now. Mm-hmm. Like, they have quickly sunk to the striking distance line of delineation that we sort of randomly chose. But there might become a number that the most prudent thing for the organization to do is say, F it, we're selling, and give up on the season. There's a lot of time between now and the trade deadline, but they got to start actually now cutting into this deficit that they've built a healthy deficit rather quickly with the way that they're playing. And AJ's frustration, like, the guys asked some good questions. AJ's frustration comes through, and I'm not in a fire AJ Hinch kind of place, but he's looking for answers, and it's his job to find them. And he's not. I'm emptying the clip here a little bit, but Tigers are a frustrating team to watch. And I understand why fans are mad at the product right now.
1: Yeah, I mean, look, this is a team that scored, I forget the number that I put down there, was it 35 runs in the last 15 games? I mean,
0: offense is down all over the game, but yes,
1: that's just over two runs a game.
0: This is amongst the worst.
1: By quick math, that's it's just not good enough, and obviously they know that. And but you know, for this team to pull out of it, the guys you're expecting to help them pull out of it have to be those guys, right? I mean, mm-hmm. Riley Green's doing everything he can, but put the ball over the fence, but he's hitting the ball extraordinarily well. Not going to complain about it. Dylan Dingler's got to come up and rise to those moments when they show up and not just be, okay, he's going to go 1-for-4 in a game. It's got to be 1-for-4 with the runners in scoring position so he can be productive with it. Torkelson's got to be more torque bomb. We got to see more of those. The other night we saw it. It was great. Okay, you know, gets the night off last night, comes up pinch hit late, doesn't deliver, but nobody did. So he's got to get back on a path that shows that he's productive. And then after that, I don't know what to do. Kevin McGonigal, obviously, slowed down, but he's still getting on base. And we expected that there'd be a slowdown. But, okay, now that you the correction's coming, bring it back the other direction. But beyond that, I don't know if you can count on anybody. You know, Colt Keith is light hitting in terms of the power stroke.
0: Power.
1: His batting average has dropped significantly. It's gone down like 40 points in the last couple weeks. And, you know, Zach McKinstry is what he is. Matt Vierling's been better. It looks okay, but there's just too many holes right now. So it's got to have to be the core guys. The three or four guys have got to show up each and every night to try to get out of this. Because this is a massive hole they're digging themselves.
0: They're digging them. I mean,
1: And it doesn't matter if Casey Mize throws seven shutout innings today if you're not going to score any runs to help them out.
0: Well, I mean, yesterday they had a bunch of guys that banded together and did the job pitching.
1: Drew Anderson was great.
0: Yep.
1: And he has been. Over his last 20 and a third innings, he's given up, I think it was 4 or 5 runs during that time, earned runs.
0: Yep.
1: I mean, it goes 4 2/3 shutout innings baseball yesterday, gets a career high in strikeouts with 7. Good for him. He's turned it around.
0: Well, we were getting to the Tigers a little bit, and I thought the interview with AJ today was pretty insightful into what he's thinking. His frustration came through. His decisions that aren't working, he addressed them. The guys brought up some good stuff there. And we'll replay some of that coming up here shortly. I know many of you heard it, but I think want to give our 2 cents on a lot of what he had to say. NBA Finals last night, Western Conference Finals. Oklahoma City jumped out with a big early in the second half, and then Wembanyama hit some threes and brought him back. And, you know, SGA in the end, too much as they Oklahoma City pulled away.
1: Well, and San Antonio has to deal with another injury.
0: De'Aaron Fox missed the first 2 games with the ankle sprain, and now Dylan Harper left the game with a hammy, or I don't even know if they – I thought it said hammy, but did they specify – whatever. He left the game, and if he's hurt, what could otherwise be a very interesting series might not be. Stanley Cup playoffs, Western Conference Finals. Vegas goes into Denver and jumps out to a 3-0 lead and moves on and gets the win there. You like that guy's shirt?
1: Listen, when you're going to walk outside and you're donning a Schlitz shirt.
0: Yeah.
1: And that look,
0: pour one out for Schlitz.
1: Yeah, I think that guy probably does work for Schlitz.
0: Yeah, I think he that might be Mr. Schlitz.
1: That's awesome.
0: His name might be
1: Schlitz. That's a guy.
0: That's a guy
1: who knows how to get things done.
0: We're down at Comerica Park, and yes, man in a Schlitz button-up shirt, too. Just walk past. Gotta love it. Alright, so we will continue with some Tiger discussion. 10:30, I think we'll revisit some of the best of what AJ Hinch had to say today. We're gonna call on the fans. We have a job for fans in the 11 o'clock hour, so it's going to be a busy day here outside Comerica. Hey, if you're coming down here, dress warm. You might be able to take some layers off as the day goes on, but a little chilly at Comerica as they wrap up this series with the Gribe. It is Carson Anderson on the Thursday here on 97.1.
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0: Frustrating Tiger season continued last night with another one-run loss, this time in extra innings to the Gribe. I wrap up the series today. We're outside Comerica Park. Sun's out and shining. Beautiful looking day. A little bit chilly. 248-539-9797. Let's get to your phone calls. We go to Dwayne. You're on 97.1. Hello, Dwayne.
23: Hey, good morning, fellas. I'm glad you're down at the park. Maybe you can change their luck.
0: That's why we were called upon to do that.
23: Yep. They've lost a lot of games late in the innings, and I don't know. It's just frustrating for sure. But, hey, so my take on this is twofold. One is we have got a roster that has a bunch of 4A guys where – and I don't dislike McKinstry. I don't dislike Vierling. I don't dislike Wenzel. I just don't think that's how you make up a major league roster with those guys because – they haven't performed the way that they consistently did, and that's because they're just not that type of ball player. I think.
1: Well, ask yourself this, because I was going to say, understand who's out of the lineup. You know, so some of these guys are in the lineup. I mean, Vierling and McKinstry would normally be what, last guys on your roster. But now
23: sure,
1: they're
23: and Jemai Jones
1: asked to do more than that because Carpenter's out, Torres is out, Parker Meadows is out, and Javi Baez is out. So that's why we've got Jemai Jones and Zach Short and others that are up here.
23: Right. But we have in the past, we have had the Jemai Jones, Zach Short experiment, the Wentzell, those guys have been playing. But I think it's more indicative of ownership because even though they have spent a little bit in free agency and they've done the McGonigal deal is great. I thought the Cole Keith was a genius signing back in the day. He is not going to be what maybe I think he'll hit for more power here if they unlock him, but he needs more at bats. I think AJ is very protective of him. I just don't see us with a major league roster. We do not have a major league roster.
0: Well, they don't
1: it
0: right
1: is
0: now.
1: When they're healthy.
23: It's sad.
0: Yeah, I mean, they don't right now. And the guys that you pointed out, I mean, I think we all see it. These are guys that on a good team can be valuable role players. But right now, too much is being asked of players where they're being asked to carry the load. And they're not those kinds of players. As far as, you know, I mean, they have done some things to improve the roster, getting mostly on the pitching side with the signing of Framber. And, you know, that's had some mixed results, some good and some bad. But at the end of the day, you know, they don't have a great margin for error. And this was not a team that needed to take on, that could afford to take on as many injuries as they have. But you hope in the end that they get guys back healthy and can look like the best version of themselves. Because right now they just aren't. I mean,
1: having these guys out of lineup that's big. Carpenter is one of these guys who puts ball over the fence. Gleyber Torres is a guy who gets on base and draws walks and shows the rest of the lineup, hey, here's what pitchers are coming because I just had a 9-pitch at bat.
0: But
1: you know, Javi Baez lives for big moments. He's actually thrived with runners in scoring position, and you know he's been good. All three of those guys are out, so now you're thrusting guys like Wentzel Perez and Gage Workman and Zach Short into a lineup that you normally wouldn't have to. And Gage Workman earned his right to come up here because of what he did in the minors, but, you know, he does look overmatched more often than not.
0: So, and it's not all injuries, too. Like, one of the things, and I'm not anywhere close to a A.J. Hinch has to go kind of place, but in close games, these decisions that he makes are magnified because they can make a difference in one-run games. And there's been a bunch of these where, I mean, he's talked about it. He talked about it today. A lot of the decisions he's made, he hasn't been rewarded for it.
1: Yeah.
0: And that's a frustrating thing, too. And you could kind of hear it in his voice today. Well, here's why I did this. Here's why I did that. And here's why it didn't work. And, I have sympathy for him, but it is, at the end of the day, his job to make whatever call is necessary to at least squeeze a win here and there out of this group.
1: Sure, but it's not his fault when you got runners on first and second. You're trying to lay down a bunt with Jake Rogers, and then Zach McKinstry gets picked off at second base.
0: You cannot. That's not an AJ. No, that's a mistake that can't happen. And Caleb Bradley.
1: Yeah, and then the inability just to get the bunt down in the first place, that's a whole other issue.
0: Let's go to Jim next on 97.1. Hello, Jim.
2: Hey, guys. You know, I'm looking at this lineup today, and how are you going to win when you got five batters batting under 200? You can't win ball games like this. And my problem is I look at the lineup, I look Shorts on the Shorts point again, and I don't understand the purpose of why not send some of these guys down and bring some of these young kids up, Clark, Anderson. You're losing anyway. McKinstry is hitting 170. Perez is winning 160. These guys aren't even close to 200. They can't get a hit. And Rogers is another one. It's just the same guys are coming up to the plate, and you're expecting something to happen. It's not happening. It's not going to happen. So if you think you're going to win with five guys batting under 200, you're not. And I remember growing up, there was not even one batter I can think of. Maybe if there's one batter under batting
1: it's
2: under 200.
1: It's different baseball today. We went through it yesterday. What'd you say, Doug, the league average is right now?
0: The league average, there were 15 teams with a batting average below 240. It's the highest in the last 40 years. OPS is down to close to 700, the average OPS.
1: It's a different game now than it was, you know, 40 years ago for sure, in terms of hitting and lineups and that. But, you know, the problem with trying to just bring up a bunch of guys from the minors is, you know, they're minor leaguers right now for a reason. That Max Anderson, I'd love the potential of a Max Anderson, but he's just gotten back to playing baseball again after missing a large portion with an injury. It may happen for him because he continues to hit. He's hitting well over 300, but, you know, it's a very small sample size at this point. Max Clark, we all love to see Max Clark. But Max Clark's in a slump. He's down to 260 now. His OPS just dropped below 700, I believe.
2: Do you think Harris has done a good enough job with pitching in this organization? Because every time they bring up somebody, I'm not impressed. I'm saying? I just don't.
1: They have. I think they've spent their high end draft picks on position players more so than on pitching. I think that with Scott Harris, what he's done is brought in free agents or through trade, he's added some pitching minutes. It hasn't been as good as they wanted to. I think one of the bright sides we saw last night was Drew Anderson, who's been very good over like his last 10 outings. He's been really good over his last 10 outings. So that's good to see after a really horrific start. You know, Casey Mize has been a reclamation project. He's pitching today. Hopefully he can stay healthy because he's been great this year when he's taken the mound, but unfortunately he's missed time. Ty Madden, that's one of your younger guys, although he's not all that young anymore, but if he can stay healthy, maybe they have something there. They're trying

0: in extra innings, and a line drive that goes over McGonigal's head is probably a line drive right to him if the infield's back there. And it just feels like this is an example of there's logic behind his decisions, but they're not working.
1: No.
0: Oh, and you know, over and over and over. And that's a frustrating thing. And again, to be clear, I'm not in the fire AJ kind of place, but it is something that, you know, he's got to find the right cards. So he's playing a whole bunch of different cards from a whole bunch of different hands, and the cards that he's holding on to aren't very good to begin with, and he just keeps losing hands.
1: Yes, I mean, I agree with you. There's some sound logic in what he's trying to do.
0: Yep.
1: I mean, there's a reason he's been a major league manager for this long. He knows what he's doing. It's just those logical things now aren't working, and then if they don't work, then everybody's going to be questioning, well, why'd you do that?
0: Yep.
1: And you should have done this. And that's all hindsight. Like, ask yourself, what would you do in this situation? And I thought it was really kind of telling today when they asked him about specifically, because it's something I always think about, which is when you have the base open, you got somebody, don't let this person
0: beat
1: you.
0: Ramirez at the plate.
1: Yeah, and Ramirez, this would be one that I would typically do. But, you know, I can disagree with him on why you do or don't walk him to just put him on base so I don't have to deal with him hitting. His logic was totally sound. He's like, okay, so if I walk him and he steals second base, now I got runners at second and third. And, you know, Ramirez has stolen 20 bases this year already.
0: Yeah.
1: So, I mean, that's logical. I could say, okay, touche.
0: That's why he didn't do it.
1: Yeah.
0: People say, why didn't you? And that's his answer as to why. You'll hear it. We'll play some of the best of what AJ told our morning show and continue to unpack where this team is. We're going to call on you for some help in the 11 o'clock hour. It's Carson Anderson outside Comerica Park. Tigers and Cleveland wrap up this series this afternoon, and you'll hear it here on 97.1.
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3: Hey, it's Mike Valeni from Valeni and Rico. We're taking your calls and talking sports this afternoon at 3 on 1240 The Ticket. Outside Comerica Park, it's Tigers taking on Cleveland this afternoon. Here on 97.1, A.J. Hinch was on the morning show today, Tiger manager, and had some interesting things to say. First, the newsworthy stuff. Something got going on social media yesterday that Scuba could be pitching next week. He called that ridiculous in a quote last night, and he clarified today and said, you know, he's got to throw off a mound multiple times. He'll do it today, and he still has to face hitters at some point. He'll have a rehab assignment. Hasn't thrown a full-speed bullpen even yet, so that was an erroneous report. Justin Verlander simulated four innings, 60 pitches, I believe it was yesterday. He's still coming along, has a ways to go. Troy Melton could be available on Sunday.
4: Yeah, he pitched really well the other day at Lakeland. Would have pitched at Toledo, but Toledo had weather, so they shipped him down to Lakeland so he could get the work in. And it lines up where his days off would coincide with a Sunday start.
3: I thought Jim and John did a good job with some of the questions that fans ask us, and A.J. Hinch got a chance to give his side of the story as far as what he was thinking and decisions that he made. Like the other night when Riley Green hit fifth, and then in the ninth inning didn't get to the plate because they were at the top of the order and the wrong guys were at the plate when your hottest hitter was, you know, sitting in your dugout. Why is he hitting fifth in the order? Here's what AJ had to say.
5: Well, I guess the lefty, we're trying to get these guys that have historically hit left-handed pitching the extra at bat. If they want to stretch the lefty to get to Riley, they got to go through Vierling and Dingler and Jermai. Obviously, those things aren't necessarily operating perfectly right now, but that's really the thought behind Riley in the five hole. He goes up to the four hole yesterday against the righty. He's going to hit fourth today. You know, I think batting order is always like, if you can predict when the big at bat's going to come, like, you're smarter than most. So I think that I get it the other night when it gets down to the end of the game and Riley's one hitter away, but we've got to find a way to maximize the edge that we do have and then take advantage of it when we do have. Jermai got extra at bats yesterday or the other day against lefties. Didn't work. Last year we loved it, and we'll love it again this year, you know, when he starts to heat up a little bit. But that's sort of what it feels like, you know, right now with not taking advantage of the opportunities even when we're giving them.
3: You might not love the answer, but it's his answer, and that's the reason why he did it. You know, I always say this, if you're going to have guys on your roster, they're there for a specific purpose, and you put them in the games in those situations to take advantage of their skill set, Jermai Jones in this particular instance. And as he said, it didn't work.
4: Right, exactly. No. I mean, that's unfortunate with Jermai is that this season has been like that. You know, he has not hit left-handed pitching like they expected him to hit left-handed pitching, like they expected Andy Ibañez to hit left-handed pitching when he was the specialist, for lack of a better term.
3: And the clock's ticking, right? It's going to run out eventually. Yeah. He's got to produce.
4: Yeah, exactly. That's why I said I think this week is a really important week for guys like Wenzel Perez, Jermai Jones, and Zach Short. Because, I mean, if they're going to continue to not deliver, and guys at Toledo are giving you every opportunity to say, look at me, you know, Chase Young, I'm having great at-bats, I'm driving in runs, I'm advancing runners. Hey, look at me, I'm Max Anderson, I'm hitting a ton right now. You know, and Corey Jolks, I'm putting the ball over the fence in Toledo, let's go. You know, these guys want their opportunity, and they're players that they could replace coming up soon if this continues going this direction. And I think there's going to be a lot of pressure on AJ and Scott Harris to make sure that they find some way to be more competitive with their lineup.
3: And of course, there's a fire somewhere as we are in downtown. It never fails. If we're downtown. there's going to be, and this there's going to be something.
4: Going right around.
3: Expect a marching band in an hour.
4: Heading north on Woodward.
3: All right, so the extra innings yesterday, a triple scored the ghost runner. Runners on third with Ramirez at the plate. Do you walk him under those circumstances? I know that the second guessers were out after he singled in the run to give the Gribe a two-run lead, but why didn't he walk Ramirez in that situation? Here's what he had to say.
5: Not if we're going to give him a free pass to second. I mean, he could steal second base. He's one of the best base stealers in on their team, too. So you end up with second and third and nobody out is somewhat similar. So, sure, if he grounds out to third, no, I don't want him to do it. If he hits the ball in the gap and gets on base, then I do. So, I opening up more opportunities for these guys to score didn't feel like the right move. Maybe it would have been. I don't know. I don't know how the other way would have worked out.
4: So it's, you know, that makes more than just logical sense to me. Okay. And I'm a guy who's a huge proponent of not pitching to Jose Ramirez. Not necessarily in that situation, right? And the way that he lays it out, you can say, of course not. Why would you? No, it's the third inning of the game and, you know, there's nobody on base and there's two outs. Why do I want to pitch to him? Okay, walk him, sure. But this isn't just some sort of fly-by-night player. This is a guy who's stolen 20 bases. And when you're in extra innings and you're trying to tack on those extra runs because you never feel safe with a one-run lead in extra innings,
3: nope.
4: You got to think, if he is going to steal, then we got to try to knock him down at second base. Well, then the guy from third comes home and you got to worry about what's the play you do to put into play so that you don't give up the double steal. And there's a lot going on there. I understand why he pitched to him.
3: I respect his decision, but again, he's got to start getting some of these right.
4: Yeah.
3: He could help the team along too, but I don't think when you hear him explain things, I don't feel like the guy's being illogical, but he's paid to win games, and I know that they don't have his guys, but he's got to start getting some of these right.
4: Yeah, but this also shouldn't be a 500 situation for the batter where it's that much to his advantage, right? The pitcher's got a responsibility. You know, you're expecting the pitcher to get guys out more often than not, right? 7.5 times out of 10, the pitcher's going to get the guy out. And this was one of those cases where it didn't happen.
3: Guys asked, do you want to play more small ball just to try and get things going? Here's what he had to say.
5: We did last night.
6: Picked off,
5: you know,
6: right?
5: We got picked off. So we were bunting to tack on a run. We did it the other day, popped up a bunt, so... yeah, for sure. I think you got to try to do everything you can. I mean, depends on where you are in the order. The top half of our order right now, no, I'm not going to do it with Kevin or with Riley or with Dingler. You know, the bottom of the order, we've tried it a couple times, haven't executed, which is why I go back to the continual conversation about execution. It's not just the bunt, it's the at bat afterwards. Like, we drew the two walks last night. The three at-bats afterwards were punch-outs. So it's not the one singular at-bat to bunt them. It's the sack fly or it's the ball in play or shooting the ball the other way. So it's connecting these at-bats will lead to the small ball run scoring, not just the moving up a runner. If the second guy doesn't do his job too, it's a moot point.
3: He's in a tough spot because he's essentially saying – my guy's got to come through for me.
4: Right.
3: Yeah.
4: And they didn't, you know, and it's – I know this. Jim Leland famously said this town loves the bunt, right?
3: Mm-hmm.
4: And they do when you want them to and they don't, and people complain about it. And when you struggle to score runs, that's usually one way that teams get back at it is by small ball. They start to steal more bases. They utilize team speed. They get guys over. And the Tigers – they don't steal a lot of bases. They don't bunt a lot. What the Tigers do better than most is take first to third. That's been their bread and butter. But they're not getting on base. Like, they're not drawing enough walks. They're not having enough hits.
3: They're not getting from home to first.
4: They're not getting from – you can't go from first to third unless you go from home to first. And that's a major, major problem. And, yeah, you're not going to ask Dylan Dingler to bunt. And I know that people – well, they're professionals. They should – no, you're not asking that person to do it. There are players that you depend on being able to get down a bunt. And I don't know if Jake Rogers is necessarily one of those players I'm depending on, but they throw him in that situation, say, look, Jake, we need you to lay one down. And then Zach McKinstry gets picked off, and all those plans go to hell.
3: Finally, Kevin McGonigal, who rookie white-hot start. Is he seeing pitchers start to pitch differently to him? And here's what he had to say.
5: Yeah, one of the more underrated things on a young hitter, especially somebody who's featured in a lineup, right? He's moved up and now hitting in the top three pretty much every night. He also hasn't had a break. This is the most baseball he's played in a short period of time. And that leads to like a lot of newness. So like he's never faced like Tanner Bibee. It feels like Tanner Bibee has pitched 50 times against us in the last few years, in the playoffs, in the at the end of the season. You know, it feels like every series we draw Tanner Bibee. That's the first time he's ever seen the super slow changeup that Bibee features. And he came back to the dugout and was talking about it. And he's never really seen like the 15-mile-per-hour differential in velocity. That was something new for him. So the adjustment is to the level. I mean, he's never seen Cantillo, the guy today. He hasn't seen Bassett, who he's going to see tomorrow, and then Young. And then with these guys that he's facing, every now and then you'll see the guy that he saw in Double A, but the leap from Double A to here is really all new. And so, you know, they're obviously throwing him a little different way. You can see him enticing him a little bit with the up and away

0: This is a coordinated monthly local test of the emergency alert system, originating from the EAS local primary station for this area. Equipment that can quickly warn you during emergencies is being tested. If this had been an actual emergency, such as a tornado, a toxic material release, or other state or local emergency that affects your safety, official messages would have followed the alert tone. This concludes this test of the emergency alert system.
1: Walks, he sees a bunch of pitches typically, but you know, he's been popping up a lot lately, and it's just I agree with AJ, there's a lot to see. We forget that not only he's only 21, but that he made the jump from double A to the majors. He didn't play an inning of triple A baseball at Toledo, and I don't think that this was necessarily what they had in mind, but he played so well in spring training, like, got to bring him up. And I mean, this guy's making great contact, and he's everything that they thought he is, and he still is. He's going through it right now, but, I mean, I'm not going to be surprised if Kevin McGonigal bangs out three hits today, because that's the kind of player that he is. Other guys, when they're trying to get out of a slump, I'm not expecting them to, okay, he's going to have a three-hit game. McGonigal can. He'll be fine.
2: That's the manager, A.J. Hinch, the best of what he told our morning show. Want to hear from you? 248-539-9797. As we talk some Tigers, we ask the fans for some help in the 11 o'clock hour. It is Carson Anderson here on 97.1.
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2: Tigers, song's fine. Stone Temple Pilots.
1: Yeah, I don't know that.
2: Yeah, but nobody's enjoying the Tigers right now. 2485-3997-97. Here's some of the feedback that's come in. AJ has gotten a lot of credit for turning chicken bleep into chicken salad, but sometimes it's just chicken bleep.
1: Well,
2: you got to win a game here and there, though, man. And when you lose one-run games and you lose a bunch of one-run games and a lot of low-scoring games, it's like he's got to figure it out. And I'm not – I don't think he's absolved the blame here just because guys are hurt. But, you know, I'm also – I'm not putting him up on a cross just yet either.
1: No, not at all. But it also – look, if this team goes 5-5 in the next 10 games, that's not going to do anything. Like, they have to win, not just – sporadically. I mean, they have to win at a winning clip. Like, go on a, hey, we won four in a row, lost one game, and then won four more in a row.
2: They had all those guys that are injured now last year, and what happened in the second half? Maybe Hinch is the issue with all the stupid matchups he tries to do.
1: Well, they made it to the playoffs, won the first round of the playoffs, and then pushed it to the fifth in the game in the five-game series in the 15th inning. Damn near made it to the ALCS.
2: This is one of those things where, like, yeah, I get it. They weren't great in the second half, not great in the first half. There's a lot that's going wrong. I think ultimately he gets to get his guys back before really the harsher criticisms will come in. At the end of the day, if you want to discount the fact that they were a playoff team and went two rounds deep and just say second half of the season they stunk and the first half of this season they stunk and it's on AJ, that's your prerogative, but I can't just throw away success. I can't just throw away, like, they still did enough in the season to be a playoff team.
1: Yes, and the lineup that was there for them in the playoffs is different than the lineup we're seeing today.
2: Yes, and look, last year we kept saying this, we said a million times, and it was fun. It was really fun at the beginning of the year. But we said a million times, we know they're not the best team in baseball. They're just acting like it. And that lineup and that roster, I think he did a good

0: job squeezing out of it what they had, but he's not doing as good a job this year. I would say that that's fair, but he also has less to work with. Next up, I'm tired of the mad scientist crap with AJ. I'm tired of signing third baseman to play second base and outfielders to play shortstop and yada, yada, yada.
1: Okay. So what would you do? You know, it's easy to point out things that aren't working, so what's your solution?
0: So
1: I think we're all ears.
0: You know, I mean, I don't know. They've taken a guy in Baez and repurposed him and actually gotten some use out of him.
1: It was an all-star.
0: I mean,
1: he started the all-star game in center field last year.
0: Crazy. So, I mean, is that tiring?
1: I mean, I don't know what he's talking about, putting Hao Yu Lee at second base instead of at third base, or Colt Keith was playing. I don't know. I mean, they've got – I think that's some versatility there.
0: You know,
1: or are you talking about Gage Workman?
0: But
1: I don't know.
0: If you look at these last two techs, and this is fine, okay, but here's what people want. They want a good player at every position that can hit both righties and lefties.
1: Right.
0: And I get it. So do I. But, you know, everybody's trying to do that. If you don't have a good player at every position, you start moving them around to try and take the pieces you have and make the most of it. If you can get a good player at every position that can hit both righties and lefties, you have one of the best teams in baseball.
1: Well, if all
0: that's what everybody's striving to be, and maybe someday when this wave of next players come up, they'll have more of those guys.
1: If all they were missing was Parker Meadows in center field, that'd be great, okay? Because, okay, Javi Baez goes from shortstop to center field. And then McGonagall is your everyday shortstop. You got Colt Keith, the third, we're all set.
0: Mm-hmm.
1: Well, then what happens when you lose Gleyber Torres? Okay, well, now we got to think about second base and who we're going to play over at second. We maybe have to bring somebody up. We'll start shuffling things around. And, oh, hey, by the way, Kerry Carpenter, your right fielder slash DH, he's gone for the lineup. Okay, so, I mean, you're down three starters. Four starters, actually, with when you take out Parker Meadows, and you're really having to get creative. And it's not working, right? It's
0: nope.
1: Not.
0: No. Nope.
1: And there's so many people that can shoulder the blame there. It's not just that the guys that are being brought up or given the opportunity to play while they're out aren't getting it done. The guys that are playing every day, that were starters before the injuries happened, they're not exactly hitting a ton either. You know, outside of Riley Green and Kevin McGonigal, we haven't seen much hitting from this team. So it's the entire lineup, and on top of that, then you're going to say, of course, the manager deserves some of the blame, too, because he's the one that's trying to fit this lineup on a day-in, day-out basis, and normally he's done an amazing job. But like we pointed out, this time around, it's just not working.
0: Nope.
1: And I think the reason it's just not working is because he doesn't have the players to pull from the bench that he has had in the past to come in and do that job. Because guys are what they are. You know, Jamai Jones is not an everyday baseball player in the major leagues.
0: No.
1: He's a guy that is made a living by being a pinch hitter. And, you know, those guys don't typically have long careers. Zach Short is not an everyday shortstop.
0: No, and I'm not sure he's a – well, here's the next text, Matt Novi. Zach always comes up short, is batting 0.0. He has to go bring up the kids.
1: I mean – that's a problem. And Wenzel Perez has been a nice story for the last couple of years, but boy, is he struggling right now. And wonder, is this a situation where he needs to go back down?
0: Next text, unnamed texter. Why not just play your best team every day and stop with the matchups? Just play your best team. Stop trying all this matchup garbage and just play the best. Well, I mean, if you're going to lock in to who you think your best nine are, first of all, guys are going to need days off. But secondly, I'm not sure that that's a very good lineup. But if you're doing the same thing every – I think it's worse if you're doing the same thing every day with guys who don't have favorable matchups.
1: Well, let's say, for instance, you're talking about a left-handed pitcher on the mound.
0: The problem right now isn't AJ playing a matchup game.
1: No.
0: But it feels like people are sick of it. But ask yourself this. If you put your best out there, are you really putting your best lineup if it's the same eight guys behind a pitcher every day?
1: Well, I think
0: because righty-lefty does matter.
1: People have complained over the last couple of years of when in the past they would, like, say, take Riley Green out of the game because it's a lefty. Well, Riley's hitting lefties now, and he's not out of lineup. He's facing them every day.
0: Yeah.
1: The Kerry Carpenter would not get at-bats against lefties. Well, we don't know if Kerry Carpenter gets those at-bats this year because he's hurt. The Colt Keith didn't get at bats against lefties. You want to give him more opportunities. Okay, well, he was getting some of those, but... I mean, it's what are the alternatives? It's not like these guys are killing it.
0: To be fair, these people are in the people that are texting us, the people that are frustrated, are in the try something else camp right now. And that's I get it.
1: So when it comes to the try something else camp,
0: yep.
1: And I mean, you'd love to go to the minors and bring up the hot hitter from the minors and say that's going to solve problems when clearly it doesn't. You're going to have to go outside the organization at some point.
0: Well,
1: if you feel like that's what you have to do. But because they are playing so poorly right now, and you brought this up to start the show, I mean, they might be playing themselves into a situation where they're going to be sellers and 100%. Not buyers. And you're going to get Derek Skubal back hopefully within a month, hopefully 4 weeks, 4 to 6 weeks. And, you know, you'll have time to figure it out there. Are you going to go for it or not? Or do you try to make a move before he comes back?
0: From an unnamed texter, the Tigers are closer to a full rebuild than a playoff team. That stop using injuries as an excuse. They're sub-500 team since the All-Star break last year. There are only four MLB hitters on this team, maybe three because not sure what happened to Colt Keith's power. Well, I mean, if that's the camp, and I can understand this argument, then you don't have to wait to the trade deadline. I would say you'd endorse selling pieces now and going the full rebuild route.
1: Well,
0: would that make sense, or does it make sense to see what they possibly can be when guys come back?
1: But they don't have pieces to sell right now. Because the guys that would be those pieces are Gleyber Torres and Tarek Skubal.
0: Well, I think you could sell bullpen arms. Everybody's always looking for bullpen help. But yes, Torres and Skubal would fetch you something in return, certainly. And based upon the market and how it always plays itself out. But hey, look, this person's done with this group trying to win, and so he's in favor of a full scale rebuild. And I mean, that's his prerogative. I'm not. I'll wait and see what they got when guys come back. Because I don't know how much benefit there is to trade. I mean, maybe there's a little bit more value if you can trade guys now. But, damn it, their most valuable dudes are hurt. So, 248-539-9797. We'll call on the listeners for some help. Coming up in next hour, Tiger Baseball this afternoon. It's Carson Anderson outside Comerica Park here on 97.1.
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0: You know, that parking lot over there is pretty full. We got a good old-fashioned tailgate going over here.
1: Yep.
0: We got a group of kids lined up in front of us, which we seem to always be, skipping school and coming down here. Got a listener, Mike in Ann Arbor, that wants to tell us how much he loves the experience at Comerica Park. Loves he's actually a fan of the PA announcers. And Casey Mize and Riley Green. So people are still enjoying themselves down here. And it might turn into a nice day. It's just a little chilly right now.
1: Yeah, and I don't want to jinx it. But we don't see any lawn maintenance out there.
0: No, it would be a first time in Carson
1: Bobby's
0: Anderson
1: upset
0: history.
1: Now. Bobby's like, what did you just do?
0: There's no lawn maintenance. But anyway, so reading that the Big Ten commissioner, Tony Petitti, says at these Big Ten meetings that they're having right now with athletic directors that they're not even talking about a 16-team playoff. For them, it's 24 or stay as is. And he is pushing this agenda so hard, and I just don't get it. Everything in college football is what I'm going to call bloated.

0: Everything is bloated. You've got a conference with too many teams that don't play each other. If you have a bloated playoff, they will eliminate conference championship games, which means a Big Ten champion is somehow going to be crowned with 18 teams in the league playing 9 games. How are you going to crown a champion? Now, this isn't like the singular problem with college football playoff expansion. I can't believe that we've gone to 12. We've let it breathe for, what, 2 years? 2 years. And enough. We have to double it and go to 24. And when they went from 2 to 4, I'm like, is this going to stop? Like, cool, got it. I get on board with an 18 playoff. They go to 12. I'm like, is it going to stop? Okay. We barely let this thing breathe to see what it's going to be. And they're already talking about expanding it. And I give Josh Pate so much credit because this morning on Get Up, he said the following thing, and I was like, my man is right on. Said, college football's its unique individual thing. And you know what makes it great? Saturdays in the fall. Saturdays in the fall. And you're de-emphasizing the importance of the Saturdays in the fall. And people can sit here and say, oh, but a playoff would be great, more teams, and it's a lot of fun. I'm like, yeah. But you know what doesn't move the needle much with fans? Regular season college basketball. Because they've got a massive tournament at the end. So regular season college basketball doesn't have major consequences. And yeah, am I worried that Michigan, Ohio State's going to matter less if both teams have qualified for the playoffs and they might have to win 4 playoff games, 5 playoff games to win a national championship? And so they might sit guys? Yeah. Auburn, Alabama? Or is Auburn, Alabama going to mean as much if both teams are in the playoffs? You are stopping emphasizing those games, and you're starting to emphasize Kansas versus Kansas State at the end of the year. Which one of these 7-4 teams is going to get that critical 8th win to make the playoff? Like, we're emphasizing the wrong things. And I feel like our sport isn't listening. College football is not listening to college football fans. And again, Josh Pate said when they expanded the playoff at the beginning, they did it listening to the fans. The fans are not clamoring for more than they have now. And they weren't clamoring for NCAA basketball expansion, but that's a whole other story. I feel like the sport is not listening. And that's where we need help from the listeners. What is it with you that your sport's not listening? And you want to send a message to your sport today. Whether it's your favorite sport or just something that's ruining a sport. Kang, I'm going to bring you in on this. Because I know you have a passionate one on this.
1: Yeah, you guys know I'm a big basketball fan and have been for a long time. But I'm not going to lie. At some point the last couple of years, I found myself thinking, have I turned into just a Pistons fan? You know, because I don't know. Like, I still watch basketball. I'm watching the playoffs now. But, and the reason I say that I might just turn into a Pistons fan is because the rest of the league is embracing foul baiting and free throw merchants and flopping. And I just don't find that brand appealing to me. And I don't know if that's me being old school, screaming at the clouds, because apparently the ratings have never been better, according to the NBA PR at least. But I'm hoping they're not listening to me, and I feel like a lot of fans are like me, though. So what I'm hoping from this NBA, the Final Four here, and maybe the NBA Finals, guys, is whether I think it's going to be Brunson versus SGA. They see so much flopping and so much criticism that they say, hey, I mean, the fans are speaking loud and clearly. We got to do something about it. Because they're allowing it by letting the refs call. They almost have to tell the refs, stop rewarding this. And so I don't think they're listening to me, because I think it's more than ever. More people are flopping, not just those two guys, but those two guys seem to be, you know, the ones that are the best at it. But yeah, I don't think they're listening to me, Doug, and many others when we say, less flopping, please. It's just not basketball.
2: For me, it's with Major League Baseball that I think they're losing their minds in what's about to happen. And we're going to have a work stoppage after this season because the collective bargaining agreement is going to come up. And Major League Baseball themselves, they're too arrogant to try to work something out ahead of time or get ahead of this and work with the Players Association. The Players Association, they're led by agents that are seeking out ridiculous deals and usurping a system that's in place. And you know, nobody wants to put a salary cap in there and grandfather things in when it's probably the right thing to do. And then you still go ahead and allow teams like the Los Angeles Dodgers to have this grandfathered in TV deal that allows them to spend more money than any other team in baseball because it's a TV deal that they don't have to share. It's all messed up. They have so many problems that they have to fix, and it feels like they're not even getting started. Last time this happened, they didn't even get started until the day before. What is that?
0: I've always said when it comes to sports negotiations, negotiators should have to sit in a room and not talk to each other. That's fine. You don't want to talk? Your job 9 to 5 is to sit in a room together. You don't have to say anything, but you're going to get tired eventually and start talking to one another. When they won't even come to the table, that feels to me like you are not taking care of your sport.
2: Right. And nobody wants to negotiate against themselves, and I get that. But you guys have to figure out a way to keep this going. Otherwise, we're going to have a long work stoppage in baseball.
0: 248-539-9797. What is it that your sport is not listening to you and you want to say, talk directly to your sport and say, please, please change this? Fans aren't really consulted on much of this, but I feel like each week we hear something new, and I feel like they're effing sports up.
2: Yes.
0: They're messing it up.
2: So, well, I mean, in college football, you've got like, there's like 6 things that
0: right.
2: are wrong with college football, and you're hitting on the most recent one, and it's a big one to hit on.
0: Yes.
2: Because this whole 2014 playoff, you're right. What does it mean for conference? I asked you this off the air a couple weeks ago. What does this mean for conference championship games?
0: And I don't, on the surface, losing the conference championship game is not the worst thing in the world.
2: It's not.
0: But because the conference is so bloated, you might have 3-9-0 teams.
2: Exactly.
0: You know, what do you do then? Now, okay, 3 co-champions. We had co-champions in the past. It's not the end of the world.
2: No, but
0: but everything is bloated in college football. You go to 24 teams, and the de-emphasis on September, October, November, when that's what makes the sport great.
2: Yeah, but for they're thinking, you know what's better than Saturdays in the fall? Saturdays in winter.
0: Yeah, well, here's what they're thinking. College football is a bank account, and we are making a huge deposit into the bank account. That's what they're thinking. And to hell with the core of what makes it special. Anyway, with that said, Kang's got a great one too. Speak to your sport right now. What is it that you want to say to your sport that needs to get fixed? 248-539-9797. It's Carson Anderson. We're outside Comerica Park. Need some help from the listeners as we're going to try and solve all the world problems.
2: That's
0: see,
2: right.
0: Maybe see which one stands out more than anything else. And you know what? Sometimes, honestly, I find in doing these jobs, sometimes you and I, we people in our positions can fall out of touch with what's really important to the fans, too. So that's why it's important to talk to them today. Speak to your sport, people. And fix it. 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
12: We're outside Comerica Park. It seems like sports are changing rapidly. Here's your opportunity to speak to your sport because your sport isn't listening. As a fan, what's bothering you the most right now? When we've had given up ours, we want to know what it is for you. Let's go to Rory. You're on 97.1. Hello, Rory.
13: Hey, guys. Thanks for taking my call.
12: Sure.
13: I was, for me, it's hockey. I wanted to talk about this, the way the seeding is for the playoffs. I wish they'd go back to this, you know, the best 8 teams in a row. I think they do the reseeding also, where Minnesota got knocked out early, Dallas this year. They're just, I mean, for Minnesota to play Colorado that early, is just, it shouldn't be that way.
12: So you want them to reseed after every round?
13: I don't.
2: No, I don't.
13: I want them to, because right now they go with the divisions, right? And then there's a wild card.
12: Oh, okay.
13: Instead of just having the eight, going back to old school, best 8 teams in the East, best 8 teams in the West, and then they just play it out.
12: Just get rid of the divisions, essentially.
13: Yeah.
12: Yeah. Okay. Yeah. I mean, that's, you know, if you talk about a, I always like that the teams, that the regular season means something, which is maybe why if you're a one seed, and you get the 8 seed. Yeah, I agree. It should mean something to be, you should want to be, to have regular season success. We should want to care about the games in the regular season.
2: Well, you know how I feel about seeding in playoffs. I want the teams to be able to choose who they play.
12: Well, that would be something.
2: I think it'll be amazing. It'll be an amazing televised event to, we're going to have our NHL playoff selection show where, you know, you have the general manager of the number one team in the Eastern Conference. Go ahead, and who do you want to play? You know, and it may or may not be the 8th seed. It may be, you know what? We've had a lot of success.
12: Yeah, it would be amazing.
2: Let's do that.
12: Isaac is next. Speak to your sport, Isaac. Who do you want to talk to, and what do you want to change?
14: So my major issue is football and basketball, but in general, you've got these organizations, professional sports organizations, prioritizing and pursuing international audiences. They've already got the domestic audiences maxed out. So as a business model, it makes sense, but they're pursuing greed and additional money by prioritizing international audience. King was talking about how ratings have never been higher for NBA basketball. It's because of international audiences in China. And a prime example is when a couple coaches accidentally spoke out about the injustices that were going on in Hong Kong and immediately retracted them, because I'm sure China contacted somebody and said, whoa, you want our money, you better knock it off. But at the same hand, we had no problem reprimanding half the domestic audience because they voted for somebody, one of two candidates, that they didn't support. They're prioritizing everybody but us because they've already got us.
12: I don't think you're wrong. We talked about earlier this week how the owners, some way or another, decided it's okay to allow the NFL to schedule any game they want overseas. Owners can protect games now. But the owners have been convinced that, again, you go back to international audience and greed, that they could take the most important games the Lions, home games the Lions play, and take them overseas. They can't protect games anymore.
2: Well, and they're talking about not just playing games in Europe or in South America, and of course we're seeing a game played in Australia this year, but they're talking about in the future India and China, which would be games I think that they would start the season with, the first game of the year, go out there because of the travel aspect of it.
12: Mm-hmm.
2: But it's, I think we're getting a little crazy here.
1: You know, Isaac's absolutely right. Like, when I say the NBA always, you know, says and touts how they have great ratings, it is because a ton of it's from the international audience and streaming, and the same thing with the NFL. He's right. They already got us, the American audience. They're trying to get more overseas. And you bring up India and China, they have humongous population, right?
2: Yes.
1: It's like, that's all they care about.
12: Feedback coming in. Ryan writes in, this is easy. I want to speak to the NBA. Offensive foul baiting, flopping, nobody wants it. It's unwatchable and ruining the watchability and enjoyment of the sport. It's also stealing from actual good plays. It doesn't make sense that this is being rewarded.
2: Okay, so I didn't watch the game last night.
12: Yeah, I had it on.
2: Okay, and I looked at the box score this morning to see what was going on and you know, read a recap on the story. Is SGA not doing as much foul baiting?
12: Oh, dude,
2: or
12: last
2: was he?
12: Night,
2: I don't know,
12: no, last
2: he,
12: night,
2: he
12: I was watching him last night, and I wanted to say to him, you know, people are watching this. There are people who are watching this. And, Kang, am I wrong? Last night, he looked like his legs lost all feeling on multiple occasions.
1: Like the floor was going to go out from underneath him. That's why he fell down.
12: That's what it was. He was toppling over as if his legs just went numb. And I'm thinking, Adam Silver, I beg of you, do something about this.
2: So still doing it is the answer.
12: Yes. he actually got called for an offensive foul. And I'm like, he's committed multiple offensive fouls to the game. Like, these fouls are offensive. And if Adam Silver came in and said, we're going to start handing out technical fouls for flopping, would any fan base protest?
2: No.
12: Would even Oklahoma City's fan base protest?
2: They might. And then because it's a subjective thing, and, you know, you get down that rabbit hole. But I'm for it.
12: The crazy thing is, these are the most elite athletes in the world who suddenly can't stay on their feet. I expect more of you. That could happen to a guy like me, you, Kang. We can fall down. We're not elite athletes. But you get the point. How come these guys can't stay on their feet all of a sudden? I'm with you, Ryan. 248-539-9797. Let's go to Al next on 97.1. Hello, Al.
15: Hey, fellas. Originally from Birmingham, now listening out here in Boston where I live, and you are my connection to Detroit sports, and I really appreciate all that you do.
2: Thank you.
15: This is my message to Rob Manfred. There are too many strikeouts in baseball. I think you mentioned earlier in the broadcast that there are 15 teams right now that have team batting averages under 240. I think that's and correct me if I'm wrong, but I think that's a function of both the increasing velocity of pitches and the increasing variety of pitches that are being thrown by current MLB pitchers. And I think there's really only one solution to that, and that is to reduce the strike zone, perhaps ever so slightly, because I think we're at the point where there are about 30% of at-bats that end in strikeouts. And that's just, that takes so much joy out of the game. And I appreciate the pitch clock and the fact that games are shorter, but we really shouldn't have a situation in which batters are striking out at a rate of 30%.
2: They did reduce it when they brought in ABS.

0: It's private equity slash capitalism, sacrificing everything for a buck. I don't know if there's any greater example than the fact that this Bears plan to move to Hammond isn't dead yet. That thing still has legs. If you are making every decision based on money, you could end up in those barren fields in Indiana. The Chicago Bears could end up in those barren fields in Indiana.
1: Because they'd be able to get somebody else to pay for it, even though they're owned by billionaires.
0: Yep.
1: Yeah.
0: Yep. And that I almost want it to happen. Well, I do want it to happen because it's funny as hell. But it would also exemplify what they're giving up, the environment and venue they have now, to chase the most profitable possible, in their view, business plan, puts them next to those factories and the oil drum fields and barren lots of Hammond, Indiana.
1: Well, and who does the cost go to? The consumer. Well, go to the citizens in the state of Indiana if they move. And let's say they stay, even if they stay in Chicago or go to Arlington Heights with that plan, it's the fans that go to the game. They're going to have to pay for it because there's no way in hell those seats are going to be cheaper in a new stadium.
0: No, and that will become a monument to me of so much that's wrong in sports. Let's go to Vince next on 97.1. Hello, Vince.
2: How you doing today?
0: What's up?
2: My biggest beef is lately, you see how it is, it's like the NBA playoffs with the Pistons. Okay, you can watch them all year long. And then at the last game, there's loyal fans that have been watching them the whole season. Then the last game of the year, you got to have a prescription for whatever it was. You know, it's like they got too many different, you got to have like seven different, they got to have Netflix, you got to have Apple, you got to have, it's getting out of hand. Right. You guys don't think that?
0: Peacock. I knew this one was going to come up. It's accessibility just to even watch the games is getting harder.
1: It's all sports,
0: expensive.
1: Yeah.
2: Exactly. And then your loyal fan that watched them all year couldn't even watch game seven. That ain't right.
0: I'm going to disagree with you.
2: I mean, am I right or wrong, though?
1: No, you're right.
0: Yeah, sure.
1: Although it's a
2: I mean, they watch the whole season and it's game seven, the main thing, and you can't even watch it.
0: Yep. I hear you, Vince. I hear you. Thank you. 248-539-9797. Hey, your sport's not listening to you. What do you want to say to it? It's Carson Anderson here on 97.1.
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8: Collectively, with rapid change in all of sports, our sports aren't listening to the fans anymore. What do you want to say to your favorite sport? 248-539-9797. We are seeing some repetitive themes come over via ticket text, but we're just allowing you a chance to vent. And maybe somebody will listen.
9: You think so?
8: No, I don't. let's get back to the phones. We go to Jake. You're next on 97.1. Hi, Jake.
10: Hey, good morning, fellas.
8: What's up?
10: Gator brought this up a couple weeks ago regarding embellishment in the NHL. They need to change that rule because it doesn't make sense to penalize someone for embellishment but then penalize another guy for tripping. It should be one or the other. And I think the NBA.
9: I was going to say I can see where it works both ways at times because you can have a trip. And then you can also have a guy who's really embellishing it to make sure that you called it, but it could still be a call. I would like to see more of
8: just one
9: just
8: flat
9: embellishing
8: out
9: call.
8: Yeah, penalty.
9: I'd like to see more of those for sure. But I can understand where there would be times where both are necessary to call, but they never call it just embellishment.
10: Yeah, and the same goes for the association. Like they need to make some sort of rule about flopping. Like I don't think they come down hard enough on these players. They need to start facing fines and suspensions potentially.
8: I mean, a technical foul is one way to start. I mean, Adam
9: Silver. Fines are good.
8: Adam Silver, SGA is the MVP, and I'm sitting there watching it for the next tremendous flop. I can't help it. And I thought last night I was concerned about circulation to the bottom of his legs. Like, why does he keep looking like, as Kang put it, the floor dropped out from under him? 248-539-9797. Let's go to Jim. You're next on 97.1. Hello, Jim.
11: Yeah, thank you guys for taking my call.
8: Sure.
11: My problem is college football. I understand we're paying players, and that's fine. We have to have a salary cap that has peace. It has to be fair. You can't have one school with a $50 million NIL and another one trying to play at $25 million. It just doesn't work.
8: So I would love a hard cap. I have concerns about that. And I here's the problem with it. And I was told a story that there were a bunch of college football executives in a room together. And interestingly, the person that was the biggest proponent of a cap was the representative from the Southeastern Conference. And I wasn't surprised in the slightest that somebody from the Southeastern Conference would want a cap, because it feels like it would just set up the opportunity to blow right past it. And I don't disagree with exactly what you're saying. I'm not sure it's enforceable, and hence, I think it creates problems. But the imbalances are there and they're real. And I get where you're coming from. I have no problem with letting it breathe for a while and let the Big Ten flex its financial muscle, which is another reason why Tony Petitti is, this decision makes no sense. Your conference is in the most advantageous position it's ever been in, and you want to change the system, but whatever. So I think what he brought up is real, but I think my concern about a cap is also very real.
9: Well, I think the major problems are that you'll have you're always going to have and have nots, right? You can't make it the level playing field, because you've got, you know, a school like Central Michigan isn't going to be able to compete with Michigan State or Michigan when it comes to NIL. They just can't.
8: Nope.
9: And then you're talking, you know, not just football, but basketball as well, and different programs have different payrolls and all that. It's just, I don't know how they open up this can of worms, and now it's a mess, and it's going to be a mess for a long time.
8: So if I don't, one of the things that I don't think, you know, when you make a change, a dramatic change, you don't foresee all the challenges. You try and think, okay, what new challenge is this going to bring? The combination of free transfers, the portal year to year, with being able to pay the players has led to essentially free agency every single year.
9: Yeah.
8: And while that's, you know, I am fine. The players getting paid is actually kind of a wonderful thing for these players and their skill set to bring them financial reward. But when you combine it with free transfer portals, they're just bidding on guys every single season. And that's maybe where they need to lock it in, is you're under contract for a certain number of years. And the school has to honor your NIL deal. Even if you stink, you still get paid and you still get your scholarship. But you sign for 3 years, you stay for 3 years.
9: They're going to have to be major changes, because whether it's a cap or contracts and, you know, locking in coaching staffs and, you know, making sure rules make sense there. Because if you're going to try to limit, you know, one of the biggest problems I have with college football is the constant transferring, is that the portal being always open. You can transfer every year. I can't stand that. You know, there's no loyalty to any school anymore, and these players are no longer student athletes. They're athletes, and I do have a problem with that. I'd like it if they could stick around, and you limit the number of transfers,
8: well,
9: or you limit how often they can transfer in terms of, you know, you have to stay someplace for at least 2 years.
8: It's fun to get to know your team.
9: Yeah.
8: Like, it's fun to, like, I understand that. Yeah. Mary is next here on 97.1. Hello, Mary.
12: Hi. I was just commenting about the student athletes, and I'm all against them being paid, because I don't think they play with their heart anymore. Also, I did not like watching the men's basketball tournament. It was so violent and so rough, and so many fouls that should have been called. It was ridiculous. And the other team, Cleveland, they just got away with murder, if you ask me. You know, pushing off. I mean, violently pushing off as they're going in for a basket. This isn't basketball. This is wrestling.
8: Basketball is a very physical game. It is a very, very physical game. And Detroit,
9: it's more physical than people give it credit for.
8: And Detroit is also a very physical team. It's,
9: well,
8: I would not think that you mentioned Cleveland. I'm like, well, Pistons are pretty physical, too.
9: Yeah, Pistons are more physical than Cleveland.
8: Feedback. Jake headed to Comerica says, too many NHL teams. The talent pool is diluted. I understand why they have so many teams, but the product suffers. There's no reason for guys like Appleton or Rasmussen to have a job in the NHL. Wow. Alex in Brighton says, speaking to the WNBA, I'm sorry, speaking to the NBA. My apologies. Speaking to the NBA, what can they possibly gain by allowing games to be called like this with all the flopping? I'm sure they see how unhappy it makes most fans. What do you think the honest mindset is? I don't think they've addressed it at an officiating level at all. I don't think they've addressed it at all.
9: No.
8: And maybe they have quietly or behind the scenes, but I think players are fooling officials.
9: Well, and when we had the results of the players poll, that anonymous players poll, and that was not one of the topics that was brought up, and yet it was the number one thing fans wanted addressed, and it was not even brought up by the players.
8: So people know what Gator's referencing. The Athletic did a blind survey of players where they asked them, what would you change if you were commissioner for a day? And I think it was like 161 players. They had the top 10 answers, and there were more answers than the top 10, and they had some of them in the bulk of the story, but I didn't read one player who said flopping, addressing flopping. And that's interesting because the game isn't policing itself. I mean, the MVP has been handed over to a player that does it the best. So the game doesn't seem to care.
9: Well, the way that they police it is that the players will call each other out for it. But the problem is, if a player gets in another player's face, then they get a technical foul. Right. So they can't police it themselves. The league needs to. I'd love to know what an NBA official thinks about this. Like, hey, do you like the flopping? Would you like the league to legislate something to limit this or to stop this?
8: Do you think when an official goes back and sees things after a game, he's like, oh, my God, I got humiliated. I called a foul there, and SGA just fell to the floor for no reason.
9: Yeah, unless you're Ron Culpa, umpiring a baseball game, and you just want to be spiteful about the fact that some guys are challenging your calls. Oh, I'm sorry. That was yesterday's rant. My bad.
8: 248-539-9797. You want to talk to your sport because it's not listening. What do you want to tell them? From an unnamed texter, I would talk to MLB and tell them to lower the mound. They did it after 1968 when the pitching was too dominant. Next text. Hey, guys, I'm sure this has gotten mentioned, but my beef with sports in general is getting priced out. The a la carte game prices, the umpteen different streaming service to find what you want. Even my escape, WWE, is pricing you out and making it harder and harder to get all of your content in one spot. We knew it was coming, but it doesn't make it happening suck any less.
9: This was careful what you wish for. What you wish for. When we started doing the show almost 20 years ago, I remember one of the topics we did the first year of our existence in the show, the Carson Anderson Show, was can't we just get a la carte when it comes to cable?
8: Just pay for what you want.
9: Pay for the channels that you want. Because nobody, hey, look, I don't need the Science Channel or whatever other channel. I just want to watch sports and, HGTV, whatever it is, right? And that was a discussion we had in 2007. Fast forward, 19 years here, and it's like, hey, it's a la carte now. It's bad. And yes, it is. Careful what you wish for, because it came true. What we didn't anticipate was that the a la carte service would be done through streams and not through your cable TV Xfinity.
8: Call up Xfinity and say, here are the 9 channels I want. What's my price?
9: Yes.
8: Yeah, you're right. 248-539-9797. We'll do this, get more of your, speak to your sport. Tell them, you're the fan, and they're not listening to you. What do you want to say to them? It's Carson Anderson down at Comerica Park. Tiger baseball coming up this afternoon here on 97.1.
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8: This morning I was talking to Kang and I started ranting about Tony Petitti and his plan for college football, the Big Ten commissioner. We haven't even talked about a 16-team format. We're going straight to 24. There's pushback from the SEC, and I can't believe I'm rooting for the SEC. They want to keep it at 12 as it stands right now. But Petitti, you know, in Major League Baseball, we never had to convince people that more teams in the playoffs was good for the game. Then go work for Major League Baseball. Quit messing up college football. You've got a system now that benefits Big Ten teams more than it ever has in years. And he's wanting to change it and de-emphasize what makes college football great. And I give Josh Pate the credit, the line. What makes it great is Saturdays in the fall.
9: I feel like if you were to be in a situation where you could confront Petitti,
8: mm-hmm.
9: that you would literally back him into a corner. And just start, I think your finger would start pointing. You'd have a lot of finger pointing going on. It's very rude, but I would condone it in this situation.
8: I'd just like to convince him that the cash cow is Saturdays in September, October, November. And, yeah, you're running a business, but...
9: Well, I think what he would show you is that that's not necessarily the case. Well, it is actually the postseason where they get the big-time money from that.
8: I
9: understand your problem with it because I share that. I don't like it either. But really what you're talking about is that... You could lose how important the rivalry games are, which is kind of what makes college football great.
8: And you came up with one that is actually might take a sport away for a while, and that is Major League Baseball and a pending work stoppage. It feels like everybody says it's inevitable, and they say it's going to be a long one. And we've been hearing about this for over a year, and there's no progress made. And, you know, the topic is speak to your – Kang said we need to have people – allow people a chance to speak to their sport because their sport's not listening. Yours is a great one because you want to speak to baseball and tell them, get this deal done.
9: Well, yeah, how about this? Start talking now.
8: Right.
9: Don't wait till the end of the season. Do what the NHL did. Get ahead of it.
8: Kang,
9: get your deal done a year ahead of time.
8: Kang brought up flopping in the NBA. That is one of the most popular answers that's come in via text as well. Let's go to Sean next on 97.1. Hello, Sean.
9: Hey, Sean. Tim.
8: Is it Tim?
9: Tim.
0: This is Tim.
9: All right, go ahead, man.
0: It's pretty much a North American sport, and I would like to see relegation. I've been talking about this for years, how teams just they kill their season just to try and get a number one pick in the draft.
8: How can we make that work?
9: Yeah, how does that work in, like, the NBA, for instance? You'd have to have another league.
0: No, I understand that. All these teams have billions of dollars invested, but like the way that European soccer works,
8: it's very noble.
0: Appealing.
8: What Tim is talking about is noble because it makes the teams at the bottom battle right to the end because they don't want to get relegated. I'm not sure how it could work.
9: I don't think it works here.
8: I mean, it could. Could it work in college football that you get relegated to the MAC?
9: Or in a Pac-12. Maybe.
8: I think the only sport it could possibly work is college football, where you could lose your space in a major conference.
9: I don't like relegation.
8: Don't you?
9: No. I certainly don't like it in college sports, talking about it right now. I don't think, I mean, our professional sports are set up. They don't have
8: It's really difficult to see how it could work in our professional sports.
9: If it works over in Europe, great. But it works with their sport of soccer, and they have a million leagues, and that's how it works. I'm surprised we haven't had a single person call up or text in and defend their sport of soccer, or at least their love for soccer, and say what needs to be said. Stop faking injuries.
8: Well, that's where it was funny because it's the first place that I really remember seeing it. And historically, Americans have scoffed at it. And now it's a big part of it's infiltrated our sports.
9: Well, it certainly has in basketball.
8: 248-539-9797. It has in hockey.
9: And hockey, too.
8: And it's, I think in that sport, I don't know, it feels like it polices itself a little bit more. But they getting called for embellishment in hockey, I think, has got to be a humiliating thing. Feedback coming in here. For me, it's flopping in the NBA along with officiating and overseas games in the NFL. That's from Jordan in a shop.
9: That's a lot going on.
8: From RW the Handicapper. Wants to speak to horse racing. The Triple Crown has to last throughout the summer. May, Kentucky Derby, June, Preakness Stakes, July, Belmont Stakes, Labor Day weekend, Breeders' Cup Championship. Ask Mike V.
9: Well, I look, I'm not a big horse racing guy, but I think the idea that the Kentucky Derby winner doesn't participate in the following race, the Preakness, is just asinine to me. I don't understand why they – I mean, I know why it is, because they don't have enough time in between the races. They should spread it out a little bit so that you – have the possibility of a Triple Crown winner. That's the fun of racing for the person who's not a racing fan.
8: Yeah. The most popular answers have been flopping and streaming services. That I haven't kept the official count, but looking at the text that came over, those are the two, and the calls, the two biggest things that people want to get rid of: streaming services and flopping. Number one gripes that fans have.
9: Man wanted to know if you had the kale smoothie yet.
8: Yeah, that was funny. guy in a Detroit Fire sweatshirt walking past asked me where my kale smoothie was, and unfortunately, this is just water.
9: That is unfortunate.
8: Yeah, can't show it off. Nonetheless, thanks for all your answers. And obviously, look, I mean, it what the leagues will say to defend themselves, and I get this, is we're making many of these decisions to survive. And now, the idea that any money could be given back, like we won't make a decision to make the most amount of money because it feels like the leagues are pretty damn healthy. I correct that. The leagues might not say it. The networks might. The networks might say our contracts are so huge we have to find a way to bring in more income, and that's why games are being farmed out to streaming services. I think that's one of the tricky things about this.
9: This is what
8: we are in the broadcast business.
9: Yeah, we're a capitalist society, and you're in a business to make money, and you're always trying to find other revenue streams.
8: Mm-hmm. Now, those revenue streams that some of these leagues are coming up with is driving the fans nuts. And I always thought, and here's where I guess roles have changed. I always thought a commissioner's job was to look out for the best interest of the sport, and that's not the commissioner's job. The commissioner's job is to make the most money for the owners.
9: Right.
8: What I've come to understand.
9: Which in turn makes the most money for the players.
8: Yeah. Yep. 248-539-9797. We'll get back to some Tiger stuff next hour as the Tigers in action this afternoon. It has been a rough go. It has been a tough watch. A.J. Hinch was on the morning show and had some very pointed answers to some pointed questions from the crew that did a good job, I thought, in getting to the bottom of some of his decision making, why it's not working, and ultimately he is responsible for it. He's culpable. I'm not going to start any real harsh judgment on AJ Hinch and the job he has done until guys come back. But he's the guy searching for answers, and it's his job to find him. Hear what he had to say about some of the lineups that he's put out there and why things haven't worked out for him. That is coming up next hour here on Carson Anderson. We've also got Tiger baseball this afternoon, and then NBA playoffs continue tonight. It's Knicks and Cavs. I wonder if the Cavs' heart has been pulled out with that the seven-game series followed up by a 20-point blown lead.
9: 22. Yeah, right.
8: I just wonder if their heart has been pulled out of their chest. That'll be interesting tonight. Gator, somebody is back. I want to get to that. Coming up at 12:02 on Carson Anderson on 97.1.
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0: It's and again, I'm speaking from my perspective. Please. And I am aware that everything I say is going to create chatter, and that's a good thing because, you know, hopefully people were interested. But there's no right way to please everyone when you're truly closing a way, closing a 23, 24-year-old journey where, you know, our fans have invited me into their living room 52 weeks a year, plus ancillary premium live events for 23, 24 years. The best you can do is do all you can. And honestly, that's where the moment of clarity and fulfillment came from, where it's like at the end of my physical journey in the WWE, after that last match, listening to the noise one final time, knowing that, man, I don't think I can't give another ounce. What a way to close that chapter. But it's a bold creative decision, just like the John Cena heel turn is a bold creative decision. It's, you're not going to please everyone. Our fans are very vocal and very involved, which is why I'm excited about the future of what's to come, where we can try to involve them more and hopefully crowning a champion of the John Cena Classic. But it's those moments where you do take a risk. You do travel outside the predictable norm, and that incites conversation, and you got to be ready for all angles of that.
1: What can you tell everybody about any latest on the classic that you just referred to, John?
0: Man, I can tell you I'm pumped, and I can tell you this is an idea from me, and I can also tell you that this is going to get a lot of chatter too, because the audience is kind of every which way but loose on this. Mm-hmm. I got the idea from that last event, that Saturday night's main event, where Gunther and I were the close of the show. But the idea for the open of the show and the way I wanted to promote it was, instead of doing, you know, a 90-minute tribute showing highlights and interviews of folks to essentially my career, there's no pay it forward there. So I chose to use the rest of the evening as showcasing marquee superstars as a way to get crowds in the building and keep them excited. You hear the music of your favorite superstar. That's great. And pair them up against the future of our business. Names like Sol Ruka, Javon Evans, certainly Olga Femi, they all kind of debuted on our grand stage that night. And I thought the event went well. Not only was it well received by the audience, sans from my part, the ending, which is okay because I'm the polarizing guy. I can bear the weight on my shoulders. When I promoted it, people enjoyed the idea. When we executed it, people enjoyed the event. And more importantly, the talent. It's not like the talent aren't excited for events, but the talent felt like they were part of something new, and that was really important. So I got the idea from there, and then I kind of wanted to extend it a little bit more. I'm like, how can we involve the fan base? So that's where the fan vote came from. And then I tried to take it a little bit further and saying that, like, man, if you're a talent and you go out and you actually tear the house down, but you're this close to winning and maybe you came up short, you still have the opportunity to be in the running to see if you won the fan vote enough to be crowned champion.
1: I love it, man. And there's so many projects coming up for you.
0: It's busy this time of year.
1: Dude, it's so great. I mean, Netflix's little brother, Michelle Monaghan and Eric Andre, both have appeared on this program. Actually, Eric's going to be on the show on the 9th of June. That's coming out June 26th on Netflix. Coyote versus Acme in theaters, August 28th. I think that needs no explanation what that's going to be about. The Apple original film Matchbox coming up. The movie and October 9th, but you are here today to talk about something called DB. What is that, John?
0: So it's the real condition is Demodex blepharitis, abbreviated as DB, and I guess easily communicated as eye mites. And Demodex blepharitis is when you kind of get overrun by eye mites, and I had this happen. And basically, it's when your eyes get itchy, they get red, and you get, like, crusties when you wake up, especially I did. My vision is going, I like you, have a set of readers, and I always have them handy. Wow, the phone looks so much better with that, but I'll take them off. And my vision was going, but I had these ancillary symptoms, and I just pawned it off to old age. All right, vision's the first thing to go. This is kind of my life now, but I read a ton. I'm on camera a lot. And when you're on camera with these like bloodshot eyes and you're always itching your eyes and you have crusties and stuff, it just wasn't any good. I finally went to an eye doctor because I stopped being able to see driving at night. And like I was reading pages three times over. So I knew my sight was going. And he sure enough said, yeah, we're just going to get

0: Again, it's tag team.
1: I appreciate
0: you just tag me in. I tagged you in. You
1: no, know, I really do appreciate. Thank you so
0: come
1: much.
0: Come on, no, it's something I did not know, to be honest with you, existed before you and I just started talking. And
1: well, you know, but I say I value the partnerships that I have a lot, and this is no different than, you know, I had a partnership a while back as an advocate for sunscreen. And I was an unlikely candidate until they found out, like, I've had four or five spots removed that are cancerous because I was an idiot and didn't use sunscreen. I'm very open about the fact that I've had a hair transplant. And this is just another line of a condition that I've had that I was like, man, I'm never getting rid of this. And then you find a solve. And you're like, I think more people should know about this. Mm-hmm. And right along the same time as that happens, the company who produces the solve was like, we need a reliable voice to help grow the reach of our brand. So again, this is serendipitous for me, and it's something I believe in because I've suffered from it, and I suffer from it no longer.
0: John Cena here on the Rich Eisen Show. All right, I would like to jump into a couple of films of yours, sir. I mentioned LeBron before. Were you on the set at all? I know you weren't in any scenes with him in Trainwreck. No kidding.
1: I wasn't lucky enough. I wish I had been.
0: Because, I just remember seeing that movie in the theater, and I'm like, okay, I love Amy Schumer. Good Lord, who doesn't? But the two funniest people in the – and Bill Hader, my gosh. Two funniest people in the movie were LeBron and John Cena. You know, those –
1: man,
0: were,
1: I don't – that, you know, trailer loaded. They really –
0: they were loaded. I know.
1: All out of that one. That was a very funny movie. I was very grateful to be put around a lot of funny folks and allowed to just kind of – take some risks again.
0: You sure did take some risks in Trainwreck, John.
1: You know what? That kind of was the what I can't believe I'm saying this. That was very much the second opportunity I had in the movie business. I often talk about how my heart was elsewhere, trying to campaign for WWE Studios. The reason I was so involved in that is because I wanted to draw more people to WWE. Mm-hmm. And you could see, you know, I did the best I could, but as a young 20-something going from arena to arena with 10,000-plus people chanting your name every night, I wanted to be there. I didn't want to be on a patient, quiet movie set waiting for 8 hours while we try to blow something up. You know, it's crazy. The Trainwreck was very much like a reintroduction to what I could do and how I looked at movies in general. And that was also the first time that I really got to poke fun at myself and take some comedic risks. And everybody kind of took notice. I'm very grateful for that.
0: No doubt about it. Was that a scene in the movie theater? Were you ad-libbing those lines? Those all on the page? What was it, John?
1: So working with Judd Apatow first is great because he discovers a lot of material. So there's a lot of ad-libs there. And then, like I said, get, you know, put around all these comedians who are really funny and can go with you. You do a few takes, you get what's on the page, and then you kind of explore whatever you want to. So just going back and forth with, you know, some hecklers in the movie theater is what you see.
0: I mean, it's tough to talk about on this program right now because of what you said was so not safe for work.
1: This is Disney, dog. This is ESPN Disney, so we can't do that.
0: No, I know.
1: I mean, check it out, though, if you want to.
0: I mean, so were any of those in your, like, was one of them in particular just one that you took a dart throw on?
1: Honestly, there was a Mark Wahlberg joke in there where the guy called me Mark Wahlberg unsolicited. And before I had heard someone in passing say, cause like, it's weird. We're all from New England and like me, Mark Wahlberg, Matt Damon kind of share some weird similarities, not doppelgangers of each other, but we're all from there. We kind of all, I don't know, make of that what you want. But I had been called Mark Wahlberg before and I responded to that criticism of like, man, I look like Mark Wahlberg, ate Mark Wahlberg. And that was the one thing this dude, I mean, he just teed me up with like, man, you look like Mark Wahlberg. And I just had that in my back pocket. And then to the credit of that, Mark actually saw that. And it was his idea to cast me as the rival to him in Daddy's Home, which eventually I came back to do Daddy's Home too. So, I mean, you never know. Like, you never know who's going to see what you're going to do and how it's going to resonate. And what a good sport for, you know, taking that joke and running with it. And, you know, I got to be around Mark and Will Ferrell and, you know, so many other gifted performers in Daddy's Home and Daddy's Home 2 as well. So
0: you getting something maybe legitimately off your chest about

0: being called Mark Wahlberg got to Mark Wahlberg watching. It seemed like you had that in your back pocket. You had to come out.
1: It was just something I'd heard before, and it was like a snappy punchline. And like you want to talk about an assist, like I got a huge assist for this snappy punchline, and it actually made the movie. So
0: right.
1: I don't take much personal. I always try to, you know, everybody has their triggers and everybody's got a limit on patience and all that. But I always try to know that there is another side to the story.
0: Yeah, love it. That's good. Man, it got you another movie. Look at that.
1: And another two movies.
0: Another two movies. That's not bad.
1: So, like, you never know. And again, just being able to take a risk and not, not being okay with making fun of yourself.
0: Okay. Well, I'm about to take a risk in honor of you, John, because.
1: Let's do it.
0: Okay. Because you're, of other movies that you've done, you know, that are so funny, you've got, on one hand, you've got Trainwreck, and on another hand, you've got.
2: Oh, wait.
0: Ricky Stenicki.
2: Oh,
0: you know, like, you know.
2: What are you doing with your hands? What are you doing?
0: You know?
1: Oh, man. I don't know if you want to be doing that. Yeah. You watched the movie. I don't know if you want to be doing that.
2: Whoa.
0: That.
2: We care about you.
0: Error. Is so funny.
1: Oh, man. And again, Trainwreck was with Judd and his crew, and Ricky Stenicki's with Pete Fairley. Like, you. Start with really good comedic minds, and you know, I've always just believed in trusting the process and the people around you, and it's just surrounding yourself with a good team. And man, Ricky Stenicki is black.
0: I know. I mean, we're on the air. I shouldn't be doing what I just did in the air. No. I understand that.
1: No, you gave the internet a good meme. They're gonna stop in some stuff there.
0: I didn't put another hand out. You know, at the same time, but you know. William H. Macy, too, man.
1: Right. And again, he's somebody who just leaned in and, like, a brilliant, serious performer who just leaned into the comedy of it all. And you remember what he did, so. We reached some people.
0: Oh, my God. How many takes did that one take for you? Do you never break up? Do you break up on some of these things? Or what?
1: I try not to break because the break is fun in the moment, but the break can like ruin the gold.
0: Right.
1: So I try, like I read scripts ad nauseum. I try to make it my favorite song. I do the same thing with promos at WWE that people see me talking to myself like a crazy man backstage, but I'm just trying to get the material so it's just second nature. That way you can react to what's going around. And again, they'll never show a break on camera. They'll show in the outtakes, and that's fun. But here you have a performer trying to lean into something awkward and humorous and all that, and I just don't want to ruin their moment and force them to try and do it again, you know?
0: John, you're a good man. I appreciate not just coming on here, but again, TJ, I'll give you the floor before we say goodbye.
1: Yeah, let's rock. You've been silent over there, man. What's going on?
0: I guess
3: it's the Rich Eisen show, John. It's not the TJ Jefferson show. I'm playing double dutch over here, but I want to let you know, man, I learned something from our last encounter. Knew you were coming on today, so I went out and I made sure I ordered myself a flat white.
1: Nice.
3: Just so we would no longer be the no coffee wrestling
0: about that.
1: Hey, you are that until my triumphant return, which I can't look forward. I'm very much looking forward to.
3: Oh yeah, and so O'Shea and I were like, and I love this conversation you've had with Rich, because O'Shea and I were like, if we ever get a chance to get you again, we really wanted to just hammer down on your movie and TV career.
1: Oh, you absolutely. I'll be back. I definitely will be back.
3: So I guess the question I have on that is, at what point did you go? And I know actors don't say they have it, but like, at what point did you really look at the body of work you were making and go, man, I can make a run of this. I can leave this other job kind of to the side and move it to the side and do this movie thing.
1: So I don't ever think I had a moment like that. Right. The other job is time specific anyway. And that's, I mean, I made a promise to the audience in my young 20s that when I was a step slower, I was going to call it a career, mm-hmm. physically. And I'll always be involved in the WWE for as long as they'll have me. They will have to boot me out of the door, which I fully expect. You know, time is undefeated. Everybody's got their tenure. But as long as they have me, I'll be in the WWE. I think it was, which a great question, by the way, but I think for me, it was more of, okay, my heart and focus are here, and I enjoy it. Mm-hmm. I'm not doing it to sell more wrestling tickets. I'm not doing it to... out of a need for resource or anything like that. You know, I've had a fantastic run in the WWE, and I'm getting a second chance in something that people don't ever get a first chance for. I didn't take that lightly, and I said to myself, like, hey, this time around, put the same amount of effort you put in to things you love, like the gym, like WWE. You're always the first to show up, the last to leave. What else can you be doing in preparation? How can you be more reliable? How can you be more coachable? How can you be more invested? And thank goodness I got, I mean, I started with movies like Fred, you know, playing a parody of myself and Fred, and then kind of worked my way up to some comedies. And I'm very, very excited about Matchbox coming out in October, because that's like full-blown action, almost like a full circle from the Marine till now. And I did stuff with Sam Hargrave that I told people I'd never do again, jumping off buildings and running up the chain bridge of Budapest and hanging off a helicopter. And it was really, really great. But I always enjoyed comedies more because you can interact with people and converse. Yeah. This time I got to do a long, very practical action shoot. And man, I think it's just a passion and investment. Like, I find myself there and I know, like, today's going to be 14 hours. I'm not going to try to get done faster. You just got to lean in the process, trust the process, and hopefully with a good team, you get a good result.
0: You're the man, John Cena. Thanks again. Really appreciate you joining today. Little Brother is going to be on Netflix later on next month, June 26th. Coyote versus Acme in theaters, August 28th. You just mentioned Matchbox, the movie, October 9th. But
1: Rich, most importantly, those folks suffering from itchy eyes, you know, eye crusties, red eyes, you might have Demodex blepharitis. 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
0: That's it. Nice. Thank you so much, John Cena. You the man. Let's do this.
1: Thank you, Rich. Appreciate
0: your question. Thank you.
3: Appreciate you, brother.
0: The great John Cena right here on the Rich Eisen Show. There he goes. That's awesome.
3: Yeah. He's the man.
0: He is indeed the man. He's such a good dude.
3: Love it.
0: You have such love for him. He just mentioned trust the process, and you didn't bat an eye. No, I didn't mean that process.
3: That process.
2: Oh, it's different.
0: Let's take a break. 844-204-RICH, number to dial here on the program. 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

0: NFL and also in the human race. Josh Allen, everybody. 844-204-RICH is the number to dial right here on the Rich Eisen Show. Aaron Rodgers spoke yesterday, and we snuck a soundbite in right before he got off the air. But with Jerry Dulac joining us next hour, let's get to a couple other things that Aaron had to say about coming back. And one of the reasons why he was feeling compelled to come back and comfortable coming back is because of Mike McCarthy being the head coach of the Pittsburgh Steelers.
1: I mean, I love Mike. Mike and I spend a lot of time together. A lot of great highs over the years. A lot of respect for him. And yeah, it's pretty amazing. Guy's coached at three iconic franchises now with Green Bay and Dallas. Yeah, it was surreal, honestly, sitting in the meeting, the first 8 o'clock meeting on Monday. Took me back to being a 22-year-old kid sitting in Green Bay listening to Mike's first meeting in 2006. So it's fun. I mean, it's like a pinch me moments, you know, been happening the last few days.
0: Man, I'll just can't get over. Remember that Bleacher Report article that came out at the end of
2: I do.
0: At the end of the McCarthy era in Green Bay, and how Rodgers didn't trust him anymore and was calling plays, and because McCarthy was out of it. And I'm being generous and recalling the details.
2: Mm-hmm.
0: And they both were saying it couldn't be further from the truth, and here we are. This kind of backs that up, doesn't it?
2: A lot of time has passed since then.
0: I guess a lot of time has passed, but we'll see if there's going to be any gear grinding, because right now that is not the case. I mean, with Tomlin leaving, Rodgers apparently thought it was over there until McCarthy came back.
1: Appreciate the opportunity to come in last year and love my experience with him. And, you know, I thought when he said he was stepping away, that was an emotional moment just because we all love him so much and care about him. And, you know, I thought that that was probably it for me in Pittsburgh. But when the decision was made to hire Mike, I started opening my mind back up to coming back.
0: I mean, just a verbal bouquet to Mike McCarthy and a big old verbal hug right there.
2: I think the interesting thing there was that was it for me in Pittsburgh. Seems like he still wanted to play one more year.
0: Maybe so. I don't know. I don't know where else they would even be possible. Arizona has been mentioned.
2: Yeah.
0: You know, as a feasibility. I don't know. I mean, he's loved in the locker room there. I think that's for sure. And I understand some Steelers fans are like, when are we going to get one? Certainly on Josh Allen's birthday, right? Just up the road in Western New York. Like, at what point are we going to get one of them? And is Drew Aller really one of them? Is Will Howard one of them? When will we find out if they're one of them?
2: This could have been the year to find out.
0: I understand all of that. Especially when you hire Mike McCarthy as the guy who's going to find who that person is and bring them along, because he has a history of doing that. And the crazy thing is, the person who is the avatar of him doing that is this 40-something guy who's saying, I'll do it one more year, delaying that process. But it is just a fascinating story. I understand that Rodgers stands for so much for so many people. That is a lightning rod in a way that you don't want to hear. I mean, that's a fact. And he is one of the all-time greats to ever lace them up and ever do this job. And if he can somehow find that fountain of youth in Western PA and take the Steelers way beyond what they've been taken in the last few years of the Tomlin era, would be a story of the NFL ages. The question is, do they have the roster to do it? Do they have the offensive line to hold it up? And if it's McCarthy, a former toll taker in that town, coming back and doing it with Rodgers, the exact combination that prevented the Steelers from winning another Super Bowl under Mike Tomlin, McCarthy has succeeded, you cannot make it up. And as we're sitting here right now, it's in the ether. It is possible. Wow.
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14: And the Thunder bounce back. The Western Conference Finals are even at a game apiece. Oklahoma City beat San Antonio 122-113.
15: I just thought the overall flow tonight, rhythm, was really good. Put everybody at advantages. We had our foot on the gas. It was a real positive game in that respect.
16: Basketball doesn't get better than this. You know, these two great teams right here, and there's been a fist fight back and forth all the way down the stretch. So can't expect anything else for the rest of the series. We just got to keep punching.

Everything has one game apiece out in the Western Conference. We've got a great game two coming up tonight in the East. It's ESPN Radio and the ESPN app, Sirius XM at Channel 80. I'm Gabe Neitzel along with Andre Snelling. Am I supposed to call you doctor? Because I don't know if...

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4: Time, as we heard there with some of the audio, Thunder bouncing back 122-113 with a win, evening the Western Conference at a game apiece. What stood out most to you about Oklahoma City and their response to dropping game one?
5: I just thought SGA appeared a lot more comfortable. Oklahoma City made some adjustments in terms of dealing with Wimby. I was there a little bit more physical with him, so he didn't have that impact where in game one, he had the 40-20 game. I just thought they played like they were more comfortable. They played like, okay, they got hit in the mouth in game one, tasted their own blood, and decided to come back like the championship team does and kind of restore some order. Obviously, it's going to be a long series. San Antonio has the home court advantage. But I do think Oklahoma City played more like themselves, even though they were missing for most of the game, Jalen Williams.
4: And I think one of the biggest things coming out of last night, Gary, are the injuries. Jalen Williams leaving early as he continues to deal with a left hamstring issue. Rookie Dylan Harper had a right leg injury. De'Aaron Fox is already out for the Spurs. How much are these injuries going to factor into the final five games of this series?
5: I think it's big time because with De'Aaron Fox, if you look, I think Stephen Castle has 20 turnovers in the first two games. He can't be your primary ball handler. They've got to get Fox back, I think, if they're going to win this series. Now, I don't know how serious the high ankle sprain is. Obviously, that's a pretty extensive injury. We've known from our NFL experience, that's a 4 to 6 week injury in NFL circles. So I don't know how long Fox is going to be out if it's a day-to-day thing. But I think they need to get him back to kind of put their offense in order. It's a lot of Wimby and a lot of Castle, and that worked in game one. But I think throughout this series, for them to win three of the next five, they're going to need De'Aaron Fox. And it's, you know, uncertain about Dylan Harper. He's been one of the best players on the floor in the series. And if he's out for a few games, and then on the flip side of Oklahoma City with Jalen Williams, I mean, this could be a war of attrition. And then, you know, whoever wins is going to be limping into the finals to probably face a very motivated and healthy Knicks team.
4: Again, we're going back and forth in the series. You mentioned now with getting, even though they lost last night, they still have home court advantage because of that game one win for the Spurs. So heading into game three, who's got the momentum here now in the West?
5: I think it's the Thunder because of the adjustments they made in game two. But obviously, it goes back to San Antonio. It's going to be a full house at the Frostbank Center. It's going to be a lot going on down there. But I think the Thunder, having that championship medal, having won on the road before, during their playoff run, has taken the momentum back. The Spurs are going to have to make adjustments, especially if they don't have Fox. And then Stephon Castle's got to be better with the ball. They've got to make a little tweaks. I mean, they made their runs, but every time they seem to make a run at the Thunder had a 5-6-0 run and put them away. So I think the Thunder has the momentum, but the Spurs can easily take it back.
4: Talking with Gary Washburn, Boston Globe national NBA writer. And now we shift over to the East, game two tonight. The Knicks had the huge comeback in game one, 22-point deficit they erase, 44-11 run to win ultimately in overtime. How much does that give the Knicks? Because, yes, you dug yourself that hole, but you showed that you had the mental toughness to dig out and have an unbelievable fourth quarter.
5: Yeah, I think that gives the momentum to the Knicks, because if you're the Cavs, you can't lose that game. You just cannot lose that game. I mean, it was 22 points, but not even with, you know, late third quarter. The Knicks covered that spread, I mean, covered that distance and caught them in about a quarter, you know, with 7 minutes. I mean, that's just unacceptable. So I want to see, I'm interested to see what the Cavs do, what their outlook is. Do they say, okay, let's continue what we did in the first three quarters. Let's try to sneak one and make a series. This is a series. Or are they going to go down 0-2 and then try to get it back at home? I think this is a critical game to test the gill of the Cavaliers. I mean, the Knicks are going to play better because I just don't think they can play any worse than the first three quarters. But if you're the Cavs, do you make adjustments in how they're guarding Brunson? Does Donovan Mitchell step up? What about James Harden? Like, there's a lot of questions. This is what the Cavs wanted. They wanted Harden. They wanted to put this team together to make a finals run, obviously without LeBron. Obviously, he hasn't been there in 10 years. So they have to – this is what they've been waiting for. Let's see how the Cavs step up.
4: Well, one of those adjustments I would think is you mentioned how they defended Jalen Brunson, and Brunson finishing with 38 points in game one. They were hunting the switch in that fourth quarter comeback, getting him isolated on James Harden. Kenny Atkinson, the coach for the Cavs, kind of doubled down on it, said, well, they made more shots. You know, we were forcing difficult shots. They probably made more than they were supposed to. What can they do to try to protect James Harden and make sure that he's not hunted the way he was in the fourth quarter?
5: They got to double to get the ball out of Brunson's hands. Anybody who's seen Brunson, I've seen him four times a year and in the playoffs, the shots he hit were not tough shots. I mean, he makes tough shots. He's a tough shot maker. Like, that's what he does. I mean, that's his living. That's, you know, that's exactly what's on his resume. I make tough shots. So those floaters off the glass that look really hard, that's what he does. That's easy work for him. So you give him easy work. You give him a one-on-one matchup where he can get into the paint and use his craftiness to get those shots off, they're going to go in. So they've got to do something to stop him. I mean, whether it's have him shoot more threes, he wasn't great in from the three, except when it counted, when he hit that long three, I think to bring it to tie the game. So if you're the Knicks, you got to have someone else beat you. You can't let the guy who beats everybody beat you. 38 points, it's too much. If it's Josh Hart, even if it's Cat looked a little uncomfortable. Ananobi, you've got to put the ball in someone's hands, else's hands. You cannot let Brunson just go to work surgically on your defense and on a poor defenseless James Harden and just get bucket after bucket. That can't happen again.
4: Yeah, I guess we'll have to wait and see if there is a solution for the Cavs against the Knicks tonight, 7 p.m. Eastern time on ESPN and right here on ESPN Radio. Gary, we certainly appreciate the time. Hope you enjoy the rest of the postseason.
5: Thanks a lot. Appreciate it.
4: Gary Washburn, Boston Globe national NBA writer, joining us here on ESPN Radio and the ESPN app. I'm Gabe Nigel. You can always join the show at 888-SAY-ESPN, 888-729-3776. Tremaine in Arkansas has been patiently waiting. He wants to talk about the Western Conference Finals. Tremaine, what's going on, man?
6: Hey, what's going on, guys? I got to talk about the elephant in the room, man. I keep hearing everybody say, you know, SGA had a better game. No, he didn't. Hartenstein was holding Wimby the whole time, so he had to worry about his shot getting contested. The guy's falling out on the ground. Barnes, offensive foul, wiped away. The San Antonio three, the two challenges they had to waste, man. It was ridiculous, man. It was ridiculous, man. That was the most unethical win I've ever seen in the history of the NBA, bro. We got to talk about that part.
4: Oh, man, unethical wins in the NBA. That's
7: history of the NBA.

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3: All right, first up, Browns coach Todd Monken said Shedeur Sanders has had major progress, praising his growth in reading defenses, getting the ball out faster, and understanding concepts. He also talked about his other quarterbacks. So take a listen. Here's Todd Monken.
4: Deshaun's athleticism shows up. Obviously, he's had that, but he's had his injuries that have set him back. So, but that's been, I wouldn't say a surprise, but it's exciting to see. It's a weapon for him. It's one of his superpowers is athleticism. And I think Shedeur's come miles in terms of his progressions, getting the ball out, his understanding of concepts. I think he's really, really come a long way.
3: Gabe, how do you see this quarterback battle playing out in Cleveland?
0: I mean, it's not really a quarterback battle, is it? They're paying one of these guys a boatload of guaranteed money, and they keep restructuring the contract to keep him around longer. Like, Deshaun, if they're willing to have Deshaun Watson in their OTAs and camps, which obviously they are, like, Deshaun Watson's going to be the starter. But I can't imagine how good Shedeur would have to be in order to unseat Deshaun Watson, just purely based on the amount of money that they're giving Deshaun Watson. It's very obvious that ownership still is not giving up on being right in making this outlandish deal. They want to try to get something back from Deshaun Watson, and you don't do that by having him sit on the bench, even if he's not going to continue. I mean, he's not going to be the guy that he was in 2020 in Houston. He's not going to be. That guy doesn't exist in there anymore for all the different injuries that he's had. But they're still going to be remaining hopeful that he somehow steps up and becomes that guy.
3: All right, LSU has, this is one of my favorite stories. LSU has brought back Ed Orgeron in a support role, announcing that the 2019 national championship coach will join Lane Kiffin's staff as a special assistant focusing on recruiting and defense. Orgeron had Kiffin had long coaching history together, and the move gives LSU a familiar veteran voice as it reshapes the program. Speaking of veteran voices, Andre Snellings is back from his headshot.
0: Ooh, Dr. Andre Snellings.
3: And back. Now he has a suit coat.
0: Oh, now
3: added.
0: He's got a suit coat on, too?
3: Listen, So, Dre, you have a great voice. You know who else has a good voice?
5: Ed Orgeron.
3: What do you think about this, Dre? What are your thoughts on him coming back to LSU?
5: I think it's a great thing. It's a feel-good story, right? Like, the last time they were in glory, he was there. He's worked with the current coach before. And let's face it, there hasn't been the best press about how the current coach came to be the current coach. So, you know, bring in old Ed and let him take some of the feel-good air and bring it into the room.
0: I have hated how this whole thing at LSU has played out. I have hated then you have Lane Kiffin doing the interview with Variety, and it seems like everything has been a misstep trying to get their guy. How can you not love this part?
5: Exactly.
0: Like, again, they're not going to be asking him to do much. I'm sure he'll do some public appearances because the dude is beloved, right? Like, this is a perfect hire for LSU. It's the first time in a long time I feel like I can say LSU did something good, and this hire is going to be a good thing. Not just, again, I think he can help out. He can be helpful with the team. Again, he's a national championship winning coach, but it's also a good PR move for LSU, something we haven't seen in a while from them.
3: All right, doing a little quick hitters here. Staying in college football, Big Ten Commissioner Tony Petitti is actively pushing for a 24-team college football playoff model and has made clear he opposes expanding from 12 to 16 teams, arguing that 16 does not work economically and that the Big Ten's plan B is 12 teams, not 16. He has floated a 24-team structure that would heavily favor the Power Four conferences and limit automatic bids for Group of Five champions, underscoring his preference for a much larger playoff format if the current 12-team setup ever changes. Gabe, thoughts on 24 teams as a possibility?
0: I'm all the way out on 24 teams. Keep it at 12. Let's just continue to make sure this thing works at 12 before we go to 16 and 24. Look, I know. The NFL's going to 18 games. The college football playoff's going to grow from 12. If the NCAA tournament can go from 68 to what are we at, 76 now, as they announced a couple of weeks ago, I understand we're only going to continue to grow this thing because that means more money. I think it's funny that he says going to 16 doesn't work economically? Sure. Yeah, because four more games, yeah, that doesn't work, but 12.

0: somehow does economically, I'm going to put in air quotes. I would prefer to stay it at 12, but Dre, I guess maybe I just need to give up that this thing's going to go to 16 and it's going to go to 24 and I'm just going to have to deal with it.
1: Yeah, it's Thanos. It's inevitable. How I feel about it, you know, I would prefer that things stay a little. I think 12 is plenty, especially because it's not like college football has a history of 12 that all of, you know, that they're tired of and they feel like there's a push for more. They just got to 12, right? Like before that, it was four. And so I don't need for it to get to 24, but it's a money thing. Bigger is better. Eventually, if it's not this year, eventually it's going to get to 24. Eventually, it might get to 64. You might get a replica of what used to be March Madness in college basketball and college football.
2: All right, this last one is for Dre. Joe Burrow told reporters that the 2026 Bengals roster is the most talented group he has played with since entering the NFL, a statement that includes the squad that reached the Super Bowl in his early years with the team. He praised the team's offseason moves, especially the depth of talent at wide receiver, and he says he feels Cincinnati is now in a strong position to build on past success heading into next season. Dre, are you bullish, just like Burrow is, on your Bengals?
1: Okay, so as an analyst, I am bullish on them because I think they've made a lot of the right moves. That team that went to the Super Bowl, the unsung players on that team, defensive tackle DJ Reader, you know, free safety Jesse Bates, they lost those players, and that's when the defense went downhill. Even though they still had Hendrickson and his ability to get sacks, their overall defense wasn't as good. So their move to bring in Dexter Lawrence this offseason was huge. They brought in help at safety. They spent their draft picks on the defense. If the defense is solid and Burrow is healthy, then yes, I think they can get back. As a fan of the Bengals, my only answer is who day.
0: He's very calmly dropping that. I'm at a I'll believe it when I see it with the Cincinnati Bengals, because I feel like this is the conversation around the Bengals every year. And then they get off to a slow start, and then they try to rally, and then Joe Burrow gets hurt, but then they still rally again. It's played out the same way each of the last how many ever years. So I guess I will believe it when I see it when it comes to the Cincinnati Bengals. Because like you said, one of those caveats is if Joe Burrow can stay healthy, and that's been a coin toss the last handful of years.
1: Yeah, his health is the thing. The other thing, this is the first offseason in like 3 years that the Bengals haven't had a holdout. So maybe we get some positive vibes. Ooh,
0: okay, there you go. No holdouts this year in Cincinnati. All right, step in the right direction for the Cincinnati Bengals. Enter to win regular season home game tickets for your favorite NFL team when you pay your friends back or pool funds with PayPal, official peer-to-peer payment sponsor of the NFL. 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No purchase necessary. See our website for details, including how to enter by mail. Coming up next, we stick in that AFC North. Steelers quarterback Aaron Rodgers says this is going to be his final season. Do we actually believe that? It's next, ESPN Radio.
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4: 22.9, here's Miller. Miller's open. Fires. Yes! The Pacers do it. Reggie Hinton at the buzzer. Reggie Miller at the buzzer.
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0: he is done after this year. After deciding to return for a 22nd season, the second with the Steelers.
1: There it is.
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1: And I don't believe he's going to be backtracking on that. I think that's it.
3: I believe his mission is to get Will Howard and or Drew Aller ready to take the torch from him.
4: I think you're going to get whatever Aaron Rodgers has left. And if you're a Pittsburgh Steelers fan, let's hope it's good enough to get him in the postseason and see if they can make another run.
5: That's what the Steelers were able to do last year. Can they recapture the magic one more time with Aaron Rodgers? And apparently, this is going to be the last ride for the future Hall of Famer. Along with Dr. Andre Stelics, I'm Gabe Knight. So it's ESPN Radio, ESPN App, SiriusXM, Channel 80, ESPN Radio, presented by Progressive Insurance. One-year contract worth up to $25 million, Dre, for Rodgers. Base salary is just north of $13 million. I don't know if this would have been a marriage once again, or if Rodgers, if he wanted to play this year, would have had to go elsewhere. If not for Mike McCarthy, his former coach in Green Bay, being the guy that was hired this offseason after Mike Tomlin left the job. So that it's really interesting to me that Aaron Rodgers is indeed back, and he's rekindling his relationship with a coach that it wasn't very good at the end in Green Bay in 2018.
6: Yeah, and I guess from what I've been hearing and reading, they say that Rodgers kind of campaigned for McCarthy to be the new coach in Pittsburgh. So maybe he's trying to mend bridges. Maybe he wants to end on a positive note. I'm not sure. But Aaron Rodgers last year was saying it was probably his last year, right? And then now clearly it's not. He's going to be back this year. But this year he seems like he's more definitive. He had some bass in his voice. He said with his chest.
5: Well, let's go ahead and hear from the quarterback of the Pittsburgh Steelers when asked if this was going to be his last season.
7: Aaron, do you believe this could be your last year? Do you even think of that right now?
8: Yes.
7: As in your last
8: year. This is it. Yeah.
5: I mean, there again, the reporter didn't even get the question out,
6: yeah.
5: And it was yes. And then someone asked the follow-up, this is your last, yeah, this is going to be my last season. So that's what he said. And so again, now he knows this is going to be his last season, but he also talked about, because OTAs are going on right now in Pittsburgh, that's why we're hearing from Rodgers, why he signed the contract that he did when he did. Here's him talking about taking his time, deciding to come back for a final year.
9: I wasn't under contract, so I could take as much time as I wanted to. But I mean, I was honest with Mike and Omar and Mr. Rooney from the start, where I was at and what I was thinking. And after I, you know, saw the moves and felt like my body was in a good place to make a decision, I felt like it was the right decision to come back.
5: And honestly, the other thing that's surprising to me here, Dre, is that he decided to come back before OTAs, and now he is actually there.
6: Yeah.
5: Because this is something that Aaron has avoided, going back to his time in Green Bay. Yeah, he was around a little bit with the Jets, but these offseason workouts haven't necessarily been Rodgers' thing. So obviously he is, to me, pouring everything into his final season, and it's part of the reason why I believe that this, yes, indeed, this is it for Aaron Rodgers.
6: Yeah, I mean, everything at this moment would suggest that this is it. You alluded to how definitive and how quick he was to answer that question, because he hit him with the one syllable, just yes. You know, yeah. Like there was no couching it, so And when you look at the circumstances, he pointed out that he looked at the moves this offseason. I think he liked them trading for Michael Pittman Jr., you know, in addition to McCarthy coming in. I was going to say Mina Kimes. Jeopardy winner Mina Kimes said a few days ago that the offense that the Steelers are putting together, both personnel-wise and strategy-wise, is optimized for who Aaron Rodgers is right now. Not optimized for who he was when he was last time with McCarthy in Green Bay, but who he is right now. So it feels like everyone is kind of mounting up for one last ride with this group, with Rodgers, and then we'll see what they have in their young players. I think it's interesting, though, they have four quarterbacks right now, right? Like Mason Rudolph is the only backup with any real NFL experience, so you feel like they have to keep him. But in the last two drafts, they've, you know, brought in Will Howard and now Drew Aller. So are they going to run with four quarterbacks on the roster? I'm curious to see how this plays out.
5: I mean, I guess my guess is he would be the odd man out. And then if Rodgers gets hurt, you roll, because Drew Aller was a third round pick.
6: He was.
5: I don't think teams are in the habit, unless they really made a mistake, of kicking third round picks to the curb before they even get to their first NFL season. And I don't think you're going to be able to stash a third round pick on a practice squad in a quarterback needy league. And especially as teams are learning with 17, 18 games on the horizon, it's hard for a quarterback to stay healthy for that many games in a row. So you want to have as many quarterbacks as you can on the roster, but it's how many do you carry? How many can you stash away on the practice squad? And part of the, again, the interesting thing here for me is how much magic does Aaron Rodgers have left? In watching the fourth quarter of their final game last year, them winning the AFC North, it was vintage Aaron Rodgers. Like, you saw some old-time throws from Rodgers. Like, oh, yeah, it's still in there. And then he really couldn't be protected against a ferocious pass rush, and it fell flat against the Texans the first round of the playoffs. But I thought that was, okay, he had that one last quarter. That's, yeah, you lost the playoff game, but you had the moment leading your team to a victory to win, get in the playoffs, and do all those things. I wonder, even with Mike McCarthy there, and McCarthy knowing better than just about anyone how to cater an offense to Aaron Rodgers, whether it's the old Aaron Rodgers or the current Aaron Rodgers, I just don't know how much he's got left in the tank there based on what we saw a year ago.
6: Yeah, I mean, obviously we talk about how I'm a Bengals fan, so I pay attention to the AFC North. Last year, I was on the air and privately very nervous about what Aaron Rodgers would bring to a Steelers team that really had been lacking high-level quarterback play for a long time, but was kind of good at everything else. And then last season, they were not so good on defense, which had been their bread and butter. This season, again, I'm not expecting MVP-level Aaron Rodgers, but he can still sling it, and he's got some better weapons now. So I'm a little nervous about the Steelers, and I guess we'll have to see how it plays out.
5: Aaron Rodgers will play one final season with Pittsburgh with the 14th-ranked easiest schedule in the NFL this year. Can he lead the team return to a Super Bowl for the first time since 2010? ESPN Radio Schedule Breakdown brought to you by PayPal, the official peer-to-peer payment sponsor of the NFL. We've got Game 2 out east tonight. What adjustments can the Cavs make? It's next on ESPN Radio.
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24: Middle of the lane, floater, of course! Brunson again! 36 for Brunson, destroying James Harden.
25: Jalen Brunson came up with a performance for the ages that will be talked about in New York for some time to come.
26: 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It was really, really bad.
27: The way he performed on defense last night, I thought it was an embarrassment to the game of basketball.
5: A lot to add to that conversation. Game 2 of the Eastern Conference Finals tonight right here on ESPN Radio. Cavs-Knicks. It's ESPN Radio, ESPN App, Sirius XM, Channel 80. I'm Gabe Neitzel, along with our guy, Dr. Andre Snellings. And we found out something about our guy.

0: What is dedication?
1: The thing that drives me every day as a dad is Dariano. 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It's okay to make mistakes. 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
5: 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I learned about DLN shortly after graduating dental school. I wanted to help people who are not able to access the oral health care they need. As a new dentist, I wondered, do I have the skills to provide the care they need? And do I have the time when trying to build a new practice? 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
9: Ooh, that starts with a very tough question. Strongest offseason. I like what the Chargers did. I will say it wasn't like they added a ton of big names necessarily, but I like the logic in what they did. They want to have an actual run game around Justin Herbert. They go out and get the former Dolphins coach, is a very good run game designer, as their OC. And then you bring in pieces who are going to help. Alec Ingold at fullback. They add blocking tight ends. They add another running back to the mix in Keaton Mitchell. Charlie Kohler, the blocking tight end, excuse me. So you're adding these pieces that aren't necessarily superstar guys, but they can really tell themselves a story now of, hey, we can be a versatile team, and we can run the football and take some pressure off of Justin Herbert in doing so.
10: Okay, Bill, opposite side of the coin. What team's moves left you scratching your head?
9: Ooh. Scratching my head. Every team made moves that, here and there made sense. I look at maybe a team like Indianapolis. And I can say, well, I like some of their moves, but the Daniel Jones situation just seems so odd to me. You know, a guy who they could have kept for $38 million and waited to see if there was any market for him. Instead, they guarantee him $50 million in year one of a two-year contract coming off of the Achilles. A guy where we saw with the Giants. I mean, he can get hot for a stretch, but it has to be basically perfect around him or he's not going to live up to expectations. So I just didn't like the negotiation there. I felt like there weren't going to be a lot of teams on the market from at 38. Didn't really understand why they had to get to 50 to get that contract done.
11: Bill Barnwell, ESPN senior NFL writer and host of the Bill Barnwell Show podcast, joining us here on ESPN Radio and the ESPN app. One of the most recent moves made this offseason, Steelers bringing back over the weekend Aaron Rodgers, participating in OTAs now this week in Pittsburgh. And yes, I think that is the collective reaction of a lot of people around the country, Bill. But you called their quarterback handling in your piece one of the worst aspects of the Steelers in the offseason. So walk us through why you're skeptical about the approach that they have with Rodgers and the other young quarterbacks that they have on the roster.
9: Yep, so they have a couple young pieces. They draft Drew Aller in the third round. I'm really skeptical when you have a guy with elite arm strength, a very good arm strength, you know, prototypical size, strength, look. When that guy falls to the third round, it usually means he can't play. Those guys, if they're good, they're going in round one. They're not falling. If you draft a Russell Wilson in round three, it's okay. He's too small. And, you find a guy like Tony Romo where he went to a small school. Okay, like those guys fall because they don't have those profiles. But if Drew Aller was really up to the standard of an NFL prospect, he would have been a first-round pick. There were teams desperate for quarterbacks in this class who were not taking Drew Aller. Will Howard, we haven't seen yet, sixth-round pick. Obviously great in college, but didn't play a single snap last year because of injury in the preseason, let alone the regular season. And then they spent the entire offseason waiting for Aaron Rodgers to figure things out. And if Aaron Rodgers was the guy from 6 or 7 years ago, that'd be okay. That guy was an MVP. He has not been an above average or even average quarterback going back to that last MVP season. So we're now 4 years removed from his last good season, let alone a great season. And he's now in his 40s. It's not like he's going to get better. And so I just didn't understand why they weren't more aggressive going for the Kyler Murrays of the world, the Kirk Cousins of the world. Not that those guys would have been superstars, but maybe would have had more upside, would have cost less, and they would have been able to get that done early in the offseason instead of sort of just being on hold, held hostage by Aaron Rodgers.
10: All right, Bill, quick confession. When I asked about the head scratchers, I was so afraid you were going to say my Bengals. Because you, in the articles, you were a little bit hard on them for the Dexter Lawrence trade. But Joe Burrow says it's the most talented team he's ever played with, including the team that went to the Super Bowl. So what do you think is their ceiling? And overall, what did you think of their offseason?
9: It was okay. You could see the logic in what they did, right? Like, they needed to have a major upgrade on defense. They were the worst tackling team in football last year. They made some logical moves, swapping out Geno Stone for Brian Cook. Okay, you're getting one of the worst tacklers in football out. one of the best tacklers in football in. That's going to keep the big plays down, which were a problem for them on defense last year. Boye Mafe is not Trey Hendrickson, but he's a good, solid two-way defensive end, can, you know, hold up against the run. Bengals were terrible against the run last year. And Lawrence is a really good player. He's been less than his usual self with that elbow injury. And, you know, he had the elbow injury in 24, came back in 25, and wasn't really any better in 25. He really struggled last year. So I'm just concerned there's not that superstar player that Bengals just paid for. And then you're spending so much on the offensive side of the ball between Burrow, Higgins, Chase. Nothing wrong with those contracts. But the way you make that work is by finding guys on defense or elsewhere on the roster. You're paying less than the market to because they're on rookie contracts. So when you trade a top 10 pick away, which only two other teams have done for a veteran player in the last 25 years, I mean, he just has to be a superstar to make this work. And, you know, I watch the Giants every week. I grew up as a Giants fan. That run defense was bad last year, even with him on it. So I just don't know that he can sort of single-handedly propel them forward. So I like what they did. I just don't know if they necessarily, you know, this is a championship-caliber team, even though Joe Burrow might disagree with me.
11: Bill, we'll get you out of here on this one because, again, every offseason we see the big moves, the big money given away, trades, all those sorts of things. But is there an under-the-radar move that you really liked for a team in the AFC? Because I feel that just about every year as well, there's somebody who's kind of flying under the radar that ends up playing a huge role in whatever the story of the 2026 NFL season is going to be.
9: Yeah, that's a good question. I would look at maybe the Chiefs, where we know, of course, we're expecting them to be better this year, sort of waiting to see what happens with Mahomes. But they had to rebuild their defense. They've moved on from Trent McDuffie, Jalen Watson. I really like the Kadir Kohou signing. This is a guy who was really impressive as an undrafted rookie in Miami. You know, almost a Pro Bowl caliber player. You know, had a rough second year with Vic Fangio, got right the third year, and then missed all of last year with the torn ACL. But, you know, that's a team where they really get at developing cornerbacks. They're really good at sort of buying low on corners and getting more out of them than they did elsewhere. And there's going to be a lot of opportunity to play there. I know they drafted Mansoor Delane, but they need multiple starters at cornerback. So Kohou could be a guy where it didn't cost that much. I think he cost basically the minimum. But, you know, he could be a starter on a playoff team for a team that desperately needs young talent on defense to come through this year.
11: Bill, we certainly appreciate the time. I encourage everyone to go read your piece over at ESPN.com right now. 2026 NFL offseason, AFC teams' best and worst deals picks. Bill, appreciate the time, man.
9: Thanks so much, guys.
10: Thanks, Bill.
11: Bill Barnwell, ESPN senior NFL writer. Of course, also check out the podcast, Bill Barnwell Show podcast, wherever you get your podcasts. And yeah, it's just a very interesting offseason for the AFC. Very interesting offseason, I think, for your Bengals. Cannot wait for that to get rolling. We'll be keeping our eye in the AFC this year. What to watch for, brought to you by PayPal, the official peer-to-peer payment sponsor of the NFL. While we do have great series going on right now, at least what I'm hoping is going to be a great series in the East, I think we're off to a great one in the West. Have some questions about some injuries.

0: Luka is no longer there. And now the head coach, who was a part of that trade as well, Jason Kidd, out in Dallas.
1: Yeah, I mean, it feels like kind of the second half of the Luka trade, right? Like you went from basically the Dallas wants to clean house. They were like, well, with Luka gone, everything was horrible. Then we got the number one overall pick, and now it's the Cooper Flagg era. So let's start the Cooper Flagg era off on a new note. We brought in Masai Ujiri, who brought a championship to the Raptors to put the team together, and let's let him pick his guy to be the coach that's going to lead us with Cooper Flagg into this next era.
0: So Ujiri is now the president of basketball operations. He's had that role for just a little bit over a year at this point. And here's what he had to say, talking about the decision to fire Jason Kidd.
2: For me, it was really thinking about the future of this team, the structure, maybe taking a lot of information, you know, like of some of the things that I think were beneficial to build a team. And, you know, being transparent with everybody, I think a new slate was a good way to look at this, because I feel sometimes in this organization we needed kind of clarity in where we're going rather than sometimes lots of things in the mix. We need to really work on in one direction and how we build this team and how we create winning. And that's kind of how I looked at it, just going forward and building winning.
0: So he further went to talk about, because I think it's fair, because Jason Kidd was a big part of the decision-making process in trading Luka Doncic. Ujiri was also asked, did that trade play into the decision to ultimately let go of Jason Kidd?
2: I'm in no position to criticize or blame or even, you know, like really investigate, you know, like some of the things that that happened then. I've said it and I made it very clear. It's something that we have to find healing and move from. And that's my job. You know, like I have to be that transition from where we are as an organization, as fans, as media, as anything you want. We have to figure out a way, you know, like to slowly move on from this. And I have to hold myself accountable for doing this. And so, no, it did not play any part, you know, like in how I thought about this and making this decision.
0: I guess I have a hard time believing him in that response, because in the response, Trey, talking about, you know, he was not a part of the Mavericks organization, came in after Luka was traded. But he also, it's very obvious that over the year that he's now been there in Dallas, he's talking about the organizations, they have to have this ability to heal. Like, they're still feeling the aftermath of that. And I think it's fair to say, well, in order to heal completely, they just kind of have to move on from everybody and everything that had to do with the Luka trade. So he talks about healing and saying, ah, that didn't really factor in. But I don't know how it doesn't, especially if that is part of your rationale of trying to get this organization back to where you believe it needs to be.
1: Yeah, I mean, in the first clip that we played, Masai Ujiri mentioned basically, I would like to clean house and have a fresh slate. And so I think that's the real answer to your point. I think that maybe as the new decision maker, it probably would not be good PR to throw the last decision maker completely under the bus. And, you know, my kids like to watch Disney movies. There's a movie where they say, we don't talk about Bruno. I think he probably doesn't talk about Luka Doncic or anything directly when it comes to his decision-making process. But all that's about the Mavericks, and that's all well and good. But I have to make this about me for a minute, because anytime I come on and talk about Masai Ujiri, I still want my championship ring. I wrote articles, dang it. I wrote articles on ESPN.com after the Raptors could never get past the Cavs. And I used numbers, analytics. I was like, you know what? Kyle Lowry on the analytics is the biggest impact player on that team. So what they should do is trade leading scorer DeMar DeRozan to the Spurs for Kawhi Leonard. And that'll get them back in the championship. That article ran twice. It ran twice before they made the trade. I know somebody in the organization had to see it. And it worked, dang it. But come on, Masai, you know what I'm saying? One ring. I, you know.

0: it don't even have to be a real ring. Give me a replica. Just something, something to make me feel like, you know, I'm appreciated.
1: You are on the right track. You helped out. You just kind of planted the seed of an idea that ultimately led to a championship and an unbelievable run in Toronto. But yeah, no, look, I think he's talking about fresh start for this organization. That's the best thing. Mm-hmm. I'm really curious, what's the market going to be like, do you think, for Jason Kidd? Because I have, over the years, changed my opinion on Jason. Mm-hmm. I am in Milwaukee. I'm a big Bucks fan. And I was skeptical when, at that time, new Bucks ownership went out and went, hey, we want to bring in Jason Kidd. And the way they handled it was really messy. They had basically hired Jason Kidd before they had officially fired the old guy. And he had to make appearances across the city of Milwaukee with the big summer festival that's going on. It was like really awkward. It was a really awkward summer when Jason Kidd came in. But I looked at him as a joke, as the guy who, when he was with the Nets, hey, run into me because I'm out of timeouts and I'm holding the soda. I'll spill it on the floor and that'll get us a free timeout, right?
0: Like,
1: okay, what are we doing here? But he had a huge impact, I think, on Giannis. Mm-hmm. And I think he helped develop Giannis and give him a little bit more of that point guard mentality. He wasn't quite ready to get the Bucks to the next level. But I think he continued to grow and mature as a head coach in Dallas, and he obviously had the success. We started this talking about Kidd going to the NBA Finals as head coach a couple of years ago. Do you think, A, he has interest in finding a fourth job, and B, our team's going to be interested in bringing in Jason Kidd?
0: Yeah, so a few things in there that are interesting. You pointing out his impact on Giannis and helping him to kind of become more of a point guard. I think that that's what he tried to do with Cooper Flagg this year, right? Like when the season started, they were running Cooper Flagg out there as the starting point guard. And at various points through the year, they kind of ran that back. And I wonder if that kind of backfired a little bit, because Cooper Flagg was supposed to be the clear rookie of the year, right?
1: Yeah.
0: And he ended up in a battle with Con Knipple. And there were times when Knipple became the favorite. And so I part of my takeaway was that Cooper Flagg can be the best rookie in this class and one of the best players in the NBA, but not as a point guard. And maybe the fact that Jason Kidd was trying to push him in that direction, I wonder if that kind of played a part in why he's no longer the coach there. But to your point in the question that you asked, I do think that he would be interested in continuing to coach. I don't know the man, but he's a relatively young man, a relatively mm-hmm. young coach. So I would think his career is kind of just starting in the coaching industry. And we've seen, especially kind of in this recent generation, that a lot of the former player coaches are able to have relationships with their current players that are difficult to replicate for people that were never players. And so Kidd has that going for him. He has been through three stops and, you know, maybe a fourth. He's learned a bit each way and he's had some success. He's made it, you know, as far as the finals. So I think that there will be a market for him. I would think he would be interested, whether it'll be this season or whether he steps away for a minute, maybe, you know, joins us on this side of the camera for a little while before going back. That I don't know, but I do think eventually he'll coach again.
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4: ESPN Radio presented by Progressive Insurance along with Dr. Andre Snellings. I'm Gabe Neitzel hanging out with you today. And now we get to hang out and answer some questions from our guy Bubba. What do we got today?
5: Yeah, it's been a while since we've had a Gabe Andre Hooya G, but we're going to start with 42 years ago last week. Prince released When Doves Cry as a single from his Purple Rain album. Who you got for your favorite Prince song?
6: Without a doubt, When the Doves Cry. Like, it's not even close for me. Like, I remember that beat. I don't know if I can do it here, but we used to do that in elementary school on the table. So When the Doves Cry has been a big part of my life.
4: I'll probably just go with Purple Rain, because I also feel like that one gets covered by so many people, and like the cover, whenever they do it, it's just a great interpretation of one of the more iconic. And I also think of him playing the guitar riff, like just the silhouette of him as the rain's falling when he played the Super Bowl halftime show. I think that was in Miami.
6: He made it like Purple Rain.
4: Yeah, exactly. It was just an all-time iconic moment. So that's what I always think of when I think of Prince.
5: 40 years ago last week, Bobby Ewing was revealed to be spoiler alert, everyone. He was revealed to be alive and showering with his ex-wife's, in his ex-wife's bathroom in the season finale of Dallas. Who you got as the most surprising moment you watched on TV? We'll start with you, Gabe.
4: Ooh, geez. The most surprising moments on TV. You know, I will say, I don't know if this is the most surprising, but it's the first one that came up, because I really do like the show Mad Men. And if you watch, again, I guess spoiler here, the entire, like, Mad Men premiere, the first episode, the pilot, he's working in New York, he's got this girlfriend, and at the very end of the episode, he, like, goes to his actual home, and you find out, oh, no, this is a dude with wife and kids who's, like, leading a double life, essentially, the one in New York and the one in the suburbs. So that was a twist I did not see coming when I first watched Mad Men.
6: So I'll give a moment that what came to mind for me. It wasn't as shocking for me because I read the books, but we were just talking about Game of Thrones.
4: Sure.
6: And I don't even think we have to spoiler alert things that are 20 and 40 years old at this point, but I'll just say Red Wedding. And if anyone saw Game of Thrones, they know exactly what the Red Wedding is, and they know exactly how shocked they were when it happened.
7: I was going to say the exact same moment.
6: Yeah.
7: And I can't remember, because I think I had read the books, but I think I maybe read the books after, like, the show came out. I was like, oh, I need to read these.
6: Yeah.
7: So I think at that point in time, I didn't know what was about to happen, and I was completely shocked. If you go on YouTube and just search Red Wedding Reaction, there's multiple, like, thousands of videos of people reacting to that.
5: All right, we started both hours with songs from this fella. Today would have been Christopher Wallace's birthday. Many know him as the Notorious B.I.G. He would have been, guess, how old today? How old do you think Biggie would have been?
6: I think he would have been 51.
5: Gabe?
4: I'll say 55.
5: Devin?
7: 50. Price is Right.
5: He would have been 54 today.
6: Okay.
4: Went over.
6: He was 24. He was 24 when he died, right? And I was in college, so I was trying to add to my age. So,
5: 54 today. Do you think he would still be rapping today if he were alive? Who you got? We'll start with you, Andre.
6: I think he would still be rapping like Jay-Z still raps. You know, I don't think he would still be dropping CDs and projects on the regular, but he would still be in the game. He was acclaimed as the best or one of the best at the time. And by now he would just have OG legend status. So, you know, he might drop a verse every so often, or he probably would have his own artist he put out. But, but he would definitely still be in the industry.
4: Collaborate with someone. Yeah, he's not putting out his own album on a regular basis. Maybe every once in a while going out on a tour. I think he would still be very, very relevant in the game. I would agree with that.
5: Yesterday was National Streaming Day. What's your favorite show to watch right now? Who you got, Gabe?
4: Ooh, favorite show to watch right now. So there's a new one out on Apple TV. I think it's called Widow's Bay. I love, if you ever watch The Americans, Matthew Reese is the actor's name. I really like him. He's like the lead actor in it. My wife enjoys watching it. It's kind of a horror. There's a little comedy. Stephen Root is in it. If you're familiar with Stephen Root, he's been in just about everything. If you Google his name, you'll certainly recognize his face. So that's a really good show that I'm enjoying right now.
6: Yeah, that's a hard one. So me and my wife just like binge watch. And so whatever is out at the moment, you know, will be my favorite. We just finished Alex Cross, and we enjoyed that one. So I'll say that one because that's the name that I can think of. But yeah, these days, whatever is the new good thing, we're probably going to binge it in a night. So we better not start the night before a work night.
7: 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And, you know, it's just incredible show so far.
4: 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Original concept. Yeah, it's really good. I would recommend it. 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
6: Yeah.
4: 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I'm Gabe Neitzel. 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
19: I'm Christine Lisi. Two nights after an all-time collapse, the Cavaliers seek to rebound in Game 2 of the NBA's Eastern Conference Finals against the Knicks tonight. 7:30 Eastern ESPN Radio, 8 Eastern ESPN. Part of the reason Cleveland blew that 22-point fourth-quarter lead and lost the opener, the struggles of James Harden defensively and handling the ball. Boston Globe national NBA writer Gary Washburn.
20: If you're the Cavs, do you make adjustments in how they're guarding Brunson? Does Donovan Mitchell step up? What about James Harden? Like, there's a lot of questions. This is what the Cavs wanted. They wanted Harden. They wanted to put this team together to make a finals run. This is what they've been waiting for. Let's see how the Cavs step up.
19: Gary Washburn on ESPN Radio. LeBron James, in an episode of his podcast Mind the Game, said he's still just taking his time regarding his future, understands he's a free agent and can control his destiny, maybe staying with the Lakers or going somewhere else. NHL's East Final opens up tonight. Canadiens at the Hurricanes. NFL Lions signed linebacker Jack Campbell to a four-year extension in 2025. He emerged as Detroit's most consistent defender.
21: 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Coming up Friday, the Thunder were extremely physical against Wimby in Game 2. 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
23: Easy E, Eric in New York, E Dizzle. I got a pretty good idea that you're going to say that it was a Knicks comeback more than a Cavs collapse. Brother E, what you got?
24: Freddie, how you doing, man?
23: Great.
24: All these guys, brother.
23: Absolutely.
24: Okay. And HD, what's up, HD?
25: What's up, E Dizzle?
24: Everything's good, so I'm sorry we prevented you from having a James Harden bid or a Jared Allen Fro or a Mitchell, jersey, but we know you there. Let me tell you, man, I was really like, what the hell is going on? Excuse the language, but we pulled it off. So I would say this, Coach Brown, you were more smarter, okay, than Atkins, because you put in Shamit, whether it's a Knick comeback or Cavs collapse, yeah, hell yeah. Peace out.
22: This is Freddie and Harry.

0: Harris, Freddie and Harry on ESPN Radio, the ESPN app, ESPN Plus, and SiriusXM Channel 80. Good to have you aboard alongside David Dennis Jr. I'm Jonathan Zaslow, in for the guys. I always like to let everybody know at top here, David, that that I'm not Freddie Coleman. You know, our voices are very similar.
1: Very similar.
0: I don't think we, I don't know, we kind of look alike, but our voices are very similar, so I like letting everybody

0: everybody know right off the top that no, this is not Freddie today. It's me, and of course, it's you. How you doing today, pal? We got a lot of NBA to get to.
1: I'm glad you let me know because I thought I was doing the show with Freddie this entire time.
0: I don't want confusion, David.
1: Yeah, I thought I was doing the show with Freddie. Shannon didn't mention it. We had a pre-meet, and I thought I was talking to Freddie the entire time that we were having the call. And as you says, my guy, it's okay. We'll make it work. We'll figure it out. I'm not Harry either, but we'll make it work.
0: It's because during the pre-production meeting, and this is on me, during the pre-production meeting, I didn't let you know at the start, hey, it's me. It's Zaslow.
1: Yeah,
0: all right.
1: Zaz. You just started talking, had your takes, thought it was Freddie talking. Thought it was Freddie talking the whole time.
0: Tricked you. So I, you know, if you would have asked me, tonight we got game two, New York, Cleveland. I don't know if you're aware, a couple nights ago, what a scene at Madison Square Garden. But if you would have asked me a few days ago, hey, Zaslow, what have you thought of the NBA playoffs so far? I would tell you, I think they've been kind of stinky. I don't think they've been very good. And now we're a few days in to the conference finals, and my goodness, we've had three conference finals games, two in the West, one in the East, and this has been good stuff. I am very, very pleased now that we got some kind of drama here now on what feels like a nightly basis with the NBA.
1: And this is where tonight is, I think, where the drama ends. But that's neither here nor there. Like the drama, I don't think the Knicks and Cavs gave us some game one drama. That was really cute. Knicks came back. I think they're going to stomp a mud hole in the Cavs. But I am happy at the very least that it looks like we're going long with OKC and San Antonio.
0: So we will get to plenty of game two tonight, Knicks and Cavs, but that brings us to the main thing.
2: The main thing, the main thing.
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6: The main thing with Freddie and Harry.
0: Yes, the main thing today, David Dennis Jr., the Thunder. They even up the best of seven series last night. At a game apiece, the defending champs, they get one last night on the home court behind Shai Gilgeous-Alexander's 30 points, 9 assists. He was 12 of 24 leading the way. Do you believe, it's obviously easy to say the Thunder had to win last night because you don't want to go down 0-2. You don't want to go down 0-2 and then go into San Antonio. But to me, I don't feel like home court's a thing in this series. I expect OKC to play great every game no matter where they are. I expect San Antonio to play great every game no matter where they are.
1: I disagree a little bit on the fact of I think home court is going to matter some. I don't think it's going to be a deciding factor. Like OKC is not going to suddenly stink in game three, and San Antonio, as we've seen, are not going to stink when they go to OKC. I think the difference is how these games are going to be reffed. That is going to be a difference. Like I don't think that Hardenstein is going to be able to go out there and play Royal Rumble, SummerSlam with Wemby in San Antonio. I don't think they're going to get away with those fouls in San Antonio the way they did with OKC. So I think that is where it's going to be a big difference. But I don't think, like you said, by virtue of them going to San Antonio, they're just going to not know how to win basketball games anymore.
0: Yeah, for those pro wrestling fans out there, like David Dennis Jr., like myself, last night, it was like tribal combat, all right?
1: Yes.
0: That's what Isaiah Hartenstein was allowed to do. That's the way that he was allowed to behave last night with the San Antonio Spurs. So it hasn't been a thing yet, really, in these conference finals. Ah, the officiating's been lousy. But now last night, whoa. I can't believe what they're allowing the Thunder, specifically the Thunder, to get away with. And I'll tell you, David, I'm a kid who grew up in the 90s with the Heat and the Knicks. I'm based here in South Florida, so that was my childhood. And those were battles in the postseason every year and what they were allowed to do. And last night, I turned to my 14-year-old son, and he's way into this series. And I said, this series is a war. This is what every game is going to be like. I love it. And I subscribe to the theory of, in the postseason, especially with the big men, hey, you got six fouls. Go out there and use them, all right? You got to be physical. The other guy's big man. If he's a deciding factor like it is for San Antonio, go out there, make him feel you. Use your fouls. But there's a difference between that and what Hartenstein, I believe, was allowed to get away with last night. And it's just, it's another contributing factor, David, to how this Thunder team, they have become a very, very tough watch between Shai Gilgeous-Alexander and the flopping and the flailing and the falling down on every shot. And what Lu Dort does, what Chet Holmgren does, and what Isaiah Hartenstein does, this is a very, very unlikable team right now.
1: Well, this is what where we are, is that we are in the Oklahoma City Thunder villain era. They are now officially the villains of the NBA. And I've been pushing back on everybody's hate of OKC for so long, namely because they're so good. SGA is an incredible clutch player. He gets to his spot, makes incredible shots. Their defense is suffocating. They are still a good brand. I believe that there is still such a good brand of basketball. However, the way they played in game two, like you say, you got six fouls, use them. Hartenstein used them. He used them in the first quarter. The problem was the referees didn't call it. And I think that's where it gets frustrating, where you would, okay, see, you can play a physical level of basketball, and San Antonio is meeting that level of physicality. The problem is, OKC is not getting called for the blatant fouls they're doing. Caruso is allowed to hang off of Wemby. Isaiah is allowed to hold. Like, when you have montages from the TV, TV feed.
0: Yeah.
1: Showing us the fouls after they're happening and the refs are right there. There's no excuse for that. There is a way to have physicality where it's not blatantly fouling and pulling some guy's hair in the game. Like, that's something that needs to be called at some point in these games. And I think what we're looking at is an OKC team, when you combine all of those calls and those fouls to the fact that Wembanyama is so likable that we want to see him continue, that he is the ultimate good guy right now. The Oklahoma City Thunder are the biggest villains in the league right now.
0: Shai Gilgeous-Alexander, again, the leading man for Oklahoma City last night with 30 points and 9 assists. San Antonio, Oklahoma City, knotted up at a game apiece now, but was last night's effort good enough for the Thunder? Here's Shai Gilgeous-Alexander.
4: Honestly speaking, I think we just did a better job of attacking them. In the first game, I still feel like we got like really good looks. They just didn't go down. But we got a little bit more comfortable with their type of defense. Obviously, it's very unique, different from literally every other defense in the league, so it takes some getting used to. But we're still going to have to keep getting better throughout this series if we want a chance to win the series. Really good team, really good defensive team, really good. They check all the boxes, so we're going to have to continue to get better. Tonight wasn't good enough to win the series, and we know that. So we'll take the W, but we got to keep getting better.
0: Wembanyama, he had 21 points, 17 rebounds, 6 assists, 4 blocks. He was 8 of 16 from the floor. But the main difference, you could probably say, from game 1 to game 2 was the way the Thunder used Isaiah Hartenstein. Played a lot more this game than he did in game 1. He was essentially the final defender on Wembanyama for just 3 plays in game 1. That was not the case here. It feels like the Thunder, their formula they're going to use, because if you could even say they limited Wembanyama last night to the 21 points, yeah. They clearly believe they have to be very physical with him moving forward.
1: They do. And they're going to try to do all of that. My question is, what happens when you're in San Antonio and Hartenstein has 3 fouls in the first quarter? Like, what do you have? They were already approaching foul trouble a couple times where him and Chet were on the bench together. Like, what are you going to do when you have 2 guys, 3 guys who are trying to guard Wemby and they're all in foul trouble? Because one thing that we know about Wembanyama and that Spurs coaching staff is you don't figure them out. There has not been a situation where Wemby struggles in one game and it comes back in the second game and has the same struggles. That's just not how he rolls, because he figures people out. So you cannot believe that what they did in game 2 is going to carry over again. Because part of what happened in game 2 was they were just tired. These guys were gassed after game 1.
0: I had a fun experience last night watching the game, because I'm watching the whole game with my younger son, but then my wife came in the room for a little bit and she sits down and you're sitting down on the couch in the Zaslow Mansion family room and you're going to enjoy a little basketball with us. This is a treat for everybody involved. And so she's asking us questions, you know, and she's like, oh, that's the guy, right? She's pointing at Wembanyama,
1: yeah,
0: right? And how tall? I mean, it's literally like showing her an alien. She doesn't know anything about him. You know, right. How tall is he? He's 7'5". He's listed at 7'5". He might be bigger. He might be growing. I don't know. And she's like, what makes him so good? He does everything. We've never seen a guy like this. He shoots. He dribbles. He rebounds. All right. And then it wasn't even Wembanyama who had the huge play. The dunk from Stephen Castle. It was one of those in on the couch. Me and my son both. We had to hold each other back.
1: Yeah.
0: We leaned back. We were holding each other back because we were both going to run onto the court, apparently, off of the Stephen. You know what I'm talking about, right?
1: Yeah. Where the players were like, what are you holding each other back from? What are you doing? But this is a natural reaction.
0: Why are they holding each other back? Because if you don't, they're going to run on the floor. All right. Everybody knows that Reggie Miller and Jamal Crawford were holding each other back on the broadcast last night because Jamal Crawford's going to run on the floor when you see a dunk like that. So we had to hold each other back watching last night. But overall, we know it's about Wembanyama. Here's the Spurs big man. He knows they need to be a little bit more. They need to match the aggression from Oklahoma City.
4: We didn't do a great job at it today, but we need some points for sure. Taking care of the ball, helping, you know, the main ball handlers, and being aggressive just like we were in the third quarter.
0: Look, you're in a good spot, right, David? When you have 21 points and 17 rebounds, and the other team feels like they limited you, you know, that wasn't a huge game from Wembanyama. But hey, this series now, you got a ton of juice. I feel like it's one of those where every night, You got the attention of everybody. I know there were big-time numbers for these first couple games between these two teams. And it feels, David, it feels like the kind of NBA that people like me, we miss, where we love when you could feel the teams hate each other.
1: Yeah, I haven't really felt this way about two teams since it was Steph and LeBron.
0: Yeah.
1: Right? And that, to me, was the definitive rivalry of the 21st century of all sports that we've seen. And now we have the future of that because Victor Wembanyama wants to rip Chet Holmgren's head off at all times. And now you're adding in those fouls. Now you're adding in the way that they're playing him and trying to tick him off. And those guards, Stephon Castle dunked on Hardenstein, but he almost dunked on SGA, and he wanted every piece of that. He wanted to dunk on this dude. These teams despise each other. And after this, like what we're seeing right now is the most peaceful version of these two teams, because somebody's going to win this series, somebody's going to feel like they should have won, and next year this is going to be even more of a bloodbath than we're seeing now.
0: Well, you're saying what we're seeing, the most peaceful version of these two teams. I'm watching this series so far, and it's jumping off the screen to me how the Thunder, you know, as the defending champs, the Spurs are trying to take it from them. The Spurs are trying to take what the Thunder already have. And the Thunder, already just two games in, and we were really able to say this after game one because the dirty plays, you know, Holmgren stepping on Wembanyama's foot on the free throw line, was in game number one, okay? Yeah. We already started to see the very questionable plays in game one from Oklahoma City, so you saw it right away. A team that feels there is someone trying to take what they have and they don't want to allow them.
1: Right. And add in what we saw in the regular season. Like, you got to remember the things that happened in the regular season that led up to this point. The Spurs beating OKC in the midseason tournament, treating it like a playoff game. The Spurs beating OKC in San Antonio. And as soon as they beat OKC, Victor Wembanyama's like, yeah, I'm going to bring out this big-ass drum, and we're going to beat this drum and have this celebration after the game. We're going to just coincidentally start it after we beat OKC. Then Victor Wembanyama says, I should be MVP because we kicked the crap out of the OKC Thunder. These teams have been not silent. They're not shy at all about how they want to take each other out. And they also know that this is going to be years and years of this. And my main concern is that I do not want health to be the bigger factor here. Like, that's my concern. I do not want this to be about health.
0: He's David Dennis Jr. I'm Jonathan Zaslow, in for Freddie and Harry here on ESPN Radio. So a story that we have to keep an eye on moving forward now. You already had De'Aaron Fox out for San Antonio.
1: Yeah.
0: What's his status for game three tomorrow night? I mean, look, he went through shoot around in game one, and then eventually he was listed out. He didn't play yesterday. Is it possible they held him out yesterday? Because, hey, we already got game number one. At worst, we stole the home court advantage by splitting the first two games. Maybe they wanted to be extra cautious, and he'll be available tomorrow. But now you got more injuries as Dylan Harper, he winds up leaving yesterday. And you got a situation at the point guard spot for San Antonio where Stephen Castle is the primary ball handler, not his go-to. He has 20 turnovers,
1: yeah.
0: 20 turnovers, including 9 last night in the first two games of this series. Let's hear from the Spurs guard, Stephen Castle. He knows that this cannot continue like this.
7: I think it's more personal on my end, just really speeding myself up, you know, not allowing our screeners to get hit. So it's like it's putting me in a position where, you know, I have to play fast or, you know, my screener might get offensive foul. So, you know, I put us at a disadvantage to start the game with those. But, I mean, some of it comes with fatigue. But, at this point of the season, it's really no excuse. So I think it started probably with probably a lot with my turnovers, honestly. Them being able to get out in transition and, you know, get a rhythm that early. I don't know how many points they had in transition in the first half, probably like 15, 16. So, and it was like a 8-point game. So, just trying to take care of the ball, the offensive end and force them to play against our half court defense. I feel like for the most part, we've been pretty solid in our half court defense. So just not allowing our offense to hurt our defense.
0: 25 points for Stephen Castle last night. He had the huge dunk where I told you my son and I, we had to hold each other back.
1: Yeah.
0: We were about to run on the floor, even though we're here in South Florida. But he did have the 9 turnovers last night. He has 20 turnovers in the first two games. And it leads me back to De'Aaron Fox here, David. I understand he's dealing with an ankle injury here. He's got to get out there and play for game 3. Unless he can't walk, which, by the way, every time I look to the Spurs bench, he's standing the entire game. He's standing the entire game. You got to get out there for game 3 because even if there is this risk of further injury, if you're ever going to risk further injury, mm-hmm. wouldn't this be the spot you do it in when you're on the precipice of winning a championship? Like, that is where you would risk further injury, right?
1: Yeah, I do think so. I'm with you. I think you're right on the fact that they won game 1. Let's try to get him as healthy as possible in game 3. And I think Dylan Harper going out made it more urgent. It's a high ankle sprain, though. Those are tricky to come back from. De'Aaron Fox is all about speed, all about that, running around the court. And I think that makes it even more precarious. And so I do worry about him coming back and not looking himself. But if Harper's not out there and you're able to move at all, you got to be able to put 10 minutes on the court or something.
0: It's so much better when the teams don't like each other, right?
1: Yeah.
0: We're hugging and kissing all throughout the game. Get out of here with the hugging and kissing. Come on now. This is the playoffs, and these teams, they don't like each other. I love it. 888-SAY-ESPN, 888-729-3776. Did the Oklahoma City Thunder find the formula to defending Victor Wembanyama? Let's go out to Massachusetts. Let's hear from Andre. Andre, you're on Freddie and Harry on ESPN Radio. Go ahead, Andre.
8: How you doing? Thanks for taking the call. Listen, to me, no, they have not unlocked the code for the San Antonio Spurs. Yes, they were physical with Wemby. I Heart was digging back into his Tom Thibodeau roots. But that game was still close down the stretch. We're talking about a 1-2 possession game into the third and fourth quarter. And the San Antonio Spurs are not healthy. And Dylan Harper had to go out at times. So I look at these two teams. If you put De'Aaron Fox on the court and Harper and their first four, I just think it's better than Oklahoma City. So I think that's going to be the litmus test. If San Antonio can get back healthy, I have them winning this series. If they're going to be hampered and limping, then the Oklahoma City Thunder can edge them out. Thanks for taking the call.
0: Man, can you imagine what today would have been like, David, if San Antonio, the Thunder had a healthy enough lead for most of the fourth quarter, you know, but can you imagine if San Antonio went up 2-0, what we'd be talking about today? That'd have been something.
1: Oh man, it would have been Wemby has snatched this away from SGA.
0: Yep.
1: It would have been panic in OKC, and it would have been let's get ready for San Antonio, New York.
0: Good. Put the champs to the test here. I mean, come on. Why is it got to be easy? They were 8-0. All right, now you got something serious every single night. We want to continue hearing from you. Has Oklahoma City become a villain You got all the dirty, let's call it questionable fouls. You got the style of play by Shai Gilgeous-Alexander. Are the Thunder the villain? Do the Spurs need an MVP-caliber performance from Victor Wembanyama to take down Oklahoma City? We'll hear from you next, and that's after David has this word from RK.
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3: I'm Christine Lisi. The NBA's Eastern Conference Finals resume with Game 2 tonight, with the Knicks up 1-0, hosting the Cavaliers. 7:30 Eastern ESPN Radio, 8 Eastern ESPN. There has been a lot of talk from the Cavs after their epic collapse on Tuesday. For the team to bounce back and tie the series, Donovan Mitchell needs to play a major role, says ESPN NBA analyst Danny Green.
4: Don's got to be a facilitator, like how he came out that aggressive in that Game 7. If he's in the paint attacking like he was, then he'll open up the floor for everybody. Jared Allen, Evan Mobley, everybody will eat, and himself, he'll score as well. But then you'll see Sam Merrill, Max Strus, like they'll get open looks. But it starts with Don and him being aggressive and attacking the paint. If he does that, they can turn the series around.
3: In Game 1, Mitchell had just 3 total points from about 8:19 of the final quarter and overtime. LeBron James, in an episode of his Mind the Game podcast, said he is still in the moment of taking his time to contemplate his future, thinks at some point as July rolls around, they will start to get a feel of what his future looks like. Canadiens visit the Hurricanes in Game 1 of the NHL's East Final tonight. Carolina's been off for 11 full days now.
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0: Conference Finals. Oklahoma City Thunder, the defending champs. San Antonio Spurs coming for what they got. I'm Jonathan Zaslow. He's David Dennis Jr. in for the guys today. We got game two tonight, New York and Cleveland. But we're all over what took place last night first. Let's bring aboard Sean Elliott, Spurs television analyst, of course, NBA champion with the San Antonio Spurs. Sean, thanks for joining us here on Freddie and Harry on ESPN Radio. What did you make of the physicality that was certainly allowed in last night's game?
1: Well, it's playoff basketball. That's what we've come to expect, right? I mean, that's what the fans and everybody's been clamoring for throughout the regular season. So now that it's here, it's not time to start complaining. I think the players have to adjust. They've had a couple rounds to kind of ramp up the physicality and understand the nature of playoff basketball. And so I don't feel like there should be any excuses right now. Everybody's had a chance to adjust and feel what the officiating is going to be like. You just go about your business, go on and continue to play the game.
2: Sean, you've been obviously in locker rooms with some Spurs bigs. Legends who have experienced what Wimby's experiencing, increased physicality, increased level of fouls, hacking, things like that. What is that locker room conversation like after one of those games when you got to come back and prepare for the next game?
1: I don't think anybody really, back when I played, no one really talked about, the holding and grabbing and the physical play of the game. You just kind of expected that was going to kind of happen. But what you would talk about is how you can combat it, how you can combat that physical nature, how you can free yourself up a little bit easier, being tougher with the basketball, coming harder to passes, being more deliberate with your cuts and your screens, being more deliberate with your passing and your catches. And I think that's the biggest thing that we have to adjust to, because we know that a team like OKC, that's where they make their living. They want to get after you on the defensive end of the floor. They want to turn the ball over. They want to scratch and they want to grab and hold. And that's just part of the game. And so

0: ESPN Radio. Does the home court matter? Does the venue that these games are taking place at make a difference?
1: Oh, yeah. There's no question about it. I don't know if you guys have gotten an opportunity to come down to San Antonio for a playoff game, but the place is going to be rocking tomorrow. It's going to be loud. It's going to energize our guys. When you play in front of a good home crowd, it just pumps you up. It gives you a ton of energy, and it sucks the life out of the opposing team. You have a lot more fatigue. You make a lot more mental errors when you're out there on the road, and you have 18 to 20,000 people that are rooting against you as opposed to rooting for you and pumping you up on every single play that you make. And so, yeah, that's why everybody fights so hard during the regular season so they can have home court advantage, especially in a playoff series. When you have your home fans behind you like the fans in San Antonio, it means everything. It means absolutely everything.
2: Yeah, one of the sort of advantages that San Antonio has had that makes life difficult for OKC is all of these guards, all these guys are versatile and can defend Stephon Castle, Dylan Harper, De'Aaron Fox. Now you have a couple of those injuries. Stephon Castle is holding the ball more, and he's turning the ball over a whole lot. What can be done with him, especially a guy playing, nothing against him, he's playing out of position. How can you minimize those turnovers for the rest of the series?
1: I think it's a collective thing. That's the biggest thing. When I watch the games, you know, it's about coming strongly to the ball, like Pop would say. You come strongly to the ball. You don't use your body to protect passing lanes. You make two-handed catches instead of one-handed catches. You make two-handed passes. You're a lot more deliberate on the offensive end of the floor. And so, you know, Steph's got to improve with his decision-making and some of the passing. But at the same time, we have other guys that need to do the same thing as well. You know, Coach Olson used to tell us all the time, and it applies to the rest of the floor. If you're in the block and you have your hand up and the guard makes the pass or the forward makes the pass down to you in the low block and that ball gets tipped or gets turned over, that's on you in the low block. You put your hand up, you got to make the catch. Our guys have to come stronger to the basketball. You got to be stronger with it when you rip it through. You got to be more deliberate with all your passes. You know this about OKC. That's how they want to thrive. They want to turn the ball over, and they want to get it going in the open court. So you've got to be more deliberate. And so I don't think that just falls on Steph. I think that falls on the entire team.
0: Sean, in an NBA today where most of these players, they're friends, they've known each other a really long time, it doesn't seem like you have the animosity that maybe we had between teams during your prime. Do you love seeing these two teams actively not liking each other?
1: I mean, I don't mind it. I mean, it's not something that I thrive. I mean, I don't thrive on conflict. But, you know, you're talking about a different generation where, you know, Michael wasn't trying to team up with Magic. David wasn't trying to team up with Hakeem or Karl Malone. You know, we had our own identities. We had our own group of guys that we were loyal to. And we rolled with our guys back in the day. And so, yeah, times have changed. Maybe it goes back to guys playing together at AU teams and all-star teams when they're younger. And you see a lot of that friendship carry over toward the court. But I kind of, you know, I like how physical it is. I like how these guys are going at each other with a high level of aggression. And look, at the end of the day, when that series is over, hopefully it doesn't matter. Whoever wins or loses, you're going to have guys shake hands, respect each other, respect how we challenge each other on the court, no matter what. I can't believe that these guys really, truly don't like each other. I mean, it's a brotherhood, the NBA, and so, you know, all guys get along, especially away from the court. But when the lights are on, the popcorn's popping, like we used to say, you know, it's not time to make friends. Now you'd be aggressive. Even if your best friend is on the other team, you want to go at him. You want to try to beat him. And so I love the way that both teams are playing aggressively and showing a little animosity. But for me, I kind of feel like a lot of animosity right now in the NBA is almost manufactured.
2: So a lot has been made before game one. SGA gets the MVP award, and Wemby's looking on, and that seemed to motivate him. A lot of people are making comparisons to San Antonio and Houston in 95, and Olajuwon feeling like he should win the MVP. What have you seen from Wemby to show that's kind of similar to that of a guy who's saying, this is mine, I want to take it from the other person?
1: Yeah. So, you know, going back to that.

0: 94-95 series, we had beaten Houston 5 out of 6 in the regular season. And Carl Herrera was playing for the Rockets, and he came and played in San Antonio a few years later, and he told us during all that hoopla, we're setting off fireworks in the Alamo Dome. You hear me? I mean, this was on the Jumbotron. There were fireworks at the place. And Carl Herrera said that Akeem was stewing over there and said, that man has my trophy. And so when I saw what happened with OKC the other night, I thought it was perfect for us. I thought that was all the motivation we needed and all Victor needed. And honestly, I mean, I feel like we won game one off of that. I'll be honest. I mean, I thought we won game one off of handing Shea the MVP in front of Victor. And Victor went out there and wanted to prove that he was the best player in the world. And I firmly believe that Victor is the MVP, should have been the MVP because he does what he does on both sides of the floor. No one else in this league comes close to doing what he does. And so he went out there and he proved it. And so he's gonna have a bunch of people behind him in games 3 and 4. That crowd's going to get him pumped up. And so I expect another couple big performances out of him, but I don't think there's any question that you can draw parallels between what happened the other night in OKC and what happened to us with Akeem in 94-95.
1: Sean, as we got Sean Elliott, NBA champion Spurs TV analyst, joining us here, Freddie and Harry on ESPN Radio. You mentioned how great the home crowd is going to be in San Antonio. They're going to energize the team. They energize you guys. But for a young team like San Antonio, a lot of those guys having never been in the postseason before this year, which means this is the first time they have a home game in the Western Conference Finals. How do you keep those emotions in check when you're that young of a player?
0: Yeah, I think they're at the point where they're just young enough that they don't feel intimidated. Maybe they don't really understand the gravity of the situation. It's like, you know, you're just young enough where you go in there and you're kind of naive and you just play. You don't think about the pressure. You don't think about, this is a chance to get to the NBA Finals. You don't think about all the Western Conference Finals. You just go out there and play. And, you know, for all the talk about our inexperience, I feel like our inexperience really showed the last two games here in against OKC with all the turnovers collectively as a team. But when you look at the first two series, our inexperience didn't hurt us at all. And we do have a little experience with De'Aaron Fox, with Harrison Barnes. We have guys on the bench, Kelly Olynyk and Bismack Biyombo, who've gone on deep playoff runs. And so those guys understand and they can settle down the locker room as well. But our young guys played really well in the first two series. We had a tough Minnesota team that we won two games against on the road, on their floor. It's the hardest thing to do in this league is to win road games, much less playoff road games, and our guys handled it brilliantly. So I don't really worry about their inexperience as much as, you know, the outside people that haven't seen the team play all year long. But hopefully come tomorrow, our crowd pumps us up just enough where that inexperience doesn't really come into play.
2: Sean Elliott, let's real quick before we let you go, finish this sentence. San Antonio wins game 3 if.
0: Number one, we take care of the basketball. That's the biggest thing. Got to take care of the basketball. You got to get the crowd involved in the game early. If we do that and we have one or two more guys come along for the ride, because I know that Victor's going to play well. I already know this. I know how he performs in these situations. He's going to play well. We need one or two more guys to come along for the ride, and we need to take care of the ball, period.
1: Sean Elliott, excellent job. NBA champion with the Spurs TV analyst. Thanks for joining us here. Enjoy the rest of the series.
0: Anytime, fellas.
1: Isn't that amazing, David? And I believe Sean when he says it, that he knows Wembanyama is going to be great tomorrow night. It's the first time Wembanyama's ever been in the postseason. Okay, and I understand he's got two series behind him already, but man, to have that kind of confidence in a player who's making his first ever Western Conference Finals appearance, it shows you what we're all watching here. Special, special player. David Dennis Jr., Jonathan Zaslow here, in for the guys. We want to hear from you. Your thoughts, Spurs and Thunder. Has OKC become a villain? 888-SAY-ESPN. That's after David has this from PayPal.
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0: Reds. Everyone's got strong opinions right now about the Oklahoma City Thunder. Very polarizing team now. After really just a year ago, it felt like they were the new darling of the NBA. 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We are presented by Progressive Insurance. Alongside David Dennis Jr., I'm Jonathan Zaslow. We want to hear from you guys at 888-SAY-ESPN, 888-729-3776. Your thoughts on the Spurs, the Thunder. Have Oklahoma City become a villain? Let's first, though, earlier today on Get Up, ESPN NBA insider Brian Windhorst, and he essentially tells you, like, what Oklahoma City was getting away with in the regular season, maybe they can't do that anymore in the postseason here.
1: I hate the procession of coaches and players coming through Oklahoma City all year and complaining about the whistle. I hate it, but I get it. Because if you let them play like that, they're just too skilled defensively. They're active hands. They steal the ball so much.
2: They desensitize you.
3: You can't call
1: it. It is the same thing that Seattle did on defense, the Legion of Boom.
3: Yep.
1: You pass in your fair in every play, and you get called for once or twice a game, it's fine. That's the way the Thunder play.
0: How about Windhorst, David, making a little cross-sport analogy there. That's an excellent job.
4: Yeah, look at that, Wendy. More than just hoops and golf, man. More than just hoops and golf. The man knows sports, especially Cleveland sports. So I
0: there
4: I
0: is
4: like
0: something
4: it.
0: To that, though, where, yeah, there's a lot of fouling on almost every play in the regular season. And in the postseason, this kind of stuff is magnified. We want to hear from you. Let's go out to Arkansas. This is Tremaine. Tremaine, you're up on Freddie and Harry on ESPN Radio. Go ahead, Tremaine.
5: Hey, what's going on, guys? This is what I wanted to say, man. I don't know about OKC being a villain, but they definitely turned into the most hated, man. And I appreciate Sean Elliott taking the high road, but we got to call it what it was. Game two was unethical hoops at its highest form. The combination of Hartenstein, those blatant fouls, SGA falling on the ground after every shot attempt, that was just hard to watch, man, for all NBA fans, man. If I'm San Antonio, I'm bringing Bismarck off the bench, and he's going to earn his paycheck. Game three, man. That's all I got to say.
0: Thanks for the call, Tremaine. How many people are shocked right now that Tremaine reminded us that Bismack Biyombo, yes, he is actually, in fact.
4: I thought he said Bismarcky. I thought we were bringing Bismarcky.
0: Oh, maybe it's not Bismarcky.
6: He combined it, too. He combined it, too, like Bismarck Biyombo.
0: Bismarcky Biyombo.
4: Biyombo. That's what I'm
0: talking
4: about.
0: That's right. That's a good job, Shannon. What do you think bothers, you know, people like Tremaine who

0: who are annoyed with what he's calling the unethical style of play for Oklahoma City? Is it the dirty fouls? Is it the flopping from, you know, the league MVP? Because to me, the hardest thing to watch is Shea releasing the floater or releasing the jumper and just crashing down to the floor.
1: Yeah, that annoys people, and I get it. I'm not as bothered by it as long as the refs are not calling it, right?
0: Or
1: like, let them fall, let them look silly, just don't call it. As we watch, we're not fooled by it. So why are the trained professionals fooled by it? I think that's the thing that frustrates everybody about it. And on the other side, call the damn foul. Just call the fouls. You can't break the rules if the rules are being enforced. And the rules are not being enforced. And like Wendy said, OKC feels like they can foul every single time and the refs aren't going to call it. Call it every time. They're challenging you to do your job. Just do your job.
0: I do think there's going to be a time in this series, and maybe it'll be in San Antonio because the crowd certainly plays a role, where, all right, we're complaining about the flopping with Oklahoma City. We're complaining about dirty play. But there will be a moment where, because Wembanyama is playing so well, oh, they're trying to hurt Wemby.
1: Yeah. Yeah, and look, we can criticize Wemby for that elbow all we want. He did it on purpose to send a message, and you don't want him to do it again.
0: Yeah. I feel like that's the next phase of the physicality that's going on right now. And look, it's both teams, all right? You know, there was a play last night where Wembanyama, he dives on the floor for a loose ball, and he also knows what he's doing there. It's like, you know, I'm a bowling ball. There are the pins. Maybe I'll run a few guys over.
1: Yeah.
0: Like, he understands what's going on there, but I feel like we're headed in that direction. Coming up next, keep weighing in here on the Spurs and Thunder. Plus, what do the Cavs need from James Harden tonight in Game 2?
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8: I'm Christine Lisi. As they get ready to take on the Knicks in Game 2 of the NBA's Eastern Conference Finals, the Cavaliers are shrugging off concerns about James Harden's defense. He struggled mightily at the end of the series opening loss, allowed New York to shoot 9 for 15 as the primary defender in the fourth quarter in overtime. There are a couple of things the Cavs need from Harden to knot the series up tonight, notes ESPN NBA analyst Iman Shumpert.
9: I need him to have a big night being a floor general, have a big night just understanding that if I can make sure that this team goes, has pace, and we get quality shots every time down, that we can be in a chance of making a run at the end, because it will be a tough game too.
8: Game 2, 7:30 Eastern ESPN Radio, 8 Eastern ESPN. LeBron James said in an episode of his Mind the Game podcast, he is still in the moment of taking his time regarding his future. Thinks as free agency starts to get going, they will get a feel of what his future may look like. The NHL's Eastern Conference Final opens up tonight with the Hurricanes hosting the Canadiens. Carolina has not played since May 9th.
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12: 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And what makes it even worse, my dad and my stepdad are both from Tuscaloosa. So I don't know how my mom found two dudes from Tuscaloosa.
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0: Oklahoma City Thunder, who even up their best seven series in a game of peace last night with San Antonio, they become the villain. Freddie and Harry on ESPN Radio. 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I'm Jonathan Zaslow alongside David Dennis Jr. Good to have you aboard. We'll continue taking your calls at 888-SAY-ESPN, 888-729-3776. And tonight we have game two from the Mecca, Madison Square Garden. Even though can a place be called the Mecca, David, if they haven't won a championship there in 50 years? Is that okay? It could be called
1: You could call Madison Square Garden the Mecca for like the other things. You know, Jay-Z performs there. It's Mecca-like. Yeah, it ain't the Mecca.
0: Billy Joel residency selling out every night.
1: All that stuff. Whoever else they have there from New York performing, Ice Spice. I don't know who other New York rappers.
0: Biggie's tournament.
1: Yeah, all that stuff. That's where they Mecca from. They don't Mecca. I see Shannon looking at me. Fix your face, Shannon, while you open the camera.
0: Yeah, fix your face, Shannon.
1: Fix your face.
0: Fix your face.
1: Fix your face. Tell him that. Tell him against that, though. Fix your face.
0: Fix your face.
1: There you go. Mm.
0: How badly did you? Okay, two questions. First one is, when is the last time you were at a Knicks game at the Garden? Go ahead.
2: It's been a while.
0: Okay, that's fine.
2: Last time I've been to a game at the Garden, I mean, it was the bad Knicks teams. It was pre-Brunson.
0: It's been a while.
2: Yeah, it was pre-Brunson, and it had some pretty good seats.
0: Next question. We didn't really know how close you're sitting to the court. You know, your whole resume.
1: Oh,
0: next question.
1: Courtside? We're talking courtside? You were courtside?
2: Yeah.
1: You were next to Spike?
2: Dolan.
1: There you go. And Dolan invited you.
2: He actually asked my son if he wanted to take a picture. My son was like, "Nah, I'm good."
1: Oh, there we go.
0: And then he got on the list. Then he's on the band list.
1: That's why you haven't been back since.
0: Okay, next question then. When you're watching the fourth quarter of game one unfold, how jealous were you of the Knicks fans in attendance?
2: I much rather been where I was so that I'm at home watching in the comfort of my house so I can curse and scream and do all the irrational things in the privacy of my house.
0: You don't think there was any foul language being used inside the Garden during that fourth quarter run? Everyone was, speaking real, real nice.
2: I'm pretty sure the language that was used in my house was reflective of the language that was being said inside and outside of Madison Square Garden that night.
0: So Shannon's
1: a celebrity. So you can't be out in public saying the things that Shannon says like that. That's the difference. The regular schmucks like us,
0: we can
1: be in public. Nobody's saying that. Shannon has a brand to uphold. He's an upstanding dude and all this stuff. He was probably wearing a. He's got to go to Madison Square Garden. You got to wear a suit. You got to do all this stuff. Hey, everybody's looking. He's got kids watching. Kids look up to Shannon. They can't see him saying that stuff.
0: So I'm not supposed to feel this way, David, because I'm a huge Miami Heat fan. Miami, New York, Heat, Knicks, very big rivalry. But I love watching the playoff games at Madison Square Garden. I'm watching the fourth quarter of the game there, and I'm like, this is by far the best crowd of the postseason. Yeah. Just in general, MSG is the best postseason crowd, and that building just on fire the entire fourth quarter. I'm not supposed to like it, okay? It's not a part of my sports fan DNA. Mm. I'm supposed to hate it. I should be rooting for Cleveland to crush them and take the soul of all those Knicks fans. Yet I'm watching and I'm like, this is so cool and I love it.
1: Yeah, there's nothing. I was in Madison Square Garden for Knicks Hawks game, one of those games. I think game five. I was there for game five. And, it was electric, man. It was an electric game. It was, the Madison Square Garden playoffs feeling like they were going to take, this thing over. And they did. And I could feel like having been there during the playoffs, seeing that Cavs, I could only imagine what it was like when they made that comeback.
0: Tonight's going to be on fire again. Tonight, 8 p.m. Eastern Time on ESPN and ESPN Radio. We're taking you up until 7:30, where coverage begins. NBA on ESPN Radio. Cavs at Knicks as the Knicks look to go up 2-0. And I don't know why it's like this with the Knicks, where if you're watching game one and you'll see it again tonight, where There's no other team that the former players, the former great players, where they're sitting courtside there, and not just sitting courtside. You know, it's Larry Johnson and John Starks and Patrick Ewing and Latrell Sprewell, and they're sitting courtside there, but like, they're not just sitting courtside. They're into it. They yeah. are fans. They're cheering. And, you know, I made this point earlier today, and someone says, you know, that's not true. You know, you see, you watch the Detroit Pistons and Ben Wallace and Richard Hamilton. They're sitting in the front row there. Yeah, but they're out running onto the court like John Starks and Stephon Marbury while the game is going on.
1: Yeah, John Starks looked like he was going to start boxing out for a rebound. Like, that's what was going on there. They were locked in and as excited. I think part of it is, like, those Pistons have won a championship.
0: Yeah.
1: They won a championship. The Knicks fans or Knicks former players know what it means to be this close, to be sniffing a championship, and they want to feel that they've got that energy.
2: And I think another thing, too, that makes playoff games in the Garden special is the angst in the arena. And you can feel it. Like, it's palpable. Like, you can feel it. So, just as David said, you can, like, there's the emotion that you see from the fans, the emotions from the former players, because we understand how few and far in between these opportunities have been for the Knicks in the past, you know, 30, 40 years or what have you. So, I think that adds to it. Like, if you had the Halliburton last year and the awe that went, and sucking the air out of the arena there. So I think that adds to it. It's like, yes, this is excitement. The team's on the cusp of possibly getting to the finals, but also what happens if it goes wrong? And you saw that from some of the fans early on in game one, where the crowd was so dead because it was another here we go again.
0: I mean, I saw people making videos as they were leaving the Garden and they're walking down 7th, you know, wherever they're going to go, trying to get home after the game, and they're making videos, and it was the best night of their life. All right. And it's game one. They're up 1-0. That's why I say to you, Shannon, like, were you jealous of the Knicks fans who were in the building? Cause that, again, no matter what happens the rest of this series, and certainly it's not going to hold as much weight if the Knicks don't win this series, but that was a forever memory for all of those Knicks fans who were in, like, the fourth quarter and overtime was a forever night for those Knicks fans in the building. And I found myself, like, enjoying what I'm not supposed to enjoy as a Miami sports fan.
1: That was probably the biggest Knicks Madison Square Garden moment since what, of the century?
0: I mean,
1: gotta be the biggest Madison Square Garden moment for the Knicks.
2: Dante DiVincenzo 2 years ago.
0: Let's not forget, like, Knicks Celtics last year in the, now granted that was the semifinals, but
1: the two big games were game one and game two. I feel like those were the games you were coming back down 2-0.
0: Right.
1: And so you kind of felt more confident. This one, I think, felt like, oh, here we go again. They're supposed to beat Indiana. They're coming out slow against the Cavs. They're lethargic. Karl Anthony Towns, a bunch of bad fouls again. Oh. It just looks bad. Are we going to blow this thing again? And then it's just Jalen Brunson, who's the most beloved Nick I can think of in a very long time. You know, tearing
0: think
1: up
0: of
1: James
0: it very
1: Harden.
0: Long time. There's probably a case to be made, David, that he might be the most popular ever.
1: I mean, I know the correct answer is
0: Clyde Frazier, but still, right?
1: Right. Like, and to have that comeback, I mean, I think it might be, is it, and Shannon would know, because is it the biggest Nick moment since Larry Johnson's 4-point play?
0: It might be.
2: As far as what was everything on the line, absolutely, yes. Like I mentioned, the Dante DiVincenzo 3 a couple years ago, but that was in the first round against the Sixers. But that was a problem, and the Knicks were down.
0: No, as far as like the bedlam in the moment.
2: Of course, it would absolutely be the Larry Johnson 4-point play. And that was, what, 27 years ago?
1: Yeah, right there. And not that anybody's counting, right, Shannon? So that was 27 years ago.
2: Of course not.
1: Right there. I mean, yeah, I think it's the biggest Knicks moment of the century so far.
0: So tonight, game two, coverage begins right here. We'll take you up until coverage starts at 7:30 p.m. Eastern Time, NBA on ESPN Radio. James Harden, right? All eyes are on James Harden coming into this game tonight. If you're a Cavs fan, but also I think if you're watching from an unbiased perspective, that's a monster story because he's a huge name and there's not a whole lot of playoff success. And we're coming into a game two where, man, just he wilts under pressure in that game number one. Well, let's hear from Kenny Atkinson, Cavaliers head coach. He'll tell you, he told James Harden he believes in him.
3: I said, well, listen, my friend, I said, without you, we're knocked out in the first round. That's first. My personal opinion. So let's just stop that. We're in a great position. You've played great. Sometimes micro experiences get exaggerated. So, keep being yourself.
0: I understand that James Harden's 36 years old. I understand he's not supposed to be the number one guy on a championship team anymore. I get that. But his playoff struggles are not new. This is cumulative. All right. This is all encompassing. And I don't know if there's ever been a superstar player, because he is. He's been a superstar player for most of his career. He's going to be a first ballot Hall of Famer. I don't know if there's ever been a superstar player where going into a playoff game, I'm preparing for the game tonight and not expecting anything big from that superstar.
1: Probably the foremost Hall of Fame level player that you, like you said, like you expect a total meltdown in the playoffs from. I don't think in any sport you could think of a player who is won an MVP, who is Hall of Fame bound, top 75 player in any sport, who you know without a shadow of a doubt that they are going to have more bad playoff games in a series, in a season, than they have good ones. And that's just James Harden. And that's the James Harden experience. That's the James Harden legacy. Now, with that said, Kenny Atkinson, I put more blame on him for what happened to James Harden than I put it on James Harden.
0: Why is that?
1: Well, he left the dude, like, you know James Harden can't guard Jalen Brunson. How can you do that for 9 plays in a row without calling a single timeout? How can you not say, let's regroup, let's figure out, let's hedge on some of these screens, let's pre-switch, so he's not, like, it is, in 2026, there are ways where a player is not constantly stuck on an island against somebody else. We don't really see it that often anymore, where there is a player by himself on an island against somebody he can't defend. Those mismatches, you can coach your way out of those for the most part, especially not to the point where it is every play for 9 plays where you're victim of this.
0: Okay, so this is interesting here, what you're saying. He's David Dennis Jr. I'm Jonathan Zaslow, in for Freddie and Harry here on ESPN Radio, presented by Progressive Insurance. This is interesting what you're saying here, because the coach, certainly, he knows his team. He's around the team every day, and you would think that he also knows how to manage his people. And so I wonder, are you in a spot? Let's say tonight Harden struggles again, because if Mike Brown told us after the game number one that, yeah, it was no secret, we were attacking James Harden. Thank you, Captain Obvious, all right? So you would figure they're going to wind up doing the same thing here today. And if it yields the same results for New York, or lack of result for Cleveland, what does Kenny Atkinson do? Does Kenny Atkinson pull him? Does he bench him? And that's where I bring up, he knows his people. He knows how to manage his guys. He's there every day. Is it possible that Kenny Atkinson doesn't bench James Harden because he worries what it will do to that player for the remainder of the series?
1: Well, you shouldn't need to bench James Harden, to be honest. Like, you should be able to come up. Like, people hide bad defenders all the time. And it's not like the Knicks are not the Thunder, right? Where the Thunder can put 5 playmakers on the court at one time who can score off the dribble. You can't hide anybody defensively. The Knicks are not that. And the problem I have with what the Cavs did or did not do is they didn't, like, why was James Harden not on Landry Shamet? And when they try to do the switch, you pre-switch on somebody else. Like, there are ways that we see defenses all the time when they're trying to hunt the mismatch. Say you're trying to hunt the mismatch on Luka, right? Mm-hmm. You pre-switch. You put Luka on somebody else. They run a screen. Somebody fights through the screen. You have a better defender. You move Luka around. Next thing you know, there are 8 seconds left on the clock, and so you have some sort of an advantage defensively because it took them so much longer to get into their offense instead of what we saw, which was Jalen Brunson with the ball, screen, James Harden, blow by in the course of 5 seconds. Like, that is malpractice from a coaching perspective, to where that is being allowed to happen. Like, if James Harden goes out there and he's just leaving everybody wide open and they're scoring left and right, no matter who he's on, then yes, We can go offense, defense. But I think that is sort of the nuclear option where you have three or four different things you can do as a coach defensively to where James Harden is not the guy that's stuck on it. Like, the Knicks do the same thing with Jalen Brunson. Jalen Brunson is not always stuck on the best offensive player, because the Knicks figure out ways to work around that. Every team in the league does this. It boggles my mind that Kenny Atkinson cannot figure that on the spot on game one.
0: Will Kenny Atkinson do what's best for the team, not just protect James Harden? Let's hear from Kendrick Perkins. He was on McAfee today.
4: Kenny Atkinson really needs to be careful on how much he protects James Harden, because at this point, he's protecting James Harden more so than he is actually coaching, because you got to do what's best for the team. At this point in the postseason, it's about facts over feelings. You don't have time to cater to one person. You got to find ways to win games.
0: So that's what I'm referencing, right? Where is Kenny Atkinson more concerned with, like, okay, right now we're struggling defensively because I'm leaving James Harden on the floor, but do I have a better chance of leaving James Harden on the floor and dealing with these defensive situations than I do possibly losing the player for the rest of the series if I take him out?
1: All right, so this is where I think you're missing something here, Zaz. This is what you're missing here. You're supposing here that Kenny Atkinson had anything going through his brain in game one. I think that's the problem. You are thinking that Kenny Atkinson was thinking strategy, long term. What's James Harden going to do? What does this mean for the future? What does this mean for the offseason? How do I navigate this? That means that his brain, that wheels were spinning in his brain, right? And I think that what we saw was a guy whose brain had malfunctioned for 45 real life human minutes, and nothing was going on in there because he couldn't even make his hands do this at any point during the 30-point run there. So I think that's where the disconnect
0: You wanted the assistant coaches to walk up to him. One of them takes the left arm.
1: Yes.
0: The other assistant coach takes the right arm.
1: Yes.
0: And they have the two hands
1: make a T.
0: To signal timeout.
1: Yes, Weekend at Bernie's style. You had the Weekend at Bernie's the dude to help him out, because there was nothing going on there logically at any point at the end of game one.
0: See, I think he actually did freeze in the fourth quarter.
1: Yeah.
0: Without trying to be funny, I think he did freeze. I think that was the easiest example to point to of a coach choking in a big spot. I think he actually froze. There was a moment in game one where, okay, it was a 22-point lead, right? And the Knicks now have cut the lead to 12. They have the ball, and I'm watching, and I decide, all right, how many timeouts do they have? I'm looking at the score bug. You know, I mean, all these games, there's five different channels these games are. Not every score bug's the same. I got to see, where's the timeouts? Okay, there they are. And I could see they have several timeouts. Yes. I don't remember if they had three left or four left. It was before the use it or lose it. They had some, like, okay, if the Knicks score here and make it 10, this is automatic timeout cleared.
1: Right.
0: And so Jalen Brunson hits a jumper, and I was stunned that they didn't use a timeout there. They kept playing. Matter of fact, I don't think he used a timeout till it got down to 5.
1: Yeah.
0: So that was shocking enough. But like you mentioned with Harden defensively, force the ball out of Brunson's hand when he crosses half court. You didn't see a whole lot of that. And it doesn't, like, the NBA defensively, they didn't always play where, okay, if there's a screen, we're going to switch everything. Like, that wasn't always a thing, okay? Like, you don't have to acquiesce to what the defense, the matchup that the offense wants to put the defense in. Like, why allow New York to dictate who defends the ball every single time down the floor? Like, it's like they came down the floor, and it's almost as if Brunson announced, we want Harden.
1: Yeah.
0: And the Cavs, like, all right, and they threw Harden up there, and obviously it was a total disaster. I think he was frozen on the sideline.
1: Do you think that on, like, the ride home, and like he unfroze probably an hour and a half after the game and just woke up and said timeout, like just like that happened? You think that he just kind of like thought he was back in the game?
0: And yeah, then he was in the middle of a nightmare. He started drawing up plays. Yes, yes.
1: And was like, we got to switch. And we got to, and like started, like, you think that, I think it's possible that he unfroze 2 hours after the game and started coaching again.
0: Now, the question is, when they start the game tonight, does he think that those timeouts he didn't use in game one, do they carry over to game two?
1: Right. Do you think he'll call extra timeouts at the beginning of the game?
0: I don't know. We will find out tonight.
1: So, like, turn them into, like, resell them on eBay or something like that. I don't know what he's trying to do.
0: The NBA playoffs are on ESPN Radio. 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He's David Dennis Jr. I'm Jonathan Zaslow. Coming up next, as Aaron Rodgers prepares for his final season, how should his career be remembered? After David has this from PayPal.
1: The schedule dropped, and it's time to settle up. 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
8: I'm Christine Lisi. The Eastern Conference Finals in the spotlight in both the NBA and NHL tonight. Knicks coming off that tremendous comeback in the Game 1 victory, host the Cavaliers in Game 2 on the hardwood. Cavs have been eager to move on from the disaster of their own doing in the opener. Much of that has been put on James Harden's defense, but the Cavaliers do see things differently. ESPN NBA reporter Jamal Collier.
9: During their practice and film session yesterday, in between games, Kenny Atkinson made a point to go up to Harden and say, look, this team would have lost in the first round if you weren't here. And they know defensively they cannot leave him on an island like they did against Jalen Brunson. Their backline defense has to be better. Their bigs have to be better.
8: Game 2, 7:30 Eastern ESPN Radio, 8 Eastern ESPN. LeBron James, in an episode of his Mind the Game podcast, said he is still in the moment of taking his time to contemplate his future. Thinks at some point as July rolls around, they will start to get a feel of what his future looks like. Canadiens at the Hurricanes in Game 1 of the NHL's East Final tonight. Carolina's had 11 full days off. Montreal finished its series on Monday.
10: 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Coming up Friday, we'll react to Game 2 of the Eastern Conference Finals. 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
12: This my blessing. This my passion. School of hard knocks. I
0: expensive night classes. It would appear that we have some finality. The watch is over. That's right. Of course, I'm talking about when Aaron Rodgers is finally going to retire. We now know. This is Freddie and Harry on ESPN Radio. You could also catch us on ESPN Plus, presented by Progressive Insurance. He's David Dennis Jr. I'm Jonathan Zaslow. So we're taking you up until Game 2 NBA on ESPN Radio at 7:30 Eastern, 8 p.m. Eastern tonight. It is the Cavs and Knicks. Last night, of course, the Thunder, they even up their best of seven series at a game apiece with San Antonio. But, David, we finally have an end date. We have an expiration date. That's right. Aaron Rodgers, who will be the quarterback for the Pittsburgh Steelers again this coming season, he told us, he confirmed here, this will in fact be his final season.
12: Aaron, do you believe this could be your last year? Do you even think of that right now?
13: Yes.
12: As in your last
13: year. This is it, yeah.
0: That, David, that was as definitive as it gets. Will this be your last season? Yes, this will be my last season. How about that?
14: Are we sure? We've gotten definitive answers from Aaron Rodgers before that were not definitive. Was he saying, yes, this is my last season? Or was he saying, yes, I know if this is my last season or not? Do not know for sure. Don't rule anything out, Zaz. You can take Aaron Rodgers at face value if you want to. I have learned my lesson. Fool me once, shame on you. Fool me twice, can't fool me again.
0: Well, this is going to be his 22nd NFL season, his second with the Pittsburgh Steelers. And I'm going to believe him. Okay.
14: Okay.
0: 42 years old. All right. Yeah. I'm going to believe him that this will in fact be the final year of his career. One last go round with Mike McCarthy, who of course was his coach in Green Bay. But listen to Aaron Rodgers here, because they do have a couple other young quarterbacks there in Pittsburgh as well. I mean, they drafted Drew Aller from Penn State. So listen to Aaron Rodgers here, where he's taken quite the different attitude than he did, let's say, when the Green Bay Packers drafted Jordan Love. Here's Aaron Rodgers on maybe being a mentor.
13: Well, it's, you know, to coin a phrase after the guy that I followed, it's not in my job description, but I think it's a great opportunity for sure to be able to mentor those guys. And means a lot to me that all the backups I've had over the years, a lot of good relationships still to this day with those guys. And the fun I had with Will last year, I'll try and mentor Drew as much as he wants me to, and keep staying on Will.
0: Now, as Aaron Rodgers prepares for what he says, David doesn't necessarily believe him. That's okay. Actions will speak louder than words. For Aaron Rodgers, who tells us that this will be his final season, how will David Dennis Jr. remember Aaron Rodgers?
14: Let me put a caveat on this. Let me go back to what I said about believing
0: right,
14: him or not.
0: Right.
14: Let me say definitively how I feel about this. I do believe this is Aaron Rodgers' last season.

0: and maybe my decision is that I'm going to decide later. Aaron, this is what Aaron Rodgers does. This is what he does. I am putting it right now, over under, week six, Aaron Rodgers says something noncommittal about retirement. Shannon, lock it in. Lock it in. Save it. We're going to bring it back. We're running it back.
1: He's on the record.
0: On the record. He's going to do it.
1: I do believe, because Aaron Rodgers is super polarizing, obviously.
0: Yes.
1: And there's a lot of reasons why.
0: I am polarized by it, yes.
1: I think the last couple of years, so including this coming year, this past year with Pittsburgh, you know, the 2 years essentially removed from New York where, man, those 2 years in New York, he was a lightning rod. I would say pretty much all of the attention and mostly negative attention that he received when he was in New York was of his own doing. But I think these last 2 years are going to go a long way toward how we view him and how we're going to remember him. Because like those 2 years, and you know what? Really going back to the last year in Green Bay.
0: Yeah.
1: So it was really like 3 or so years, he became incredibly polarizing. He also wasn't very good. I mean, at best, he was above average, you know, that final year in Green Bay. But I think things have really settled down around him. And maybe that's what happens when you leave the New York Jets. I think things have really settled down around him. And these last 2 years are going to really soften, you know, some of the negative views that fans had of Aaron Rodgers. I think these 2 years are going to really help the way that we think about him and the way that we remember him. But I will say, Aaron Rodgers, and let's assume that the Pittsburgh Steelers are not going to win the Super Bowl this coming season with Rodgers. Rodgers will retire having won one Super Bowl, which is phenomenal to win a Super Bowl, and only appearing in one Super Bowl. And for a quarterback as great as he was, I do think we're going to remember the totality of his career being slightly disappointing, considering how great he was and only appearing and winning the Super Bowl, only appearing in that game one time. I think we'll be viewed at as slightly disappointing.
0: I think that's why the Super Bowl is sort of the most important legacy-defining game in all of sports. I really do think so. Non-Olympic sports, of course, and you win a gold medal, it changes how people look at you. But I think the Super Bowl does it because there are so many people who are one Super Bowl win away from having disastrously disappointing careers, right? Like the way we talk about certain players based on one game is, because think about it, Aaron Rodgers has played this long, maybe doesn't play this long if he doesn't win a Super Bowl, but has played this long, has had all these accolades. Just with, if you've seen him, you see the arm talent. You see the dude's one of the best passers that we've ever had in the NFL. But without that one Super Bowl, we look at him totally differently. Instead of saying, this dude overall super talented, only got there once. And I think more of his playoff losses have come from bad performances from him and disappointment than you would think.
1: You know, Aaron Rodgers, there could be a handful of reasons why Aaron Rodgers only got to and won one Super Bowl, but Chris Canty, unsportsmanlike, here on ESPN Radio every morning, 6, 10 a.m. Eastern Time, he thinks that Rodgers can only blame himself.
2: He's got 4 MVPs on his resume. There's only one quarterback that has more, Peyton Manning. You know what else Peyton Manning has more of? Super Bowl appearances. Been to 3, 1-2. Other contemporaries of Aaron Rodgers during the last 2 decades of National Football League, Tom Brady, been to 10 Super Bowls, 1-7. Eli Manning, been to 2 Super Bowls, 1-2. Ben Roethlisberger, 1-2. Nobody can explain to me, with all the greatness that we've seen from Aaron Rodgers and the functional franchises that he's played for, why the quote-unquote greatest thrower of the football has only been to the big game once. Except if it's all about you, it's going to be hard to have success at the highest level. It's going to be hard to consistently put your team in the big game to try to win titles.
1: Again, I'll reiterate, it's not a small thing. And like, it's okay to have won just one Super Bowl. Mm-hmm. You get that one. I mean, look, I'm here in Miami. I'll tell you, Dan Marino, like, greatest I've ever seen. I'm super biased, but

0: if Marino, who only appeared in one Super Bowl, if Marino had that one Super Bowl win, like you said, it's the greatest career builder maybe there is in all of sports, because just that one, the way that people would talk differently about Marino if he had just that one, it's a really big deal. But it's almost a credit to how great Aaron Rodgers was that I will tell you that only winning the one Super Bowl is a disappointment for his career, because I look at there are other quarterbacks who won only one. Like I look at Drew Brees. All right. Drew Brees, Hall of Fame quarterback's got a bunch of NFL records, one Super Bowl, one Super Bowl victory. No one looks back at Drew Brees' career and thinks that it's disappointing that he only won one. You look back, at least for me, at Aaron Rodgers, and I do think it's disappointing to only win one.
1: I think part of it is, again, like we just saw the talent just jumped off at Aaron Rodgers. Like it just jumped off the screen. You saw it. I think also part of it, a lot of Drew Brees' playoff losses were totally out of his control. Like you can't really point to the Drew Brees loss or losses in the playoffs where it was like he blew the game, didn't score enough points, like the heartbreak in Minnesota, the bad call with the Rams, right? Having Alex Smith have two-minute drill touchdowns in San Francisco. Like there are so many of these moments where it's just like you can't blame Drew Brees. Aaron Rodgers, bad performances against San Francisco. You know, multiple turnovers here. Like there are so many more of these where it's like they could have won that year and they didn't. And part of it is because Aaron Rodgers didn't play up to his standards. There's not as many of those for somebody like Drew Brees.
2: David, I want to mention the Brandon Bostic, though, from Rodgers' perspective.
0: Oh, hold on to the ball.
2: So, like, that's the Super Bowl appearance that was taken out of thin air from Aaron Rodgers, out of his control.
1: There are some that go both ways with Aaron Rodgers. There are also, I think, more. And part of it is just being in the league as long as he is. There are just more where it's like he didn't do enough in that game.
0: There could be some people who say part of the reason Aaron Rodgers only got to win one Super Bowl was because his coach wasn't good enough. Yeah. And he is coming back for one final year, and his new coach, same as the old coach. That case can be made as well. Yeah.
1: But the thing is, they don't have no shot at winning the Super Bowl this time, so they don't have to worry about that. So.
0: David Dennis Jr., Jonathan Zaslow here, in for the guys. Coming up next, Caitlin Clark sits out a win last night against Portland. She had back soreness. Why is this controversial? We'll tell you next after David has this from Granger.
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1: Caroline, light it up. Don't worry about your horoscope or what the future holds. Shut up and let's get
2: started. So we're the time of year. There's a lot going on here between the NBA playoffs, the Stanley Cup playoffs, and you also have now the WNBA is in full swing. This is Freddie and Harry on ESPN Radio. We are presented by Progressive Insurance. You can also catch us SiriusXM Channel 80 streaming on ESPN Plus alongside David Dennis Jr. I'm Jonathan Zaslow. So last night, a little bit of controversy. You know, WNBA, they never have controversy. You know, everything's always copacetic. No controversy. Last night, there was a little bit of controversy as Caitlin Clark for the Indiana Fever, she missed the game due to what they are calling sore back, all right? Yeah. They got the win. They got the win over the Portland Fire, but Caitlin Clark sat out. Now, here's where the uproar is, okay? Were we load managing Caitlin Clark, who missed most of last season, and I think last night was just the fifth game of the year for Indiana? Are we already load managing? Not only are we load managing Caitlin Clark, but what kind of responsibility does the team have when we're talking about a player like Caitlin Clark in letting the general public and maybe, you know, paying customers know? So Fever coach Stephanie White said before the game that Clark woke up with soreness in her back. When she was asked postgame whether the issue can be characterized as an injury, White said, quote, her back is sore. If there's anything more detailed than that, that's for the training staff to address. Now, David, she didn't practice on Tuesday, all right? And she got treatment instead. She went through workouts after practice. Stephanie White said that it is not a load management situation, but the problem that people may have is, okay, she did not participate in the practice Tuesday, but was not on the team's initial injury report Tuesday evening or the very first one on Wednesday. So what kind of responsibility do the Fever have here to the fans?
3: They got to follow the rules, first of all. Like, this is a WNBA violation to not have somebody, on the injured list before the game when they get released and then just have them not play. So let's start there. Second, this is Caitlin Clark, and I know all players should be treated equally, things like that, but this is Caitlin Clark. You know people are coming to see her, especially in the game. No disrespect to who they played, Portland, I believe they played. Like, no disrespect to them, but a lot of people are coming to see Caitlin Clark. And something weird is happening with this Fever Caitlin Clark thing, man. Like, something weird is happening with her and the team. Her and the coaches are barking at each other. They've got this injury thing that's weird. They're sitting her games. It doesn't appear like she wants to be sitting games. Meanwhile, Indiana made it almost to the WNBA Finals without her, pretty much. Last year with Aaliyah Boston, with Kelsey Mitchell, now they've added Raven Johnson. It's something weird going on there. We already have seen, it's hard for me to imagine a world in which a team moves on from Caitlin Clark or she asked to be moved, but there just seems to be something bad in the water here between her and this team.
2: I think that, and I understand there's competitive advantage, you know. Now what you're saying, that there are rules that you got to follow, okay? Yeah. But like Stephanie White said, that she does not expect the Fever to be fined for what took place. We'll see. I guess I don't know what the coach would say otherwise. Yeah. I do expect us to get fined. All right.
3: We deserve to get fined, man.
2: So we'll see what happens there. But even if they're not fined, I understand maybe sometimes there's some gamesmanship and that's a part of sports, but I don't know. We're early in the regular season. A, it's the regular season. B, we're early in the regular season. I don't think
3: you need gamesmanship in this game.
2: Right, that's what I'm saying.
3: Like, you don't need gamesmanship against that squad. It's not like this is going to...
2: Yeah. That's what I'm saying. And I think it's one of those situations where maybe you owe it a little bit to the growth of the league. You owe it a little bit to the fans, where let's be a little bit more transparent.
3: Yeah.
2: If one of the biggest names in the league, a player who we know, who we have tangible evidence, moves the needle, And if that person is, if you know a day in advance that it's a question mark, that this person, this time it's Caitlin Clark, might not play in the game tomorrow night, I think you owe it to the fans who could be in attendance tomorrow night to let them know she might not be available. Purchase tickets at your own choice.
3: I agree. And the same would go for Asia Wilson is in that sort of category. Breonna Stewart's in that category. I think Angel Reese in certain games is in that category in terms of popularity we want to go to. Same thing I would say if you were talking about like LeBron or Steph or something like that. You would be devastated. You at least need to know this is a game time decision. There's a possibility or something like that. To have nothing and then have Caitlin Clark not play and it'd be for something that doesn't feel like an injury. It feels like load management and it feels like it's disingenuous.
2: It's interesting, though. It's something to keep an eye on where David's saying that there could be a little situation to keep an eye on there.
3: Something's
2: between
3: weird,
2: the relationship between the player and the team. Coming up next, Dylan Harper, De'Aaron Fox, with them potentially out, do the Spurs need another MVP performance from Wemby?
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19: I'm Christine Lisi. Two nights after an all-time collapse, the Cavaliers seek to rebound in Game 2 of the NBA's Eastern Conference Finals against the Knicks. 7:30 Eastern ESPN Radio, 8 Eastern ESPN. Part of the reason Cleveland blew that 22-point fourth-quarter lead and lost the opener, the struggles of James Harden defensively, as well as his handling of the ball. Boston Globe national NBA writer Gary Washburn.
20: If you're the Cavs, do you make adjustments in how they're guarding Brunson? Does Donovan Mitchell step up? What about James Harden? Like, there's a lot of questions. This is what the Cavs wanted. They wanted Harden. They wanted to put this team together to make a finals run. This is what they've been waiting for. Let's see how the Cavs step up.
19: Gary Washburn on ESPN Radio. In an episode of his podcast, Mind the Game, free agent LeBron James said he is just taking his time regarding his future. Feels at some point as free agency starts to get going, they'll get an idea of what his future may look like. NHL's East Final opens up tonight. Canadiens at the Hurricanes. NFL Lions signed linebacker Jack Campbell to a four-year extension in 2024. He emerged as Detroit's most consistent defender.
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22: Man, who's that celebrity you would love to play around the golf with?
23: I think I ended up on Barack Obama.
22: Okay.
23: Either Obama or W. Bush. But yeah. I just feel like a president is going to have crazy stories. You can be like, hey, Barack, sorry, I shanked my drive. Are aliens real? Like, you could, it's a president for me.
24: They would tell us what happened in Dallas in 63. They would know.
23: Yeah.
22: They would let us know. They'd there was privy. A second gunman on a grassy knoll. As far as that goes, you're right about that.
25: There was a grassy knoll. It was there. It was downtown.
24: Watch me hit this drive.
25: Now watch me hit this drive.
23: Just everything. He would just punctuate the most graphic stuff, you know? You could lean into it. No, never mind. I'm not going to make that.
24: Fool him once. Like, shame on him.
25: That's, hey. Fool me once. Shame on me. Fool me twice. Shame on. Watch me hit this drive.
23: I forgot how the goal goes.
26: There's an old saying in Tennessee. I know it's in Texas, probably in Tennessee, that says, fool me once. Shame on you. Fool me, we can't get fooled again.
18: This is Freddie and Harry.

0: good stuff. I missed him. I think I missed him. That is good stuff, man. Excellent job there by Randy Scott. Freddie Harry
1: today
0: on ESPN. It's Randy's birthday?
1: Randy's birthday. Randy Scott's birthday today.
0: Oh, happy birthday. Good for you.
1: It's a legend's birthday.
0: You heard there? Wait, he's Dave
2: Dennis shares
0: Jr.
2: a birthday with Mikey C? 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
1: Is Mikey C's today or tomorrow?
2: His is actually today. We're celebrating it tomorrow. But his actual birthday, his 50th birthday, the big 5-0 for Mikey C.
0: Wow. Is 50, like, is 50 the birthday where there's no more reconciling with yourself as far as, like, you're kind of getting old? Because, you know, when you were younger, like, when I was in college, I'm 45, all right? When I was in college, I'm Jonathan Zaslow, he's David Dennis Jr., Freddie and Harry on ESPN Radio. When I was in college, you know, the idea of being 40, that I was like, oh, my God, those people are old. But when you turn 40, you realize, like, nah, I was in my 30s a year ago. This is not old. But I feel like 50... I don't think you can keep saying this is not old once you get to 50. Am I right about that?
1: I don't know. I'm not. I just turned 40. I'll tell you this. I just turned 40. Still feel young. Still feel
0: young.
1: Feel like I could do things. Feel like I could just still go out there. I have real Achilles anxiety. But other than that, I feel good.
0: Wait, what is like if you're going to do an athletic feat?
1: I just feel like I haven't played basketball like a year and a half. They moved the basketball courts from my gym. We can get all the sociopolitical reasons why they would do that. They removed the basketball courts from my gym. Play a little pickleball here or there. But I push the sled. I get in there when I'm banging and clanging. I push the sled a little bit. Sometimes I feel a little tinge in the Achilles. I know it's working the Achilles. I feel a little tinge sometimes. And I feel like we're just winding down. Like in wrestling, they say your bump card. When your bump card's up, you can't do anything about it. I feel like we're getting there with the old legs there, the old stems. I'm really nervous about it. I feel like any day now, we're just like counting down. Like the doomsday clock on the Achilles is just winding down one of these days.
0: Yeah, that's, I feel, you need to be careful, man. You don't need to be showing up with a torn Achilles.
1: And from doing, because it won't be from something like heroic. I'm not going to be tearing my Achilles trying to dunk. Or it'll be, I tore my Achilles stepping out the shower. That's what's going to happen. It's going to be the most embarrassing story of all time. I'm really nervous about it. Well, then after that, everything just falls apart. You can't go to the gym. You can't work out. And then people just kind of get the Achilles and just don't.
0: Well, and with the torn Achilles, you're on that dopey little scooter, you know?
1: Yeah, scooter.
0: Yeah.
1: You just kind of hang it up after that. You have Achilles PTSD. You don't do anything athletic. Maybe I'm just projecting a little bit, but I feel like if I tore my Achilles, I would just go to Golden Corral every day and just mail it in.
0: Well, maybe you'll see Jalen Williams there. While it's not an Achilles injury, it is a hamstring injury, and ESPN's Shams Charania was told that Jalen Williams is on a day-to-day evaluation, game-to-game evaluation with a left hamstring injury. So he's going to undergo treatment. He'll return based on how he feels, recovering from the second injury to the same hamstring in just 1 month. That part is the most important part, right? That it's the same hamstring that it just happened again. So they're not going to rush him back. But I'll tell you, if they don't have Jalen Williams, this isn't the Lakers, all right? This isn't Portland. Phoenix. If you don't have Jalen Williams, I don't think they're going to get past San Antonio.
1: Well, but that's what makes this thing. So it's kind of bumming me out right now is that if Dylan Harper isn't on San Antonio playing because he's got a leg injury, that kind of evens it out a little bit. I mean, and A.J. Mitchell kind of hurt himself a little bit at the last game towards the end. Like, this is a becoming a war of attrition, and that's kind of worrying me a little bit about this series because I want to see these guys at full strength. And if we have a situation where all these dudes are hurt all throughout the series, I think we really got to look at the actual damage of something like load management and what it looks like when these guys can't handle intense playoff basketball.
0: I think there's something to that. Go on. I think you're right.
1: So Zaz, I kind of did not believe in this at first, and actually wrestling kind of turned me on to this. And you're a wrestling fan like I am, Zaz.
0: Wrestling's everything.
1: like, so CM Punk, like Arn Anderson used to say this before, and CM Punk has said it before, that some of the reasons we're seeing so many injuries in wrestling is because they're not doing house shows every day. So they're not getting like this callous hardening of their body, like the body slams, your body's not getting used to it. So you wrestle on Mondays and then you wrestle on Saturdays once a month. You have these intense matches and your body
0: can't. You'll be really sore.
1: Yeah, you're really sore. Your body can't handle it. And hearing, and that when Arn Anderson said it, I was like, oh, he's an OG wrestler. That's old school thinking. CM Punk says it, and now I'm kind of thinking, like, is there something to this? And is there something to this on the NBA side where the more you play actually kind of gets you used
0: of course
1: to this wear and tear, and the rest is actually worse for you because when you come to the play, like, game one was a level of intensity that nobody has played in the NBA this
0: probably
1: year.
0: Probably all season.
1: All season. Nobody's had that intense of a game. And game two was just like that. And guys are falling, like dropping like flies by the end of game two because it's been 48 hours and they've played this level of basketball and they have not played it all season. I think there's something to it.
0: Of course, your body is not used to this kind of physical activity. And it's why we're not talking about broken bones here. We're talking about soft tissue injuries, all right? Your body is not accustomed to this kind of action, and it's why, you know, there are all kinds of stories, of course, all kinds of stories about the kind of practices with the Lakers and the Knicks and the Miami Heat that Pat Riley used to hold, you know? And wasn't doing that to punish the team.
1: Yeah.
0: Like, they have those kind of practices so that, A, the games are easier than the practice.
1: Yeah.
0: And like that'll be a welcome change. And B, so that you're able to withstand the physical activity and you're able to get through the season. You're able to get through a playoff series. Like that kind of activity is not for fun. And now throughout an NBA regular season, teams hardly practice.
1: Yeah.
0: Like, yes, they have shoot around on the day of games, but it's a walkthrough, all right? Mm-hmm. Like, sometimes they do it in the hotel ballroom, all right? They don't even go to an actual court. It's a walkthrough. It's not a real practice. So, yes, people may scoff at your pro wrestling analogy. I certainly understand. It's very on point, all right? And it's actually why WWE is bringing back the house shows. So they're essentially going to get back to practicing. It'd be like if the NBA decided to institute days where we can have practice.
1: Yeah.
0: So that our bodies can get used to, you know, that kind of performance again. I think you're 100% right that the physical activity ends up being too much of a strain for some of these guys. And you get, like last night, Jalen Williams is now day to day. Dylan Harper is hurt. He's going to be out. And who knows? I mean, dealing with an ankle sprain, De'Aaron Fox is a whole nother issue here. I think you're absolutely on to something. So last night, the Spurs and the Thunder play game two. The Thunder even the series at a game apiece. And now we move on to game three, which, of course, will be tomorrow. Well, Dylan Harper, De'Aaron Fox, both of them potentially out. Do the Spurs need MVP caliber performance from Victor Wembanyama? They got that in game one, and it led to a victory. And, you know, while 21 points and 17 rebounds is certainly not a bad game, it's not MVP caliber. You know, it wasn't best player on the floor. Do the Spurs need MVP caliber performance from Victor Wembanyama to win this series?
1: I think so. Especially if you're going to have injuries, and especially if De'Aaron Fox not playing means that Stephon Castle is going to be holding the ball. And he's going to be turning the ball over. You've got to create those level of turnovers on the other side of the court. And defensively, Wemby is unstoppable defensively. But if they're going to let Isaiah Hartenstein hold him like he has been doing, he's got to figure out a way around that. I mean, this has got to be the Wemby series. And he's got to draw the fouls. He's got to get those dudes out of there. It's going to sound crazy to say, 21 and 17 is not going to be enough. You're going to need like 30 and 20 from here on out, especially if your guys are going to be injured.
0: On Unsportsmanlike this morning, 6, 10 a.m. Eastern every morning here on ESPN Radio. Brian Windhorst told you Wembanyama needs to be superhuman.
3: This is an unfair thing to say, but for the Spurs to win this series, especially if their guards are hurt now, because the injuries last night, really big going forward. Wembanyama might have to deliver these 30-20-ish games to get through this series. And it's unfair, but that may be what we're headed for.
0: I don't think it's unfair to say that. I don't think it's unfair to say, and I feel this way even if you did not suffer an injury with Dylan Harper last night. I don't think it's unfair to say, in order to beat the champions, all right, in order to beat the team that has now the back-to-back league MVP, let's not forget, the Oklahoma City Thunder started this year 24-1. Yeah. All right. Yeah, dopes like me talking about, hey, they're going to win 80 games this year. All right. I don't think it's unfair to say, in order to beat that team, your best player needs to be the best player on the floor every single night. Like, that would make him MVP caliber performance if he's the best player on the floor every single night when the other team on the floor has Shai Gilgeous-Alexander. I don't think that's unfair. I think that's what it winds up taking for the Spurs to win this series. I think the only way they win this series is if four times Victor Wembanyama looks like the best player in the world, and through two games so far this series, it's happened once, and guess what? They won that game.
1: I actually think he's going to need to be by far the best player in the world. And, like, the gap between one and two in terms of players needs to be like it was game one. Because if you and SGA are going neck and neck and you're still better than him, you've got to make up for so much if you're Wemby right now that you need to be that much better than SGA. Like, you have to make up for a couple of dudes, man. You got to make up for De'Aaron Fox. Because if he comes back, I don't think he's going to be the same guy. He's not going to be the closer that he was. And if you got to make up for Dylan Harper, you got to figure that out too. You got to be a blocking machine, rebounding machine, scoring, and you've got to do that relentlessly. You've got to be in the paint. The distance from the basket is the stat that determines if the Spurs win or lose. Is Victor Wembanyama's shot average shot distance from the basket. When he's in that 10-foot range on average, he is going to dominate. When he's out there at 18, 16, they lose. And that requires him to be more aggressive and just straight up better than everybody else.
0: So last night was a great game.
1: Yeah.
0: The first two games of this series have been fantastic. You know, I turned to my son late in the game, and just to show how great this series is, and this can't just be happening in the Zaslow Mansion, all right? This has got to be happening in other mansions, all right? In other manors, in other castles, in other homes.
1: Yeah.
0: And where my 14-year-old son, he's locked into, like, he's a casual NBA watcher throughout the season, but he's locked into this game where it was the start of the fourth quarter last night, David, and I get tired, all right? I want to go upstairs. I want to watch in my bedroom. And he says, let's continue watching together. I was like, really? He goes, yeah, come to my room. We'll watch together. And I was like, okay. So we watched the entire game, the two of us, which I don't know if we've ever actually done that before. It'll get to, you know, fourth quarter. He's like, all right, I'm done. You know, I'm going to bed. But there has to be other kids, you know, who are invested that way. Just so I'm making the point how great this series is so far. But I thought last night was a really big sign for the New York Knicks. Now, why is last night a big sign for the New York Knicks? Well, let's say we believe that the Knicks are going to win the Eastern Conference Finals against Cleveland. Most everyone would agree that Oklahoma City, San Antonio, these are the two best teams in the NBA. A lot of people want to say that the Western Conference Finals right now is actually the NBA Finals, all right?
1: Right.
0: But last night, and I turned to my son and go, this series is a war. I said that to him with just a couple minutes left in the game, and I was in his bedroom watching with him. And the point is, the way these teams are going at it, and we see Dylan Harper, he drops. Jalen Williams, he drops. De'Aaron Fox is already out. Who knows what's going to happen the remainder of this series? It's going to be last man standing in this series between Oklahoma City and San Antonio, and that's why a team like New York or Cleveland, who you think is not at the level of these two teams, they have a chance in the finals, because who knows what type of shape these teams are going to be in when they're done with this battle out West.
1: I'm 90% with you, Don't utter Cleveland's name as part of this, please.
0: I'm just trying to be fair.
1: It's a simple request, not to mention, because I can't watch them anymore beyond this conference finals, because what they did a couple days ago was disgusting. I don't know if Kenny Atkinson is awake yet. Wake up, Kenny Atkinson. I'm with you in terms of this. Like, the Knicks have a shot. The Knicks have a shot either way, I think, against San Antonio. They've given them trouble. The matchups are kind of tough for San Antonio. Thunder is sort of different. Thunder have handled them pretty well. I think that what makes this, difficult is if those guys go into this series, again, soft tissue injuries, 2, 3, 4 players are injured, and you got a healthy Knicks team that's rested for a week, because if they go 4 and you go 7, that makes this more favorable for this Knicks squad. And OG Anunoby gets healthy, like, that adds to it too. Like, this creates a chance where the Knicks could steal a championship from somebody.
0: Yeah. I thought last night that stood out to me. Like, these teams, whoever winds up winning this series is not going to be the same when they come out, all right, as when they went in. And that means that whoever winds up winning the East, I mean, David's not even allowing me to mention Cleveland. I mean, so the Knicks, I think we're still going to wind up getting a great NBA Finals as a result. So stop saying that the Western Conference is the NBA Finals, okay? We're still going to get potentially a great NBA Finals because of what these two teams are doing to each other. We want to hear from you. 888-SAY-ESPN, 888-729-3776. After these first two games, who has the edge in the Western Conference? Let's go out to Richmond. Let's hear from Dana. Dana's been waiting patiently. Go ahead, Dana. You're on Freddie and Harry on ESPN Radio.
4: Hey, what's up, fellas? Hey. How y'all doing today?
0: Good.
4: Hey, David, you on it, man. You've been on it all day today. I think you working your way on a permanent spot on Fred and Harry the way you giving it up. You on point. Let me say this right here. This is what I want to get to first with the OKC and the San Antonio. I thought I was the only one. I know the coach complaining to the referee about them grabbing Wemby. So if the coach complaining to the referee that they grabbed him, don't you think the referee will put a little bit effort to watch to see if they grabbing him? And, I mean, they was grabbing that man. Sometimes the dude wasn't even making basketball plays. He just was turning around to grab Wemby. That's not a good look for basketball. Y'all gave us a good game one. Awesome. Beautiful game one. Don't mess the series up with these antics, man, because y'all can't check the young brother. Don't do that. Now, let me get to the Knicks. I wish Freddie was here, my man, hats off Freddie, because I tell Freddie all the time, just like the Cowboys, even they get mad at me about this. Cowboy fans, Knicks fans, Cowboy team, Knicks team, they too similar. The fan base is delusional, like Cowboy fan base. Cowboys always do something to get in the way to screw it up. Knicks going to do something to screw it up. Like Stephen A. like to say, just wait. We're going to see it. They're going to screw it up.
0: Thanks for the call, Dana. Dana's talking to everybody. He's talking to Freddie. I didn't realize he's hot sauce Freddie on the streets. I didn't know that. He's talking to Freddie. He's talking to Stephen A. He's talking to David Dennis Jr. He's all over the place.
1: Yeah, he's got a lot of friends out here in the
0: Hot Sauce Freddy.
1: There you go. Hot Sauce Freddy. I think the refs are going to call this game differently in game 3. If they don't, it'll be a real problem. But I think they will.
0: He's David Dennis Jr. I'm Jonathan Zaslow. If you want to get in on the show, 888-SAY-ESPN, 888-729-3776. Coming up. Oh, by the way, what to watch for, brought to you by PayPal. PayPal makes it easier to split, send, and settle up on game day so fans can focus on the moments that matter. 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And that right there is what to watch for tonight. Coming up next, is this the Spider Mitchell series or the Jaylen Brown series? Also, someone would say the Jalen Brunson series. That's after David has this from RK.
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24: I'm Christine Lisi. The NBA's Eastern Conference Finals resume with Game 2 tonight, with the Knicks up 1-0, hosting the Cavaliers. 7:30 Eastern ESPN Radio, 8 Eastern ESPN. There's been a lot of talk from the Cavs after their epic collapse Tuesday. For the team to bounce back and tie the series, Donovan Mitchell must play a major role, explains ESPN NBA analyst Danny Green.
25: Don's got to be a facilitator, like how he came out that aggressive in that Game 7. If he's in the paint attacking like he was, then he'll open up the floor for everybody. Jared Allen, Evan Mobley, everybody will eat, and himself, he'll score as well. But then you'll see Sam Merrill, Max Strus, like they'll get open looks. But it starts with Don and him being aggressive and attacking the paint. If he does that, they can turn the series around.
24: Mitchell faded at the end of Game 1. He scored 3 total points between the final quarter of regulation and overtime. LeBron James, in an episode of his Mind the Game podcast, said he's still in the moment of taking his time to contemplate his future. Things at some point as July rolls around, they will start to get a feel of what his future looks like. Canadiens visit the Hurricanes in Game 1 of the NHL's East Final tonight. Carolina has had 11 full days since last playing.
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28: 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But it takes someone to
0: It's going to be a scene tonight in New York City, Madison Square Garden, Game 2. Knicks, Cavaliers, we're taking you up until 7:30 p.m. Eastern. 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I'm Jonathan Zaslow. He's David Dennis Jr. Got the hockey tonight, too, David. Don't forget about the hockey, all right? Don't forget about the Stanley Cup playoffs. I know we're not supposed to bring it up around Christine Lisi. You know, tonight you got the Canadiens and the Hurricanes.
1: Too soon.
0: Game 1. She wishes it with the Sabres and the Hurricanes, Game 1. Hopefully she's not within earshot. You know, I feel bad about that. So I got both TVs going in the Zaslow Mansion family room tonight. We got the basketball and the hockey going on. Let's bring aboard, though, ESPN NBA analyst three-time NBA champion Danny Green joining us here, Freddie and Harry on ESPN Radio. Danny, thanks for your time. Let's start with last night as Oklahoma City evens up the best of seven series at a game apiece. You were a player who, you know, in your prime, you were a big-time perimeter defender. How frustrating would it have been for someone like yourself? It's hard enough to guard a player the caliber of Shai Gilgeous-Alexander, but all the falling on the ground, every shot, no one's touching him. How frustrating is that?
29: Yeah, it's very frustrating. And I caught a glimpse of it toward the end of my career when I had to guard guys like Trae Young and, you know, Jalen Brunson some. Like, they're very crafty. The crazy thing is Jalen Brunson's strong and good. Like, they're already good, let alone that they're good at drawing fouls. So it's got to be very frustrating to guard a guy like that where he's so crafty, he's so good, but also control. You can't touch him and be physical. And on the other end, you know, the team is allowed to be physical with you. So I understand why teams are frustrated with playing against OKC. But you got to adjust, right? Life's not fair. you got to find ways to figure it out and be better. And sometimes it's going to be, you know, you be down a man. Sometimes you got to play against, you know, it's not 5-on-5 sometimes. It might be 6-on-5. You know, it might be 5-on-4. But you got to find ways, if you want to be a champion and to dethrone the champions, to be that much better. You got to be 2 times, 3 times better in order to win certain games. But I could imagine it'd be very frustrating guarding a guy like that.
1: All right, speaking of frustration, Danny, we watched what happened with the Cavs falling apart in game one. How does somebody like James Harden get left on an island for 9 straight plays in the fourth quarter? What were the Cavs missing that could have prevented that?
29: They're missing a lot of things, man. how does it happen? It shouldn't happen is the question. And there's a multitude of things that spiraled into a bunch of bad decisions. And it was one, you should call a timeout. Like, timeout should have happened before that. You had a 22-1 run. You cut it to 5. I guess they cut it to 5 before you call your first timeout. Then you can make an adjustment. 2, there could have been some leadership out there on the court where guys, you know, take on the challenge or help double. For him to get ISO 1-on-1 like on 8 straight possessions was mind blowing. As a fan that knows, I can't imagine fans that don't even know the game. So again, it happens. We've seen some stranger things happen in this world, but usually when you see a professional team of this nature on this stage, you don't see those type of mistakes happen in real time. You know, like some of these things, like okay, maybe in college, NCAA have like some things. Fumble or, you know, avalanche, so people have meltdowns. But an NBA game where you have a bunch of timeouts, you got to use one to kind of resettle yourself. So hopefully they don't do that.

0: fans and got, you know, the energy in the building going, now your adrenaline rises. Now the next person can make a shot. And then it becomes contagious. You know, Mikal Bridges knocks down a three. You know, Landry Shamet knocks down a three. So that support that they have behind them is the reason why I say when you're at home, it's like plus four. In certain buildings, it's even more. And that support helped them get back into the game and also ultimately win the game. And on the other side of it, Cleveland got a little nervous. It'll make the other team a little tight. They got stagnant. They didn't have good offense. They missed shots. We've seen some air balls. We've seen some bad shots. Sam Merrill had a shot to win it or tie it and hit that three to go up. And it went in and out. And that could be a factor of the fan base being there. And if he's at home, it might be a different result.
1: Danny, I want to go back a little bit. May not. Like, I'm thinking about you guys in the Heat, game six, Ray Allen hits the shot. And I remember
2: what a
1: going,
2: night.
1: as a Heat fan. And I remember going, thinking that about going to game seven. I said, the Spurs are done. There's no way they're going to come back from that shot. And you guys, I mean, were right there with the Heat the whole time, game seven. It didn't seem like that really bothered you guys at all. And y'all were your regular Spurs selves. When I look at the Cavs, I'm thinking there's no way they're coming back from this game one. What does it take to brush off a loss like that and come out the gate as your normal selves?
0: Crazy enough, we did play really hard in that game seven. And it took a lot of veteranship. We had guys that have been in the league and seen a lot. So Manu, Tony, and Timmy following their lead and Pop. We didn't have them. I don't know if we'd be able to bounce back from it. This team is a lot younger, don't have as much vets on this team. So it's going to take the leadership of Donovan Mitchell, of James Harden, and Kenny Atkinson to be able to brush that off and not think about it. So we'll see tonight if they can recover from it. Ultimately, we almost did, but we didn't recover from it because we ended up losing. They played a really good game in Game 7 in Miami, but we played the best we could, played really hard in Game 7. It's just that Game 6 was tough to bounce back from and emotionally. Even when you do win, it's hard to bounce back for both teams. But it's hard, way harder for the team that lost, and it showed for us, and it might show in this series. So we'll see tonight how their mindset is, and you're going to know within the first 5 or 10 minutes of this game how it's going to go and if their mentality is stable enough to sustain through the series to bounce back and turn it around.
2: Danny, what is a fair expectation of James Harden, not just tonight, but the rest of this series?
0: What is the what now, sorry?
2: What's a fair expectation?
0: I mean, it's crazy that we have to lower our standards and expectations for James in the playoffs, but that's just what it is. Some guys just aren't as great. You know, regular season, they don't get the same calls. They're not going to get the same output. He's on a different team. He has a different role. But honestly, the expectation for him right now is just to give the effort defensively, offensively, set the table, facilitate, get guys in the right position, and don't turn the ball over. If he does that and does what he's supposed to do offensively, which is give you 10-plus points, like he can get that in his sleep, you know, get to the free throw line and making some wide-open shots, that's a fair, good game from James Harden. Don't turn the ball over, set the table, facilitate, get guys in position, and then, you know, score and pick your moments to be aggressive and score. And that's, you know, maybe, you know, 14 to 16 points for the game. That's the expectation I think most people have for him right now. And if he does that, he gives his team a chance of winning.
1: I mean, a lot of people, we're all focused on James Harden for a lot of obvious reasons, but Donovan Mitchell, this is supposed to be his team. Like, what do we need to see from him tonight and going forward for Cleveland to have a shot?
0: What do I see from Donovan tonight for them to have a shot, you said, Donovan?
1: Yeah.
0: Again, I got to see that aggressiveness that I've seen in Game 7 Detroit. Like, how he, it wasn't even that he was scoring. He was facilitating mostly. He was playing a great floor game, and that was getting Jared Allen involved, giving Evan Mobley involved, Sam Merrill involved. Like, he was in threes. And then also scoring at the same time. It has to start and stop with him. In the crunch moments as well, he's got to go get the ball. And that doesn't necessarily mean score, but make a play for your team. Get downhill, get to the paint, put pressure on the defense, and allow your team to get a great shot with you having the, you know, what's the name on the reins, the ball in your hand. So if he does that tonight from start to finish, that's what I'm looking at mostly. It's not James Harden. I'm looking at Donovan Mitchell. It ain't Kenny Atkinson. It's Donovan Mitchell, and then the second person I'm looking at is Evan Mobley. Those two guys got to come with that approach to turn this thing around.
2: Three-time NBA champion, ESPN NBA analyst Danny Green joining us here, Freddie and Harry, on ESPN Radio. Let's go back to the Western Conference series here, and specifically Victor Wembanyama. I mean, you obviously know the Spurs organization, but we know how great Wembanyama is. We've seen it, but how unusual is it, Danny, for a player who is only in his third year in the league and the first time he's ever been in the postseason to be able to show the type of poise and perform the way that he has?
0: Very unusual, but that just shows you that organization and that DNA trickling.

0: down from the greats on into him. From Pop to Mitch Johnson, from Timmy and David Robinson to Wemby. And he's also was with the Monks and KG this summer and Jamal Crawford. Like, he's a well-seasoned three-year vet now, which is crazy. Like, no kid is a, or player is a vet at 3 years. But because he's so locked in and so passionate and obsessed with the game, watch so much film and learn so much from those guys and wants to learn and wants to be great, he's made himself into a vet earlier than most people expect. He's already unique and one-of-a-kind type of athlete and personality and size and stature. Now he's one-of-a-kind mind, which makes him great. That's the reason why LeBron James is one of the greatest of all time, because not only is he one of the best athletes the league's ever seen, he's one of the best minds, and his approach and mindset to want to be great is like no other. And he took care of his body, and at year 23, he's able to do this. If Wemby stays healthy and continues to do this, we could be calling him the next greatest of all time. Like, he could be the best player of all time.
1: That's Danny Green, three-time NBA champion, ESPN NBA analyst. Danny, great job. Enjoy the game tonight and the rest of these series.
0: Thanks, my man. You too. You guys enjoy.
1: Thanks, Danny. There you go. Danny Green here with us, Freddie and Harry on ESPN Radio. Was that wrong of me, David, where you brought up 2013 Spurs Heat Game 6, Ray Allen? I mean, I was sitting right there. I was on the Miami Heat radio team. You know, if you're going to bring it up, I'm going to tell you it's an incredible night. Was that wrong of me?
2: Well, I mean, I'm just trying to get some basketball analysis from a guy who's there, and you're yelling, rubbing it in his face as we're trying to have the conversation. Poor form.
1: Yeah. Between me and Danny Green, one of us got a championship ring after that series. It wasn't Danny.
2: So you got a ring from that?
1: Of course.
2: I didn't know that. Oh, wait, no, I did, because you mentioned it 14 times, Aslo.
1: Yeah, see what you did there. Coming up next, speaking of which, the Miami Heat reportedly are the team that is looking to pounce for Giannis Antetokounmpo. We'll tell you about it next after David has this word from PayPal.
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1: So we're very busy with the Western Conference Finals, very busy with the Eastern Conference Finals. Game 2, Madison Square Garden tonight. here on Freddie and Harry on ESPN Radio. We're taking you up until 7:30 p.m. Eastern, where coverage of the NBA on ESPN Radio takes over. He's David Dennis Jr. I'm Jonathan Zaslow. We are presented by Progressive Insurance. But along with the West action, the East action, we are keeping an eye out for what's going on with Giannis Antetokounmpo, all right? And, you know, we had some weird stuff last week.
0: Do we have to?
1: Yes, we have to. Yes. So, you know, we had some weird stuff last week, right, where Miles Turner said some things weird, you know, about Giannis, that he holds up the team plane for 2.5 hours, does whatever he wants. Doc Rivers doesn't fine anyone. Well, Giannis rumors are all over the place. Mm-hmm. And I would tell you, I've heard how the market for Giannis Antetokounmpo out there is kind of lukewarm. Mm-hmm. So I want to start there with you, David. Like, does it surprise you, this idea that maybe there is not going to be this huge market, this huge bidding war for, you know, we look at Victor Wembanyama and what he is and how incredible he is. It wasn't that long ago we were saying similar things about Giannis.
0: I'm not surprised at all that the bidding war is not war is not there for a few reasons. One, Giannis now is he has to opt in. Like, you don't get him on 2 years. You get him on the last. So you have that lowers the amount of teams, because now he has to decide that he's going to re-sign with you. So there's part of that. In the year since, he's developed another injury. So there's concerns there. And the league is just not the kind of league that it was a few years ago, where the idea that you can bring a star in and just plug him in and win a championship, that's just not where we are right now as a league. The Kevin Durant going to the Warriors, that type of stuff doesn't happen. LeBron, Big Three, Miami, that doesn't necessarily happen anymore. So you're now bringing Giannis. Like, I can't really think of a ready-made championship scenario for Giannis. Giannis, unless you tell me that Oklahoma City is losing in five and they're going to send stuff over there and they're going to add him there. But, like, the idea that Giannis is going to plug and play somewhere and you automatically championship contenders or favorites when you're losing picks, like, none of these teams that have given up all of these picks are coming out really on top as a result of this. Like, the league is not there anymore. The league is a now draft, build around those players league instead of a pay high for a superstar league.
1: Well, and the league is also changed or changing in the sense that you used to have veteran experienced players to win in this league. It was there wasn't a real precedent of young teams. Mm-hmm. I'm not even talking about the team that has to go through the heartbreak, you know, where you got to lose a little bit first. Right. I'm just talking about a young team being able to win big in the NBA. And now, I mean, just look no further than the Western Conference, where you have a very young San Antonio team and a very young already champion Oklahoma City team, and we're talking about whoever's going to wind up trading for Giannis. Not only are they going to have to give up a bunch of assets, draft picks, what have you, but it's a player who's 32 years old and a player who is coming off of injuries. You know, ESPN's front office insider, Bobby Marks, he mentioned recently how Miami apparently now is like the heavy favorite. We know Miami was very involved in trade talks for Giannis at the trade deadline a few months ago, but very involved is the expectation, heavy favorite, if Giannis is going to wind up being traded, that it would be the Miami Heat. I find it interesting that a player, like I said, who we were saying very similar things about him, what we say about Victor Wembanyama now, you know, alien, never seen anything like it. He's able to get to the basket with just one dribble once he passes half court, you know? Although sometimes, you know, maybe the referee swallowing the whistle looks a little bit like a travel. But nonetheless, you understand. Yeah, you understand what I'm saying. You understand what I'm saying. Take three steps, you swallow the whistle. But the fact that we could be talking about maybe there's not going to be a bidding war when a player like Giannis Antetokounmpo winds up becoming available, that you're not so surprised? That still strikes me as a bit of a shock.
0: Well, okay, so let's look at Miami, for instance. Are they favorites in the East with Giannis? Say,
1: no.
0: Right. So are you going to move on from multiple first-round picks for a guy who may not be in the league in 3 years or may not be good in 3 years? or maybe get injured for a little bit? You're going to move on from those. Like, would you, as a Heat person who got a championship ring with the Heat, I'm not sure if people know that.
1: Two. Why you gotta say just one? Two.
0: Two championship rings with the Heat. Just don't forget that. Would you feel okay giving up a bunch of picks for somebody like Giannis, knowing that they're not going to be favoring the East?
1: Yeah, I got to get interesting again. I do. Like, I got to get interesting again. You got to try to go for it. You know, the team that Miami, for instance, has right now is, like, they're in the lottery. They're not a playoff team. You know, so do I think that Giannis makes them a contender right away? No, but I feel like adding Giannis to your team, it's a really big building block. But it would be interesting if whatever a team like Miami was offering at the trade deadline in February, if they can lower the offer, because there's lukewarm, reception around the league as far as Giannis's trade market. That's something to keep an eye on right there. Coming up next, have the Thunder become the new Golden State Warriors? We'll tell you what we mean. Freddie and Harry on ESPN Radio and the ESPN app.
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15: I'm Christine Lisi. Breaking news, NASCAR icon Kyle Busch, a two-time Cup Series champion who has won more races across the sport's three national series than any other driver in history, has died at the age of 41. Earlier today, his team indicated Busch had been hospitalized with a severe illness. As they get ready to take on the Knicks in Game 2 of the NBA's Eastern Conference Finals tonight, the Cavaliers shrugging off concerns about James Harden's defense. He struggled mightily at the end of the series opening loss. There are a couple of things the Cavs need from Harden to tie the series up tonight, notes ESPN NBA analyst Amon Shumpert.
16: I need him to have a big night being a floor general, have a big night just understanding that if I can make sure that this team goes, has pace, and we get quality shots every time down, that we can be in a chance of making a run at the end, because it will be a tough game too.
15: Game 2, 7:30 Eastern, ESPN Radio, 8 Eastern on ESPN. NHL's Eastern Conference Final opening up tonight with the Hurricanes hosting the Canadiens. Carolina has not played since May 9th.
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20: What's up, Hot Sauce Freddie? It's Hilarious Harry. I love you guys, man. First time calling, man. Been listening to you guys for a minute, but wanted to congratulate you two on your win. I just want to give you guys your flowers. I love your show, the chemistry you guys bring. You two are like no other. You keep me learning. You keep me laughing. I've been laughing since I've been on hold. But you guys keep doing what you're doing. God bless you both, man.
18: This is Freddie and Harry.

0: SiriusXM Channel 80. We are presented by Progressive Insurance. I'm Jonathan Zaslow alongside David Dennis Jr. Knicks Cavaliers game two tonight. One of the things that I love, David, about the NBA playoffs, which I don't think have been great this year, but through three games in the conference finals, really excellent conference finals. These two series might be saving the day, all right? But the thing that I love about the NBA playoffs, you know, everyone's going crazy about New York and the meltdown by the Cavaliers. Like you said, somebody go wake up Kenny Atkinson, see if he, you know, is playing rigor mortis in the fourth quarter in overtime in game one. Hopefully he's available here tonight, game two. As excited as everyone is in New York and what the Knicks are going to do, you're not giving any chance to the Cleveland Cavaliers. If the Cavs win tonight, just the conversation, it shifts in a completely different direction. I mean, David, it wasn't that long ago that the Atlanta Hawks, even before the Atlanta Hawks took a 2-1 series lead against New York, all right? Now, since then, the Knicks have won eight consecutive games. But after the Hawks won one game to make it 1-1 in that series, the conversation turned to, we got to trade Karl-Anthony Towns. That was what we're. That was the conversation from Knicks fan. One loss in the playoffs. We got to trade Karl Anthony Towns. So, yes, I think New York wins tonight. I think New York wins the series. But man, if Cleveland wins tonight, all of a sudden this conversation is so different.
1: I don't think so. I think the Knicks only get nervous if they go down 2-1. I think that's the only way they're going to get nervous. They are playing with their food with Cleveland. I think there may have been some nervousness after game one. They lose by 20. But even then, I think there's a feeling of, okay, we goofed around. We were rusty. We're still going to win this thing in five. I will believe that Cleveland is going to take this beyond five when Cleveland wins two games. Like, that is what I'm going to believe. Until then, Knicks in five.
0: Boy, I'll tell you, Karl Anthony Towns, he really skated after game number one.
1: Yes.
0: Speaking of, like, he did, because not only did he not have a great game, and he's been very good during this winning streak, but I thought we were going to look back. The Knicks were making the huge run, and I think it was a 4-point game, either 4 or 6, and the Knicks are in the middle of the run, and Brunson had the lane. He beat his man, and Towns, he's holding.
1: Oh yeah, OG had the lane. OG was in.
0: Yeah, OG did. You're right. And Towns is holding either Mobley or Allen.
1: Jared Allen. Yeah, pulling his arm. Yeah,
0: and just like no reason for it. And that is Karl Anthony Towns' big bugaboo, right? Where the stupid fouls, the foul trouble, and the stupid fouls. And that right there was such a stupid foul. It killed the momentum. Even if he let Allen go, okay, then he's going to dump it off to Towns for a layup. It's about to be a 2-point game.
1: Yeah.
0: I thought that we were going to look back at that play and be like, Towns, not only did he not have a good game, but he also ended up blowing the run with a boneheaded foul.
1: Yeah, if Kenny Atkinson had been at that game, he would have called a play for Cleveland coming out of there that would have changed the course of that series. Because I saw it too, and I was like, the Knicks just blew their shot.
0: Yeah, I thought
1: they just blew their chance to win this game. Because I think they were maybe down a couple, or with some, I can't remember the exact score in that game, but it was
0: 4.
1: Yeah, it was close, and it was at the point where if Cleveland had just made one shot, that they could have really turned the tide in the game, and that would have come down to Karl Anthony Towns. He did not have a good game. He was rebounding well, but he did not look like himself. And one thing that we've said about New York and Cleveland is that those bigs in Cleveland get bullied by the bigs in New York.
0: Yep.
1: And the Cleveland bigs kind of held their own, and I kind of want Karl Anthony Towns to show that he can punish them.
0: Let's hear from Jalen Brunson. Biggest takeaway after game one win.
2: Playing great basketball, had us on our heels, and I'm just going to give him a lot of credit. Obviously, we played well in the fourth and overtime, but we got to come out ready to go. I think we did. It was the middle, second and third quarter where we let go of the rope. So that's our biggest takeaway.
3: So you could say they had a little bit of rust on them. They had all the time off, but whether you want to call it rust or however you want to refer to it, I don't think the Knicks have another game like that this series.
1: No.
3: Like, I think that was the worst version of the Knicks that we'll see this series.
1: I agree. They were missing wide open threes. Now, even Karl Anthony Towns, he may not play well. You want to see that he's a little bit better. But also, you kind of want to see the Knicks got to figure out what to do with this Josh Hart thing. Are they going to play him? They're not going to play him. Their offense is abysmal with Josh Hart on the court. It's so much better.
3: I'll tell
1: with
3: you,
1: him
3: you better play Landry Shamet tonight. You got to roll with a little bit of what you got last game. 9 points in the fourth quarter. Unbelievable.
1: Yeah, and he was nailing threes, and it really spread that defense out, and it got led to some wide open lanes. Again, Kenny Atkinson was a shame he was not there at the game to draw up something. To go small himself or put one big out there so they could play a little bit sort of that better defense. But hopefully he gets better and can show up for game two. Not sure where he was. I think his flight was delayed or something. But when he go, like, maybe they can come up with an answer for the Knicks going small there, not having Josh Hart.
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4: 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The Western Conference Finals are even at a game apiece.
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6: 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We just got to keep punching.
3: We're opening up the phones back to you at 888-SAY-ESPN, 888-729-3776. So everyone's got a problem, unless you're a Thunder fan, everyone's got a problem with the way the Thunder are playing. You know, if it wasn't enough throughout the regular season, you know, it's been a theme throughout the regular season, right, David, where Lou Dort, he's dirty, and Shai Gilgeous-Alexander, he's a foul merchant. That's what the kids say. I don't know if you know, that's how the kids talk, all right? The kids have all kinds of weird
1: That's what they say
3: phrases.
1: On the TikToks. They say foul merchant.
3: I hear words like mogging and looks maxing. I don't know what those words mean, all right? I don't know about any of that stuff. But I've learned he's a foul merchant, all right? That's how the kids refer to Shai Gilgeous-Alexander. But now, through the first two games of this series, like, all right, Isaiah Hartenstein, he's trying out for WWE these first two games. Yeah, yeah. And Chet Holmgren, you step on a guy's foot as he's about, and Wembanyama in particular, you're stepping on his foot when you're on the free throw line. Like this is stuff you do to hurt someone, you know? Right. And Shai Gilgeous-Alexander with, it's not just the foul baiting, but I mean, really on jumpers where no one's near you? You're doing the thing where you're falling down? It's a tough watch. And you go back this time a year ago, the Thunder were this darling, man.
1: Yeah.
3: You know, like two seasons ago, they kind of came out of nowhere. They're awesome. They're a top seed. And then they lost in the second round of the playoffs. Okay, but they're fun, man. We got a new, young, fun team. And then last year, they're the number one overall seed, and they're dominant, and they wind up winning the whole thing. And now, they're the villain.
1: Yeah.
3: And that's where we want to hear from you. 888-SAY-ESPN, 888-729-3776. I feel like I don't have a lot of examples, David, of a team becoming the villain. I know, you know, if you live long enough, you know, if you're the hero, you live long enough. What's the line in The Dark Knight?
1: Live long enough to see yourself become the villain.
3: That's right. Either die a hero.
1: Yeah.
3: Or you live long enough to see yourself become the villain. That's right. Yeah. That was Dark Knight. And it seems like Oklahoma City has lived long enough to see themselves become the villain. Like, no one, unless you're a Thunder fan, seems to enjoy watching this team right now. And I can't think of very many examples. Maybe you could help me out here, or you guys out there listening at 888-SAY-ESPN. Who's a team, and you know, we could do this with a player too, but who's a team that has so quickly gone from being the hero now to being the villain?
1: Yeah, I think, so there's a natural societal haterism that we have, right? When people start to go from under sort of underdogs to becoming champions. We just kind of hate them anyway, right? And I think that was happening with the Thunder. And I've been resistant to the idea of hating on the Thunder and the flopping and all that stuff because they're such a great team. The defense is great. SGA is great. I think game two is really turning this thing around for the way we talk about them, partially because of the flopping, partially because of the fouling. Hartenstein pulling Castle's hair is a big part of it.
3: Like, but even if he didn't mean, even if you want to say he didn't mean to grab his hair, what are you why would you grab anything?
1: Right. Why are you reaching out and grabbing?
3: Yeah.
1: I think part of it is everybody loves Wimby so much that the Thunder, by virtue of how much we love them, love Wimby, the way that they're playing and the way that they may have it where he doesn't win a championship, people are turning on them even more now. And then if they make the finals, and the Knicks, the Cinderella story. Now, Brunson and them, they're going to have their own critics about the way that they play and the foul merchant stuff that they got going on. I think that's part of it, too. But if they go through this, I think it'll be real hatred. And I think the last team we saw like this was the Golden State Warriors. Golden State Warriors, beloved Cinderella team, going against big bad LeBron. Kyrie goes down. And LeBron fans are mad because they feel like the Warriors, you know, robbed him of a title that could have brought him closer to Jordan. Then the next year,
3: the hate for the Warriors didn't start when Durant got there?
1: It was before then, because you got to remember all the 3-1 memes, everybody being happy about the Warriors losing. All of that happened before Kevin
3: right,
1: Durant
3: was
1: there.
3: Before Durant, yeah.
1: And you got to remember, Draymond Green was kicking dudes in the no-no place all through that playoffs, and people hated Draymond like this, and they were talking about Steph being cocky, all this stuff. The Warriors win a championship between that to 73-9, became absolutely hated. And I think it was a little bit more unfair than what the Thunder are doing, but they were still hated from one championship to the next.
3: The Thunder have seemingly lived long enough to become the villain.
1: Yeah.
3: Is there a team that comes to mind that was really likable and then in short order became the villain? 888-SAY-ESPN, 888-729-3776. He's David Dennis Jr. I'm Jonathan Zaslow, Freddie and Harry on ESPN Radio. Let's check in with Brian. He is in Illinois. Brian, go ahead. You're on Freddie and Harry on ESPN Radio.
7: What an honor to be on with the great Zaslow.
3: Thank you, Brian. I appreciate you.
7: Hey, I grew up a Bulls fan, obviously, Illinois. Loved when Robin would tease Karl Malone and get him all fired up and get the fouls. That was creative. Those were creative fouls. These weird pulling hair, that nonsense, Shane falling down, like you said, with no one near him. How have you made a 7'3" alien the underdog? I'm rooting for this guy. He's got a genetic advantage over everyone. Now I find myself rooting for him like he's some scrappy underdog. Get out of here with the fluff. Thank you, Zaslow.
3: It's a good point. Thanks, Brian. It's a good point that Brian makes there. We don't normally make the guy who's bigger than everybody, the guy who none of us can relate to. Like, we can relate to Steph Curry. Hey, while he's actually big, I mean, he's 6'2". That is really tall. He doesn't look it on the court, okay? And he looks really young, and we could relate to that, you know? Nobody can relate to the really huge guy, and Brian's right. How have we made Victor Wembanyama the one who's likable here? Very rare that the big guy becomes likable.
1: Yeah, because you got a bunch of dudes grabbing him and pulling at him and doing all that. And also, I think Victor Wembanyama's, he's skinny. There's the skinny aspect to it. He's not like there's still this belief that he can get tossed around. Like, if he were like Shaq, like, nobody ever felt bad for Shaq for the way he was. Like, if this were Shaq getting held like this, we would not be wasting a single segment on it. Be like, it's Shaq, deal with it. But I think part of it is the fact that he's a little skinny.
3: Let's go to New Jersey. This is Jeff. Jeff, you're up on Freddie and Harry on ESPN Radio. Hello, Jeff.
8: Hey, guys. Thanks for taking my call. First of all, the entire NBA is foul baiting. OKC just happens to be really good at it and winning. But any dynasty over the course of the past 25 years ends up being hated. If you think about the New England Patriots, the first Super Bowl, Tom Brady was the darling. He's the backup who steps in. They experience success. 20 years later, nobody wants to see him win anymore. It's the same thing with Patrick Mahomes, rides the bench the first year, shows up, he's the new king. Now everybody's sick of them. They're rooting against Kansas City. They root against Travis Kelce for all of his reasons. And in the NBA, I would even say, I was going to say the Golden State Warriors, but you guys just talked about it. But I feel like the Splash Brothers were darlings. Everybody loves Steph. They get Durant and people thumb their nose at that success that they had with the three of them together. So I think ultimately the longer you are on top, to your point, the Batman reference, eventually people are going to end up rooting against you.
3: Thanks for the call, Jeff. David, what about a player?
1: Yeah.
3: You know, we could do team, but what about players who initially like, wow, like I really like watching this guy. And now it's, I'm not really into it. Because you know, you're not into Shea Gildas-Alexander right now, but I don't know, like, was Shea a guy who everyone was loving watching play at some point? I don't know. I don't think he was incredibly popular.
1: I think probably the first person that comes to mind player-wise, and he didn't, first of all, the Patriots, I don't know, I mean, I don't know if they were ever darlings. The Tuck Rule made them sort of hate. That was the first Super Bowl, right? The Tuck Rule. So that was before they even won the Super Bowl.
3: In the AFC title game.
1: Right, in the AFC title. Like, they were hated because of that. So I'm not sure if there was ever, it was cool that Tom Brady was underdog against that Rams team, but it was still like they got away with some of the Tuck Rule.
3: And the Spygate wasn't too long after that. Like, Spygate was based off of the first Super Bowl. I know it took a couple years for it to come to light.
1: Yeah, I think player-wise, Mahomes comes up when you think about players like that. But to me, the player who did not win anything, who people started to hate, is Ja Morant. That's the one that comes to mind. Like, he was the guy, he was dunking on people. Everybody loved him.
3: Oh, he was so likable, too. He's smiling,
1: Yeah, he was the future of the league, the face of the league. Some of it is off court, but I think some of the fact the dude just wasn't winning. Like, that whole Grizzlies team, people were into him. They were no nonsense. They were cool. They were swaggy. They just didn't win. I think that's part of it. The other player, we're talking singular player, Kevin Durant, for obvious reasons, going to Golden State, overnight became instantly hated.
3: Yeah, Durant, you know, was really popular in Oklahoma City. And that changed immediately.
1: Well, you remember when LeBron went to Miami and Kevin Durant just sent a fax that was like, I'm re-signing with Oklahoma City. And he was like, oh, this dude is so humble. He resigned despite the fact that there was like way more money in him resigning at Oklahoma City than going somewhere else at that time. Anybody would have done it. But they were like, oh, this dude is so humble. This guy's just, you know, low key.
3: He's so different from LeBron.
1: The anti-LeBron, absolutely. Yeah. He's not going to do a probate show about 3, 4, 5, 6 championships. That'll never be Kevin Durant. And then he goes to Golden State. Everybody hates him immediately.
3: Let's go to let's give Josh a chance here. He's in San Antonio. Josh, go ahead. You're on Freddie and Harry on ESPN Radio.
9: Hey boys, how are you doing?
3: Hey.
9: Happy Friday. I'm coming from a place of bias. I am a Spurs fan. I will say I am from San Antonio, obviously, but when we're talking about villains, it's very hard for me to point my finger to a team like Oklahoma City, especially coming out of a series playing against a team like Minnesota. And villain for villain, I think Minnesota is a bigger villain than Oklahoma City is. And it's that play where Anthony Thomas and someone, McDaniel, I think, went up to him and confronted him right after the elbow. But I think the true villain that we're not talking about is the referees in this. And that's the third party. And if you're allowed to do something, you're going to do it. And they are allowed to play the way they play. And when you watch Wemby's arm being hooked the entire game, our players having their hair grabbed, being pushed from behind, I don't think a team is a villain in this series, because that was Detroit back in the day against Chicago Bulls. That doesn't exist. The refs allow these teams to be villains. So my villain is the referees. What do you,
3: Josh, I got to ask you real quick about the Happy Friday. Are you calling from the future?
9: No, I'm looking forward to tomorrow, brother.
3: Oh, okay.
1: Josh's trying to go. Josh got a three-day weekend coming up. He ain't trying to be. He don't want to go to work tomorrow.
3: Okay. I'm always looking forward to Friday. I just, you know, I can't imagine it being like a Tuesday. I'm always looking forward to Friday, and it's Tuesday. Like, hey, happy Friday. You know, like, it'd be like, wow, Zaslow's in the future right now. That must be amazing. All right. Yeah, we're all looking forward to a love Friday. Let's go to Orlando. This is John. John, go ahead. You're on Freddie and Harry on ESPN Radio. Hello, John.
10: Hey, what's up, Zaz? What's up, hey. David Dennis Jr.?
1: Yes, sir.
10: I'm actually going the opposite here, and a team that kind of went from villain to kind of darling now. And Zaz, you're going to appreciate this. It is our Miami Hurricanes. Man, for the last 35 years, we have been literally the most hated football program in the world. I mean, every school hates us. And I just, it just really seems to have a different feel now that we're winning again. And for some reason, we seem to be a lot more likable, kind of more of a more darling type of situation. So I know I love getting hate from like the Notre Damers and. Who cares about
3: we'll let you go,
10: anyway.
3: John. Your phone's crapping out, John. But thanks for the call. We obviously got the gist of it. While clearly the Hurricanes football is not hated the way that it was, you tell me, David, I'm too close to it. Did you find them likable going into the national championship?
1: Yeah, I think there was people who liked them. I think they were likable at that point. I think there was a nostalgia for those teams. Like, once we're separated from the way that they used to be hated, I think that there was a, like, let's get back to the glory days. Michael Irvin helped. Let's be real. With the belt, like, that made it, we wanted to see more of him. I think it's fine to like the Hurricanes now.
3: Well, we'll learn now because, I mean, the Hurricanes should be really good again this coming football season. And if we're going year after year where the Canes are good again, we'll see how likable they remain. I don't know. Yeah. 888-SAY-ESPN if you want to hop aboard. From hero to villain in such short order, the Oklahoma City Thunder. You have any other examples in recent memory? Plus, coming up next, Stephen A. Smith believes that Jalen Brunson needs a ring, just one, to be the greatest Knick. Is he right? Good Take, Hot Take is next.
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31: I'm Christine Lisi. Breaking news, NASCAR icon Kyle Busch, a two-time Cup Series champion who had won more races across the sport's three national series than any other driver in history, has died at the age of 41. No cause of death was given. His family said earlier today that he was hospitalized with a severe illness. The Knicks coming off that tremendous comeback in the Game 1 victory host the Cavs.

0: Cavaliers in Game 2 of the NBA's Eastern Conference Finals tonight. Cavs have been eager to move on from the disaster of their own doing in the opener. Much of that has been put on James Harden's defense, but the Cavaliers see things differently. ESPN NBA reporter Jamal Collier.
1: During their practice and film session yesterday, in between games, Kenny Atkinson made a point to go up to Harden and say, look, this team would have lost in the first round if you weren't here. And they know defensively they cannot leave him on an island like they did against Jalen Brunson. Their backline defense has to be better. Their bigs have to be better.
0: Game 2 coverage in an hour on ESPN Radio, 8 Eastern ESPN. NHL's East Final opens tonight with the Canadiens at the Hurricanes.
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0: 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I'm Jonathan Zaslow alongside David Dennis Jr. Also got the hockey tonight. I'm very into it. I'm going to have on the big TV, David, I'm going to have the NBA, all right? Eastern Conference Final Game 2. That's going on. But then, and the hockey starts at 8 p.m. Eastern time, all right? So same time they're starting of the hockey on the small TV in the Zaslow Mansion family room. And we're going to see where the night takes us. You know, I can't predict what happens. I can't predict the future.
1: Hockey's going on the big TV. Hockey's going on the big TV. Don't, you ain't got to do that.
0: Why you got to blow up my spot? I mean, you know,
1: come on, we've been doing this long enough. I know you're a straight shooter's ass.
0: You know why?
1: Going on the big TV.
0: You blew up my spot. You are correct, all right? Because here's the thing. Anything can happen at any moment with the hockey. Mm-hmm. It's a lot easier to keep up with what's going on with the... Because I the sound on the big TV, right? On the smaller TV, is no sound. You can keep up what's going on with the basketball with no sound a lot easier than keeping up with the hockey with no sound. With the hockey, things are happening. It's more at lightning speed. With the basketball, you could peek over every few seconds to see the score. You could have a feel for what's going on with the game when the game's on mute. But the hockey, it does need the sound. So you blew up my spot, but you are correct.
1: Yeah, I mean, I know it. Yeah, and we can blame the sound. Do that. Do that all you want. Hockey's going on the big screen.
0: Okay. I love hockey. I love hockey. I don't know what to tell you. Let's get to Good Take, Hot Take.
2: Is it a good take?
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0: Good Take, Hot Take here on Freddie and Harry on ESPN Radio. So you know what? Let's hear a little bit from our pal Harry Douglas. Now, this is going back a couple days ago, all right?
1: Okay.
0: Harry Douglas here, speaking about Victor Wembanyama and whether or not he's on the path to being the face of the NBA.
5: Victor Wembanyama, if you and the San Antonio Spurs go through the Oklahoma City Thunder and move on to the NBA Finals, Victor, Wemby, Stretch Armstrong, Alien, this is now your lead. You go through OKC, with OKC having home court advantage, after in five games going 4-1 in the regular season, Victor Wembanyama, this is your lead. The NBA is yours.
0: David Dennis Jr., is that a good take or a hot take?
1: It's a hot take because Victor Wembanyama is already the face of the NBA. He doesn't need to win this series to be the face. There have been plenty of times where people have been the face of the league without winning a championship. Victor Wembanyama went out there, dropped 40 and 20 against the best team, defending champions, shot a three-pointer from 35 feet away, did things that we never experienced before. The highest rated game, Western Conference Finals game, won ever. That is the face of the league. Like, he's on his way. Jordan was the face of the league before he won a championship. Shaq was the face of the league before he won a championship. LeBron was the face of the league before he won a championship. Happens all the time. Wemby is already the face of the NBA and is going to be a long time for anybody else.

0: didn't want to miss a second of the game, you know? So that right there is the evidence that this guy is already the face of the league. Good take, hot take. Stephen A. Smith, host of First Take. This was on First Take, and he thinks Jalen Brunson, he just needs that one ring to be the greatest Knick.
1: One ring does it. He's a little man. He's the number one option. He's the clear star of the team.
2: No doubt.
1: There is no Willis Reed on the team with him. There is no Dave DeBuscher on the team with him. There is no Earl the Pearl Monroe on the Black Jesus. You understand? Winston-Salem State's own. There is no dude like that on the team with him. Now listen, Ananobi, Mikal Bridges, Carl Anthony Towns, all of these cats could play. Got mad love for them. But you are deferring to the 6'1 guard that was a second round pick. He's the smallest dude in your starting lineup. The dude is the lead guard. He's leading the team as the number one scoring option. And on top of it all, you got either the reigning defending NBA champions in his way or Victor Wembanyama in that San Antonio Spurs team. And the New York Knicks find a way to win the championship under those conditions. I'm sorry. He's number one if that happens.
0: David Dennis Jr., good take or hot take?
3: Hot take. Hot take. Walt Frazier, who is the coolest dude. He's the best Knick. He's the best Knick. He's won two championships. I get it. Like, there's the drought here with Jalen Brunson. I think that he would be up there. He's not going to be the greatest. Now, he may be the most celebrated, the most popular Knick, King of New York, all that stuff. But if you're talking pound for pound greatness, Walt Frazier.
0: I'm going with good take.
3: Whoa!
0: That's okay. Right. I'm going with good take by Stephen A. Smith. If Jalen Brunson wins a championship as a Knick, he becomes the all-time greatest Knick for a couple of reasons. Number one, it would come at a time where the Knicks as an organization, the Knick fan, has been starving for a championship. We're talking over 50 years since they've won a title. So that plays a factor. Also, there's not a lot of precedent. Matter of fact, the only precedent I can come up with of a player of his stature being the best player on the floor, best player on your team, and leading you to a championship is Isaiah Thomas, all right? So is Jalen Brunson Isaiah Thomas? If he wins a championship, that's what he'd be telling you there. So all due respect to Clyde Frazier, who I do understand is the greatest Knick of all time, those factors combined, that's a good take from Stephen A. Smith. Good take or hot take? Chris Canty, unsportsmanlike host right here on ESPN Radio every morning, 6 to 10 a.m. Eastern time. He believes that Myles Garrett, he is not going to start the season a member of the Cleveland Browns.
4: It feels like Todd Monken knows something that everybody else doesn't, which is he's not with the team right now. He's probably not going to be on the team when we start the season in week one. Why would you say, when you're entitled to $30 million, it's cool, you can get it to me in 4 or 5 months? If you owe me $30 million and you owe it to me tomorrow, why would I say I'm cool taking it 5 months from now?
0: David Dennis Jr., good take or hot take?
3: It's a good take. It's a hopeful take. I'll say that. I hope Myles Garrett is not starting the season with the Browns. I hope he's out of there somewhere else where he can make an impact. Like, he's too good to be stuck in purgatory with a team that's talking about starting Deshaun Watson.
0: Yeah, I'm with you. I'm going to go good take on that one. It feels like something fishy is going on there with the Browns. I'm good take. Finally here, good take or hot take? Manti Te'o. Remember Manti Te'o?
3: Mm-hmm.
0: Notre Dame linebacker. Nothing weird happened with him when he was in college. He was on Good Morning Football, you know, because he's an analyst on Good Morning Football NFL Network. And Manti Te'o tells you here, the NFC quarterback that has the most to prove this year? Well, let him tell you.
5: Dak Prescott has the most to prove going into this year. When it comes to the games that matter, and that's when you're in prime time in the playoff, something happens with Dak and the offense where it just doesn't look like what it looked like during the season. Because what it looks like during the season is beautiful. Like, there's a lot of yards. There's a lot of touchdowns. They've been the number one scoring offense multiple times during the season with Dak Prescott as a quarterback during the season. But it's the playoffs for me that count. Now,

0: going into 2026. You have the same offense. As Brian Schottenheimer is your play caller again, year two. And they have a revamped defense. Now everything's in your corner. Now everything's in the middle of this table. Everything is riding on Dak Prescott to be able to play not only well in the season, but more importantly, during the postseason.
1: David Dennis Jr., good take or hot take?
2: I think it's kind of a hot take. I don't think Dak has much to prove, man. He's a great quarterback. He's a great quarterback. The team around him hasn't been good. He's good enough to have won a Super Bowl if the team was good. I think Jackson Dart has the most to prove. He's the youngest guy out there. He's trying to figure out if he's a franchise player. And I think a guy who's in his second year as a quarterback should be the one with the most to prove.
1: I'm with you as well. I think it's a hot take. We've seen enough of Dak Prescott. We know who he is.
2: Yeah.
1: But I do disagree with you on the quarterback with the most to prove in the NFC. So I think it's Jaden Daniels.
2: Don't do. Okay, gotcha.
1: I do.
2: No, not Jalen. Jalen Hurts. I'm so tired of the way people talk about Jalen Hurts. I was ready for it.
1: No, I go Jaden Daniels. You know, he had the incredible rookie season, and then the second year, you know, very up and down. Team wasn't any good. And while I believe that Jaden Daniels is going to prove that he is a really good quarterback, it wouldn't be the first time that a rookie quarterback has a great year, and then it's like, yeah, that's not really who he is. Last week's NFL
2: that
1: schedule release.
2: That should be for Washington.
1: Mm-hmm, that's right. Last week's NFL schedule release means the NFL season, it is right around the corner. 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I'm Jonathan Zaslow alongside David Dennis Jr. Coming up next, who is a team or player that you initially liked but later started to dislike? That's right, the Oklahoma City Thunder. They seemed like the darling of the league not too long ago, and now everyone's out on them. 888-SAY-ESPN plus. Is college football expansion to 24 teams a good idea? We'll tell you next. Freddie and Harry on ESPN Radio.
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2: 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Have the Oklahoma City Thunder become the villain? Freddie and Harry on ESPN Radio. He's David Dennis Jr. I'm Jonathan Zaslow. I don't even think so much that the question is, have the Oklahoma City Thunder become the villain, David? It's, can you remember a case where a team or a player has become, has gone from hero to villain quicker than this Thunder team? Now, you came up with the Golden State Warriors, who started to become, what are we talking, like, really popular maybe around the 2014 season, right? You know, Mark Jackson was still the coach, Steph Curry, Klay Thompson, Splash Brothers. And you think it happened as soon as, you know, 2016, after they won their first title and had the 73-win season, that people were then out on them.
3: Yeah, so they win the championship. LeBron is there, and then you know, Kyrie is out, Kevin Love is out, so it's LeBron and a bunch of guys that you don't really think have a chance, and you're looking at the Warriors as beating up on LeBron, and LeBron is suddenly the underdog, and then the Warriors turns that whole run, they'd beaten a bunch of players and a bunch of teams that were not as good, had injuries. And they're coming back next season. They're beating everybody. Draymond is being loud and nasty. Then the playoffs come. He starts kicking dudes in the no-no place. And everybody's kind of getting tired of the Warriors. They blow a 3-1 lead. And everybody thinks it's the funniest thing in the world.
2: I think Ja Morant is a great nomination for the player who went real quick from hero to villain. 888-SAY-ESPN, 888-729-3776. Let's go out to Virginia. This is OC. OC, you're up on Freddie and Harry on ESPN Radio. Go ahead, OC.
4: What's going on, fellas? I got to give the villain to Shea. And I heard somebody earlier say that, you know, this season reminds them of 90s basketball in the playoffs. No, it doesn't. The reason it doesn't remind you of the 90s is because when those guys got hit, when they fell on the floor, it's because they really got hit. These guys are just falling and flopping. It's a difference. They hit the floor more than a month. Now,
2: yeah, you're right about that, OC. Thanks for the call. I mentioned how this series, not season, this series between the Thunder and Spurs feels like the way teams, playoff teams in the 90s, where they actually disliked each other. But you're right, that there is a difference there where you didn't have the flopping and the trying to draw fouls. Like, it was, and if you fell on the floor, you picked yourself back up right quick because you didn't want anyone to think that you were hurt.
3: Part of it is, the flopping, the player's not going to stop flopping unless the ref stop rewarding them for it. Like, by the way, whatever happened to the flopping fine? Whatever happened.
2: That's a great point. It felt like it was a thing for a little bit, and now it's...
3: Yeah, well, there was a flopping fine,
2: right.
3: And you could have these dudes lose their home game check if we're doing that. Like, I guess it's tough because it's hard to litigate what a flop is, so I'm sure that there was no actual legal standing for them to do that, because the players' union was going to start to really raise a fuss if you start fining SGA $25,000 a game because he's flopped five times. Like, that's not really going to – there's too much of a mess there. But that was – they thought they had an answer for it. They thought they had something for it, and they absolutely did not.
2: I'm telling you, like, I have the answer for it. We'll get rid of the flopping right away. You know, in the NHL, there's an embellishment penalty, all right? That's flopping. There's an embellishment penalty. And you obviously don't know for sure – but that's what a referee is for. A referee is there to use his judgment if he believes that you flopped. And it happens in the NHL, not all the time, you know, because it's helped get the flopping and the embellishment out of the game. But you'll see, they'll call a tripping penalty on the one player, and the player he tripped will also get an embellishment penalty. So they'll tell you, this was a foul, and you also flopped. And in the NBA... If a referee believes that you flopped, why can't he give you a technical foul?
3: Here's my problem with that. Because as you're more tapped in on NHL, like, referees are not, I don't think, as prominent a part of NHL as they are in basketball in terms of, like, referee controversies and that sort of stuff. And I just don't want to put as much like onus on referees and being subjective when it comes to that.
2: Because I think
3: blows the whistle, the more we run the risk just being more frustrated.
2: Oh, but I think if that becomes a rule, like I don't think you're going to have to rely on the referee to decide if that was a flop or not and call a technical foul. I think it's gone. Like it's gone. That's a very punitive penalty. If the referee thinks you flopped and you get a technical free throw, that's very punitive.
3: Yeah, it is. I mean, that again. I don't know, man. Like, I don't know if I want.
2: I mean, it's never going to happen.
3: Yeah, it's never going to happen. And which referee do you? I mean, there are some famous referees out there who you know people have some problems with. And you think about them litigating that. I just think we're just raising ourselves. Then are they going to challenge it? The NBA, like we're challenging the flop. It's a mess.
2: Well, certainly it's not going to stop right now. It's a major part of the Western Conference Series for sure. Tonight, though, we got Game 2 of the Eastern Conference Finals as Cleveland looks to even up their best of seven series at a game apiece. We're taking you up until 7:30, all right? We're going to bleed into Amber and Ian. We're going to take you up until 7:30 for coverage of the NBA on ESPN Radio. Up next, we'll continue taking your phone calls. 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
18: I'm Christine Lisi. Breaking news, NASCAR icon Kyle Busch, a two-time Cup Series champion who had won more races across the sport's three national series than any other driver in history, has died at the age of 41. No cause of death was given. His family said earlier today that Busch was hospitalized with a severe illness. Two nights after an all-time collapse, the Cavaliers seek to rebound in Game 2 of the NBA's Eastern Conference Finals against the Knicks. Coverage at bottom of the hour on ESPN Radio. In an hour on ESPN, part of the reason Cleveland blew that 22-point fourth-quarter lead and lost the opener, the struggles of James Harden defensively, as well as his handling of the ball. Boston Globe national NBA writer Gary Washburn.
19: If you're the Cavs, do you make adjustments in how they're guarding Brunson? Does Donovan Mitchell step up? What about James Harden? Like, there's a lot of questions. This is what the Cavs wanted. They wanted Harden. They wanted to put this team together to make a finals run. This is what they've been waiting for. Let's see how the Cavs step up.
18: Gary Washburn on ESPN Radio. The NHL's East Final opens up. Canadiens at the Hurricanes. Carolina's had 11 full days off. That is the longest break for an NHL team between series since 1919. Baseball, Brandon Lowe hit an inside-the-park home run in the Pirates' 6-2 victory over the Cardinals. Guardians completed the four-game sweep of the Tigers 3-1. AL Central leading Cleveland's won 9 of 10, while Detroit's lost 14 of 16, including 6 straight. Tigers ace Tarek Skubal threw another bullpen session today, his third since beginning his rehab program from elbow surgery. Still no word from the team on when he might be able to return to action.
20: Hey, it's Evan Cohen. Coming up Friday, we'll react to Game 2 of the Eastern Conference Finals. Plus, what should we expect from Wemby and the Spurs in Game 3 against the Thunder? It's on Sportsmanlike 6 a.m. Eastern right here on ESPN Radio, ESPN2, and ESPNU.

0: Studio 2 at the worldwide headquarters of ESPN and the HD Studio in Atlanta, Georgia. This is Freddie and Harry.
1: Whoever he wanted, he abused and used. And for them at no point say, hey, I understand this is their best player. But at some point, him coming to this lane, we got to give him a good hard one. I'm not saying hurt him, but you got to give him a good hard one. Something to think about, you know, versus coming into that. Oh, that didn't sound right.
2: You doubled down on it.
1: I know. I doubled down.
2: I'm sure that you're going to press the pause button.
1: That definitely didn't sound right.
2: And you flew right past it.
1: All right, let me try this again. When he comes to the lane, the way he did last night, you have to foul him hard. As I went to talking, that didn't sound right at all. Let me switch that up, Freddie. Kay Cunningham coming into the lane, you have to make him earn everything that he wants.
2: Yes.
1: You have to give him a hard foul.
0: This is Freddie and Harry.

0: 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The NBA playoffs are on ESPN Radio. Catch postseason action right here and on the ESPN app presented by Gusto. Good to have you aboard here tonight. I'm Jonathan Zaslow. He is David Dennis Jr. Knicks and Cavs this evening play game number 2 as New York looks to defend the home court once again. That's right. For everybody who's so excited about what the Knicks did in game number 1, a Cavs win tonight, and they're going to feel like they're in control of this series. Let's bring aboard Christian Winfield, New York Daily News. He covers the Knicks. Christian, thanks for giving us your time here. Can you compare to for us the atmosphere in the fourth quarter at the Garden a couple nights ago, comparing it to any previous atmosphere that you have witnessed at a Knicks game?
1: Yeah, you can almost compare it to the feeling in Philadelphia when the Knicks fans took over the Xfinity Mobile Arena. But we're talking about times 10 for an arena that was dead in the water at a certain point. I'm talking about, and it was before the Knicks were even down 22 in the fourth quarter. We're talking second and third quarter when you start to see that the Cavs are beginning to pull away. You could hear a pin drop at MSG. And then, you know, there's maybe one other moment that I've witnessed in person that kind of resembled what happened at MSG. And that's when Kevin Durant had a toe on the line and hit a shot to send the game to OT against the Bucks. When Barkley sort of thought that he just hit a game winner, right? And then it got quiet immediately after that. It was kind of the opposite, where it was quiet for most of the night, and then it just erupts after. I mean, Jalen Brunson just put on a masterclass. You had Mikal Bridges hitting big shots, Landry Shamet with a huge shot, and just an all-time meltdown by none other than, of course, James Harden and Donovan Mitchell in the crunch time. Tough sight if you're a Cavs fan. But if you're a Knicks fan, you might have left the game midway through the third, early in the fourth, and then you got home and you saw that you won an overtime thriller. It was a ridiculous game to be a part of.
2: So you're obviously, Christian, tapped in with the Knicks. What was their reaction to what the Cavs did with the not calling the timeout, with letting James Harden on Brunson like that? Like, what have you heard from the Knicks in terms of what the Cavs are doing?
1: You know, part of it was they couldn't believe really that it happened the way it unfolded, right? Imagine being down 22 with just over 7 minutes left in the fourth quarter, and then the opposing coach doesn't call a timeout when you're rolling, and then you see kind of this odd offensive approach from Donovan Mitchell, who just didn't really seem like he wanted to be involved offensively. At 29 points entering the fourth quarter, I believe, ended with 29 points. And unfortunately, it was just, you know, we've seen meltdowns like this with James Harden in the past, and it just happened to be another one here today, well, 2 days ago. The Knicks were kind of partly kind of like disbelief, but also this has been, you know, resilience has been a calling card for this Knicks team. You think back to last year's playoff series when they came back from down 20 twice against the Boston Celtics on the road at that, and they've dug themselves holes time and time again this season. You don't want to find yourself down 22, but knowing that you've come down from you know, big deficits, yeah, this team really leaned on that resilience, and it paid dividends for them.
0: Christian Winfield covers the Knicks, New York Daily News. We got game 2 tonight, Knicks and Cavaliers, Eastern Conference Final. In the middle of that New York run in game 1 in the fourth quarter, was there a moment that you looked up at the scoreboard and you saw all the timeouts that Cleveland had, and you couldn't believe that Kenny Atkinson wasn't using any?
1: Yeah, we're on press row sitting there waiting, just as the Knicks are getting stops and getting out in transition. You know, we're sitting there like, you know, eventually Kenny's got to call a timeout. He's going to call a timeout. And he really just sits there and watches his 22-point lead whittle down to single digits before he decides to pull the plug and call a timeout. And, you know, unfortunately, it kind of reminded me of when I used to cover Steve Nash, and Steve Nash wouldn't call timeouts when the Nets were going on, or when Nets opponents were going on runs. He wouldn't call a timeout. You know, it's kind of a big blunder. Kenny Atkinson is a quality head coach, but these are the moments that he's been judged for, right? This was a part of the thing in Brooklyn where, you know, they didn't know that he was going to be the guy to be able to lead them to a title. Obviously, Steve Nash didn't fare much better, but, you know, this is what Kenny Atkinson is here for. We know he can develop players. We know he can, well, we have to see what step Evan Mobley takes next, but we know he's a development guy. Can he be the coach that gets you over the hump, that can win you a game with just decision-making in a playoffs? The answer was no in game 1, and you have to look for a much better response from him in game 2.
2: Steve Nash catching a stray. The man's over there on his vacation right now, catching a stray for his coach.
1: Sorry, Steve. No, I don't mean any disrespect. But, I mean, we're talking about timeouts. That was one of the things. I mean, you've got to manage your timeouts effectively. If Kenny Atkinson would have called a timeout or two during that Knicks run, the Knicks are probably down 0-1. And that's it's as simple as that. So, you know, he's got to have to coach much better today if the Cavs are going to come out with a win.
2: So as much as the Knicks are celebrating, there was a couple points of concern. One, Karl Anthony Towns looked like, you know, early Karl Anthony Towns did not look like the dude who was so dominant for most of this 8-game winning streak. What's the concern about him and him getting back to form?
1: Well, you know, I think with that, it was more so you saw some more advantageous matchups in the Atlanta series, even in the Philly series against a big and Joel Embiid who's not very mobile. Evan Mobley can guard with the best of them. We're talking about a former defensive player of the year. We're talking about a guy who's going to go out there and be able to combat whatever it is that Cat is doing. And on top of that, you know, the Cavs have some length out there. You know, they're able to kind of try to shut down some of these passing lanes that guys like OG and McHale have been able to feast on in previous series. So, you know, I think this is one of those series where you kind of look at the matchups and it lends itself to, well, looking at the roster and saying, who's going to guard Jalen Brunson? And that's what we ended up seeing when the offense running through Cat wasn't working. They just put James Harden in ISO, and good luck. And honestly, they're going to do it again. They're going to do it again today, and the Cavs are going to have to show that defense behind James Harden can be better. I'm not sure if that's going to be the case. So I think that's one of the things with this Knicks team where they don't really we've seen Mike Brown change the offense several times. He changed it once when the Knicks went on that 9-game losing streak and out of 11 games to start the 2026 calendar year. Then we saw him change it again midway through the Atlanta series. Where we might witness him change it one more time, and he might continue to change it based on who we see. This is a series that has Jalen Brunson's name all over. I think Kat is one of the things Kat told me as we finished the press interview stuff after game one. I told him good game, and he said, you know what, it was a different type of good game today. And he's right. Not every game is going to be pretty. He's not going to have a triple-double every game. But he did what the team needed him to do, and it resulted in a win.
0: Christian, we know in today's NBA especially, and we certainly saw it in the fourth quarter of game number one, teams can overcome big leads. 48 minutes, it's a long game. But do you feel like we're going to learn pretty early on in the game tonight the effect that the game one collapse may have had on Cleveland?
1: Listen, I think that was a prime opportunity for them to steal one. I think they're going to have to worry about collective fatigue in a way that the Knicks just aren't going to have to. And maybe we watched them. Maybe their collapse had something to do with being on tired legs after really only having one day of rest. And now you, again, get another only one day of rest. Oh, Knicks been sitting around for 9 days, and they're ready to go. So you have that all combined with the emotional letdown of blowing a 22-point lead. You had Donovan Mitchell and guys talking about the manner in which they lost that lead after the game. It's not going to be an easy pill to swallow, and I'm not sure that they're going to be able to throw a better punch. The Knicks kind of figured out what it was they were doing. But like we said, the Cavs had some self-inflicted wounds. And on top of that, they were up 22. There were some things that they did that worked. They were letting Josh Hart shoot. He went 1-5 from three. The Cavs have some answers. But can they consistently execute? The answer in game one was no. We'll see what the answer is today. But I'd imagine there's got to be an emotional letdown after really throwing your best shot and watching the Knicks just come back from the dead like the Undertaker.
2: What's the good wrestling reference? Me and Zaz, big wrestling fans. Excellent. Good way to go. Good job. What is the feeling about OG Anunoby's health situation? He looked like he, you know, the shot wasn't falling. There was a little timidness there. What is up with him?
1: Well, number one, you look at what happened with Jalen Williams, right? You don't want to rush a guy who might not be ready to play back from an injury. And OG's that guy that's not going to rush. He's going to take his time. That being said, it's clear he's playing at about 70, 75, maybe 80% right now. He's wearing a wrap around his right leg during timeouts. You can see it. And even still, he's still going to be an impactful defender, a floor spacer. I don't know if he's going to have as much pop in terms of the athleticism that you see when he's trying to finish at the rim and all that. And maybe, who knows, maybe an extra day off will have done his hand be some good. But you know, hold on a second.
3: You need to go somewhere.
0: Who's distracting you, Christian? Who's distracting you?
1: A security situation going on right here. Unsure why.
0: Mention my name. All right, we'll let Christian go. Christian, you can mention my name. If it doesn't work, you know, you go to a safer spot there. Christian Winfield, New York Daily News Knicks writer here with us, who is now being told by Madison Square Garden security that he has to move on. David, I do want to ask you here real quick. So the game is tipping off in about 45 minutes from now, which a lot of times, you know, if you're looking to get tickets on the secondary market, you wait till the last minute and, you know, maybe the ticket prices drop a little bit and you could wind up getting into the building. Cheapest ticket, get in price to Madison Square Garden tonight, game two, Cavaliers, Knicks. Cheapest ticket to get in the building, your guess is what? We are less than an hour from tip.
2: $1,700.
0: Ooh, okay. This is a deal then for you. $1,005.
2: Oh, okay. All right.
0: That's a deal.
2: That's a deal. If I had
0: Zaz money, you ain't want to go. You should go to the game.
2: If I had Zaz money, I would go there and get two of them. Get two tickets.
0: Can you imagine, man? $1,005. Yeah. The get in price.
2: To see James Harden. Oof.
0: David Dennis Jr., Jonathan Zaslow here, in for the guys, Freddie and Harry on ESPN Radio. Hopefully, Christian wiggled himself out of that jam there at the Garden. Coming up next, in other news, is going to include an extension for an embattled NFL GM and a sad story coming out of NASCAR. That's next.
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5: 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He's David Dennis Jr. I'm Jonathan Zaslow.
6: All right, guys. I gotta ask. As a Knicks fan, I've been kind of quiet here for the last, like, 4 hours now.
5: All right, I'm getting close
6: to game time. My nerves are... I'm good.
7: You're nervous about this game.
6: I'm chilling. But I wanted to ask you. You guys, predictions, expectations for tonight. What should I expect to see tonight? Before we get into other news, what should I expect to see in this game tonight?
5: Go ahead, David.
7: Knicks by 20.
5: Whoa. I am
7: Knicks by 20. Not even close. Like, if you are Shannon, I know you don't have. If you don't have a morning show, if you do have a morning, go to bed at halftime.
5: I have a morning show, but I'm not going to bed at halftime. I'm going to watch this whole game.
7: Because you're watching hockey. They're watching the hockey game.
5: I don't know why you keep blowing up my spot. But
7: you're not going to have time for the hockey game. Going to be close. You're going to stay up for that.
5: This is going to be on the small TV.
7: That's why.
5: look, I think the Knicks are going to win, but I don't think it's going to be a blowout. But I also don't. I don't have a feel for this Cavs team. I've been wrong about them every step of the way this postseason. I mean, I thought there was no way that they would win game 5 in Detroit and take a 3-2 series lead. And then I thought that they would close the Pistons out at home in game 6. And it was a pathetic performance that the Pistons blew them out. And although it was kind of close in the fourth quarter. And then in game 7 in Detroit, I thought that that was the Cavaliers' chance. And they blew out the Pistons. It was embarrassing. What a 30-point win in game 7. So, I don't know. There's a part of me where it's like, I keep underestimating the Cavaliers. I just think I don't have a good feel for this team.
7: Look, I tell you this. I am making my plans, my Eastern Conference Finals plans. And I'm telling my family I'll be there soon, in early next week, because it's.
5: All right.
7: I just don't think it's going to be a long series. I think we're looking at 5, at the most.
5: There you go. Then let's get to other news.
8: They may not be the top stories of the day.
9: In other news.
8: But you need to be in the know. This is In Other News.
5: David, how about New York Giants and General Manager Joe Shane I mean, for all the talk about him being under fire, they just agreed to a multi-year extension.
6: Ooh.
5: Shane has been the Giants GM since 2022. The Giants, excellent record under Shane. They're 22-45-1 during that entire span. They have one
7: almost at 500 almost.
5: Appearance.
7: Yeah.
5: If give him a chance here. Few games under 500 at 22-45-1. Like, oh my God, it's going to take so long for them to even get back to 500 record under Joe Shane. But the Giants are giving him, I guess they see signs. They see signs of we're headed in the right direction here.
7: Uh-huh.
5: And he has gotten a multi-year extension. I'm sure the Giant fan is reacting. You know what? I was going to say, the Giant fan is probably reacting extremely favorable to this news. But this is a news dump with the Knicks in game two underway in less than an hour. This is a news dump, David Dennis Jr.
7: Absolutely. This is exactly what we're talking about. And, I mean, I don't know what he's going to do besides get Harbaugh's Starbucks orders. Right? Like he was already a guy who was not taking a lot of charge. He felt like a figurehead as soon as Harbaugh came in. You're the Uber Eats guy for Harbaugh. Congratulations.
5: We also have in other news, Joe Burrow. All right.
7: Yeah.
5: Joe Burrow, you know, he's the quarterback for the Cincinnati Bengals.
7: So I've heard.
5: And Joe Burrow made a little bit of news at media availability, and he told you his feelings on the team's offseason moves.
10: I just think we know where we needed to be better, and we went out and aggressively made it happen. We filled some holes that we have from years past, got better at a lot of positions, signed the best free agent safety, got the best D-tackle in the league, in my opinion. So we have everything we need in that locker room. We just got to go and make it happen. Number one thing is you have to win. And you know, we're going to go win a lot of games this year and play great and win a Super Bowl. And I think this is the most talented roster that we've had since I've been here.
5: You could hear how excited he is. He could barely hold back the excitement. Joe, calm down.
7: Yeah,
5: calm down.
7: Relax.
5: Be a little bit more professional, Joe. We do have some lousy news here as NASCAR icon Kyle Busch. I'm not a big NASCAR guy, but I know Kyle Busch.
7: Yeah.
5: Kyle Busch has passed away today at the age of 41. The Busch family, Richard Childress Racing, and NASCAR issued a joint statement about an hour or so ago saying that Busch died after being hospitalized earlier today as the result of a severe illness 3 days before he was to compete at the Coca-Cola 600 at Charlotte Motor Speedway. No cause of death was given. This is news that rocks the NASCAR world. Marty Smith, of course, host of Marty and McGee, he joined the 6 p.m. Sports Center.
11: His legacy is a titan of the NASCAR world and of the auto racing world in general. He was known globally because of the style with which he raced and the dominance that he accrued through all of those years. This man won a Cup Series race for 19 consecutive years. He was utterly unstoppable in that race car that you're seeing right there, Joe Gibbs, number 18, Toyota. And after he moved on to Richard Childress, number 8, Chevrolet, he had become more of a sympathetic figure among the fan base. He was so polarizing in that number 18 car and the 5 car for Hendrick Motorsports prior to that because he won and he was brash in doing so. And that won him a legion of fans and made him a figure that grew NASCAR immensely because we love people that move us, whether that's we love them or we hate them. And KB was such a flashpoint in that way as a race driver. And I just... To see the humility with which he has raced in the last couple of years, and he had wanted so badly to win this season in that number 8, Ryan McGee. And I just talked to him at length on Saturday on our Marty and McGee program on the SEC network. And I just can't wrap my hands around this.
5: So that was a bit of Marty Smith on the 6 p.m. Sports Center. Marty Smith, obviously a good guy to hear from in regards to anything big that happens in the world of NASCAR. And this is a very, tragic day for that sport and all of the fans around, and of course to the family of Kyle Busch as he passes away at 41 years old earlier today. No good way to segue out of that, David Dennis Jr., but we do have, we got a ton of action tonight to hold us over as far as sports fans go. You got the hockey game one Eastern Conference Finals. You got the NBA game two Eastern Conference Finals. You already said, David, you're sticking with it, right? A 20 plus point win for New York this evening?
7: Blowout. Blowout from the Knicks. I don't think the Cavs are mentally tough enough to recover from what we saw from game one. I think the Knicks are going to roll this team in Madison Square Garden.
5: I think we're going to be able to tell pretty early on tonight. You know, teams overcome big leads all the time. I think we're going to be able to tell really early if there is any lasting effect from Game 1's meltdown in as far as the Cleveland Cavaliers go. For David Dennis Jr., I'm Jonathan Zaslow. Knicks and Cavs, Game 2, next.
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16: I'm Christine Lisi. Breaking news, NASCAR icon Kyle Busch, a two-time Cup Series champion who had won more races across the sport's 3 national series than any other driver in history, has died at the age of 41. No cause of death was given. His family said earlier today he was hospitalized with a severe illness. NFL news from ESPN's Adam Schefter. Reigning league MVP Matt Stafford and the Rams reached agreement on a 1-year $55 million extension. So Stafford's now got 2 years up to $105 million remaining on his contract with LA. The NBA's East Finals resume game 2 tonight with the Knicks up 1 game to none, home to the Cavaliers. Warriors. Tip off just after the top of the hour on ESPN. A lot of talk from the Cavs after their epic collapse Tuesday. For the team to bounce back and tie the series, Donovan Mitchell needs to play a major role, explains ESPN's Danny Green.
17: Don's got to be a facilitator, like how he came out that aggressive in that game seven. If he's in the paint attacking like he was, then he'll open up the floor for everybody. Jared Allen, Evan Mobley, everybody will eat, and himself, he'll score as well. But then you'll see Sam Merrill, Max Strus, like they'll get open looks. But it starts with Don and him being aggressive and attacking the paint. If he does that, they can turn the series around.
16: Canadiens visit the Hurricanes, game one of the NHL's East Final tonight. Carolina's had 11 full days off. That is the longest layoff for an NHL team between playoff series in 107 years. Baseball, Michael Harris the second, Mike Yastrzemski have each gone yard. Braves leading the Marlins 3-1 bottom third. Blue Jays up 1-0 on the Yankees bottom one, thanks to a Dalton Varsho RBI single. Brandon Lau hit an inside the park home run in the Pirates 6-2 victory over the Cards. Guardians completed the four-game sweep of the Tigers 3-1.
18: Hey, this is Rich Eisen. Coming up on Friday, the latest on the Knicks and the Cavs game two. Get you set for game three in San Antonio between the Spurs and the Thunder. Plus, what's more likely? That's Friday's Rich Eisen show on Disney Plus, the ESPN app, and ESPN Radio.

0: know, it's funny though, because of the recruiting process, there was so much turnover when you first got the job. It was just, you had to hold it together as best you could. But now you look at the roster, it's your guys that you recruited from day one. I mean, several of which, like you referenced, in year three in your program. So how much does that familiarity matter when it comes to creating the identity in the building?
1: I give a lot of credit to our guys that were here. I mean, Deontay Lawson, Tim Keenan's, and those guys, even the first year when I was here, Malachi Moore. I mean, you know, those guys, as hard as it was when change all of a sudden getting, you know, slapping them in the face. I mean, you know, with a new head coach, different person than what they were recruited to. I can't thank them enough for how hard they tried to really adapt and help, whether it's schedules or, you know, just the systems. I mean, you're learning new verbiage, and those guys, I give them a lot of credit. But repetitions makes us better, and we have more reps at this thing, whether it's me here at Alabama, our coaching staff, these guys that have been in the program now going on 2 or 3 years, working together in this defensive system, in this offensive system. It continues to evolve and change as we adapt to our personnel, as we adapt to what even the teams that we're going to face in the league this year, who are different styles, especially when you look at their offense, the offenses we're going to see. There's six teams this year that are a little bit more of the same on our schedule, than different, you know, and we are well aware of that. And so, it constantly is a changing thing, but you know that you have guys in this program that has stuck it out, guys that are becoming very familiar with what the day-to-day looks like, the areas and the experiences we've had together where we've fallen short, but also the ones where we've come through and what it took to do that, whether it was end of half, end of game, those short yardage, goal line situations. You know, we got some reps now together. To learn from the good, and you learn from the bad.
0: You know, I think it's amazing because, I mean, you jumped in, from the West Coast in some cases, from Dakota, of course, from Sioux Falls area, but you move south and it's different geography, culture, fan base, intensity, SEC, what have you. You've now been at Alabama 3 years. I'm just curious, you know, because I'm from Texas. I went to Alabama. I didn't know anything about Alabama when I went, outside of they wore the same uniforms for the last 100 years. And I knew about Bear Bryant. That was about it. I learned.

0: that standard that exists because of everyone who came here before us and how well they did it. And so, I look forward to it. I think you learn the programs that you're going against. You become more comfortable with the stadiums you're in. I think there's pieces to that. I've been in some of them throughout the years, but not all of them. And so, I think just, the feel that you get, that comes along again with more repetitions, helps as long as you take advantage of it and you're really paying attention. I think it only helps you. And I'm looking forward to, again, taking those next steps in the program year three.
1: You know, I think a lot's been made the last couple of weeks, and Kurt Cignetti, the national championship winning head coach, you know, he has said things over the last few weeks, and we all saw the last time your team took the field in the Rose Bowl last year. We know it didn't finish the way you guys intended it to finish. What does a game like that, what does that lead to for you, coach, from a reflection standpoint? What does that lead to? You're making changes, adjusting who you are, what you do. So what does a game like the Rose Bowl kind of teach you about what the program needs to be in the future, to avoid a result like we saw the last time out?
0: Mm-hmm. Well, I mean, I always going to first give hats off to the people that did it. And Coach Cignetti did an awesome job of building a team that was just well-rounded across the board and, competitive, great schematically and, had a mentality about them. And so again, we saw that. It's not like we didn't know what it's supposed to look like. I know what it's supposed to look like. I know what it feels like. But we also, you can see now again through those experiences, kind of almost what we were talking about, where we need to improve. And that's what we work daily to do, is continue to clean up those areas, where we fall short. And, to me, it's a lot of execution. Especially when it comes to the run game or stopping the run. Again, got to have personnel, got to be on the same page with what you're teaching. And, we continue to work extremely hard to make all those areas come together. Again, you got to give a tip of the hat. I mean, cause they didn't just do it to us. They did it to a lot of teams throughout the season and even into the playoffs, with other teams as well. So, we know we got a lot of work ahead of us, I think that again, got to tip the hat to Coach Cignetti and what that program did there, what they did.
1: No, they're a dang good football team, no doubt about it. We saw them the following week against Oregon, is much of the same. They were a juggernaut for sure. Finally, Coach, we'll get you out of here with this. Look, I'm excited about seeing your team this year. It feels like there's a youthful energy. Feels like there's, I think when you're young, you just have that glass half full demeanor about you for whatever reason. I think youth can sometimes help you in some ways. Like, you don't really know what you don't know, so you go out and just play free because you might have more chances. Whereas if you're a senior, you get tight because it's like, oh, it's my last chance. So what is it about having a young team, a lot of new faces, especially on offense, that kind of maybe leads to a little bit more energy from you as a coach or maybe from the program itself?
0: I think the new faces piece, is one area that just jumps out at me. And the reason I say that is, just think about any time, even you or just anyone, you go to a new place or, it's something different. Call it uncomfortable, call it whatever. It takes you out of your comfort zone, right? And you're really paying attention to everything. You're trying to grasp, and sometimes you're with a drinking through a fire hose, right? I mean, that gets used a lot. I have a lot of appreciation for our new players who've come in, who really, had an open mind, were excited and enthusiastic about this opportunity, have a high level of skill, but know they also have room to refine and get better. They took into the weight program, and I think again, eyes wide open to what that looks like here at Alabama. That hit them in the face. But man, they just kept going. And the guys that were here, open arm accepting the guys that came in when they saw how hard they were going to work and be like, you know what? Like, we can do this. And, I think there's kind of just a silent kind of way we're methodically going about our work. It is different probably than what I've expected and experienced most years. Most of the guys are all the way across the board that you can really expect to lead the charge, and that makes

0: you feel good, makes you feel a little bit more comfortable. But I think our coaching staff's doing a really good job of pushing all these guys, giving them the feedback they need to hear, not just what, you know, they want to hear. And so it's been a good dynamic. That doesn't win you games. You got to win the games by doing things at a high level. And so again, that's where a lot of the work that we have ahead of us this summer and this fall is going to be super important.
1: And coach, if you want to go ahead right now, you're more than welcome to. I'll give you the platform. If you'd like to announce the starting quarterback right now, we're more than willing to engage, answer any questions, ask you the question. So if you want to go ahead, I'll give you the freedom.
0: I appreciate that, Greg. I'm not ready.
1: Fair enough. We will be there.
0: I think you mentioned it. I think the thing to say is that we do have two guys that, you know, I talk about the ceiling on for some of these guys, but also I think it's also what's the floor. I think knowing that, hey, at the very least we're at this point, like it leaves a lot of optimism on what that room's going to be and what it's going to lead to as far as the production on the football field each and every Saturday.
1: Well, I know we're all looking forward to seeing how that competition unfolds and how the team plays this year. We really appreciate the time, Coach. It feels like the program is trending in the right direction. I really believe that. It feels like a big year, big opportunity, and we look forward to watching you. Good luck this fall.
0: Thanks a lot, Greg. I appreciate you.
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0: Kalen DeBoer that I want y'all to kind of sit on for just a minute before we move on to the presidential committee. He's 3 years into this job, and right now there's not a lot of certainty as to where the quarterback situation is going to go. A couple years ago is Jalen Milroe. Last year is Ty Simpson. Right now you got a two quarterback race between Keelan Russell and Austin Mack. And I understand, man, that competition is going to be significant. I get it. At some point, this competition can be over and you want to make sure that whoever that guy is has all the experience that they could possibly get. I honestly think quarterback is going to be a pretty good spot for Alabama, regardless of which direction they go this year. I feel pretty good about that group. I do. Whether it's Mack or Russell, quarterback's going to be big because the SEC, they're going to need a lot in the SEC to navigate this gauntlet for sure. But quarterback is not a position I'm overwhelmingly concerned about. So we appreciate Kalen DeBoer for his time today. Let's dive into the committee proposals that have been kind of circulating the last few days. Now, on May 9th, the Presidential College Sports Reform Committee, they circulated a draft document that the Associated Press and Yahoo and all these groups obtained and reported simultaneously. Now, this is the committee that came out of the White House summit on college sports back in March. That was the one that Nick Saban was on. Several others were on as well. That one produced the executive order in early April that we spent a full episode breaking down. That executive order kind of told the NCAA to clean things up a little bit. Well, this document says what, quote, cleaning it up would actually look like. And it's a three-phase plan. Phase one is stabilization. Phase two is media rights. And phase three is permanent governance. Now, there are more than a dozen individual proposals inside of it, and we're going to go through kind of all the major ones. I'm going to tell y'all whether I love it or I hate it. No hedging. On one hand, this makes sense. On the other hand, I'm going to say, yeah, I love this. Nope, hate this. Does that sound like a good plan? Cool. Let's start with the first proposal. A college sports reform task force operating inside the existing NCAA structure, armed with a limited antitrust exemption and the authority to override individual state laws. Verdict on this one, I love it. This is the whole game, right? This is the only thing on the entire document that actually solves the structural problem. And the reason why it solves it is because of those six words, right? The limited antitrust exemption. Right now, the NCAA makes the rules, and states pass laws that contradict those rules. And the courts strike down those rules when litigation comes forth. And the result is a system where the NCAA has kind of all the liability of a governing body and none of the actual governing authority. The antitrust exemption fixes that. It gives kind of whoever that runs the task force the legal foundation to set compensation limits, transfer rules, eligibility standards without immediately losing in federal court. Now, there's a catch. The antitrust exemption goes back to the task force, not to the NCAA, which means it's also a quiet dismantling of the NCAA as the primary governance structure for college sports. Now, I'm not sure it's a bad thing. The NCAA spent 30 years losing court cases that told them the same thing over and over and over again. You cannot use amateurism as a legal defense for what is functionally more, you know, financially beneficial, right? So maybe a fresh structure with actual legal authority does better. So I love the concept. Now, the devil is in whether Congress can actually pass the legislation before the recess in August. And based on what happened to the SCORE Act, which was pulled from the House floor 2 hours before the vote because the votes weren't there, I'm not super optimistic that that will get done. Let's go to proposal number two. Salary caps for coaches and athletic department administrators. On paper, I love it. It makes sense. But there's a bit of an asterisk here, by the way, because there's 13, at least 13, major college football coaches that are getting paid $10+ million next season. And that's not even utilizing some of the private schools. There's probably more than that. And the revenue sharing model, which started last fall under the House settlement, has schools paying players of all sports up to $20.5 million per year. At the same time, those athletic departments are cutting some non-revenue sports because the numbers, they're just hard to justify right now. You've seen a lot of programs eliminate a bunch of sports. Programs across the country are making the same math calculation. You can pay the football and basketball players, or you can pay for a tennis program. And a coaching salary cap doesn't solve all of that, but does address the part of the expense ledger that is challenging. But we know that this is going to get fought. We know that the SEC and the Big Ten, they don't want to be constrained in their ability to hire elite coaches. And you know what? I completely understand that argument. But when you're asking Congress for a federal antitrust exemption, a massive government intervention on your behalf, the price of that intervention probably includes some limitation on how much you can pay the head coach of a publicly funded university. So it's a reasonable trade. I just don't think it's going to happen because this is free market and the best coaches are going to get the most money and there's naturally going to become bidding wars and there's going to be leverage and there's going to be all this stuff. So I don't think it's going to happen. So what are you going to do? Put the cap at 5 million? Well, you're fundamentally restructuring the coaching market in that scenario. If you put it at 15 million, then what does that change? I have no idea. So the document doesn't specify numbers. And until it does, the principle, yeah, I understand that. But I reserve the right to flip on the implementation because I think it's going to be a really hard one to pull off for sure. Let's go next to proposal number three. Prohibitive NIL-based salary cap circumvention. Because the House settlement right now allows schools to pay players up to $20.5 million per year. But schools, particularly in the SEC and the Big Ten, they've been using NIL collectives and third-party NIL deals through several different avenues to blow right past that cap. You sign a lease agreement that you'll never enforce for $500,000. You do a promotional video for a local car dealership that pays you $800,000. There's ways around this NIL. It's not true, genuine NIL. There are some back channels to make more money. Now, my verdict is I love this. This is probably the single most important financial integrity issue in the sport right now. Because if the $20.5 million cap means nothing, if every program with money can just route it around through various different avenues, and there really is no cap, and if there is no cap, there is no competitive floor. And if there is no competitive floor, you eventually have 12 programs that can spend, and then you have 125 programs that are essentially running in a different direction. They're playing at a different level. So the cap circumvention problem needs to be addressed. Proposal number four. This is the Bird Rule for the transfer portal. Financial incentives for players who stay at the same institution for consecutive seasons. Now, for any non-NBA fans in the audience, the Bird Rule is an NBA collective bargaining concept that allows teams to exceed the salary cap to re-sign their own players. Now, the idea here is kind of the same. So if you want to keep your own guys, you should be able to offer more than what is available on the outside market. I love this. I want to be clear about why I love this. Because it's easy to say, well, this is just making it harder for players to transfer. I don't think that's necessarily the case. Because the Bird Rule, it's not a restriction. It is an incentive. There's a big difference between telling a player they can't leave and giving a school the ability or flexibility to offer a player more money to stay. Because player agency still stays intact here. The financial market just gets tilted ever so slightly towards loyalty and continuity. So players who transfer for more money, they still can. The programs that can offer more to their own guys now get to do so. And that's a functioning market. And the current system has really no mechanism for retention beyond roster management and NIL deals that the College Sports Commission might reject. So if you give programs the Bird Rule, you get to pay their own guys more to stay, then maybe we don't have as much going on in the portal year over year. So I love this rule, and if it gets implemented, I would totally be on board. Proposal number five, modify the college football playoffs revenue distribution model and create a separate playoff for the G6 conferences. Now, this is the one that's going to generate the most conversation. The idea is essentially this. You take the current 12-team college football playoff and you keep it just for the Power Four. And then you give the G6 their conferences, you give them their own postseason structure. I want to love this, but I can't. I just can't. I've long said that we all know that the Power Four and the G6 are playing in different pools.
1: Uh-oh, Brad's buzzed.
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1: Yeah, he's starting with the woots. 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
16: 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Could you imagine? Could you imagine getting in the shower and then you drying your ass off, literally, only for your team to have given up the lead?
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19: I'm Christine Lisi. We are moments away from tip-off for Game 2 of the NBA's Eastern Conference Finals from Madison Square Garden on ESPN. Heading into this game, the Cavaliers shrugging off concerns about James Harden's defense. He struggled mightily at the end of the series opening loss, allowing the Knicks to shoot 9 of 15 as the primary defender in the fourth quarter and overtime. There are a couple of things the Cavs need from Harden to knot the series up tonight, notes ESPN's Amon Shumpert.
20: I need him to have a big night being a floor general, have a big night just understanding that if I can make sure that this team goes, has pace, and we get quality shots every time down, that we can be in a chance of making a run at the end, because it will be a tough game too.
19: Opening faceoff for the NHL's Eastern Conference Final in minutes with